0: Remember, there are things you can do and places you can go to be welcomed, celebrated, and, you know, have purpose again. So find your purpose after you serve.
1: Love it. Absolutely love it. I'm not seeing any additional comments or questions for you. I want to say again, Travis, thank you so very much for popping on today. I know, like I said, you're a very busy, busy guy, and which is good, right? It just keeps you moving. I know I watch you and your videos that you post for your weightlifting as well. And it's amazing watching you hit those personal goals that you have and hitting those records and just seeing you staying true to yourself, I think is such an uplifting thing for anybody watching.
0: Well, thank you very much. I mean, we could do a whole show just on that, what went on during that. You know, some of it is a result of my military service, but again, that is just the gratitude I have to be able to do that again. And you know, it's something that means a lot to me, and I'm just happy to do it. And you know, that's the thing. Whether it's weightlifting or basket weaving or kayaking or canoeing or whatever, there's something out there that you can do that you can make your own, and I would encourage you to do that.
1: And you're not limited to just one thing.
0: No.
1: I can tell you, and my husband can tell you, probably drives him nuts. I have like 12 different things that I rotate in and out. I'll do something, you know, gung ho for 2, 3, 4 months in a row. And then I get bored and I'm like, I need something else. And pretty soon I'm constantly in and out of different things and going back and forth.
0: Nothing wrong with that.
1: Keeps me out of trouble and I can get into trouble if I'm not careful. So, well, again, thank you, Travis. It has been an absolute pleasure. And for the rest of you, join me next Sunday, if you would. I have another guest coming up, and we will see you next Sunday at 6 p.m. Central Time. So thank you, everybody, for joining. And Trav, if you want to hold tight for me, I'll be with you in just a second. Everybody else, have a great rest of your week.
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0: 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I say again, Irene.
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4: Am I under arrest?
5: 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Do you remember any of that?
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7: Resisting arrest? DUI? Assault? Hey!
8: My client has been awarded a Purple Heart and a Bronze Star Medal for his combat service.
6: I'm ordering you to undergo a 60-day outpatient rehabilitation program. Good luck.
4: Nah, I'm not doing that. Do you know what the VA's put me through?
5: If you have a brain in your head, you're going to listen to me right now. Because the next time you try to provoke a lethal response from law enforcement, you might not have an angel sitting on your shoulder.
4: The courts think that you're going to fix me.
9: I hate to disappoint you, but I can't fix you. That's your job, not mine.
4: Did you know that your father got out?
10: He's a dangerous man, Calvin. Be careful.
11: We came back, and they spat on us at the airport. No homecoming parade, no celebrations.
4: You can't pretend like you have any idea what it's like to be in combat.
9: No, but what I do know is this field of work that I've dedicated my life to has helped a lot of people.
10: When you got back, something was different. It wasn't that you'd changed. You'd been replaced.
9: You lose your morality when you go to war. And the hard part is coming back to a civilian society that doesn't have any idea what's going on in your head.
12: It's hard to believe my enemy is the man I used to be.
11: I bet you wonder, where's my tribe? And I ain't talking about no friendship neither. I'm talking about brotherhood. Slave.
9: What is it that you truly want, Calvin?
4: I just want to wake up in the morning and feel something.
11: My pain is relative, son. Sometimes we gotta fall apart to find ourselves all over again.
12: Wait for me there, wait for me there.
9: You were willing to give your life for your country. Now maybe you can try living for it.
4: What are you feeding this guy? Look at this.
13: What do you want? I did 4 tours.
14: Of the Cheesecake Factory.
4: Oh! Okay. Little spicy, little spicy.

0: 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Section 107 of the Copyright Act. 1. The purpose and character of the use, including whether such use is of commercial nature or is for non-profit educational purposes. 2. The nature of the copyrighted work. 3. The amount and substantiality of the portion used in relation to the copyrighted work as a whole. 4. The effect of the use upon the potential market for or value of the copyrighted work.
1: 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Kicking back? Taking it easy? 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
2: 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Be your strongest combination. Speaking of combinations, I'm sitting there. I'm in Military Creator Con, Arlington, Texas, in April, and I'm doing my thing, thinking my due, and Mar-a-Lago hands me this package that says Tactical Snacks. I'm like, well, what is this? Let's try this out. And I open them up, and I was addicted. Not too sweet, not too gummy. I mean, they were just right, like I was Goldilocks. And so I got a chance to meet the founder of Tactical Snacks, Greg Potapinko, who's with me right now. He's going to talk to me about his service in the military, Military Creator Con, his business ventures, all that. Greg, welcome to the show. I'm so happy to have you here.
3: Hi, Travis. Thank you for the invitation, and I'm glad to reconnect, well, I guess 3 months after the Military Creator Con show. I'm glad we were able to set it up.
2: Absolutely, absolutely. It was a great time. And, you know, thank you for your support. What did you think about Military Creator Con while we're on the subject?
3: I felt like it was an event that, you know, just learning a little bit about the backstory. It started as a meetup during like a bigger influencer event that wasn't, I guess, military connected. And now it's standing on its own 2 feet and it's got its own, you know, audience. So I think it was pretty well put together for like the first like big boy pants event that they were able to put on. And here they're growing for next year in a, you know, bigger and better location. So yeah, I always love to see veteran related events gain momentum and bring people together, because that's what it's all about.
2: Absolutely. Ladies and gentlemen, Canada does have a very storied history in, you know, World War One, World War Two, and other conflicts. And so it's always a surprise when people think, well, Canada served. Like, yeah, they actually did. A lot, by the way. Greg, what did you do in the Canadian Army, and how did you come to join the Canadian military?
3: So yeah, I've served in the Canadian Army as a reservist in the Reserve Force since 2000 until 2023. So I did 23 years in the reserves, started as a private, and retired as a warrant officer. So, you know, kind of rose through the ranks. How did I join? It was through a high school program. We had a kind of co-op program in high school where you could basically get some school credits and serve in the military. And I think they were selling it as a more of a summer term thing, which I think didn't produce good quality candidates because it was kind of like a I'll do the summer and I'm out type of person. So I applied through that program. I actually didn't get the school co-op. I ended up being contacted a year after, actually after I graduated high school already, but I still went in and I stayed on throughout my time in university because it was basically guaranteed employment throughout the year and all the summers when you do all the courses and stuff. And then stayed on after. And next thing you know, it's been 23 years. So,
2: What did you do, or what are you doing in the Canadian military?
3: yeah. I was in an infantry unit called the 48th Highlanders of Canada, and basically just a light infantry unit. We did all the light infantry shit. So, do it. Do you want to expand more or?
2: No, that's fine. It's fine.
3: Okay.
2: I would be interested. Canada is a big place. Which province or state in Canada were you from, or did you serve out of? Because I'm right below Montreal or Quebec, excuse me. And when I go to northern Vermont or New Hampshire or Maine, about 50 miles before the Canadian border, all of a sudden I see French, signs in French and people speaking French. In the other day, when I was in, last month when I was in Vermont, I was a mile from the Canadian border, and Canadians would come over and go to this place to hang out for the weekend, and it was just like one big happy family. So I'm always curious because, that's a very different experience than someone say in Ottawa or, Vancouver.
3: I'm based in Toronto, so this is in Ontario. It's the English speaking part. I do enjoy going to Quebec, and also I am on the Epic Military Pass with Vail Resorts, so that actually calls for an annual trip to Vermont because they have some properties there that take the military pass, and it's extended to the Allied militaries, the Brits, the Canadians, the Australians as well, which is like a great deal for anybody who's into skiing or snowboarding, by the way. But I'm an English speaking part, and the unit was based in downtown Toronto. It's got a rich history, founded by a Scottish community here 125 years ago. So
2: All right, last couple of questions about Toronto. Maple Leafs.
3: I mean, I'm not a huge fan of the local teams, but they do exist. The Leafs, the Jays, and the Raptors. So
2: And the Argonauts, the CFL team.
3: that's right.
2: Yeah.
3: And we just hosted the World Cup
2: Yeah.
3: too.
2: Yeah.
3: And
2: Yeah.
3: Canada did okay.
2: It was a good time. It's a good time. So again, ladies and gentlemen, I'm gonna set the stage. I'm working the registration booth at Military Creator Con in Arlington, Texas, and we're seeing all the VIPs come through. And there's a box of little green baggies, like you get out of a vending machine or from a gas station, just like that. And it said tactical snacks. And I'm like, okay, I've heard of tactical sunglasses, tactical pens, tactical this, tactical toilet paper, but not tactical snacks. And I tried them, and the first impression was they weren't too sweet, Greg. It didn't taste like candy, but it was also very like rewarding to get through the bag. And then I'm like, okay, I gotta get more of this stuff. So of all the things that veterans can get into, it always amazes me different things that veterans do get into and work on. What led you to say, you know what, we need some like better snacks for us to eat when we're being active? What caused that?
3: Well, it's actually a combination of factors, but it's a great question. I'm glad you asked it. So, you probably remember when you're in the military and you're going through like a boring or difficult or sucky situation, and usually you can't really relax or go have a cigarette if you're a smoker or whatever. But it's raining, you're wet, you're tired, you haven't slept in a while, and then just miserable. Somebody breaks out a bag of sour worms or something and passes it around, and it immediately kind of elevates the situation and boosts morale a little bit. So that was kind of so something that I had in the back of my mind. When I also thought, look, there's all these better for you snacks being made. There's the whole like low sugar movement going on. People are trying to eat more healthy in general, but no brands are really speaking to like our community. There's nothing really being made that's super healthy in the that's talking to the veterans, the first responders. And I thought, why not? And I went to Reddit and looked at some threads about like what is the best range snack, what's the best field snack, what's the best patrol snack from like cops and the military. And consistently in the top three or five, it was gummy candy. There was like other things like jerky and nuts and protein bars. And I figured, well, I'm a pretty healthy eater. I'm pretty fit, and I want to do something to benefit, the community that gave me so much, and I want to kind of give back. So that's why I thought it would be a good product to make. And the name was kind of a bit of a joke, but it was also almost like a Reddit meme, tactical snacks. But I felt like, why be so serious? I don't want to be this like very kind of serious, I'm a healthy food brand. That's more just, like a little bit of self-irony, a little bit of the military humor type stuff where we always make fun of each other just to kind of also boost morale. So that's why I wanted to go into making something healthy and fun for the community.
2: That's the thing I got. Some of these snacks you get them, the healthy snacks from like REI and those other stores, and it's very serious, know this, know that, but all good for you. And it's like, well, there's no fun there. These snacks didn't take themselves too seriously, and it was fun. It's like a little kid, and I don't know about you, Greg, but in the Marine Corps, we'd throw hands over the Tootsie Rolls and the MREs. I mean, we'd go heavy for those. So it's a very important part of the military experience. But I thought they were fun.
3: No, thank you. That's exactly the point. And yeah, we've had the same experience with our, they're called IMPs, that have Skittles or M&Ms or some other like brands in there, and we'll trade them. And when we work with American forces, we swap MREs for IMPs and just kind of see, what's everybody got. The Tabasco sauce was
2: Ah, yes.
3: one of the hottest commodities there, passing that around, but we didn't have those at the time. But no, that's exactly like it's a relatable thing that even though like we're kind of on each respective side of the border, we can immediately connect over that fact, right? So like you bring a story and I immediately resonate with it, and I think that's the intent of like having some sort of a community feeling built around the brand. So it's not just a product that has only, 3 grams of sugar and 80% less calories than the leading brand and doesn't use any, corn syrup or stuff that you cannot pronounce or red dye number five, you know what I mean? So, that's why.
2: Now I did look at the calorie count. I'm like, okay, because I mean, can I make a confession, Greg? I was to bag number five before I looked at the actual wrapper, because I got with Julie and Ash and a couple others, and I nabbed their I took their bags out of their gift bags. I figured they wouldn't miss them that much, but I look at the nutrition information. I'm like, wow, there's not that much sugar. And there's not that many calories. And then, okay, there's not a lot of like the, I'm used to saying like with Skittles, it's all these dyes and other things. And it's really like basic. And I'm curious, how did you formulate? I mean, you talked about it, right? But you really had to work to get the formula right so it'd taste good and also, ship and be good. And that had to take some work to do.
3: It did take quite a bit of like work finding the right partner. Like I'm not a food scientist, I'm not a flavorist. Don't really have much experience in the food industry. Like, I have experience in e-commerce and digital marketing, and we can maybe dive into that
2: Oh, we're
3: in a
2: going
3: minute.
2: to.
3: But yeah, essentially, it was finding the right partners who had the experience, building similar products for, other brands, and working with them, just kind of outlining the requirements and saying what I wanted to see, what I don't want to see. It was more on like what I don't want to see in there. Like, my criteria was like simple, short list of ingredients, nothing that people cannot pronounce, and kind of like low sugar, lower calorie, and amazing flavor and taste. And that was really kind of the left and right arc that I've given them, and they were able to kind of knock it out of the park because they were already experienced in making these types of products. And then similar process I repeated when we launched our protein energy cookie, which you haven't sampled at the show, which is actually re we released it March of this year, so it was very new at the time on the show. But yeah, it was a similar process, and it also took almost a year of trial and error, just like, we make a sample, try it. No, like, we gotta make it less moist. No, we gotta make it more dry. No, we gotta make it, less sweet. And this and that, all in all, 9, 10, probably a dozen rounds. And it's obviously time and money, but I wanted something that I would feel good standing behind, and also that people would try once and then want to buy again, not just try once and then forget about it.
2: Well, one of the things you did at Military Career Con was talk about, how this came together and how you marketed it. And then as I'm, preparing to do the show and getting to know you, I realize there's a whole different side of you with HR, marketing, HR ventures. So it's like, okay, he must have used a lot of what he, did with HR to market and move Tactical Snacks forward. So yeah, can you tell me about HR marketing, how that all works?
3: Yeah, so essentially, when I was in my 20s, I kind of graduated from university. I was still very active in the military, and basically, was about to start a family. And I realized, life in Toronto isn't really ch cheap. It's not a inexpensive city, and kind of starting to look around, and obviously trying to like see, how could I elevate my income? So looking for jobs, I was studying, to basically, I was trying to go into the finance world deeper because I had a finance degree, and I was trying to like go down into, we call it Bay Street. It's basically the Canadian Wall Street. And I stumbled into like a business opportunity on the internet in affiliate marketing. And basically, because I had experience building websites for fun as a teenager, I figured I could give this online marketing thing a go. So around 2007, I started dabbling in online marketing, experimenting with Google Ads and building websites. And after initial period where like I lost a bunch of money and like I didn't know what I was doing, I found some success, and slowly, like, like 2008, I made like $10,000 extra on the side, and then next year I made like 50 grand. And then a couple of years later, I started making like a substantial amount of money just doing this online marketing, basically advertising other people's products for a commission or for a retainer. And eventually, in 2011, I left my civilian job. I still stayed on in the military because, I was, I, you know, I loved it. At this point, it wasn't any more for extra income or anything. It was literally just, service and mission, and the guys that I was serving with. And I started building my performance marketing agency, and I did it for, I call it HR marketing, which was kind of an interesting name, but I did it for over a decade, basically acting as a marketer for various brands. And I worked with some small brands and even as like a Fortune 500 brands, mostly in lead generation space, in the financial and home services space, as well as in software apps and like a PC software. Then that kind of started to decline as Shopify and e-commerce and Amazon started to kind of become more and more well known. So I slowly started pivoting into e-commerce and trying to straddle the two worlds of running this lead generation affiliate agency and trying to launch my own brand. So the first like small success that I had in e-commerce was actually a firearms maintenance brand. It was probably around 2018, 2019, and kind of took off. We started like, exhibiting at SHOT Show in Vegas and got featured. Yeah, I got featured in Guns and Ammo magazine organically and started making connections with gun influencers and 2A YouTubers and veteran influencers, obviously, through the firearms space. So that business also kind of failed during COVID, but because I had this audience built up of like competitive shooters and veterans and

0: lot with mergers and acquisitions and buying businesses. And people don't think about buying businesses like you just go to a place and buy a business and you own the business. What got you interested in that? Because that's not something that a lot of people really look towards.
1: Yeah, so that's kind of goes back to that series of ups and downs. So like when I had the affiliate business, it was primarily an upward trajectory with some dips probably from like 2010 to like 2021. And then it started rapidly declining. Like I basically had a big client leave in 2021, and then a bunch of others kind of disappeared overnight, and it kind of the revenue went off a cliff. And in that period of turmoil, I was like frantically trying to like steer the ship and find solid ground, so to speak. So like, okay, what should I do when I launch this product, test that idea, partner up with this person? And a lot of things kind of failed, and the acquisitions came on my radar also through a friend who was struggling in his business, and he basically said, well, we're struggling trying to build something from zero to one. Why don't we,
0: Team up.
1: team up and take this course about business building? So like essentially, sorry, business buying. Essentially that's when it was probably 2022, 2023, when these like acquisition entrepreneur influencers started to pop up. And essentially like I bought a book, he bought a book, then you see somebody on Instagram and you watch a YouTube video. Long story shortly, I went through like a boot camp. Actually, there was like several military members in the cohort. There was like one guy from the SEAL teams, one from the Air Force, I think one from the Marine Corps, and then myself. I think it was four. Yeah, like I was seriously looking for a business to acquire for about 18 months. So
0: No, no.
1: I didn't end up acquiring any meaningful businesses. So like I did acquire a small Amazon brand, which was kind of the precursor to the supplement brand that I described earlier. It was kind of like a small website off of Flippa, like very simple, very small transaction. But I did go through the steps of like doing due diligence and negotiating the deal, but it wasn't like a major acquisition. I did look for a major one and ended up starting Tactical Snacks in the process of that. There's a little backstory,
0: I guess my immediate question would be, when you look at a business now, based on what you've known, and you haven't done this for a year or two, you have like a good 15 to 20 years of working in business. In your mind, what's a good business to acquire? What are you looking for?
1: So again, take it with a grain of salt because outside of that one small Amazon acquisition, I haven't really done one per
0: Okay.
1: se. I've looked at a lot of deals. I've submitted bids for several, and none of them. Basically, I was outbid. What I was looking for was probably more of what I don't want rather than what I want, because you kind of, after working for a few years in certain industries, you kind of know where the skeletons are. And I was looking at businesses in those industries like e-commerce, marketing agency, software. So like I kind of knew what I didn't want rather than what I wanted. There was some criteria around size and revenue and customer concentration and all that. There's like usually after you read one or two of these books or courses, like there's criteria about like what's the location, is it location independent or is it remote, what's the business size, and what is the industry. Those are typically like the big three, and then there's like others about like you don't want a lot of customer concentration, you may want some sort of recurring or reoccurring revenue as opposed to a one-time project. Again, not always, but as a rule of thumb, that's what people want. But then as time passes, everybody kind of starts to refine their criteria based on what they learn. So like it's sort of individual to your skills, your appetite for risk, and also like your financial capabilities. One thing that I realize is that kind of the bigger the business, the better the business it typically tends to be.
0: Oh, really?
1: Smaller businesses tend to be more like It's really a job.

0: where the founder is the business. So that's probably very hard to step into, as opposed to somewhere where there are systems and teams in place, but they'll also probably like more expensive, more capital intensive deal. But yeah, like we can probably go on for a while down that, rabbit hole. But essentially, yeah, like I can't say that I saw something that it was like, that's it. This is the one. There's always something. Like, so like it's never going to be perfect. There's also going to be trade-offs. Like maybe the location is going to be farther away, or maybe the price is going to be a little bit higher, or maybe there's going to be more work because the team isn't fully staffed. So yeah, like essentially, everybody will have their own set of criteria of what they're looking for, and then they will refine it with time.
1: So at this stage in your career and your life, you've retired from the military, you're a veteran, and you're working in these areas. Would you say that, technical snacks and that kind of thing is taking more of your time and you're putting more energy to it? Or is H Hour Adventures, or is it a balancing act, or is one more focused than the other?
0: So I'm glad you brought it up, because for years up until 2024, I had the proverbial entrepreneurial shiny object syndrome, the balancing act. I always had like two or three irons in the fire. And this is really the first time in my life that I focused on one thing. Like a lot of business advice goes is like focus on one thing, focus on one course of action until success. Like that's one interpretation of the word as an acronym. But essentially, yeah, like this is really for the first time that I'm trying this, like just go all in on one thing and like give it a solid 100% for a long enough period of time to see it through, or to the point where you can say, you know what, I gave it my all and it didn't work. So yeah, but up until 2024, it was like I'm doing this and that. I'm running an agency and I'm running e-commerce, and I also want to launch a course, and I want to speak at events, and list goes on and on and on. And that same thing was when I was studying finance, working a corporate job, and also serving in the military, climbing through the ranks.
1: So not necessarily a less is more kind of mindset, but hey, you know what? We're going to, pare away the unimportant things to focus on the main objective.
0: Yeah, like essentially the idea is that if you are 100% committed to one thing, you will outperform somebody whose like attention is split. It's like if you have a platoon of infantry soldiers trying to take the objective of, a platoon size objective, like it's going to be unwise to try to take two objectives that each is a platoon size objective with just one platoon, right? It's going to be very hard, almost impossible, unless you're like super lucky.
1: Well, Greg, I'm thinking of Napoleon right now, and right, Napoleon's claim to fame was he would figure out where the weak point was and where he wanted to attack, and he put all his troops at the weak point and send them all there. And to your point, more times than not, they were able to, affect the outcome they wanted. So, you're onto something there.
0: Yeah, like there's definitely that military analogy, or for like the non-military folks, what they usually say is when you have a magnifying glass, you can burn a hole through a piece of paper, but if you just bring the piece of paper out in the sun, it'll just get warm and nothing would happen. So, same idea. Again, like see me on the other side, talk to me in a year, like I'll tell you how it went. But it definitely helps calm down the mental chatter, if you will. So like on the mental health side, obviously, like especially when things aren't going well and you're trying to like catch every lifeline, it's like for a while I basically, I'm a pretty capable individual, right? But like I'm not afraid of hard things, but it actually became kind of hard, and to a point where like, okay, let me try to like do this the right way and calm down and focus on one thing. So yes, that's the current situation where I'm pursuing one thing for a period of time and giving it my all.
1: So I'm with Greg from Tactical Snacks. I met him at Military Career Con. So Military Career Con is next May. Maybe you'll come, maybe you won't. I don't know right now. I'm not putting you on the spot, but let's just say, you have a year from now, give or take a few months. What's the plan or state you want to be in with Tactical Snacks over the next year?
0: That's another thing that it was sort of my New Year resolution for 2026 is to try to detach from outcome-based goals to process-based goals. What I mean by that is that, like, if you set a goal of, like, I'm going to make $1 million, and then you make 900,000, or maybe you make nothing, you're going to be disappointed. But if your goal is to, like, okay, I'm going to do the following things in order to make $1 million, and at the end of the year you say, okay, I did all of those things and I did them well, then you're going to be less disappointed even if you made nothing. So from that perspective, I think I'm not really putting any sort of, like, monetary goals, or like, I want to be in 1,000 retail stores, or I want to have, 5 million run rate, or I want to sell 1 million snacks. I have a plan of, I'm going to work on my Amazon presence. I'm going to work on getting onto TikTok Shop. I'm going to open a US corporation in order to, like, basically facilitate doing business in the United States. It opens a lot of doors having, like, an actual, like, American corporation. And work on the retail presence. We are already in the talks with, I don't know if I'm at liberty to disclose, but basically we're kind of getting on board with the AFIS, the Army and Air
1: Oh,
0: Force
1: nice.
0: DXs. There's nothing on paper so far in terms of a purchase order, but at least we're getting into the system so that the buyer can find us if and when they decide to, put us in some doors. But that's something that's I'm really excited about for 2027. So those are probably the big three initiatives: is Amazon, retail, and TikTok Shop.
1: Okay, so hey, we're if I see you in Fort Worth next May, I hope to carve out some time to talk with you. In the meantime, and look, folks, if you're hungry, attack your hunger with Tactical Snacks. I'm going to work it up for you, Greg. A nice little voiceover clip for it. How can people discover Tactical Snacks and get connected with you and your offerings? Because yeah, there's the cookies and other things now.
0: Yeah, so if you want to follow the brand on socials, you just look for Tactical Snacks. I think the Tactical Snacks handle was taken by, I'm not sure who, but so it's Tactical Snacks with an X in the end on most. So I think Instagram, TikTok, YouTube, and X, it's Tactical Snacks X. And then I think Facebook is the only place where it's Tactical Snacks without the X. If you want to try the product, it's tactical-snacks.com once again, because tactical snacks is one word was taken and they wanted quite a good chunk of change for it. Or on amazon.com if you're a Prime member and want some faster shipping. But you can snag some sweet deals and some free swag on the website. There's some morale patches and t-shirts and stuff like that where you buy bundles and you get those as gifts. So hopefully in 2027 you'll find us at Army bases and Air Force bases and exchanges, but we'll see about that.
1: Well, I will have the links to all those in the Osprey Radio show post, Greg. And again, I'm a fan. I'm a huge fan. I mean, like I said, I was, narfing through Julie's and Alicia's bags to get their snacks, and I'm like, I gotta get more of this and find out more. And then there is a clip on his Instagram where I'm like, "Tactical snacks, attack your hunger," something like that, which was really funny. And I appreciate you, playing along, being a good sport. But again, this just to me magnifies the story of how veterans can get into different things and use their military experience to find, new ways to engage with other veterans and other people. So I'm a big fan, and can't wait to see what you do in the future.
0: Thank you. And also thank you for, voicing, being the voice of the veteran community and bringing people together, making sure to remind them that they're not alone, and there's somebody who's in their corner, who's got their back, who's got their six, and we're helping each other out. We're connecting and elevating at these events. So yeah, definitely the Military Creator Con is on my radar for next year if the schedule allows. Yeah, thank you for hosting me here today.
1: Absolutely, absolutely. Ladies and gentlemen, Greg Potapinko, Canadian veteran, business owner, and again, his new venture, Tactical Snacks. I'll have all the links. Greg, thank you very much. As we say in Oscar Mike Radio, we are Mission in Flight.

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0: Welcome to Veteran Talk with Magic Mike, where what's important to you is important to us. Let's talk. I'm your host, Magic Mike, and today, we're diving deep into something close to my heart. How sharing your story and getting behind the mic can be a powerful form of rehabilitation. Whether you're fresh out of service, years into civilian life, or somewhere in between, we've got a space for you here. Because everyone has a story, and broadcasting is how we tell it.

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1: I'm sitting here talking the whole 15 minutes and I was muted. Y'all couldn't tell me that. I got three things. Hey, Mike, how you? Let's see here. On the phone, on TikTok. Hey, Mike, good to see you. Hey, welcome back and everything. I'm sitting here talking for like 20 minutes and none of you could have wrote me a text message saying, hey, we can't hear you. Shame on all y'all. Welcome to the show. Sorry about that. We'll try this one more time. It's me, Magic. I am back after a radio day that I took last week. So just to let you guys know, last week, both my parents died in 2004, 2006, and they were cremated, and their remains were with my brother. Well, my brother has since moved a little bit around and stuff like that, and we all came to a conclusion that it'd be best if we would have a rest or final resting place for my parents. So I reached out to the Veterans Cemetery, which is in Northern Kentucky, which is phenomenal. The curator or the manager there actually served with me in the Army about the same time and was very friendly. It didn't cost anything for us and our family. It was free of charge. My dad was a Vietnam veteran. The headstone is absolutely beautiful. They took care of everything, and the funeral was within a week. They called me and said, hey, we can get you, you know, in a week. So H-Train, if you're out there real quick, thank you so much for always having my back. This is proof that you're my only true battle, and I appreciate you and love you too, brother. So I was gone last week. I took a radio day, and you know, I apologize to everybody about that. Yeah, it was ceremonial. They had a 21-gun volley, not salute, because somebody challenge me on that. It's not a salute. It's only for dignitary. Doesn't matter. It's a 21-gun salute, period, end of story. The flag was, you know, given to my family with the shells in there and stuff. And within 20 minutes, they had my parents in the ground with a temporary marker, and me and my brother and my sister, who actually I haven't seen in 15 years or so, was kind of 15 years. Yeah, it's been 15 years since I seen my sister, my younger sister. So it was kind of cool. She came up from Tennessee, and we had a great time and stuff. And it was great seeing her. She looks great. And, you know, it's pretty cool. It is pretty cool. So very emotional. And I appreciate it. I really appreciate her being there. That meant the world to me. So I got a couple of emails and a couple of text messages from some followers that follow me on TikTok and stuff. So I know everybody wants to know my health and what's going on and stuff like that. So I am on two different medicines right now for the treatment. It makes my voice a little scratchy, so I don't have that cool voice like H-Train has. So I'm going to have a scratchy voice for a little while I'm on this medicine. But it's doing its job. Good news is I had two CT scans and an MRI, and my heart doesn't look like it's going to fail me anytime soon. So I'm good on that. Funny story though, went to the CT scan, and while I'm in there, everybody knows Eva, my service dog, and the gentleman who does my CT scans there at the cancer treatment center said, hey, you know, can I take Eva back here? I really don't want her getting, you know, too much radiation or whatever. And I said, yeah, sure, no problem. And he went to go take her in the back, which he always does. He always has a treat. And she jumps up on the table, the CT table, and lays on my chest, full body, lays on my chest and start crying like she didn't want to leave me. I'm like, I'm not going anywhere. They're just doing a scan. So that was, it was funny that everybody laughed and they thought it was funny. But a true player there, and a true to her master, I guess. Yeah, other than that, I'm doing okay. I'm a little tired at night, a little bit here and there, but other than that, I'm doing good. And thank you for all your support. Thank you, Into the Weeds. I mean, I have so many great supporters here on MBR. And listen, before I start the show, really get into it, if you are a veteran and you are looking for a way to work through things, therapy, whether it's PTSD, anxiety, or just trying to find your way in society, I highly recommend Military Broadcast Radio and the H-Train. What he's done for me is phenomenal, and everybody in the team. It's there is no such thing as the Veterans Talk Show, period. It's the Veterans Talk Show with all these people around me that are supporting me and helping me. I am not Canva or Savvy or anything like that, but these people day in and day out show up to my show, give me a thumbs up or a heart and everything. So I love each and every one of you, and you are my family. And without that being said, and going on and going forth and trying not to tear up, I got a comment from one of my viewers and said, hey, I like your show, but you're always talking about yourself. So let me stop doing that. Get right to the meat and the potatoes. I know before I had my radio day last week, I had talked about the Major Richest Star Act and the Taking Care of Veterans Act. And a lot of people were confused. And I've got, trust me, I've got some stuff on here on my cell phone where text messages and TikTok and Instagram where they said, we don't agree with you. And that's fine. It's okay to agree to disagree. That's, I think that's perfectly fine. I just didn't want to be one of those podcasters who talks all about it and doesn't give a different variation or a brighter and broader view of what's going on. So a couple of cool things though, is that the Major Richest Star Act as a standalone bill had bipartisan support across the board. It was really awesome. The problem is that they couldn't find funding for it. They couldn't find out where they're going to get that money. So when the Take Care of Veterans Act, which everybody had bipartisan support for, the Take Care of Veterans Act came on the table, they were like, hey, can we put that in there and kind of slide it across the finish line? Because that bill has certain things in it that are going to require money as well. So like DIC, which is death and it's from the VA and it's for those who have lost a loved one, right? So the spouses of a loved one or the kids or whatever, be it of a loved one who they lost on either active duty or through the VA, you know, that were 100% through the VA. And DIC has never really been changed. It's always been, so it's not like the cost of living allowance for us goes up. They don't really have that for DIC. So they were going to jack that up, more money in there. And then there were other great things in there, like the Love Lives On Act, which right now I don't think is personally fair. But if you are a widow of a military member who died on active duty, you cannot get married before your 57th birthday. If you do, you lose those benefits and the pay, which I think that's kind of weird, because you're telling somebody, hey, you can never love again, you know, and you have 20-year-olds that lose their loved ones, you know, 29 years old. Chad Michael Post, one of our friends, mine and H-Trace friends who served with us in the Army, unfortunately took his own life, and he was married at the time. His wife can never get remarried again. She was 27. So those are things that were in the bill that were really, really good. Now, why was the bill pulled? The bill was pulled because it literally started, and even today, if you go on TikTok, I'm on TikTok and Instagram and all the other social medias, there's a bunch of people on there that are against it, and it's literally pitting veteran against veteran. So you've got veterans that are, you know, 100% or 50% or 70% or 80% or whatever that are disabled right now, veterans that are out now who are not combat veterans. And you have the people who are yet to be veterans. Okay, so let me back up here and give you a definition of veteran. A veteran is somebody who served in the military during active status. That's National Guard Reserves or active duty, right? Active status. And who was honorably discharged. Let me, keyword here, honorably discharged. So if you're still serving in the military right now, you are not a veteran. You might be a veteran of a war or of a deployment or a veteran of Fort Hood, but you're not a veteran. Look it up. It's not my definition. It is Webster's definition. Okay. Doesn't mean you're not going to be a veteran. I mean, let's hope that you're going to be a veteran one day and have an honorable discharge, right? But the criteria on Webster's dictionary says someone who served actively in the military, this is the United States version of it, not the Canadian version, not the UK version. This is the American version. If you served in the United States military on an active status, National Guard Reserves or active duty, and have an honorable discharge, you are, by that definition, a veteran. So those of you who are still in the military, stop. Press pause. You guys are over here. Pause. Stop. The people who are actually veterans today and combat veterans, these are the veterans we're talking about. So you have veterans that were injured in combat and were forced to retire from the military under Chapter 61, I think it was. Don't quote me on that. I have to relook that up. I have so many chapters going through my head right now. But if you are medically discharged due to a combat-related injury, H-train, some others that I know on here, right? If you were retired due to a combat-related injury before your 20th year, you do not get your retirement. You don't get it. If you are 50% or more from the military due to a combat-related injury, you do not get both the retirement or the retirement and the VA benefits. And the reason behind that is they call it an offset. So you can choose to get one. So I'm trying to look at my comments at the same time. So if you don't have retirement pay at 100%, that's okay. It's fine. The broader perspective of it is 50% or more. That's the key word. If you were medically retired from the military at 50% or more, you get all your benefits across the board. Across the board, you get your benefits, your medical, your dental, your TRICARE for life, and et cetera, et cetera. I'm telling you, I worked for the Department of Health in the United States government in Health and Human Services, and I had to go to OPM school for all this crud and learn it all. And trust me, I've got 10 to 15 books right here in front of me that I still kept, that in case anybody ever wanted to challenge me on the law. It came out during the Obama administration. So if you were 50% or more retired from the military, right, you get those benefits and you get a portion of your retirement. The problem is that there's an offset, and that offset is if you receive compensation or VA compensation, so pension and compensation. A lot of people, as a matter of fact, I'm looking at my TikTok right now and somebody's saying, but I get my medical, right? So two different things, medical and compensation are two different things. You can have full medical and no compensation. You can go to the hospital for the VA, use it all you want as a veteran, and be 0% rated. That's perfectly fine. We're talking about compensation only. We're talking about money. That's all we're talking about right now. So if you're 50% or more through the military and you're medically retired, you have to choose between your VA disability money, your compensation, or you have to choose your retirement. Now, I'm going to say 99.9%, because there's going to be that 1% out there, but 99.9%, you're going to choose your VA disability. Why? Number one, because it's tax-free. It's untouchable. Ex-wife can't touch it. Ex-husband can't touch it. Kids can't touch it. IRS can't touch it. Bankruptcy can't touch it. Nobody can touch VA disability. That is the law. The law says that it can't be sued. It can't be leveraged. It can't be taken. It can't be split. It is yours 100%. Now, if you receive in retirement pay, that can be child support, spousal support, alimony support, IRS, DPD, QPT, everybody can touch that. Mess around, don't pay your Capital One card. They will take it. That's retirement. We're not talking about VA disability. Okay. So now, back to what I was saying, if you were a combat veteran, let me back up a little bit here. If you did 20 years in the military and you are medically retired, if you're medically retired, okay, say this one more time. If you are medically retired from the VA, or excuse me, from the military with 20, I'm all over the map. If you are non-military retired, if you're 20 years retired from the military, 20 years, you did your 20 years, and then you go to the VA and you go, hey, man, you know, I hurt my arm when I was a paratrooper. I got C17, CC5 fractures and all that, and you're 100% through the VA, you can get both your retirement and your VA disability. There is no offset there. Okay. But if you were injured in the military, especially in combat, nobody told them, I'm trying not to take this personal. Nobody told you that when you go to combat, if you're injured, that you're not going to get anything special. We're going to kick you out of the military. We're not going to try to find you a new job. We're not going to try to, you know, listen, you're a triple amputee. Sorry about that. You survived your most devastating thing that could happen to anybody in war, but you only get your VA disability. That's it. $4,000. See you later. With special compensation, which homebound they call it. maybe another 400, 500, 600 bucks, right? And then you can apply for combat-related specialty compensation, which is probably another 400 or 500 bucks, right? So there's a little bit of money there, but it's still not your retirement. Now, let's say, just take for number's sake, let's say you had 14 years in the United States military and you are medically retired due to a combat-related injury. They won't let you stay another 6 years. There's no way you can stay 6 years, and you are medically retired due to a combat-related compensation. You are eligible for retirement. Let's just say you're E5, right? If you're a sergeant, E5 in the United States military, and you're medically retired above the 50% line, right? Medically retired due to combat related, and you apply for and receive, currently receive combat related specialty compensation, which is like $626. If you were to get your retirement would be $2,625. Now that is taxable in most states. In most cases, it's a taxable income, right? So if you live in Tennessee doesn't have one. Alabama, North Carolina, some of those states that still have taxable on your retirement, that will be taxed. Not a whole lot, but it's still going to be taxed. And you will federally be taxed on that retirement, right? You are supposed to be entitled to that, but they have what they call the combat tax or the offset. So you don't get that. So this Major Richard Starr Act, because somebody asked me again to explain that, the Major Richard Starr Act, which is named after a major in the United States Army who was an engineer who died of cancer. Ironically, his wife died as well. But he died of cancer due to related burn pit exposure and other chemicals. He was medically retired, combat medically retired from the military. That would reinstate that offset or that combat tax that they have. I know it's not as confusing as it sounds, but trust me. But the problem is that even though everybody agrees that it's not fair, they just don't know where the money is going to come from. Yeah, magic. Let's stop bombing people. One missile costs $185 million. I'm just saying that could probably be a lot of veterans right there. But again, I'm not trying to get into politics. I'm just saying that is what the problem is. They can't find the money anywhere. They don't know where the money is, right? So with that being said, they said, hey, we have this great idea. We have this big bill. Remember they had the big, beautiful bill? Now they have the big bill. It's called Taking Care of Veterans Act, right? Unofficially. Taking Care of Veterans Act. There we have the DIC in there. We have the Love Lives On. We have the Dole Act. We have the... oh, goodness gracious. There was a plethora of stuff in there, right? But everybody, and I say everybody, a lot of the organizations, DAV, VFW, IVA, I don't know if WWP was on board with that, but a lot of the big organizations like DAV and the ice maker just went off on the refrigerator, scared the crap out of me. Thought somebody was breaking through the door. Anyways, apologize. So all these big organizations and stuff like that were against it. They said no because of Article 108 in this bill. There's a little paragraph, 108, and it says that they will make it harder. These are just terms that I'm using to help you understand. They're going to make it harder for future veterans, right? These are people who are still in the military. They're going to make it harder or more challenging. I want to say harder. They're going to make it more challenging for them to have tinnitus, and I'll explain that in a minute, and sleep apnea. They're going to make it harder, more challenging, if you will. So I read through that whole entire bill. I took and I digested that whole entire section. I read it detail for detail. I put it in ChatGPT. I put it in another AI. I went through, I reread it. I looked up different codes and bills and da, da, da, da, da. And here is what the deal is. It says on there that if you have sleep apnea and you get a CPAP machine or an APAP machine and you're able to sleep well, and it helps you, then you're going to be rated at the 10%. I'm sorry. I personally don't see a problem with that at all. I don't. If there is a pill right now that they could give me to make cancer disappear, or a pill to give me to make PTSD disappear, or a pill right now to give me that would make all my things that I have from combat disappear, I'll give them back their money. Matter of fact, I will recomp you the money that you've already given me. Gladly. Gladly. You're telling me that I won't have PTSD, that I won't have cancer, burn pit exposure, damage of my lungs. I mean, all this stuff that everybody's going through, right? I want you to ask Jed Morgan and say, Jed, if I give you a pill right now and you would grow back both your legs and your arm would be straight again and everything would be perfect, right? Would you be okay with that? And would you stop accepting compensation? I guarantee you 199.9% Jed would say, give me that pill. Give me the pill. I want it now. Congratulations, by the way, on the birth of your new baby there, Jed. Jed just had a baby boy. So his family's always growing. So the moral of the story, what I'm trying to get at here is that these organizations like the DAV and which is the Disabled American Veterans and IVA, Iraq and Afghanistan Veterans of America, and the VFW were against the Take Care of Veterans Act because they were going to make it more challenging for veterans to claim tinnitus and sleep apnea. Well, let's talk about tinnitus. Tinnitus and sleep apnea are the largest contributors of disability compensation through the VA. Right next to PTSD, whether it's sexual MST, PTSD, military sexual trauma, or combat-related combat PTSD. Now, I have some numbers I'm going to share with you guys that are watching. It is going to blow your mind. It is going to be a game changer for you guys. It really will. Here's where I have a difficult time. When H-Train was getting out of the Army, and some of the other people that are watching this, when you guys were getting out of the military, were you already 100% before you got out of the military? Because I wasn't. I was handed a VA sheet. I had to fill it out, and I submitted it, and I was denied right away, right off the bat. 14 years it took me to get to 100%. One of the biggest challenges was they said, there's no proof that you were in direct combat. My ID card says it right here, service-connected report. I'm sorry. Say that one more time. So 14 years it took me. The military members that are getting ready to ETS, right? ETS out of the military, to leave the military right now, they know what percentage they're going to be before they even step out of the uniform. That's crazy. We all see it on social media. There's a company out there called AI Claims. We guarantee you we'll get you 100%. VA compensation is not, and this is what it's happening, it is turning into a social welfare program for the veterans. It is. I'm sorry, but it is. And I'm going to prove that right after this break when I come back with these numbers that I have that are federal numbers. This is a federal number that I got after the research I did on what the status is with different claims and stuff like that over the years. And it is going to blow your mind. We're going to take a really quick break. I want to take a sip of water, try to clear my throat a little bit. We get back. You're not going to want to miss it. I'm going to take a very, very short break. I have the numbers for every year for VA filings and compensation and the money that was paid out. It is going to blow your mind. Seriously. We'll be right back here on Military Broadcast Radio. As always, Veterans Talk, the radio station that gives our veterans a voice. We'll be right back.
0: Hey, my name's Andrew Wiscombe, and this is my submission for the Gems in the Rough 2021 contest.

special one, to serve my country with a gun. So why do I still feel the need?

And we're back on Veterans Talk with yours truly, DJ Magic Mike. And just a quick update before we went on the break. Yes, I am on TikTok. I was reading some of my comments. Somebody asked if I was on TikTok live. Yes, I am on Veterans Talk on TikTok. So I was off live. I don't know why. I think my battery was going low on my phone, so I apologize. So before we took to the break, I was talking about how much disability is and the numbers. So

the tinnitus can be claimed for no reason whatsoever, right? Whether you want it or whether they can diagnose it or prove it or not. It's really, really hard to prove or disprove tinnitus. So that's why it's a really popular claim, right? And it's a claim that's, you know, can cause anxiety. So there's another thing that you add on there and so on and so forth. So tinnitus is the number one. So what the VA wanted to do was they wanted to say, okay, we're only going to make tinnitus second to something else or preemptive second to something else. So tinnitus itself is not going to be a claim, is what they were saying, right? I have anxiety because of my tinnitus is what they were going after. Well, DAV, VFW, and all these people did not like that. They were kind of like really ticked off about it. So they said, no, absolutely not. So we're going to go ahead and screw every veteran across the board and fight about it. So this is literally putting veteran against veteran. You have all the active duty people who are not even veterans yet, who are getting ready to get out or soon to get out or maybe going to get out one day, are saying, well, that's not fair to us because I couldn't wait to claim tinnitus and sleep apnea. So DAV, VFW, and IVA, which don't even get me started on IVA, they're irrelevant if you ask me. They've always been irrelevant. Iraq and Afghanistan veterans, and Paul, I don't care if you're mad at me or not. I really don't care. Come on, bring it, buddy. I've met you in person quite a few times. You can't even remember my first name. So, you know, they went against it and said, no, this is taking food off the table, money off the table for future veterans. Let me go over some notes real quick with you guys. This is going to blow your mind. So if you stay with me through the thing, this is going to blow your mind. You ready? We are treating the VA compensation and pension like a veteran welfare. And I'll tell you why. World War II veterans, 1.5 million a year is what the VA spent on compensation. Korean War veterans, $471 million. World War II veterans, $1.5 million in compensation. Korean War veterans, $741 million. Vietnam veterans. We all know Vietnam. Those of you who are old like me and remember Vietnam, you know, was so much a part of our you know, movie scenes with Rambo and, you know, Platoon and all those things and stuff like that, because it was still fresh, right? We're only 10, 15 years after Vietnam. And they were still making movies, right? So Vietnam, what was the number one thing for Vietnam? PTSD, right? That's whenever you think of somebody from Vietnam, you think of post-traumatic stress disorder, because that was the big thing for them coming home, everything that they lived through, right? The longevity was really short for Vietnam veterans and so on and so forth. So what is it? So let's see. Let's check it out. $174 billion. I'm sorry. I take that back. My bad. $37 billion for Vietnam veterans. So we have World War II veterans, $1.5 million were paid in compensation and pension. Korean War veterans, $741 million. And Vietnam veterans, $37 billion. Now we're going to go to the Gulf War era, which is Iraq, Afghanistan, and Desert Storm. Gulf War era, that again is Desert Storm, Iraq, and Afghanistan. I hope you guys are sitting down for this. $174 billion with a B, dollars a year is what they are paying out for veterans of the Gulf War era. It is expected to reach this year alone $190 billion in compensation and pension money by the VA. By the year 2035, it is expected that the VA will be paying somewhere around $1.13 trillion in compensation for veterans. At what point do we not look at this as veterans and say, this is being treated like a social welfare? Because you see, when you get VA disability, right, you can still work full time. So you retire from the Army after 20 years, you get a pension. Your VA disability, let's just say you're 100%, you get $4,000 a month. And then you go to work for Lockheed Martin or the government or whatever, making $130,000 a year. At what point are our morals

coming into play here. Like, seriously. Like, it's just, it's overwhelming for me to understand how these people can be this greedy. And I say these people, my fellow veterans. But when it comes to combat veterans, amputees, missing limbs, blindness, complete and utter caretaking, cancer, you name it, combat war related veterans. Everybody was like, oh, no, that's no, because our future for tinnitus and stuff like that. Talk about a Blue Falcon. I see this all over the website right now. TikTok, Instagram, Facebook. They're talking about Blue Falcons, right? We all know what a Blue Falcon is. Buddy fuckers, right? We always in the military. Buddy, oh, this guy's a Bravo Foxtrot. He's a Blue Falcon, right? You guys want to talk about Blue Falcons? The Blue Falcons are the ones who sat here and argued that, oh, future veterans are going to be affected by tinnitus and sleep apnea. I'm sorry, but that's a Blue Falcon. When you have combat veterans who were seriously injured in combat, that their caretakers are currently taking care of them, and they get 100% disability from the VA, or 100% permanent disability from the VA, 100% permanent in total, and they don't get their retirement because there's an offset, right? So, you know, so the people like John Offrey, who was injured in a roadside bomb and is in a wheelchair and has to have a caretaker, is non-mobile, non-speech, and has a feeding tube, right? So I don't want to use the word vegetable because that's horrible, but he is incapacitated. We'll just say that. He has his parents who are caring for him round the clock, showering him, getting him ready and stuff like that. They get caretaker money, absolutely, from there. But do you think it's fair that people that have 20 years in the military who are 100% total and permanent, and people who are currently in the military fought this bill and said, no, it's not good because tinnitus and sleep apnea is going to be in there for future veterans. Oh, okay. So screw the combat people that got hurt, right? Because Iran, right? What do we have? 600 people killed, right? Since the Iran war. So, or severely injured or whatever it is. So 600 people can't get their combat related, especially can't get their retirement because they have an offset from the VA. I'm taken back on this. So all of those, you know, a lot of them, I'm sorry, but a lot of them are Marines out there that I see. Oh yeah, you guys are Bravo Foxtrot Blue Falcons because you guys want this bill to pass because of the Major Richard Starr Act. It's a lot more than that. We want it to pass because of a plethora of different things. And the Blue Falcon, I think, is really you all out there that are saying, well, tinnitus and sleep apnea. Just those two things. And by the way, just a news alert for you guys. If you read the fine print, sleep apnea and tinnitus has been looked at since the Clinton administration for being reevaluated. Everything else has knees, shoulders, back, neck, eyes, hearing, speech, everything you can think of has been realigned and reevaluated since Vietnam, except for tinnitus and sleep apnea. Those were the last couple things that were not evaluated. Since Clinton era, they have been looking for a reason or a way to reevaluate tinnitus and sleep apnea because those two are used the most, and there's really no fine, real good guidelines on it. So they sat there and said, let's make some better guidelines on it. Let's make sleep apnea that if you have a sleep apnea, CPAP machine, no longer 50%. That's all they said. Because they would hand you a machine, which was like, I don't know, $1,000 or whatever. And then these people would be like, okay, there's my 50%. Yay. But if you have a sleep apnea machine, it helps you sleep at night and you no longer have the other triggering effects, then I'm sorry. Why do you think you shouldn't be knocked down? So, and then here's the other thing. Sleep apnea and tinnitus, if you have it now, they're not going to take it away from you. They said moving forward in future claims, not claims that are even pending. They didn't say anything about touching the claims that are pending right now. They just said moving forward, which would probably be next year or whatever, when people are getting out of the military, if you have tinnitus or sleep apnea, it would be evaluated differently than it is today. That's all they're saying.
But they killed this bill. They killed the Take Care of American Veteran Act because of Article 108 that talks specifically about tinnitus and sleep apnea. And they go, this is not a good bill because it's taken away from future veterans. Huh. Interesting. Interesting. Wow. So, yeah. I think our military is doomed. I think it is doomed. When that's how we think in the military, oh, I can't wait to get out. Oh, boy, I've been talking to my freaking TAPS counselor, man. She's got me hooked up. I'm going to be 100% when I get out the military. That was never any of us in the military at all. And it's just, it seems like it's getting to be harder and harder, if you will. Yeah, I just don't know what to say. I really don't. And there was something else that I saw on the news that was talking about, there's a ship, a naval ship that's out in the, the strait, if you will, in Iran, the Strait of Hormuz out there. And that they've been out there for 9 months. 9 months they've been away from home on this ship. And they have no color TV. They don't have the living quarters are horrific and horrible. And really, y'all need to go back and watch Band of Brothers. Them boys used to steal the boots off of the Germans that they killed during World War II and put them on because they didn't have boots. Without socks. Y'all need to definitely go out there and watch Band of Brothers. Y'all are crying and sniveling about that stuff. I swear to goodness, it's crazy. Absolutely crazy. So as of right now, the Major Richard Starr Act has bipartisan support across the board. It's still very strong on its own. It would have made it across had everybody not cried about this 108 and made that their main goal. The American Legion, hats off to you guys and the others who supported this bill. Unfortunately, there was so much tenacity. By the way, she lasted 1 year. She was out for the VFW, which I find it hard to believe that she was a nurse in the military and didn't pick this bill apart and cried about tinnitus and everything else. But yeah, that showed where it got her out of the VFW as president or commander. But anyway, that's my rant for the day. I had to talk about those two things because, again, I get sick and tired of going on TikTok and Instagram and Facebook and seeing all these veterans talking about, they go as far as the Screw Veterans Over Act. And, you know, everybody's they put it veteran against veteran and stuff like that. Okay, first of all, I am a veteran. If you're on active duty or you're still in the military, you are not a veteran. So we're not against each other. I'm not against you at all. At all. I just think that the VA pension and compensation has become a thing that is so easy to get that the VA says, hey, we need to tighten this up a little bit. We need to tighten this up a little bit because it's costing us trillions of dollars very soon. I'm talking about 2030 something right around the corner. $1 trillion a year in compensation for veterans. $1 trillion a year. I mean, I can't fathom. I just can't fathom it. It's like free money, we're getting out of the military, free money. Nobody is saying that anybody that served our country deserves everything that they get, right? We're not saying that. But remember this, if there's a way to take advantage of it, they're going to find a way to take advantage of it. You don't believe me? Ask any E4 in the United States military, why they call it the E4 Mafia. Sham status, how to take advantage. We learned that as an E4. So they learned it. They're going to do it. It's just a fact of life. And the VA says we got to do something. Otherwise, we're going to really screw ourselves in fiscal year 2031 when we sit there and we go, we need $1 trillion, right? You know, you wonder why the healthcare is not up to par or is lacking in certain ways. Well, because they're robbing from Peter to pay Paul. Would you rather have $4,000 a month or would you rather have excellent health care for the veterans? Oh, we want both. Oh, you got to find the money for that. Got to find the money for that.
So it is very, very difficult. It is very, very hard to talk about these things. And again, this is only my opinion. This is not the opinion of Military Broadcast Radio. This is only mine on Veterans Talk. But it is something that I dug into. And again, I watch on Instagram and all these social media sites, and they're wrong. Get the facts. Get the facts. I welcome, and I want anybody who wants to debate me can more than welcome. Shoot me a text. Shoot me an email. I'll give you my cell phone number. I don't care. Shoot me a text. We'll debate it live on air, and we'll pull the numbers and make me a believer. Make me a believer. Make me conform to what you are seeing, and I'll try and make you conform to what I'm seeing. That's what a debate is, right? And maybe, just maybe one of us will have an aha moment and go, ah, I get it. Because I still have a bad taste in my mouth when I see a veteran that runs a company that's very successful in his company, and his company does, you guessed it, evaluations for the VA. He charges you money to help you get your claim to 100%. I think anybody who does that, whether it's a lawyer, whether it's a veteran or whatever, who helps you to get 100% and charges you for it, should be illegal, period, across the board. I don't care if they're a lawyer, doctor, I don't care who they are. If they're charging you to help you get to 100% through the VA, I think it should be criminal. I just do. I think it should be criminal. They shouldn't be charging you. Now, if I call you up and I go, hey, John, I know you're at 90% for the last 20 years or 10 years or 5 years or whatever. What's going on? Oh, I just don't know how to do this or whatever. All right, let's put our heads together, figure it out. Oh, here's the key right here. Right? Because VA compensation is on a pendulum, if you will, of how you word everything, right? Because it could swing this way or it could swing that way. The proof of burden is not on you. The proof of burden is on them to find a way, it seems like, of how they can discredit your claim in a way. I guess that's kind of a bad wording, and I'm not trying to get in trouble out there. So if you want to talk to me about it, if you want to challenge me on this, please, I feel free to give me a call. Like I said, we'll go toe-to-toe, arrow forever, arrow, and we'll figure it out. We're going to take a quick break. When we come back, I'll talk about some quick things up and coming, and we'll get some of the other shows out there, and we'll be right back with yours truly on

0: Hey, welcome back to Veterans Talk with yours truly, Magic Michael on Military Broadcast Radio. 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Not just mine. We have Tracer Rounds, Into the Weeds. We have, cigar shows, sports shows. We have Veteran Talk. We have H-Train Show. We have so many things out there. If you're a veteran, again, and you're looking for something that is satisfying to you and want to get into podcasting or even television, trust me, this is where it's at. 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It's expensive to rent the studio. It's a lot of different things, right, that we do here at Military Broadcast Radio. So if you're thinking about donating somewhere, this is a great place. It has helped so many veterans. As I say always at the end of my show, I want each and every one of you to take care of each other. Watch out for each other. If you see a veteran, thank a veteran. You know a veteran, appreciate them even much more. The way our world is in ever so uncertain circumstances that we're at, turn off the TV, turn off your phones, look to your loved one next to you, left or right. Or if you're like me and you have this little black furry dog, remind yourself that you're lucky. You're lucky here today. Love your loved ones. Take care of each other. Take care of yourselves. Happy birthday. I miss you dearly. God bless each and every one of you.
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3: There were times I was looking at myself in the mirror going, dude, why are you putting on khakis?
4: Where Johnny Hawley, who was blown up and killed, who had two children, I lived in a reality for about, I think, 15 years that it should have been me.
5: 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But my life is at peace. 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
6: When things got really bad, which they will, we all are going to have times in our life where we just can't handle some things. 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
6: Or sinus infection. 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

0: 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Go ahead and follow, share, like, make some comments, give me some feedback, let me know what you think about the show. And then also, if anybody out there is listening or know anybody that's close to them and they're struggling through today's problems or in a dark spot, please let them know that they're not alone, that there's always help out there for them. And they can call the mental health crisis line, dial 988. They can dial 1 for the veteran crisis line. There's also an option for anybody that's hard of hearing as well. And before we get started, here is a quick word from Military Broadcast Radio.
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0: All right. Welcome back. And then now I'm going to bring to the stage Bill Lau. He is the host of Semper Tri Podcast. Bill, welcome to the show, man.
4: Thank you for having me, Cole. Such an honor.
0: No, absolutely, brother. I appreciate you bringing here. So both of us being prior Marines, if you could give us a little bit of background about yourself and everything.
4: Oh, a little bit of background. Well, I grew up in South Dakota, farm kid, you know, got close to graduating high school. Not sure what you're going to do after high school. And I think it was between my junior and senior year. I was like, oh, I'll join the Air National Guard there in South Dakota. And I was working in the mall and the Marine recruiter came up for lunch or whatever. And he's like, oh, what are you going to do after high school? I'm like, oh, I'll join the Air National Guard. And he's like, you know, the Marines have a reserves too. And I'm like, no, didn't know that. And he goes, well, why don't you swing by on your break or whatever? So go down there, talk to him. And I'm like, guess he changed my mind. I'm joining the Marine Corps Reserve. So between my junior and senior year, I joined the Marine Corps Reserve and was going to go down to, I think it's Omaha, which is the closest reserve base, and work on, I don't know, Humvees or something heavy duty mechanic or something like that, they called it. And then you go through your whole senior year and what they drill in your head, what are you going to do after high school? And I was like, well, college wasn't an option. And the only two things I really had interest in was like photography and accounting and stuff like that. And I'm like, well, I don't want to be an accountant. I mean, I like math, but no, I was like, I don't know if I can make a career out of photography, and you have to go to school for that. And I didn't really want to go to school, and I knew I didn't want to farm. So I had a younger brother and I figured he'd want to do that. And I did not want to do that. So I think it was early May. I called up my recruiter and I go, I changed my mind. And he goes, well, this happens. He goes, we lose some before they join. Totally understand. He goes, if you change your mind, let me know. But totally understand. I go, no, I changed my mind, but I want to go active duty. And he's like, all right, you need to come in and retake the ASVAB. I go, retake the ASVAB? He goes, well, you said when you took it in your junior year, you didn't try too hard. He goes, come back in, retake it. So I go back in. This is like early May. Retake the ASVAB. He goes, that's a good enough score. What do you want to do? I go, I don't know, mechanics. I like working on stuff. And he goes, how about you work on F-18, you know? And I was like, that sounds awesome. He goes, yeah, just imagine you could be working on F-18 someday, all this other stuff. And I'm like, nope, that'd be awesome. He goes, well, I can't promise you that, but I can get you aviation maintenance. You'll get one of the aircraft that the Marine Corps flies. And he listed them all off, you know, between all the helicopters and planes and stuff and jets. And I'm like, okay. Yep, sounds good. And he goes, well, I can have you leave here like 7 days. I graduated high school. I think it was around May 11th. And I went to boot camp. Like I said, I don't remember the exact days. You know, people remember all that. May 17th, May 18th, headed to boot camp around then. So it was like 7 days after high school. And this was only like 14 days after I signed the contract and I was gone.
0: Yeah.
4: So, yeah, that was the start of it. And then, you know, just only did the 5 years and been out for a long time now already. So that's a little history there.
0: No, that's awesome, man. Yeah. So I kind of have a little story too. And I talked about it on my show, that my monthly releases that I've done and some other shows I've been on, but kind of when I came in, I was coming in originally as artillery, like my contract was. And then literally the day I left to go to recruit training, the liaison at MEP said, no, we can't do that because you didn't do geometry. And like pretty much got recruited and kind of the same thing. He's like, They reeled you in with the F-18 piece and then was like, well, I can't promise that, after you were like, yeah, let's do that.
4: Right. I will say, you know, I've heard a lot of stories of recruiters lying to them. And if I could ever find, and I'm hoping through all this, I can't remember. I'll have to go back and see if I can find pictures and see his name tag. I think he was Sergeant Smith was his name. He was a scout sniper at the time. I will say he did not lie to me one ounce. He was 100% honest the whole time. He was 100% honest with my parents through everything that happened. So that is one story I do not have is a recruiter taking advantage of me or whatever.
0: No. And that's good, man, because there's so many out there that this happens to where their recruiter really just fools them with a whole bunch of lines and just gets them to sign and lets them be, you know?
4: Right. Yeah. I mean, and we all just become a number in the big picture of it, but.
0: Yeah. And I think that's where a lot of us, and not even just Marines, but all services, when we get out, we really start to realize whether we did 4 or 5 years or did 20 to 30 years, we start to realize that's all we were after we're out and get that DD-214 in our hands, that we were just the number and that brotherhood or sisterhood isn't there like we thought it was going to be when it's time to hang up the uniform. And I think that's where a lot of us really, that it hit me very hard, you know, I don't know, a lot of it happens.
4: And getting out that many years ago, you know, I got out in 02. That was kind of before everybody had a cell phone. That was way before social media, you know, email, I guess, was kind of a thing, you know, with AOL and stuff like that. And Yahoo might've been just coming around, but like keep staying in contact with people you're in was really hard. And, you know, trying to find them. And I have a horrible memory. I mean, I listen to different people talk on podcasts and tell stories, and they remember of names of recruits and drill instructors that they went to boot camp with or they served with, and I'm like, I can remember faces, but names, holy crud, I can remember a couple names. That's about it.
0: Yeah. And being Marines, we definitely live up, or at least try to live up to our motto of Semper Fidelis, always faithful, right? And you being the host of the Semper Tri podcast, can you kind of give us some background, like where that name came from for you?
4: So, you know, you start messing around and you start thinking of names. And when I thought, okay, I want to start a podcast, what's the name going to be? You know, I started talking with the wife, and I really liked, you know, it took me over 20 years to really, you know, be more proud of being a veteran and the being the Marine thing. I just kind of, before that, just kind of kept it on the down low, you know, the typical veteran thing, you know, the, not every veteran's the same, but not wanting to be thanked for my service. You know, there's so many people that did more stuff. But then when I was looking to start this podcast, you know, I didn't really research it enough. You know, you heard the big names out there, the big Navy SEALs and stuff. They're always telling their stories, and that's who they're interviewing, is other Navy SEALs and all these, you know, heroic stories. And I'm like, well, there, you know, you go to the VFW or you go to the Legion. I'm a member of our local Legion. You go there, there's so many veterans. There's so many just small stories. I'm like, I want to hear those small stories. And I know I kind of jumped away from your question here, so I'll turn around and go back to it. But like Semper Tri, so I was like trying to find a tie. I've taken pride in the Marine Corps, and obviously we should. We're the 0.01% or whatever, or 0.1%, whatever that number is. And so I was like messing around. I think I was using AI to mess around with names. And so I came up with Semper Tri, and it's always try, and kind of the, that's how I got through boot camp. That's how you get through a lot of things, is always trying. And, you know, I kind of came up with that tagline because trying beats quitting, you know, and I think that works in everyday life. That works in your jobs. That works. And that's how I made it through boot camp. I mean, there's a story for you. You know, I mean, how many people do you know that were in boot camp for 7 months? You know, so that's a whole nother story. And so that was just kind of the thing, is, you know, always try, because trying beats quitting. And I really, you know, I mean, every one of us veterans will talk mental health. And my wife is kind of the one that kind of pushed me towards this of, you know, really, is it mental health or is it brain health? Right. You know, it's another, I mean, if you have a problem with your heart, you go to the doctor, you go to a heart doctor. You know, if you've been through something, if something, you have a bad experience, whatever it is, there's something, you know, just misconnected in your brain and you need help, you know, so the stigma needs to go away. It's brain health. Let's get it fixed, you know? So long story, that's why, you know, the name of the podcast.
0: No, that's awesome. And I think you brought up a good point too. You were starting to kind of get in to what you were really wanting to do is kind of get to what I would consider that grassroots veteran, the ones that aren't in like the special operations space or don't have these high profile stories and stuff like that. Just the everyday veteran that most of us served with, or most of us are in the veteran community. And like you said, like everybody's story deserves to be heard. I definitely know that, like you say quite a bit, is like you said, most stories die unheard. And I think that's kind of what kind of brought that along. Can you kind of give a little more on that, and like what you mean, like every, like you, when most stories die unheard, what does that mean to you?
4: Well, you got to think about now what it means to me is I wish I could go back to when I was younger, and this would be when I was a kid. I remember one of my dad's uncles, and you're in high school, a year before high school, you don't know what D-Day is. You didn't know really what a veteran was. You didn't take pride in what the military did for us. And this, I remember my dad's uncle as a kid. I remember it was always in the summer. I remember, and obviously it's June 6th, but every D-Day, he'd watch everything on it all day long. Everything he could see on TV, everything he could see in the newspaper, every clip, every picture, he would just watch and watch and watch. And it took me a little while. And I remember his wife or whatever telling me, or maybe it was my grandma telling me, that he was looking for himself. He was looking for anybody he knew. He was looking to see if there was footage of him getting off one of those boats or one of his friends or somebody he knew. And that he would sit there and watch that. And I'm like, holy crap, my dad had an uncle that, you know, was there on D-Day and survived it. And how, that's a story that's unheard, you know, that's a story that died. And so that's kind of the thing. And, you know, we're, you know, World War II vets, all those stories are going away. And yet there's a lot of podcasts, there's a lot of organizations that are getting those stories now. And I'm so grateful for those, but there's just so many of them. I'm here in central Minnesota, and there's so many veterans around here in the Korean and the Vietnam. And I know not everybody wants to talk about their stories, but if you can get some of those stories out of some people, they're amazing stories to hear. And I mean, I love sitting there hearing them. I'll be at the Legion and someone will tell me a story. It'll be like 10, 15 minutes long. And it was like, they'll be like, oh, I parachuted into Panama and I did this in the 80s and I did that. And it's like 15, 20 minute story. And it's like, wow, that's amazing. That was a great story. And it's like, would you come on the podcast and tell me that? And then all of a sudden they're like, nope, I don't have any stories. I didn't do anything. I'm like, if I would have just recorded the last 15 minutes, that would have been the best episode ever, you know? So
0: yeah,
4: that's kind of what I mean by that, you know? And I know you're kind of doing the same thing. And we got a couple other friends that are doing the same thing. Like I said, I didn't research the podcast thing. I didn't think there was this many people doing it, but I'm glad there's this many people doing it because the support has been amazing and the new networking has been awesome. So,
0: yeah, no, I think you're right. Like there are so many stories out there that aren't talked about enough. So like my uncle, for instance, my dad's brother, I knew he was in the Army in Vietnam, did multiple tours in Vietnam. I knew he was a Green Beret in Vietnam, but I didn't know really what Green Berets did back then. And he recently passed away this past year. And come to find out, he was actually part of the that Special Operations Training Group that was kind of a joint group with CIA, Delta, Green Berets, Force Reconnaissance Marines, like essentially what most people know now today is Delta, is essentially what it was before Delta was a thing. And like hearing stuff like that and knowing what he did and looking more into what that group's mission was in Vietnam, like he never once talked about it. Like a lot of folks, like the Vietnam War era, like veterans, just like our, like the GWAT era Marines, like we don't, or just veterans in general, don't talk about a lot of those things. And not once would I ever even known he was a part of anything that, like, that's history. And it, like, that is history being made before you even know it, right? Like, honestly, like all the stuff that he went through. And but yeah, he Bronze Star with a Combat V, multiple Bronze Stars, awardances. And so like, yeah, again, it's, those are the stories that, like you said, those are the ones that if they're not talked about, they die with the people who lived them, right?
4: Right. Those are stories that should be in the history books that might not make it because nobody got the chance to hear them. So if we can get the chance to just talk to some of these people, and like you said, it's all the way modern. You know, I have friends that are younger than me that have stories of combat and all this other stuff, you know, and it's just like, wow. You know, so there's continuing on to this day, there's still stories. So,
0: yeah. Yeah. And that's kind of like you said, like it's a little bit what I do with my show, like my flagship sessions that I do on my monthly releases. It's not necessarily, it's the veteran's complete story from where they're from, why they joined the military, that what made them decide to join, what made them decide the branch that they decided to join and serve in. And then they talk about their experiences while they're in. And then we get into what was transitioning out of the military life back into the civilian life, because everybody has a little bit different. But I will say this, that there's a lot of commonalities in everybody's story, regardless of era of veteran or service, the branch of service that they served in. A lot of us have a lot of the same, I would say, type of story in a sense, right. You know, it's just the experiences that led to it, you know?
4: Yeah, no, exactly. Because like, I try to do the same thing. I know, like, I talk to you and I talk to other people that do podcasting, and they'll have like I'm not saying you in general, but I'm just saying other ones, they'll have questionnaires like, hey, this, or this is what I'm thinking. And this, they'll like map out kind of what they're hoping the podcast will bring on. And I'm just pretty much like, will you do the podcast? And I just hope the conversation flows naturally. And if it doesn't, you know, sometimes it is a little awkward. Sometimes it is what it is. I've had a couple where there's a couple minutes of silence where, like, you know, they're thinking, I'm like, we can edit out, you know, if you said something wrong or said something else. I know, like, we're doing this live, and a lot of people, I mean, if somebody wants something edited out, you know, I'm not going to make us look like idiots where we're sitting there silence for a couple minutes. But if something cool happens, or if it's just natural conversation, you know, and just trying to, the people around here I talk to, they'll say, like, you know, they weren't in the military. They, you know, they have the respect for the military. They never were in. So we're like, what's the daily life? You know, what was the daily life for you? What was the daily life? You know, like, you don't think of what it is. I mean, there's so many support jobs, so many other military jobs. There's so many jobs that's just training, getting ready for what the military is supposed to do. And, you know, I guess you don't ever really think about, you know, I mean, that was my daily job every day, was launching and recovering and fixing aircraft while we were preparing. The pilots were preparing 100% of the time, but it was just felt like another job when you look back at it.
0: Yeah. Yeah. I mean, I come in being from a communications career field, like in the Marine Corps, it's kind of the same thing. Like, you get into a routine, you feel like it's just your job and it's nothing special. But I've started to kind of look back, and finally started to look back really and seeing, like, as a communicator, what our mission really was to provide tactical communications, whether it be radio, computer type communications or telephones or whatever, and provide that to support the warfighter, right? And like, that's what you do. You support logistics, you support aviation missions, you support the warfighter on the ground. Like, that's a big deal. If you can't communicate, you can't move, you can't do anything. Same thing. If there's nobody to fix the aircraft, they can't fly the aircraft later, right? So again, like, I and those are stories that they may not be sexy or flashy, right? But they're still stories that make the cog turn in what we call the military, you know? And those stories are just as important as the operators that are out front kicking down doors, you know, every single day. They're just as important, in my opinion.
4: Well, they need to be heard. They want their communications to be able to call and support if they need it. They want the you know, the intel from above, you know, they want all that stuff. They want those planes flying too, you know. Yeah, they're right there in the heart of it, and thank you for that. But
0: yeah,
4: it's everything needs its support. So
0: no, absolutely. And one thing I've learned, especially when it comes to not just telling my own story, but talking to other veterans about their story, of how much of an impact it has on, I'll steal your term for a minute, but the brain health, like talking to veterans about these types of things, it helps me a lot with my struggles and some of the stuff that I've dealt with. And it seems to help a lot of the veterans. I'm going to say it's the same. If you, I would assume for you, it's kind of the same. It kind of helps you with your brain health as well.
4: Yeah, I think it gives you that sense of belonging again, like this, and just, yeah, I mean, everyday life, you know, brain health, you need that, you know, we're creatures that need to interact with other creatures, you know, so it's, yeah, no matter what or how scenario it is, you know, and I like the giving back aspect of it. So
0: yeah,
4: I hope that this is, you know, being able to give back and help the community in some way or another too, and, you know, help with other projects and fundraisers and, you know, obviously volunteering at the Legion for that giving back. But yeah, there's definitely, and I think we've talked about this before, there's definitely a sense of pride and enjoyment in this, because once again, let's take on a hobby, basically. I guess this isn't, wouldn't be a job. It'd have to be a hobby, right? Hobbies don't pay. Is that the right terminology?
0: Yeah, I'd go with hobby. Yeah.
4: I mean, yeah, we would love to be able to support ourselves. You know, I don't want to be a millionaire, but I want to be, it'd be nice if this would like help pay for a little bit of the equipment once in a while. But yeah, you spend money on hobbies. So, but I enjoy it. Yeah. I really, really, really enjoy it.
0: Yeah, same here. Like it again, like I don't do it to make money, right? I do it to give back to the community. This is my way of giving back to the veteran space as well. And it's providing a space for veterans like yourself and other guests that I've had to share their story, to get their name out there, to kind of show or share their services or the things that they're doing also, you know. And I think this kind of brings us into a good point for a quick break. But when we come back, we're going to talk about some of the stuff that you do volunteering, some of the stuff that you do around the Legion as well, and kind of those pieces of your area of getting back to the veteran community as well. So again, everybody out there listening, we'll be back here shortly.

0: 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Live here on Military Broadcast Radio, where we give veterans a voice. Before the break, my guest and I, Bill, was talking about kind of the origin story of his podcast, Semper Tri. And now I really want to get in. And Bill, if you could share some other things that you're
1: Could
0: doing,
1: I, one
0: volunteer.
1: thing before we start? Sorry,
0: Yeah,
1: John.
0: go ahead.
1: I don't think you promote this enough. That was Dallas Alexandria. He is a Canadian veteran. He was 17 years special forces for them. He was a tier one sniper. And now
0: Okay.
1: he's down in Nashville producing songs. I love that when your songs play that they're veteran related. And I've interviewed one Canadian military veteran before. And I mean, the north of the border veterans are still veterans, but that's awesome. That song was amazing. Tier one sniper. He was part of the team that was part of what was the world's longest shot. They recorded it. So he was part of that. So interesting guy. Sorry.
0: Oh, that's no. Thank you for that because I'm actually we have kind of a group of different music videos that we could do for our breaks and stuff. And so I'm glad you bring it up because I'm actually going to start doing that now every show and doing a little research. And when I play one, I'm going to come back and explain some stuff like that. I
1: Yeah,
0: think that's a
1: that
0: great idea.
1: there's
0: That
1: some
0: was
1: great
0: good.
1: guys.
0: No, thank you.
1: Nice work, John.
0: Thank you.
1: All right, sorry, your question again. Sorry about that.
0: Yeah, no. Hey, you're good, man. No, just what I want to do is give you the opportunity to talk some about the things that you do volunteering wise, stuff that you do with the Legion and maybe some other organizations that you work with.
1: Well, if we're talking volunteering, I would say my volunteering, like actually giving back, started when I moved up to Minnesota. I moved up to Minnesota 20 years ago now. So I moved up here in 06, a couple of years after the military. I moved up here and I started with the local JCs, so the Brainerd JCs. And you might have heard of them because they do host the world's largest ice fishing extravaganza. So it's the largest ice fishing contest that happens in one day. And they do it every July. Yeah, they do it in July. Yep, idiot. No, they do it in January, February timeframe when there's actually ice, So they have to have like 17 inches of ice to actually hold this contest because they have anywhere from 8 to 14,000 people on
0: Yeah.
1: the ice. They drill about 20,000 holes on Friday. And so it's a small village develops on this lake and or whatever. And they give away a truck. They have about for $150,000 in prizes. They've donate anywhere from $100,000 to $500,000 every year back to the local community. So I started with the JCs. They did other things. And so that's where I started my volunteering. And then at some point in time, like I said, we'll start recognizing being a veteran or whatever. So then I started helping with the American Legion and then volunteering, helping a little bit there. Then actually there was our local Legion has gambling and they were looking for a new gambling manager because the one that they had, well, there's a long story there. The one that they had before the one that I replaced had was like trying to lose their license. There was fraud involved. The Legion was probably going to go under. And so another guy took it over. Well, then he got diagnosed with cancer and he was on his last, or whatever. So they were trying to find someone quickly and they asked me if I'd do it. And I was like, they're like, oh yeah, there's a little bit of, stipend or whatever to help out, because there's a lot of stuff. So I had to go to the classes, learn how to do that. And gambling, the charitable gambling is actually how we donate most of our money to the community. This is how we keep the doors open. But it just opened up so many more doors for working with organizations like local youth sports and other nonprofits and being able to help volunteer with them. And then, like, my wife is, she's the president, I gotta say this right, president chair of a local mental health, suicide awareness, brain health, whatever. I think it's suicide awareness is their actual. So it's a local one here called Smiles for Jake. She's the president of that. So I get mullen told a lot to help with that one, which I don't mind. And then she'll help with a lot of different events we have at the Legion. So those are the biggest ones. The last one, the most recent, is one of my friends. She started a memorial for to help veterans. And it's her father worked at the local camp here, Camp Ripley, and he helped veterans. He'd help anybody that needed help. So she thought, in his honor, let's start one that helps veterans. and she's about 3 years into it. And I've kind of wanted to team up with her and help her as much as I can, because there's only like two, and I should add in three requirements for getting help. And one is be a veteran. So if you're a veteran, two, be a veteran that needs help. And so really the third requirement is be a veteran that needs help in our lakes area. You know, we don't have the funds. We hope to expand, go to state of Minnesota, go tri-state, go keep growing, go regional. But right now we're keeping it local because that's what we can help. And it's the veterans she's been able to help. You know, it'll be like someone in their last minute with, you know, car, needing to fix a car or something so they can get to work or make a house payment or help. I mean, there's so many situations. There's no criteria, you know. She sits down with them. She talks with them. It's like it can be immediate, you know, like if it's something we need that day or next day, it's, you know, there's not all these processes and red tapes with all these other veteran programs. A lot of great programs, but, oh, you make too much money. Oh, we need 6 weeks. Oh, we need, there's so many hoops to jump through, I guess you'd say. So we're trying to, in the lakes area, to avoid that and try to help that, you know, those emergency situations. So I guess that's the biggest things. Like this next week, I will be going out to help the JCs. I've aged out. I'm too old to be a JC member, but they have kind of alumni. So they pour beer at Brainerd International Raceway, which the NHRA is coming to town. So it's like what funds their operations for the whole year, the beer sales. They make enough off of it and beer sales. So it's all volunteer based. You know, all the tips stay with the organization. And just go out to do it to enjoy the environment. I have friends that come up, but it's just a volunteer, and me and my wife volunteer every year to help them out. And they're always looking for more people to volunteer, but that's gives them the money to run their operation, donate to other local nonprofits or charities or youths or whatever, just help where they see fit and stuff like that. And then the following week is CRMC. What is it called? CMC Championship. So it's the local America's Tour for Golf is coming to town. And my wife is the director of the CRMC Foundation. So there's another, you know, charity, nonprofit or whatever that I help with. So it's a big fundraiser for them, you know, and they're able to help cancer patients, help diabetes patients, help a lot of people in need. And I'll probably say the wrong thing. You know, my wife is so way smarter than I am when it comes to all this stuff and the wording. But so I'll help out there all week, the week after that, you know. And I think last year they raised about $100,000 at that event, you know, and stuff like that. So I know their big goals this year, you know. So those are some of the highlights, I guess you could say.
0: Well, I think that's great. I think we've talked about this before, just kind of offline and in other conversations, is getting involved in just anything to give back to a cause helps fulfill or to fill the void of our purpose or what we feel is a purpose or the servitude that drove us to join the military in the first place. Because most veterans that I know or most service members that I know, they do the service because they love to serve. They love to provide a service for something or somebody. And I will say that's one thing that I struggled with when I first got out, is finding that purpose. And I think you brought up a really important thing, is being proud

0: being proud of being a veteran and the service that you gave to your country is not a bad thing. Be very proud of the service, no matter how small you think your piece was. Trust me, I promise you, it was the piece that needed to make it continue while you were there, right? And be proud of that. It took me a while to literally learn to understand that and be proud of being a retired Marine. Again, like, it was hard for me to say that or promote that about myself because I didn't get to go to 20. I had to retire early. It wasn't a medical retirement, but it still was not a 20-year retirement like what you would think of from a retired service member. But, you know, I'm finally at a point in my life, like mentally and emotionally and spiritually, like I'm okay with that. Like I'm finally at a point where I'm okay with being that, you know, it's not who I am anymore. It's made me part of who I am, but that's not the end story. That's not who I am. That's not who I'm going to be or who I'm supposed to be. That's just part of what's made me who I am. Right.
1: Right. I mean, yeah, 2 years, 20 years, 30 years, every last one of them signed on the same dotted line, put the exact same life on hold, you know, payable up to death, basically, on that contract.
0: So, yeah, I mean, everybody goes to MEPS, everybody raises their right hand, they all have the same oath of enlistment. We all pledge our allegiance, essentially, to right. The same thing, regardless of branch of service, regardless of time, regardless of active reserve or National Guard, we all pledge that same allegiance to our Constitution and to our nation. And that's something to be proud of.
1: Right.
0: We are a very small population of the United States that actually do it, right?
1: It's, well, when you get immersed into this with other veterans, you know, you're like, oh, veteran, veteran, veteran, veteran. But then when you step back and you look at the big picture, you're like, is it 1%? You know, 1% of the United States population has served in the military. It's like, that's an exclusive group of people right there. You know, we've got to support each other and take care of each other. So, let alone how much smaller that percentage is for Marines. I mean, everybody wants to be a Marine, but only a few of us could do it, I guess, right? Sorry.
0: I mean,
1: I'm kidding. Yeah. I'm kidding. I mean, I'm joking.
0: No, I mean, we are the smallest branch. Well, right. Yeah, I respect all branches the same too, but you're right. We are the smallest branch. We have what I would consider the, what's the word I'm trying to look for? And this is where my brain starts kind of getting around to me. Sometimes I have a lot of brain farts when I'm trying to think of certain words.
1: Prestige.
0: But I wouldn't say prestige. Like, I mean, we do definitely have a prestige about us, but I think as a service as a whole, we probably have the highest prestige as far as the service as a whole. There are entities within the other branches of service that have a prestige within their service, right? But we are the only ones. We are the branch that we serve. We are all riflemen first, regardless of MOS, right? And so, like, that in itself is a subculture of a subculture, right? Like, being a veteran or being a service member is a subculture of the United States civilization, right? Right. Like what our civilization is built on is a subculture. But then each branch has its own subculture. And honestly, the Marines are its own very own subculture. We come off as being standoffish and sometimes. But again, that's how we were bred. And I'm not saying it's wrong, right, or indifferent, but that's just kind of how it becomes. And the reason I bring that up is because that standoffishness is what, at least for me, caused me not to want to promote myself as a veteran or a retired Marine or a Marine veteran in general. And I kind of shunned away from interacting with other veterans for a long time, honestly. I didn't try to connect, or like, I ended up having, like, I've said it here on the show before, it's like my kids, like both my daughters do all-star cheerleading and retiring close to a Marine Corps installation. You're going to have other parents that are either spouses or they are veterans themselves or still even active duty. Most of the time Marines, because I am around a Marine installation. And so like my wife and one of the other wives, the cheer moms, they kind

0: forced me and her husband to get together and start talking. And he's a Marine veteran also. And we hit it off immediately. And we've been pretty much best friends ever since. Right. And that collective has actually grown with other cheer dads as well. And it was just me getting outside of my comfort zone and starting to be kind of, like you said, being proud of who I am and what I was, you know?
1: So do you have to get up there and do those cheer dances too then? Where are the videos of that? That's what we want to see here, John. We want to see the videos of you cheering with your daughters.
0: We'll see what we can do once they go to their first conf. So our first conf
1: like starting like December time. We've got highlight reels.
0: We'll see what we can do. We'll see what we can do.
1: There's got to be some of those.
0: One of those things. It's just embracing myself back into like being proud to be a veteran again. And again, like just that in itself has helped me, one, with embracing the network of the veteran community online with podcasting and other podcasters that are veterans as well, you know, and regardless of what you did in the military or what service you served in the military, like embracing each other and having a common goal, you know, of support.
1: What I think a lot too with, you know, saying being that proud when you're young and you just get out and you're single, I mean, it would be different for you. You got married in, had some kids while you were in, but getting out and just being single and is what it is. And then really this last how many years with having kids and how proud they are, you know, it's just like, you know, if we go to an event, you know, they always say, oh, is there any prior military or this or that, you know, and oh, stand up. And I won't always stand up and my kids will like be elbowing me. So I have to stand up, you know, it's like, I don't need recognition from these people. You know, I don't need recognition from this crowd or whatever it is. And, you know, the kids will have Veteran Day programs or something like that. And you'll go and they'll call it out by service. And that's the one I'm always the most proud of, because they'll call out National Guard, because we're a big National Guard area up here. They'll call it Army, Air Force, Navy. And whenever they call Marines, first, last, middle, whatever, I mean, it'll be a room of 400 or 500 people. And if one or two people stand up with you, it's like, yep, that's right. You know, and there'll be like 20, 30 National Guard or the Army, you know, there's always a bunch of those. But so, yeah, there is definitely a lot of pride goes into it. And I'd say my kids and my wife have helped me with that, you know, like, that's a Father's Day gift right there from the kids. And I was just like, oh my God, that is so awesome. You know, and just a couple more things they've gotten me and stuff like that. So, and then now with the podcast and, you know, the EGA with that and Semper Tri, and I don't know. I might only own underwear that don't have that logo on them yet. And that's yet. So it's coming. But I figured, why waste the logos? Because 90% of the time, people don't see my underwear. We'll talk about the other 10% of the time.
0: I think this is actually another good, quick break time, because when we come back, we're actually going to talk about some future initiatives that I am proud and honored to be a partner with. So when we come back, we'll talk about those things. All right.
1: All right.
0: We'll be back here in about a few minutes.

0: All right, welcome back, everybody. So before the break, Bill and I talked a little bit about some of the stuff to Eat Volunteers, even when it's not veteran related. It's still important to get out there and give back to the community as a whole. Real quick before we get into the next topics, I've been surprised with kind of our backstage crew with a new overlay. So we're gonna actually test it out live here. We're gonna do it live, guys. So let's see what this looks like here. Ooh, I like that.
1: Oh, geez. Why didn't you start the show with that?
0: I didn't have it when we started the show. I literally just got it right before the break.
1: Jeez.
0: Yeah, I like that.
1: Slackers.
0: Yep. Yeah, that's my new forever back, my overlay now. That's happening. That's
1: they
0: my
1: need
0: forever
1: to,
0: overlay now.
1: Your little logo up in that, the guys. Top right corner, if they could get
0: oh,
1: that,
0: yeah.
1: So it highlighted a little more. So if they'd work on that, because like they got the military radio in a nice little black background. Looks beautiful, but... Yeah, well, they just took your logo away.
0: No, so I just did that, so I can turn that one on and off. And
1: now they could just figure out to get a little background there, so you could see that better. That looks freaking amazing.
0: Yeah, I'll work. Nice work. I'll work with that one. Yeah, I'll work with that one. I appreciate that backstage. I appreciate that. I really do. That's really awesome. Thank you. All right. So now, kind of our final segment closing out. We got about 10 more minutes left of the show. Bill, if you could kind of tell us a little bit about some future adventures or endeavors. I kind of alluded a little bit that I am a part of some of this in the future. But yeah, if you could go ahead and break us out into that a little.
1: So obviously I've had a thought that many, many other people have had the same thought. But I think it was you. I've bounced the idea off you. I've bounced the idea off a couple other veterans I know that have podcasts. Steve Mills. He does a podcast called Even Though I Walk. He's a Navy chaplain. He was an Air Force firefighter for 10 years and a Navy chaplain for 22. So bounce the ideas off him. I've bounced the ideas off of you, of course. And then another one of my friends, Eric Monarca, another Marine Corps veteran, another podcast host. So I guess where I was going with this was podcast host, veteran podcast hosts. And it's like, we're small, you know, our voice. Why don't we promote each other? Why don't we come with the voices as one when we kind of promote each other? And so between the three of us, me, you, and Eric, we kind of co-found, and there was a lot of play on words, and it took a long time to come up with the name, but we call it VET, V-E-T, Voices Empowering Tomorrow. So then that was that. And then it was Veteran Podcast Network. And then I had my IT guy, John, here come, and he goes, ooh, ooh, ooh. He goes, the IT in me wants to say, what did you say?
0: Yeah, it's securing the voices for tomorrow, right?
1: Yep. So like, and I'm like, VPN. Oh, VPN. And I even sell internet, and that one took me a half a second. But I'm like, yep, perfect. So, yeah, it was just kind of a thing. I wanted to start a group. I wanted... where we support each other, we could, you know, if we ever, you know, heaven forbid, we could pay for a microphone and get a sponsorship someday or go something. I mean, right now, you think about it, we're represented on the East Coast in North Carolina. We're represented in the Midwest here in Minnesota. And our friend Eric represents us out in California. So we're kind of covering the time zones there for you, you know, well, whatever. But so we're just hoping to grow and people that are kind of like-minded and, you know, like helping promote each other. So that was kind of the thing. And just another network, another group. And if you're a veteran out there, and I've already had one reach out to me, and he's like, I've been thinking about starting a podcast. I'm like, I have the perfect group for you. We all three have different levels of expertise. And I wouldn't say I'm an expert at anything, but I can tell you a lot of mistakes I made. And how not to make them. And, you know, like even talking with you and even talking with Eric, just helping each other out. If you're a veteran and you're looking to start a podcast and you want to be on a podcast or you want to start one, we'll help you. We'll help you. We're not to the point where we can financially help you yet. That's the end game of this, is to be able to financially help you, send you equipment, do whatever, the subscriptions. Maybe we can share a subscription with you. But right now, technical, you know, support, what to buy, what not to buy, what we've tried, what worked for us, what didn't work for us. And you'll get three different opinions on it, but at least those three opinions of our opinions right now that worked. And we're hoping to add more people of stuff that worked. And so then you can take that information, like you talk to these three people and this worked for them. Well, this worked for two of them, that kind of stuff, you know? So that was the whole kind of goal of this, and is to grow and just get as many as we can out there. And so, yep, we're in the very early, early stages of it. So that's the basis of it. How do you see it, John?
0: Yeah, no, I think you're spot on with that, man. And like I said, we've talked about it a few times, and like even before we talked, that was kind of something I would wanted to try to do, especially sometime next year, was being able to do something along those lines too, especially like, because we all know, and that's one thing I am very grateful with partnering with Military Broadcast Radio, is they provide us the streaming platform to do this. They provide us the destinations to be able to stream to get to a larger and greater audience, you know, and other veteran podcasters that we can network with as well. It's been a great experience. And my thing is, as a veteran podcaster, because the veteran community is so much smaller than the rest of the podcast community at large, network as much as you can with other veteran podcasters. Like, nobody is out here competing with each other, you know, like at least the networks that I've been had the honor of being a part of, there's nobody that's competing against each other. You know, everybody's here to help each other out, give advice, bring you on their shows, give you guest options as well, share guests between shows. I've been afforded the opportunity. I've been asked to come on and be part of brain fart. I hate when this happens. Like, I'm in mid conversation and like I just can't think of words sometimes. No, so I Marie, I had her on. I've had her on my monthly releases, but yeah, like she's been a great resource. She got me into Cav Arts, which is a great just creative space for veterans, not just podcasting, but they do writing, they do music. Like, Cav Arts is an amazing resource. If you're in the creativity space, period, as a veteran, Cav Arts is the spot to go. I mean, I've
1: while you're thinking there, like you said, a veteran supporting another veteran, me celebrating your success, John, or any other veteran out there, I'll follow you on Facebook. I'll follow you on Instagram. Reach out to me. Me supporting your success does not diminish mine. And I think that's the biggest message that veterans need to get out there. If you're being successful or you're starting to get successful, you celebrating or following somebody else, their success, that doesn't diminish you. Like, I was just with Barry. He's a Navy veteran. He has a Cowboys podcast. I think he has like 35 Cowboys podcasts. This guy is just hammering it hard. He's upbeat. He's entertaining. He's got it. That's his niche. And I love it, you know, and me liking his stuff or watching his stuff doesn't diminish anything I do. So, and that goes the same for everybody. And I think that's the biggest message that would need to be is, you know, people are like, oh, if I like that, no, it takes nothing from you, you know? So.
0: Yeah, no, you're absolutely right. You know, and I got invited to come on Tip of the Spear, which is a veteran roundtable. And we talk about anything and everything from current events, things that are going on in the veteran space, in the Department of War, the VA, you know, a little bit of everything here and there. And it's a collective of like, I want to say there's almost like 18 different podcasters that are a part of this group. And we go live at the last Wednesday of every month, you know, and we just talk and support each other, you know? And I've recently been asked to come on and help out with the Cav Arts podcast as well. And I was actually featured on one of their podcasting 101 sessions, episode 13 or lesson 13 of their podcasting 101 sessions. And again, it's getting out there. And again, like, I do this here on MBR. I have my own monthly release that I do specifically that's only the Bunkhouse branded, you know. I'm going to be doing stuff with Vet and VPN for you guys. Like, I do stuff with Tip of the Spear. I'm going to do stuff with Cav Arts. And that's okay. Get out there and network. That's how you're going to get to know people. That's how you're going to learn. That's just how you're going to get better. And you're going to make other people better as well just for doing it, you know.
1: Right. 100%.
0: But yeah, man. Any last comments or topics you want to talk about, Bill?
1: I don't think so. I appreciate this greatly. I mean, this was awesome. I obviously we're going to work together a lot in the future.
0: Absolutely.
1: I did have a thought that just came to me and I completely, totally forgot it as you were talking, because that's my life now, is forgetting stuff as soon as I think of it. So, and I wish I had something to blame besides old age.
0: Right.
1: Gray hair. Yeah. I blame the gray hair. Yeah. If I had hair, all I have is gray beard hair. So, but no, thank you, John. I appreciate it very much. I'm going to, as soon as we're done with this, I'm going to go to the Legion and work some more down there instantly. So.
0: Sounds good, brother. And I appreciate you joining me, man. Oh, it looks like the backstage crew. We got me a new logo up here in the top right-hand corner.
1: Oh, look those. They're fancy.
0: I like that. Yeah. Okay. This is now my new setup for every time I go live. I like this.
1: Good job, guys. I hope you can.
0: I appreciate that, nice guys. Work.
1: All right. Hopefully I can meet some of them someday.
0: Matter of fact, if you once I end the live here in a couple of minutes, if you stay on, we still got some uploading to do once it's finalized. Yep. And I'll make an introduction real quick.
1: Sweet. Appreciate it. So yeah, make sure you promote those military veterans. The last one, he was hard to get information on, that Dustin Garner. All I got was he served in the Army, and all his songs are from his experiences, you know, as in being in the military. But either way, those are great songs, great stuff, you know, supporting veterans. And, you know, there's plenty of things out there where you can support veterans or veteran owned companies, you know. So, yeah, that's all I got.
0: And I get it. Bill, man, it's been an honor having you on the show. I appreciate it. And everybody out there listening and watching, I definitely appreciate you guys viewing in, making any comments. I did have one last comment real quick. From MJ, she said she hopes to see me some pictures with some pom poms. I'll see what I could do once it's your season really kicks off. We'll see what we can do.
1: I know your daughters have some of those videos. If they don't, your wife does. So I hope they produce for us.
0: See what we can do. But yeah, for everybody out there listening, thank you again. Again, if you could follow the Linktree link below and like, share, comment, give me some feedback too. Let me know. Make sure I'm doing the right thing. Make sure there's something else out there you guys don't want to hear about. All right. Again, as always, be the light in someone's dark.
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Good morning. Welcome or welcome back to that Gen X Friend podcast. Before I begin, as usual, I want to give a shout out to MB Radio. Thanks, H, for getting this all started and continue to grow it. Grow this platform for veterans to share their voices, their perspectives. So let's get to it. I think I'm going to stick to this transition. That's the only way I believe is working. So today I wanted to talk about LARPing. And for those who may not know what LARPing stands for, that's live action role playing. It became more popular. I'm not sure how popular it still is, but the current usage for it for movies is like live action. So they take a cartoon that was already, you know, that was popular, like Little Mermaid, or what is the one that's Hawaii? Oh my goodness. There was another one that was recently made. They're actually remaking a lot of, like, the live action version of this, right? But I want to take it into a different direction. Because as Shakespeare said, all of life is a stage. So in a way, we come into this world and whoever we are, and we kind of role play, right? We put ourselves out there by the way we look, by the way we sound, how we choose to, what we do. It's all sort of role playing, but we're not choosing like, oh, today I'm going to be, well, some people are now choosing different things to be. However, historically speaking, Shakespeare meant it that we came to play a role in our lives, right? I want you to imagine this. It's in the description. I believe most of us have had this interaction, sort of encounter, either by chance or by circumstance that was deliberate or by fate. You have this encounter with this individual and wow, you come away from this encounter and you're blown away by their persona, right? They were well coiffed, doesn't matter gender, from head to toe. They just looked, is this real? You know, they were well coiffed from head to toe. All the looks made your heart go pitter patter. And they wore, I think, forgive me if I'm using this incorrectly, call it drip, right? They're dripping, the clothes they're wearing. They're dripping with all the trending, coveted brand names. I guess Louis Vuitton, you know, whatever is popular right now. Because personally, I like to shop things on clearance. At TJ Maxx, people. I digress. And on top of that, during this encounter, they have, whether deliberately or, you know, situation appropriate, shared the suffixes after their name. It could be MD, PhD, JD, whatever else comes, especially in, let's say, the tech arena. You can have all these just long abbreviations of achievements after the name. And you just like, wow. Mind equals blown away, dizzied. You know, once we're like that, it's dizzying and we become starry-eyed, and post-encounter, we can't help it. That's, you know, we do that. Whether you think this is a potential mate
or is this a potential person you can collaborate with, hire, or somebody, a mentor, whatever, you can name it. And you imagine you've fallen down the rabbit hole, like Alice in Wonderland, and your imagination's going wild of what the future may bring with this individual. And you've imagined all the things just from that one encounter, right? And almost assigned this qualifier of how qualified they are for all kinds of things, because they, I'm not saying the initials after their, the suffixes after name does not qualify them for whatever they, obviously some people have gone forth and put forth effort to earn the credentials, right? All the things they can list after the name. But beyond all the things I just listed off, beyond that, there's like a almost subconscious thing that we assign to them to be qualified for. All things, all kinds of things, we carry it over. So here I give you the next situation. When I was younger, and this is a real story. I think it was really the first time I was introduced to Halloween in like, really, I'm an immigrant, so like to dress up. Okay, so I think the first time I really had a costume, I was an angel. I had the little, the glitter, I guess they're tinsels, like wrapped around this halo looking thing that was attached to the whatever I was wearing, the white robe that I was wearing. Yeah, I was LARP. In today's terms, I was LARPing as an angel. But angel, it did not make me. I was not an angel, and nor did I have the capabilities. Oh yeah, I even had the little wand. I think it was a star wand. You know, you can, I guess, bestow whatever the gifts an angel would and could if I was actually an angel, but I was not. I was just merely LARPing. I bring up these two situations. This latter one is a kid dressing up as an angel. Well, of course, nobody believes it, right? It's for Halloween. People dress up with all kinds of things, whatever, but in life. So that's why I bring up these two situations, is just supposing, like, in real life. No, I didn't put much effort. Actually, somebody else made it was the last minute, we didn't have costumes, so that was really easy. But the first individual I asked you to imagine, potentially went forth, obviously, to look a certain way, to dress a certain way, there's a level of effort that goes into just playing that image well, whether it is them for real or not, right? And man, does it impress. I'm not saying. So I want to make it clear that to look a certain way, to be that individual that just overwhelms your senses, you're just like blown away, you're filled with admiration or infatuation. I'm not saying these individuals are LARPing. They could, this really could be them, right? Or maybe could not. For those people, those of us out here who are paying attention to the news recently, you can look this up, is literally going on right now. It is all over the news. Cambridge, the youngest full professor at Cambridge, ended up
being a scandal. You can look it up because it has a lot to do with other things. But LARPing, I would say, is appropriate. This LARPing, however, when you LARP, regardless of how you looked, eventually the LARPing sort of falls apart and you got to go back to the real role. But you know, it could have been anything. I think there's a George Michael song, Freedom, a line that says, "The clothes do not make the man." It's the same concept, right? You might look a certain way, but what I want to discuss today and get to using these two examples is there's a psychological phenomenon known as the halo effect. And basically, it means depending, and we assigned, and that's why I came up with the, I remembered that I played an angel because I had the halo. Obviously, I had none of the capabilities. But is our tendency, human tendency, to use one aspect of a person, like they're physically fit, right? Wow, they're whatever. You can assign, I listed a whole bunch, like they're wearing the right clothes, they have the right initials after their name, and they're well coiffed. From that, we then infer they have the capabilities, the qualifying, like highly qualified for unrelated things, right? For example, we can think, using the first example, this well-coiffed person, like, wow, they look like they take care of themselves. Let's even add another layer, because obviously to be that attractive to be, for us to be overwhelmed by admiration and infatuation, this person obviously was attractive to us. And we're thinking, wow, unrelated now. Wow, they look so like they take time to take care of themselves. And then if we happen to think about their homes, like, oh, they must be very neat too, you know, because it takes a lot of effort to go and take care of themselves. Their clothes look nice. They're whatever, whatever, whatever. And we assign it based on the halo effect, because the halo kind of shines over everything, right? Like, oh, you hear this. Well, you may hear like sort of like the angels are singing, the halos, the halo effect is happening. And our human mind do not jump to the conclusion like, oh, they may just look nice, but their house is a dump. They don't know how to clean. There's clothes everywhere. And whatever, maybe their clothes was, the clothes they wore was temporarily rented. Because there are actually services like that out there, right? People rent very expensive clothes just to look a certain way. Like influencers rent private jets, things like that. We have a tendency to assign this qualifier for these people to be highly qualified, not knowing exactly what they're qualified for. That's the halo effect. You can look up the exact explanation for this phenomenon and digest it for yourself. But this is how I'm explaining it now. And just say, this individual that you encountered, you get to work with these people, right? Or you have further encounters or opportunities to interact with these people on various different levels. And because from the first initial and first impression is very, very important. That's not, and you cannot downplay, I'm not saying go and look like you roll out of bed, which some people also do. You know,
And likewise, the halo, not so much as a halo effect, but I guess it would be the, there's no opponent or opposite to the halo effect. But we also then infer, if you look like you roll out of bed for certain situations, we then infer the same sort of qualifier on how you do the rest of the things. But it's the halo effect that has the more devastating potential outcomes. Because, just say, from a romantic, like you're infatuated, this person is beautiful, and they check all the boxes, and like, yeah, they're interested in you. And you had inferred that, wow, unrelated, right? Besides the fact that they look like they put effort into themselves, the way they dress, the effort they took to get whatever suffixes after their name, if it's real, because there are a lot of example for that Cambridge professor, not real. It's actually, it's pretty bad, especially for Cambridge, pretty shameful. But things like that, and you get into this relationship, and you are starry-eyed, and you're imagining how great life would be with these people based on that initial. And first impressions leave a long, once we had made a decision, like decided, we picked the road that we were going to travel on, there's also like confirmation bias. We want to confirm if our confirmation were then found to be wrong. We suffer stress and cognitive dissonance. We're like, oh my God, this cannot be true. That's why a lot of times, even when we are proven wrong, we fight to maintain that perception. First impressions are very important, but you know, this one overwhelms you. You get in the relationship with this person. And long-term relationship. You have committed to each other. And then you start getting, huh, that's not, wait, from the looks of this person, I had inferred that they are good at housekeeping, they are good at communications, they are good at finances, they are good at being truthful. Because of the halo effect, we had given that, oh, they are now the angel, like it qualifies them for everything, right? Because the halo effect means they're pure, and it gives a glow to everything. We tend not to think bad. I mean, who wears a halo that's bad? I mean, come on. I don't believe fallen angels wear halos, but you know, because our commonly accepted image of the angel is that they have a halo. They have this soft lighting that makes them look perfect. I'm sorry about my lighting. Obviously, I don't have the halo effect. Anyways, I just snorted. So the halo effect, and you're just like, and you feel cheated by this person. Like, how can that be? You lied to me. After we have sort of surrendered our trust in their ability to do something based on this halo effect. They may have even proven, like, let's say the suffixes after their name is that they are highly, highly capable in the technology world for all the internet security, AI, whatever you can put after your name for that.
And that's your deal. That's what gets you. Like, wow, that's awesome. And they still have the looks and all this stuff going on for them. And you had a sign because of the halo effect. Just assume, infer that they are also capable elsewhere. Because capability is, you know, is it compartment. It's not isolated. I can't say the word. Sometimes I can say the word. So it's like, there's no way it bleeds through, right? We didn't ask them. We just inferred. They may even hinted at it because some people do that, right? But I'm talking about taking responsibility for our part in perpetuating the halo effect and then suffering some potentially bad outcomes because we had assigned this, wow, the high quality to this person based on one aspect of they are really high achievers or do really well, or an image, or how they sounded, and or how they portray themselves, how they were LARPing. They could be Oscar winners. They could have played an angel. Does that mean they're an angel? They can bestow you or whatever, bestow their environment where with their capabilities. No. And we are perturbed. We are just frustrated. Like, how can you, what? I gave you access to do this, that, and the other. And some of the access we give, the allowances, the permissiveness we have given, like almost control. We surrendered ourselves, our mind, our trust over these people, and we were proven wrong. Like, yeah, no, you're so good at internet security. I'm going to give you access to my finances. You run that too, because looks like you got it all together. And I don't know how many months, because time really can help us, help those of us who may have been overwhelmed by admiration or infatuation, see clearly who this individual really is, like the totality of them outside of the halo effect. The halo is chipping a little. You're like, wait, what? Halo's chip? Okay. It, you know, at first you're like, huh, okay. You manage the stress. Let's just say months later. Because at first you're just like, oh, la-di-da, everything's going great. It's the exponential effect, right? Like at first everything moves slow, then all of a sudden it just shoots up and it just mind blown. And you look at your finances after having given trust based on the wrongful assumption of this individual who's a great internet security guru can handle your finances. And then you're like, wait, what is this? I see you transferred this over to your account, but that's not the reason why I gave that to you, is for this. Not for you to transfer into your own account, but do this something else. And justifiably, not really, because if they know they're doing wrong, they know they're doing wrong. But in a way, it's almost we set ourselves up for that great big fall. Like, well, you've had access. I mean, you said do whatever. I trust you. So I was doing whatever. So what if I did this? I mean, I was doing some other stuff too. I helped you here a little bit. I did what I was going to do here a little bit, but not all the time. And I really needed this, right? For whatever. Like, I want to invest in something because for information security, I wanted to get another certificate. Let's say. And at the time,
I was, you know, it was available. I'm going to pay you back though. And you're frustrated in some ways, you know, partially you're like, okay, I should have been more responsible, but it's the halo effect that is taking over control because you so want to trust this person that has that look like they are the whole deal and everything and a bag of chips or bread, whatever. But it wasn't true. And we did that to ourselves. I've done it. By the way somebody looked. By the way somebody had all the right suffices. By the way they dressed. And then after further investigation, or not even investigation, passive investigation, because as time goes on, we start discovering the little cracks in the persona. If the persona that we built, the halo effect that we built, you're like, well, there's a crack over there. Oh, wait, there's a ketchup stain on your white angel, you know, robe. What is up with that? So, and we sit in discomfort. But not knowing why we did this. It's human. It's common. We do this all the time. I'm not saying be paranoid, because don't. We are, just like Shakespeare said, we are all on the stage. And some people are really, they're sincere. They're really working out. They're actually embodying the LARPing experience, right? They play an angel. Maybe they're working on being an angel. I don't know. Whatever. And some role-playing actors really get into the character and really become these people. So don't be paranoid. What I wanted to share is to have the awareness that we have the tendency as humans to project qualifications onto people based on a legitimate expertise in one field or looking one way, like their fitness models, like, you know, workout, those people that all they do is go to the gym and film themselves. And from the way they look lean, they look beautiful in their clothes, and all of a sudden we are assigning whatever it is our imagination wants to assign to them, the qualification. It could be a number of things, like whatever, it's endless. And we fall down that rabbit hole and we just start just, you know, like Oprah, you get this, you get that, you get assigned the qualifications for everything, everybody, you know, for everything that I want to assign you. And then we find ourselves all like angry that it's not true when it's proven not true. I'm not saying that there are individuals out there that cannot still be qualified in other areas based on one expertise, right? But to blindly, the tendency for us to blindly assign qualifications based on one thing that we know of, right? Whether it's real or not real, it's the outcomes are not good. And we're setting ourselves up for the fall, right? Nobody's perfect. And there are people out there that are just extraordinary. They could be good at almost anything you can name, but those people are rare and are treasures. So I wanted to share this so we are aware that, okay, I met this person and they are indeed extraordinary. And wow, you are blown away. And they do in
reality deserve this admiration or infatuation. But to reserve a piece of your mind, a piece of my mind, our mind, to say, hey, let me not falsely or incorrectly, inappropriately assign qualifications to unrelated things of life or whatever capabilities to them when they didn't ask for it, right? It was all in our own mind. Sometimes people actually, because they know about the halo effect, they sort of use it to manipulate. There are all kinds of people out there. That's why I say don't be paranoid. Mostly we can control this, the gateway, right? Like this knowing about this phenomenon, a very human phenomenon, can help us, can act as a preventative measure, a barrier to us feeling frustrated later and wondering why, and then erroneously getting mad at the person that they didn't even, well, why did you think I was going to be good at that? I'm good at this. You know that, but that was all in your head. I had nothing to do with it. And in that case, we are at fault. And something could have went catastrophically wrong or just minor inconveniences and frustrations. Well, why do that when we can have this awareness of the potential for us to do so? Like, oh, hey, there's a potential. Let me stop myself. Let me investigate, right? Whether this person looked good in their clothes or not. They could have been LARPing that day. I was LARPing as an angel. I was not, nor did I have the capabilities. So it could be a momentary thing, that image that they built, or for whatever reason, right? Maybe the occasion was because it was a business meeting and they are nonetheless highly qualified, very intelligent, but they prefer, wearing Hawaiian shirts and shorts, because that's where they're most

0: have teenage issues or see, I can't remember. I can only remember after the fact because I'm doing this in real time and I get all tongue-tied and can't remember nothing. So forgive me. So this is what I wanted to share. You know, like right now, I woke up around 3 this morning and I put some effort into looking like I'm awake. Not really. I'm not. But I look like it. I think I look like it. I put some effort into, you know, my hair was like, looking like I took care of myself and I am ready for the day. I'm not. So then maybe some of you have, oh, yeah, wow, you know, she looks like she put some effort into, which I did, into making myself not look like I just rolled out of bed, but thinking that I was ready for the day and I was prepared and I'm not anxious. Well, that's not true. I'm still anxious. I'm not prepared for today. But the clothes do not make the man. The look does not make the person. The suffixes after a person's name does not make them completely and holistically qualifying for everything. I don't want to belabor the point, but I just wanted to share it because we've all, I believe we've all done this in one way or another, and one, whether for good or for bad, maybe your halo effect worked out. Maybe indeed they proved your halo effect correct. Maybe it didn't. And really, we have a role to claim in this whatever outcome that happened. Some are just lucky and some are not, right? But now that we know, and knowing is half the battle. G.I. Joe. Yeah, let's maybe be more careful not to do so and help others also realize this is a human phenomenon. We do this because, you know, who wouldn't want that qualifying person to trust somebody and to, it would be so easy. Don't be paranoid. But be careful. And so maybe we can sidestep some of these potholes, you know, the pitfalls that we set ourselves up for the fall. So that's what I wanted to share, you know, because ramifications of the halo effect in, let's say, higher education in high places can have. Devastating outcomes. And the impact is wide and it's deep. And if we can be aware of it on all sorts of levels, I think we can at least reduce the negative impact. Or adverse, non-beneficial impact of such as using the halo effect for an individual, for a company, for a brand, for whatever. And just be more aware. Well, thank you for listening. If I sounded like I was not awake, it's because I'm not. And I pray for you guys all the time. And until 2 weeks from now. You guys have a blessed day. Bye.
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1: Hello, everybody. Welcome to Montes Brochero. Freak. Hello, everybody. Welcome to Monte Ground Studio. I'm Trucker Mouth, and we're back on the road. Oh, we had some bad weather around where I live, man. It ripped down part of a fire hall, an old fire hall, and ripped the roof off of a school up on the hill across the river here. Oh, man, I can look at this later. Anyhow, thanks for tuning in. Today's show is about, it was going to be the truck and the bottom line. It's just at the bottom line. I mean, what you're making, what you're bringing home, what you're spending is a whole lot compared to what you're actually netting, bringing home. But what I'm going to do is I'm going to do the second part of my show first. And because I found out some things, and it's the hardships at sea, okay? Hardships of being at sea, being a crewman at sea, servicemen or women at sea. And a lot of it's about the USS Abraham Lincoln. Okay, and that's all in the news now about the long deployment of the USS Abraham Lincoln. And there's just some things I found out, and I want to highlight on that. The USS Abraham Lincoln left San Diego, California on November 21st of last year, of the end of 25. It deployed November 21st of 25 out of San Diego again. All right. For a standard Indo-Pacific cruise, okay? They were just going out there on the regular cruise with their battle group, I'm sure, the air wings, to get their flight times in and practice and all that. It wasn't a wartime situation. Well, come January, they were thrown into this Iranian war and sent over to the Middle East to go to wartime. In a wartime situation. Now, these servicemen and women, okay, they were looking forward to these ports, to the Westpac. The Westpac has all kind of good ports, and they're probably going to stop in Singapore or Japan. Philippines was a stop out there. As a matter of fact, the guy I was on the USS Coral Sea with, he used to be on the Midway. He's no longer with us. God rest his soul, Troy. You're a good guy. He married a girl from Japan. That's who killed him. That's who ended his life. But anyway, so they were looking forward to going to these ports and that, you know, a standard 6-7 month cruise. And come January, like I said, they were thrown into a wartime situation. Had to go over to the Middle East with the Iranian war. So USS Abraham Lincoln is replaced by the USS George Washington. Okay, as of now, it's been to sea 275 days, according to what I looked up. It's been at sea for 225 days. And like I said, this is hardships at sea. The hardships at sea, man. It's not a luxury cruise when you're out there. Especially not for these people, these servicemen and women of the Abraham Lincoln, man. So 275 days at sea still, and it's on its way back. U.S. top commander, U.S. Navy Admiral Brad Cooper visited the Lincoln because of health, mental health, and morale issues. Well, yeah, I'm sure there's mental health and morale issues. It's just that. And don't get me wrong, when you're in the Navy, you're on a ship, that's what you signed up for, you know, to protect the country and go to war. But nevertheless, being deployed for a cruise, it looks like a lot of fun. And sent into a wartime situation is two different things. When you're in a wartime situation, you're in I just had it on my mind. What do they call it? Battle. General quarters. I'm sorry. I have things that I should have wrote down. General quarters. When you're at general quarters, everybody's, you have teams that everybody's manning a fire hose or getting ready to shore something in case a missile would hit the side of the boat or something. And it's a lot of work. So you're it's no fun. Now, I was never in a wartime situation when I was on the Coral Sea, but we simulated it with these general quarters drills all the time. So two service members attempted to jump overboard during their 260 days out at sea. Two service members tried to jump overboard. Wow. They must have really had some issues, man. And morale issues. When you're on a carrier, you have this bothered the hell out of me. You're bunked up 3-4 bunks high, 4 foot, 3-4 foot apart from 4 more bunks that are bunked up, and you got some lockers over in the back. And right there's 6-8 people, 6-8 men trying to get out and get ready. And you got to do a lot of compromising with people. Got to get out of their way, let them go first, this and that. So you don't ever want to wait the last minute because you might be out of luck. Not only that, when you're out at sea, you have 5,000 people on them big carriers now. We only had 3,000-4,000 on a Coral Sea, a smaller carrier. But that was still a lot with Air Wing on there. When we were in port, it wasn't. But when you're out at sea, you have the whole Air Wing, everything like that. And a lot of the Air Wing, and the Air Wing is the brown shoe, and the ship's company is the black shoe. And a lot of them have different points of view on things and just the old competition between the two. I'll put it that way. Because the Air Wing comes aboard the carrier, and, if your ship's company, you're on the carrier. And they come here and act like they're taking over or something. But nevertheless, then you have a whole lot of people with a lot of different backgrounds. And there's a lot of close quarters living and working on a carrier, man. Especially in the chow halls and the bathrooms and stuff like that there. And a lot of times, your bathroom to your berthing area, something might happen. Plumbing-wise or something like that where you can't use that one. You got to go to another one down the steps, out on the deck, down the steps, down another deck to use their bathroom for showers and that because something might be wrong with your bathroom. And this is just, the air condition goes down. This is just things that I've seen. But these newer ones, maybe didn't have that. Maybe a little bit, but not like we had. It was an old carrier. CB-43 is decommissioned now. But nevertheless, these guys are okay. Let's get going again. Sorry. Among the Navy's 11 aircraft carriers, Lincoln has the lowest mental health cases. The USS Abraham Lincoln has the lowest health cases. Not anymore. You got people jumping overboard. Everybody's really suck. My heart goes out to you people. Anybody's family, anybody who's listening to this and one of their family members out on the Abraham Lincoln, get a hold of me. Call MBR up. Get a hold of me. Give me a comment, man. I'd love to talk to you. I'd like to hear your side of things on the boat. Like I said, these guys had all these ports they were going to hit and have fun. This and that. Well, when they got deterred over to the Middle East war with Iran, there was no port to cause no more. They hit Guam and Amman. Okay, Lincoln ported in Guam December 2025, and again for one in Amman. So Guam, okay, America has a base there, a big Navy base there. Guam, Gitmo, I guess it is. So I'm sure they found, you know, a gin mill there to have a good time, this and that. Amman's predominantly Muslim. Amman's predominantly Muslim. So I don't think they had too good a time in Amman. I never heard anyone important in Amman, but see, Amman's one of the countries with Iran. They controlled the Strait of Hormuz. I never heard anybody going to Amman. Wow. Senator Richard Blumenthal said in a letter to Pete Hegseth, which is the Secretary of Defense, it was the longest continuous days at sea between port calls in Navy's history. The longest continuous days at sea before these people get off the boat and enjoy themselves or anything like that. Call loved ones. Well, I guess they got cell phones out there nowadays. They can use their cell phones, I imagine. But being that there's armament aboard, they might not allow cell phones to. Because I had a CB radio, a four-channel CB walkie-talkie I had. And when I was using that overseas and on the boat, matter of fact, we might have been in port. In port, this officer come up to me and says, excuse me, what are you doing? I said, talking on my CB. He goes, well, we have armament aboard, and I could detonate it with this frequency. Now, I don't know. I think we probably were at sea when he did this, because I didn't know the officer or anything like that. But I said, no, this CBA radio is going to, he goes, well, they work on frequency, so I don't know. They wouldn't let me use it anymore on the boat while we're at sea or while there was armament aboard. Forget how it went down. But, yeah, that's a long time between port calls, man, especially when you're looking forward to going to these places. Now, like I said, when you're in the military, that's what you sign up for, but it's still rough. And not taking nothing away from ground troops, nothing like that. They got it terrible. They got it bad. I think a deployment overseas already is like six months at a time. And that's pretty much what med cruise is, or a year. I think if you go over to war situation, I think you're over there a year with the Army and all them. Maybe longer for all I know. I do a lot on the Navy. So I was in the Navy. But another sailor went overboard when Lincoln was recovered an hour later. He was out in the water an hour before they got him. You fall off a huge carrier, and you're out in the ocean for an hour. Man, he's lucky to be with us. He's lucky to be alive. Oh, boy. Yeah, he's lucky to be alive, man. Must be. So Defense Secretary Pete Hegseth has reported that the reports were completely misrepresented. Completely misrepresented. So what he's saying is a lot of the claims that people you hear about were false. And I for one believe that the claims about the claims about the bad food and all, I don't believe that. I'm sure they got on reps for food, this and that. I'm sure they had that. I think that was just people trying to really make it look bad. I would think that was not true, but the rest of it, I'm sure it is. Like I said, they're at General Quarters all the freaking time and don't sound like a good time to me. Hell, we went on the cruise, we went to med cruise that time. I did a med cruise. Longest we were at sea was like 40 days, and that was going over. And it was an older carrier, conventional carrier. There was no war going on or anything, so we did our flight ops and that. We're at sea like 30, 40 days going over, and then it was 2 weeks. We're back in Naples for a week. We're out 2 weeks. We're in France. We're in Marseille for a week. You know, back a week, you know, 2 weeks we're in Spain for a week. I mean, we had it. It was nice. It was all right. I still wanted to come home. But I hit some good ports in them 6 months, man. I got a bunch of pictures. So when we come back, we'll take a little break. When we come back, more on Hardship at Sea, No Luxury Cruise.

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3: 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Welcome back to the Trucker Mouth Show, on the road show with Trucker Mouth. Topic today is life at sea, no luxury cruise. You're at sea, especially for the servicemen and women of U.S. Abraham Lincoln. And I talked about some of the things that happened there with them. And said their reports were completely misrepresented. Maybe some of them, but no, not all of them. I'm sure it was really trying, man. I'll tell you, like I said, there's a lot of different personalities out there. There's a lot of different, you know, backgrounds of people, and you're real close quarters living in a carrier. Even a real big, huge one, because it packed more people in. So after all this, what them servicemen and women did, our president-elect Donald Trump dismissed families' concerns about the Lincoln's deployment, saying it was not nearly long enough. Who the hell is he to say that the damn cruise wasn't long enough? When people are out there right now, you know, supposed to go for a 6-7 month cruise, turns out to be better part of a freaking year. Who the hell is he to say? I'm a Trump supporter, and Trucker putting the hammer down on Donald Trump saying that bullshit. Put the hammer down on Donald Trump. The prick saying that about the people. All right, I guess they should be home. The Lincoln should be touching ground. I guess going back to the West Coast there, I guess back to San Diego, they'll go to the yards when they get back. They'll go into the shipyards. Well, they'll go to their port, then they'll go to the shipyards for everything they check up on after they go on cruises. They go to the shipyard and get checked out and repairs on and that. So we got another boat here, another ship, a USS Navy destroyer. Spent 4 days at sea without power in the South China Sea. 4 days at sea without power. And that was a USS Benfold. And Orly Burke class guided missile destroyer. South China Sea is hot as balls there. And they went without an engineering casualty with a generator, caused a power outage. 4 days leaving sailors without potable water, galley service, toilets, or air conditioning. And that's just to name a few. But then, And I'm sure that sucked. I'm sure that really sucked. 4 days at sea without power. It occurred July 24th. Destroyer was towed by contracted tugboats to Subic Bay, Philippines on July 28th. So they got towed to the Philippines and being worked on. Got it worked on. And this is this. Now, these guys were compensated, okay? No injuries to the crew, who demonstrated resilience, grit, professionalism, and an unwavering devotion. These guys did. So for their 4 days of sea, they're getting a medal or something like that. I don't know. So after arriving, the ship's crew received food and contracted lodging off board. Contracted lodging, meaning they're putting up a motel. And that's nice. And then they were relaxing then. Got to put them in a motel. Prior a week. And they got, you know, like I said, that was the gist of their cruise there. The worst of that. That's the worst thing that happened to them. Nothing like the Lincoln. Them guys, the guys in the Abraham Lincoln, ought to get a medal. I guess they probably will. You ought to get a medal. You know, and for Donald Trump to say, well, the deployment wasn't nearly long enough. And who the hell is he to say? Everybody's sitting in his White House. Messing around with interns. But their deployment wasn't long enough. All right, what'd you do, rich boy? And I'm a Trump supporter. He made a comment like that. So you have to arrive and ship, okay, yeah. All repairs prior to the ship's berth, shifting, yeah. All repairs prior to the ship's berthing shifted for fuel over a week later on August 7th. So the berthing, I wrote this, this is my handwriting. All repairs prior to the ship's berth shifting. So they had a problem with the, when they took on fuel, it sounds like they had a, for fuel a week later on August 7th. So it sounds like they had a mishap with fueling. That the ship was lean or something, what it sounds like. I don't understand that. Yep. All engineering, combat systems, and crew support were functioning normally by ship left Subic Bay August 8th. Everything was fixed. Everything was ready to go by August 8th. Functioned normally by ship left Subic Bay August 8th. The engineering mishap is under investigation. And they just hope it, except the USS Benfold, a guided missile destroyer. So life at sea, there's no luxury cruise, man. There's more going on out there and people know. But our cruise was, that was cake. And I still was glad to hit port. We had all that going on. I still was glad to get back in Norfolk. I hated Norfolk, and I was glad to get back in American soil. Egypt, we stopped in Egypt, Alexandria, Egypt. Egypt's horrible. Anyone want to go to Egypt? We've seen the pyramids and all. We did that. And we stayed overnight because I signed up for one of these tours. We stayed overnight at the, they put us up in, we paid for this. We paid for this tour. Put them up in these motels at the airport. So at the airport, we could get alcohol, beer with alcohol in it. Because it's a Muslim country, you just can't find alcohol. Muslims don't drink alcohol. Eat pork, I don't think. I love eating pork and I love drinking. I don't ever go there again. But I seen the pyramids and had some good times there. Some guy on a camel, he was paying, well, we were tourists over there, so he was paying to get up on the camel and he takes you out and takes a picture of you, and then you pay him for having a picture of you on the camel. So I get up on this camel. Wait a minute, did I get up on the camel? No, I didn't get up on the camel. We just. Man, I can't remember. I lost track of my whole brain cells, man. But you take a picture of you, pick a picture of him, and then you with the camel. No, I didn't get on the camel. That's right. But we walked way out in the middle of nowhere, and then he held his hand out. So I gave him a little bit of money, and he acted like he started yelling and hacking off the back of the back and. I don't know. I started getting scared. But yeah, we did that in, I went to Spain, Marseille, France. Oh, that's a cool town. Marseille, France. I got pictures of all this. We had a great time. We lost power a little bit, this and that, but. And we did general quarters drills. Other than that, I worked in an airframe shop. I was an aviation structural mechanic above the corals on the Coral Sea. I was ship's company. I lived on the boat. That's just stayed in. Looking back, you know, hindsight's always 2020, man. Should have, coulda, you know the old saying, que sera, sera. So. Yeah, man. So, like I said, life at sea, no luxury cruise. You got to work. You got to work your shop, whatever your job is. We were aviation structure mechanic, working on the structure of the aircraft. Other ones were AME, aviation support equipment. That's the little trucks up there to pull the things around the flight deck. They're always breaking down. And now I understand they combined the two rates, AMS and ASE. Or ASM and AS, aviation support, I guess ASE. Yeah. So they combined them. So, okay. So I did the whole show on my one subject. I'll get to the main part and next week we do the, it's the bottom line of trucking is that exists at the bottom line. And I'm going to report on that and inform people on all the expenses and everything that an owner operator, especially obviously geared toward owner operator, has to pay out in his business. A lot of overhead, a whole lot of overhead, not a lot left. So, all right, buddy. End of the road. Thanks for coming along on the road.
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0: Welcome to Hot Takes with the Murphman. I am the Murphman here with my co-host, Connor. How you doing, Connor?
1: Doing good today, Murphman. How are we doing today?
0: It's been an interesting week.
1: Interesting? Why do you say that?
0: Well, we start school next week at college.
1: Yes, we do.
0: And I had to do a lot of prep work for that. And I'm going to be starting to use this new platform called Lumen. I got to learn how to use that. Like the week before, I decided to just do everything.
1: Yeah, the day before, actually.
0: Yeah. And how about you? You ready for school next week?
1: Yeah.
0: Yeah?
1: Honestly, I don't have a bad schedule like I did last year.
0: No, you don't.
1: I really don't.
0: The advantage of your schedule is it's all during, like, from 11 to 3, give or take.
1: Like lunch to end of school, yeah.
0: So you could literally miss the traffic coming home, right?
1: When middle school gets out.
0: But the major traffic.
1: Oh, yeah.
0: People getting off work and everything. And then you can actually stay there later if you want to go to the library and study and do everything, right? So, yeah, I think you have a pretty good schedule. Let's see how that goes today, right?
1: Yes.
0: I got to tell you, speaking of college, one thing that I was doing this past week was looking for a loan. Connor gets financial aid to get school. He gets scholarships and all that. But I wanted a little extra money for him to pay me rent.
1: Yeah.
0: To pay for the gas for the car. Because we got him his car up and running. We got it fixed. So he's going to be able to drive his car to school. He's been driving my car, but now he has his own car, which is pretty cool, right?
1: Yeah.
0: Yeah.
1: It's a stick, so I got to learn how to drive stick, but it'll be interesting.
0: I think you'll do fine, you know, because when you first started trying to learn it, you had trouble because of learning how to drive on top of learning how to drive stick.
1: Yeah.
0: You know, so, but now that you know how to drive, we're going to teach you how to drive stick. And you're going to have a little sports car. So that's pretty cool. It's an old sports car. How old is it, Connor?
1: In January, 24. In almost January, gonna be 25.
0: It can be considered a
1: Class A car.
0: So I was telling my brother about it, and he thought it was funny as hell. Like, it's a classic? I'm like, yeah, it's a classic. You can get an antique plate on it. That's funny. You know how they tell you, you don't buy your kid a brand new car? Get him a clunker. Like
1: plus 20, yeah.
0: So, like, if he wrecks it, it's like, okay, oh, I lost $3, you know?
1: Yeah.
0: Although we put in a hell of a lot of money to fix that car. It sucks. But it's a really good car. It runs great. And you're going to love it. Trust me on that one. But anyway, so we were looking at getting a school loan for his living expenses to pay for the gas and maintenance of the car. And, you know, a few other expenses, like a meal plan at school, books, you know, other things that may not be covered. Like, what else was there? The rent and groceries and utilities at the house, basically.
1: Yeah.
0: So you don't have to get a job. And I applied for the loan, and I applied for the amount with tuition included. We don't need that. I'll just return that money. But I wanted to know what it would cost because I was curious. This is my first time applying for a college loan. I had the VA, right?
1: Yeah.
0: So I had the GI Bill. I didn't have to pay for it. I had tuition assistance with the military, right? I got my master's degree debt-free. So I never had to take a college loan out. And I said, I'm curious. Everyone always says college loans are so expensive, right? I'm paying on college loans forever and nothing's gone down. Well, for the $13,000 loan I was looking at, our payments would have been at a 17% interest, okay? After you graduate from college, it's deferred for 6 months. But in the whole time, 3 or 4 years from now, it is accruing interest. And our payments would be $500 a month for 15 years to pay back a total of $53,000. All right? $53,000 for a $13,000 loan. Interest is crazy, right?
1: Yeah.
0: Now, you can pay along the way. You can make payments every month, and it lowers your rate. So once it kicks in, that's what you actually charge interest on because you've been paying the interest all along. And, you know, there's ways around it. But
1: damn.
0: Yeah, to pay the interest on the loan, we have to pay $200 a month. So that's why when you have a house and you have a loan on it, you don't want to refinance it for between 7 to 10 years because you haven't paid any of the debt down. It's all interest at the front. So, like, if I have a $1,000 payment, $900 goes to interest and $100 goes to the house. Maybe even only $40 goes to the house. Is that ridiculous or what, right?
1: Yeah.
0: Same thing with cars. People are buying cars that are more expensive than, well, not more expensive, but, you know, almost a house payment, right? The car that I want to buy, not, you know, this is my not my dream car, but I wanted a Toyota Camry, right? The hybrid. And I've changed a little bit. I researched a little bit. A new battery for a Toyota hybrid is about $10,000 in about 10 years. So I looked at the Lexus ES hybrid, and that battery is only $4,000 to $5,000. Now, is maintenance more expensive and everything? Yeah, but actually, it turns out that the Lexus might actually last longer than Toyota Camry. So I'm looking at that right now. You know, and then I'll give you my car now. You know, and then we can decide what you want to do with the Saab.
1: Yeah.
0: Right. But yeah, so
1: that'd be like my project car, if anything.
0: Yeah, like you and your friend, you get together and you fix his car, he can come and fix yours.
1: Yeah.
0: You know. Although everything's been fixed on it, it's mostly cosmetic.
1: Yeah, it's just like the maybe a new radio.
0: Maybe. No, the radio's good. You need speakers.
1: Oh yeah, I need speakers. Sorry, I forgot. I need speakers.
0: You don't hear this? Like, as we're talking, you don't hear all this?
1: No. My headphones are down. That's why I tried turning it up.
0: Well, okay. Well, your headphones are down.
1: Well, leave it. Just leave it.
0: No, your headphones are up there. Well, we turned down. Then, okay.
1: Yeah.
0: That's what I'm saying. All right. Okay. Yes.
1: Yeah. I need a new, I don't even know what it's called, on top of the radio, where the time would be.
0: Oh, it's the display.
1: The display.
0: Not the whole dash display, but just a certain display on this vehicle.
1: Yeah, it's just small stuff like that, but I just want to get it fixed also. That's it.
0: Yeah, it's most, like I said, it's mostly cosmetic stuff, so.
1: Yeah.
0: You know, it's funny because as we're getting to do this, going through life, learning about the parent side of it, college side of it, you know, student side of it, there's so many different things going on that I think it's pretty interesting to talk about it because people don't talk about this. You know, they say get a school loan and that's what you got to pay. You know, you know what happens if that you don't pay your loan? They garnish your wages. So they actually contact your employer and say, he owes us this money. We'll take your money away from you.
1: Oh, wow.
0: Now, the other thing that would be cool is you get a job with the government and they forgive your student loans. Sometimes when you do like health care and certain stuff that helps people, like social work, and sometimes they will forgive your student. The government will pay them for you. Mm-hmm. Okay. You're doing computer science. I don't know that that's even a possibility, right? But I think we can't count on that. But you got, I just wanted to see what the whole deal was with school loans, because I've never done it. And I looked at it, I'm like, damn, that's crazy. It's crazy.
1: Yeah.
0: So imagine 4 years of college at that. You're looking at a $2,000 payment when you get out of college, if that's how it works. Because maybe they'll lower your interest rate for higher amounts. I don't know. It's crazy. It's just ridiculous. Anyway, welcome to Hot Takes with the Murph. And that is my hot take for today.
1: Yes, student loans are BS. Yeah.
0: Yeah, but they get you to college.
1: Yeah, but God, dude. That's...
0: See, luckily your tuition's paid. You know, like you have the Hazelwood Act and, you know, any financial aid scholarship. You know, that stuff is taken care of. And the scholarships are not that much. But I just wanted, I was curious. Let me just see what he can get. You know, because like if you wanted to live on your own. I was curious.
1: Yeah.
0: Like how much would it cost? And that was only with a $400 payment. Imagine if we went for the full $700 rent and then your own groceries, your own utilities, your own everything. Damn.
1: Yeesh.
0: Oh, insurance for the car?
1: Yeah.
0: Yeah. It's goddamn. The school loans are such a BS thing. That's a scam. I've always heard of that being a scam. And it's like crazy. Anyway, welcome to the show. Today we're going to be talking about corporate culture, reading the room, understanding the situation that we're in when we join go to work or something. But I do want to let you guys know that we're going to go ahead and ignite today's fuse on the show.
2: Welcome to Hot Takes with the Murph Man. Today, we are talking about reading the room, a beginner's guide to corporate culture. This episode helps you decode company culture so you can adapt, contribute, and thrive without losing your...
0: All right. So, all right. A Beginner's Guide to Corporate Culture. The episode helps you decode company culture and thrive without losing your authenticity. Connor, you asked me about that. What does authenticity mean when you're talking about this? What do you think it means? I'm just curious.
1: Authenticity? Being real?
0: Being real, yeah.
1: Yeah.
0: Okay. When you go into a place of work, and I've talked about this the last couple of months, business etiquette, stuff like that, right?
1: Yeah.
0: But when you go into a new place of work, you're not really aware of what the culture at the work is, right?
1: Yeah.
0: So you go in there a little cautious, and you're not yourself when you start a new job. You're not. And sometimes the side of you that is real doesn't ever come out, you know? With me, I don't try to put up a fake front. I'm very confident in who I am. And when a new employee comes in, I don't say, okay, this is how it's supposed to be done, but this is how we're going to do it. No. It's like, this is how it's done. Period. You know, if they find a shortcut their own way, they find their shortcut their own way. But I'm talking about, like, when I started a new job, I'm funny. I like to make jokes. And being a counselor, people didn't take me seriously. They're like, how can this guy be a counselor? Like, he's counseling kids, families, adults. How? Right?
1: Yeah.
0: And I didn't care. I knew I was a good counselor. I am a good counselor. And I know I've helped people. And I remember one day I had to do something and I had to take over a situation, and my coworker who was with me was just sitting back and she says, I'm so impressed with how you do everything, you know? And I said, being funny and joking and inappropriate maybe has no bearing on who I am as an employee. Okay.
1: True.
0: But it does affect us because it's your perception. If you have a boss who perceives you as unprofessional and they're counseling you and say you need to be more professional, you got to really think about that. Now, I will tell you, the moment that it became very clear to me that I should dress a little better at work, because I always dress in jeans and polo shirts, I went to a district event and they had the kids from the alternative school come up on stage. And I was working with them. So they introduced me, right, at this event. And their outfit, their school uniform was black pants and a white polo shirt. Guess what I was wearing? Black pants and a white polo shirt. Just coincidental. So my picture came out in the newsletter, the newspaper, I don't know which. And my friend's like, dude, you look like one of the students. And I was like, yeah, maybe I need to dress a little better. What do you think? And he's like, yeah, I think you do too. So I started changing the way I dress a little bit. Not too much, but I bought button-up shirts. I bought, you know, better stuff than just polo shirts. I wore polo shirts because it's just easy. It's just easy. I just wash them, throw them in the dryer, I'm done, you know.
1: Well, isn't that what you do with every laundry?
0: You have to iron. Polo shirts are, like, wrinkle-free. So you just hang them up.
1: Wrinkle-free, but yeah.
0: Well, they're not. Nothing's 100% wrinkle-free, but you know, you can hang it up and it stays good.
1: True.
0: You know, but so when you're being authentic, that is basically what I want to teach you guys about today: how to be authentic, but you have to read the room. So let's talk about that, and let's get to today's burning question.
2: Today's burning question is, what is the difference between cultural fit and a cultural multiplier? A, they are the same thing. B, cultural fit means you align with the culture. Cultural multiplier means you enhance it. C, cultural fit is a good thing. Cultural add is a bad thing. D, cultural fit is about your personality. Cultural add is about your skills. The heat is rising, Connor. Fan those flames.
0: All right, so cultural fit. All right. Do you think it is they're the same thing as multiplier. It means you align with the culture, and a cultural multiplier means you enhance it. Do you think cultural fit's a good thing and cultural, well, it's supposed to be cultural multiplier is a bad thing? Or is cultural fit about your personality and cultural multiplier is about your skills?
1: I think it's going to be B, where it says cultural fit means you align with the culture, and then cultural multiplier is you enhance it.
0: Right. A cultural multiplier is someone who enhances the team's culture by bringing in fresh perspectives, unique value to the team, and previously missing, rather than just fitting in, mirroring the existing views. All right. While companies look for a cultural fit, the modern approach to look for is cultural multiplier. Now, let's talk about that. I know you guys don't believe me. You look at me. I'm Mexican American. Okay. Or American Mexican, I guess. But you don't see that in me, right? And when I went for my job interview, like my boss, she hired me. She never spoke Spanish because I did an interview at another part of the company. So she never even tested my Spanish. And she threw me into the Segundo Barrio here in El Paso, which is like the Latino part of town. And she basically thought, because the way I joked about, I don't want to work with kids, right? That yeah. Within 2 or 3 months, I'd quit. And she's like, you know, so I just put you in the place where I said, oh, he can sink or swim. She didn't really care at the beginning. And what was funny was, as she saw me working with kids, we would be in the conference room and kids would walk out past her office to the lobby. And she'd see kids sitting in the lobby with attitudes and anger and whatever, right? Whatever perceptions and stereotypes you could think of as you see these kids. They'd go see me. They came out laughing, joking. And I was still being a jerk with them. Like, dude, you know, like, better straighten out or I'm going to come in, you know, whatever. And she's like, I don't understand why the kids like you. She says, you're mean to them. You're rude to them. And I said, well, that's just me joking with them on the way out. She says, but you meet somebody and you're joking with them like that in session? Sometimes, you know. And like I had a kid who stayed at the runaway shelter one day. And when she went home, she told me, hey, they stole my pair of pants. So one of the caseworkers and I got together and we got all the kids, set them down. And I took the lead on it, right? And I said, all right, we know something has been stolen. Now notice I said, something has been stolen. I didn't say who it belonged to. I didn't say what it was. I said, I know something has been stolen. I'm going to give you guys one chance to get what you stole and bring it back here. And, you know, all 6 or 7 kids leave. And they all come back with a bunch of stuff, right? And the caseworker who runs the shelter is sitting there looking at this. And I looked for the pair of pants. And, you know, the pair of pants weren't there, obviously, right? Because they all had little stuff. And I said, all right. I said, none of this is what I'm looking for. I said, try again. And they got up and my coworker's like, damn, where are they keeping all this stuff? I said, obviously, guys, you need to do a better job taking care of the shelter. Kids come back with a bunch of stuff and the pants. And I told Anthony, call the police, dude. Call the police. They're not turning it in. I had a feeling because of who I am. Kids hide stuff. I could sense it, right?
1: Yeah.
0: And one kid says, hold on. Comes back with a phone and a ring. They stole my boss's ring. They broke into her office and stole her ring. We didn't even know that. They had a phone, a landline that they would plug into the room, and they would call people. One girl was calling her boyfriend in Japan. The bill hadn't arrived yet. So I told them, I said, all right, get out. You know, like rude, like get out. And Anthony would stand there and we're just like, God damn. Her ring, like we were just like, it exposed so much poor supervision. People lost their jobs. Okay. But when I told my boss about it, she goes, how did you do this? And I said, the tough guy came in and said, give me one chance. And then I just, because of who I am, I'm like, that's not everything. And I saw their reaction. And I'm like, go get it. Come back. I saw one kid. And I'm like, okay, something's missing. You know, when we found everything, my boss was like, how do I address this? I said, address the staff, because the staff wasn't supervising them. And we need to, like, not leave stuff laying out, whatever, whatever, right? Change our whole habit. But she was just like, how did you get these kids to admit all this? It's because I was tough with them. The next day, the kids were like, hey, mister, thanks for not calling the police, or thank you for not arresting us, or whatever. I said, that's still in the works. It's not 100%, but it's not my decision to make. And she's like, these kids are coming to you saying thank you. And you're like, instead of saying you're welcome, you say, nah, you're still in trouble. She says, why? Why? She didn't understand. And I said, because the kids know I'm being real with them.
1: True. Yeah.
0: And kids know when you're trying to fake that you care. Kids know when you fake that you're trying to do certain things, right? And it's funny because being authentic got me to do so many different things, which is really awesome, right? I like that. I like the fact that people realize, okay, even though I'm tough and I'm mean and I'm this crazy joker kind of person, I'm not bipolar. This is all a part of me. I'm a great counselor. I joke around. I'm serious. I did whatever the situation applied that matters. Now, when we had like real serious situations, I took care of them. It wasn't a big deal because I was able to be professional and do the job that was required of me. So as we're doing all this, when you think about being authentic, realize being authentic is being real to yourself within the culture of the business. And that's what we're going to talk about today. So let's go ahead and get to my second hot take of the day. In today's hot take.
2: Today's hot take is this. The only way to truly thrive is to be a cultural ad, not a cultural fit. Trying to blindly fit in by suppressing your authentic self leads to burnout and obscurity. The best employees bring a perspective the team is missing, not just a mirror of the existing perspective. That's the core. Now let's stack the fuel.
0: Let's talk about that. Let's thank you.
1: Okay.
0: A cultural ad. Are you adding to what they have, or are you fitting in and conforming? Am I saying go in and buck it and buck the norm? Bucking is pushing it out of the way. I'm not using the B word instead of something else, okay?
1: Okay.
0: Buck it, like kick it out of the way and do it your own way? No. I'm saying go in there and fit in and find your spot and enhance it and do better, okay? When you do all that, you have better rapport with your coworkers, okay? You're not trying to

0: Oh, chill out, slow down. Like that one girl did at the YWCA with me, right?
1: Yeah.
0: She hired me because I was a great fit for the job, and then she regretted it because I didn't put up with anything. I mean, I quit within a week and a half.
1: Damn.
0: And I'm not a quitter, man, but I knew that wasn't the culture I wanted to be in, you know. But yeah, so are you a fit, or are you fitting in, I should say, or are you adding to the culture? That's what I want to ask yourselves while we go to break, you guys. We'll be right back from break.
2: It's time for a break. 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
2: Before we get back to the show, we pause for something that matters to the Murph Man deeply. 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I'd like to remind you that help is always available, 24/7, 365. 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Remember, you are not alone.
3: All right, yes, just like he said. Suicide prevention is a big deal for me. If you're feeling like you want to do harm to yourself, please call 988 and press 1. You don't have to be a veteran. It's the veterans hotline. It's the crisis helpline. It's everything hotline. Someone's there 24/7, 365 to call you or talk to you, I should say. So call and get some help. Okay. And by the way, that song was Ryan Spencer's Make 22-0 Again. If you don't know what that is, it's a very interesting song. You should hear it, right?
4: I like it.
3: Yeah. You know, it's one of those songs that

0: when I first started playing, I remember the first time I heard it, I was like, what? You know, there's another song I'll play at the end of the show today called Adios Amigo by Dallas Alexander. That's another one of my favorite, the world's longest sniper shot. Adios Amigo. It has all the double meaning. Good. So glad I see you. Anyway, let's get to today's definitions that we need to learn in the segment called today, Laying Down the Coals.
1: Decoding corporate norms. Now, value. Define the ask. Before we dig in, let's clarify some of the key terms we'll be using today while laying down the coals. Corporate culture. The shared values, behaviors, and norms that shape how people work together in an organization. Cultural fit versus cultural add. Fit means you align with the culture. Add means you bring something new that enhances it. Situational awareness. The ability to observe and interpret what's happening around you. Now that the coals are laid, the foundation is solid. Now, let's see it in action.
0: So let's talk about corporate culture, Connor. The shared values, behaviors, and norms that shape how people work together in an organization. Now, I've been doing a lot of business stuff lately, right? And one of the things I noticed is there's a guy who gives tips, and he says, sorry, I stepped on the dog. No, okay, we don't have a dog. Chick-fil-A has this culture of saying thank you for everything, right?
2: Yeah.
0: And you, when you're training someone, if I'm training you, Connor, and someone asks me a question, I answer them, but I don't say thank you or whatever the reply is supposed to be, right? What are you going to do as an employee? You're going to say, oh, we don't have to say it. You watch this guy over here say, oh, sure enough, anything, whatever. You see this person respond differently, and you're like, okay, we don't have to say thank you. Has that person bought into the culture of the business?
2: No.
0: No. Was he taught the culture of the business?
2: No.
0: No. When you go to places like that and you have a culture of how things are done, like Coyote Ugly, they dance on the bar. Okay, it's a bar. You have to be willing to do that if you're going to work there. Okay? If you go to Twin Peaks, you got to dress a certain way. Hooters, you got to dress a certain way. Right? But when you go to places like IBM or Raytheon or the government or whatever, different cultures, everywhere has different cultures, how they would dress, how we talk, how we act. And, you know, it's customer service, but it's nice when everyone is on board with it. Because what ends up happening is everyone does it, so it becomes a norm. And that's the cultural norm. Now, there's a movie called Waiting. Do you remember that movie with Ryan Reynolds? With the game?
2: Oh, yeah,
0: the game.
2: Host game, yeah.
0: The game, yeah.
2: Well, I was talking about hosting, like the waitress.
0: What?
2: The waiter one? Yeah.
0: Yeah.
2: That's what I'm saying.
0: Oh, okay.
2: That's what I was going to say.
0: All right. Anyway, in that movie, he's going around teaching a new guy how to talk. I mean, how to do the job. And he gives him all the ins and outs of everything, right? And he... It's very inappropriate. Let's just put it that way. But there's this waitress, and do me a favor, look her up. This is an actress I want to talk about, the Waiting actress. What's her name? Is the girl with the dark hair there to the right? What's her name? Alana Obak. Or Alana Ubak. She plays this really rough waitress, and she's in the back and she's cursing up a storm, and as she walks around the corner, you get this really pleasant waitress talking to the customers all nice, and she runs to the back and starts cursing up a storm again. Does she fit into the culture? Yeah, you got to be professional at work, but around the coworkers, they're very different, right?
2: Yeah.
0: Now, she... Alana Obak, you changed it on me.
2: Oh, sorry.
0: Is the mother on TID. But she is also an accomplished singer. Like Coco. Look up Alana sings. Look up her video real quick. Okay. I'm just curious so you can see how good she sounds. Anyway, she plays this character and she has this way to switch and she's a great actress. I love her to death. But I just want you to hear it real quick. You can just play it and go to the middle and just hear it.
2: Wow.
0: Yeah, look, that's her. See?
2: That's funny. I didn't know that. Wow.
0: So Alana Ubach is someone I've actually started researching because I've seen more videos of her. So you know, TikTok, you see one video, you see more videos and everything, right?
2: Yeah.
0: In waiting, there's a culture at work. They're all professional with the customers, but behind the scenes, very inappropriate. And I love that as an example. And speaking of TikTok, I got to give a shout out to MBR Talk Roku that we're live on right now. Our buddy out there, H-Train, is doing the show for us, which we appreciate you sharing it for us, Joel. I got to tell you, I didn't have the screen refresh when it first started, and it didn't show you live. So I was like, oh, I wonder where H is. And Connor's like, just refresh your screen. So I haven't had a chance to tell you thank you and give you a quick shout out. If you're watching this on Pure Hot Takes, you can catch us on YouTube, Twitch. I'm sorry, YouTube and TikTok. And you can also find us at MBR Talk Roku on TikTok, MBR Talk, and other places. But you can also go to Roku, look up MBR, find the Military Broadcasting Radio icon, black and white, and go to and check us out on Saturday. You can catch us there live as well. So, you know, I thank those of you who've come in and talked to us and shared everything with us. So, you know, give you a quick shout out and give a quick shout out to Broadcast Beaker. If you don't know what Broadcast Beaker is, H-Train has a thing about ducks. He has his character he uses called Beaker. And he has ducks, and ducks can weather any storm. They can make it through anything. So they're very resilient, very strong, and that's why he uses the symbol of ducks. And what I think is interesting about that is he has this character. We've done animations, and you can catch those animations on all the Military Broadcast Radio channels and some of them here on Pure Hot Takes. And we're working on animations right now. So it's really cool that we're doing there and partnering there with Military Broadcast Radio. So I want to give them a quick shout out. If you look at our bumpers, we have the little shot, the MBR situations. Give me a sec. And then Cassie also just joined us. Cassie, thanks for joining us. I appreciate that. So going back to the, I don't know. Getting back to the show, we were talking about the different corporate cultures. We also have the term cultural fit versus adding. Do you align with the culture or do you bring something new? Okay. That's also very important. And situational awareness. That's probably the most important thing. The ability to observe and interpret what's happening around you, right? Because if you don't know what's happening around you and you're oblivious to it, how are you going to know what's going on at work? You can't. So I'll tell you what, let's talk about, give you a quick story because I can tell people I can share all my stories, but let me give you an example in our segment called Story from the Fire.
1: Tuning in, not blending in. In today's Story from the Fire, Avery joined a startup where everyone wore hoodies and called the CEO by her first name. At first, he held back. But after observing how others communicated and contributed, he found his voice and fit in without losing his edge. He learned that reading the room isn't about blending in, but about tuning in. That was a story from the fire. Theory turned to reality. Now, here's your map to the gold.
0: All right, so in this startup, everyone wore hoodies and called the CEO by their first name. That takes a little getting used to. Right? I have a thing, me personally, if someone introduces me to you, whatever name you give me, that's what I'm going to use. You know? And I'll give you an example. When I was doing comedy one night at this bar, this guy comes in and goes, you know, hey, my name is Silent. I'm like, all right, cool, whatever, right?
2: Silent.
0: Then later on, I was doing business and someone calls me called Thaddeus. I think that was his name. I might be wrong. If I am silent, don't kill me. But I was like, it was something different like that. And I'm like, where's that? You're Hispanic. Where do you get the name? Like, I forgot what it was. It was something, but it sounded like a very white name. You know, when you're doing comedy, you meet all kinds of people. And you can say anything. Like, you went to a comedy show. You liked it, right?
2: I did like it.
0: You know, you see all kinds of people there. But when you talk about, like, people going by their first name or anything, if I introduce me as a certain way, that's what I'm going to call you. So if you introduce me as Sandy, that's what I'm going to call you. If people call you Sandra, I'm going to keep calling you Sandy. You know, someone's name, like Margaret, I call her Maggie. I don't know where that came from. It just happened. There was a girl we used to have in our club. We'd called her Lilo because she looked like Lilo. And she's like, why do you call me Lilo? You're the only one that calls me Lilo. I'm like, what do you mean I'm the only one that calls you Lilo? Like, what? She says, no one else calls me Lilo. No one else calls me Maggie. I'm like, then am I just making up these names, right? So I take it real serious when someone introduces themselves at work. I try to remember their name. Okay. Now, it's funny, like, my boss, Patsy, she introduces herself first as, I'm Patricia Rivas, you know? Like, oh, okay. Now she's Patsy, you know? She never said, okay, you can call me Patsy. It's like, I was calling her Patricia, right?
2: Yeah.
0: And everyone else called her Patsy. And so I just said, okay, one day I'm going to call you Patsy. And it was okay. I'm like, okay. You know, but you have to observe how others communicate, how they contribute, and you got to find your voice and fit in without losing your edge. Okay. Reading the room is the most important skill anyone can have. And I talked about comedy, you know, like, the comedian we went to go see, he made a comeback after so many years. And a lot of his act was the same from before because it was funny. And, you know, it's been 30 years. No one knows it. But for someone who's been there before, okay, whatever.
2: Yeah.
0: It's just interesting because when you meet people like that, right, you're just, he's a great guy. And I call him by his stage name. People call me Murph or Murph Man. No one calls me my first name, right?
2: Yeah, that's, yeah. I don't hear Sean or Adrian or anything.
0: The only one that calls me Sean is you.
2: Yeah.
0: And then the girls say they call me Daddy, but that's a different story altogether, right?
2: Okay. Yeah.
0: Oh, you liked that one, didn't you?
2: Totally. Totally.
0: Anyone can be a father, but it takes someone special to be called Daddy. That takes on a very different meaning when you're an adult.
2: Yeah, it does. It really does.
0: Oh, my God. You know, so, yeah, it's one of those things when you think about it, right, you got to read the room. You got to understand what's going on. Be situationally aware of everything going on around you because there's things that you do and you don't even realize it, like parking at the parking lot. Where do the employees park? You know, you're supposed to park as far away from possible, whatever, right? As a teacher at the college, I have parking. But sometimes I'd go into the parking lot and it would be empty. Sometimes I'd go in, it would be full. So I had to plan accordingly for that. We talked about you and your parking for school.
2: Yeah.
0: Right. I said, well, just park there and ride your scooter in. You know, there's a lot of people on the sidewalk and stuff. They block the road. So go on the other side. I thought about this last night. Go on the other side.
2: Yeah.
0: But I don't know if that would be illegal because you're in a scooter. Right? Going against traffic. But I think everyone's going to the college. If you drive on the other side, you're away from everybody. That's something I thought of.
2: But if I'm going here, I got to worry about people coming up the hill.
0: But yeah, but there's not, the traffic is not bad because most people are going in, not out. So anyway, but yeah, read the room, understand the culture is probably the most important thing you can do in any situation, okay? I remember one time in high school, I was at a party and someone said something about Jefferson High School. And I said, Jefferson sucks. Mm-hmm. My friend was going to high school at Jefferson. The entire party was Jefferson. Oops. right?
2: Yeesh.
0: Oops. Yeah, that was a little crazy because I was like, okay, hold on, what's going on here, you know? And I literally said, Jefferson sucks. From that day forward, I've learned don't badmouth other schools because you never know who's there, right? Now, everyone talks about there's a school here in town. You know, Jeff and Bowie are the two rivals. There's a lot of rivals in town, but Jeff and Bowie are the one of the oldest schools, and they have this rivalry and everything. But what's funny is there's a joke that I met a girl one time, right? She said, I'll let you go out with me if you can figure out what school I go to. And I said, okay, can you give me the first letter in your school name? Now, let's see what you come up with for this, right? Mm-hmm. She says, L.
2: Loretto.
0: Loretto. No, not Loretto. Loretto's an all-girls school. If she was a guy, I wouldn't have said Loretto. I said, Lydia Patterson Institute. That's another one, right? She's like, no. She says, you have one more guess. And I said, I really don't know. She goes, La Jeff.
2: Yeah.
0: See? See? That's a real thing. People call it La Jeff. Right. La Bowie.
2: Yeah. I was thinking, I'm like, can she be talking about La Jeff? I'm like, probably. I wouldn't be surprised.
0: Right.
2: And yeah.
0: I mean, literally talking about Jefferson High School. I thought she would catch the clue and go.
2: Well, I caught it at first. I was like, what? No, come on. It's got to be something else.
0: Loretto, Lydia. It was funny. You know, I heard that joke and I just think it's still funny to this day. If you know El Paso, you'll, like Jeff, you know, just the way people talk about certain things around your town. One time we were in D.C., and one thing I like to do is I like to drive. And we're just driving, like, literally, like, he was, what were you, 13? Let's see, 2019, you would have been
2: 13,
0: right? Yeah. And I was like, okay, Connor, let's get lost.
2: Well, we were 12 going to 13.
0: Okay, yeah. I said, let's get lost. And you're like, what do you mean? I said, just pick left, right, pick this exit, go here, go there. And you get to pick 5 and 5 and whatever. And let's see where we get. Because we can always have GPS to get back home. It wasn't like we were going to get lost.
2: Yeah.
0: And we ended up in this one part of town. And we were looking around. And it was all Mexican, all Spanish. And you looked at me and you go, when did we go back to El Paso? And it was a different community in a different state, different part of the country. It looked exactly like El Paso, right? It was crazy. They even had tamales for sale, you know?
2: Yeah.
0: It was like, now, had I been driving through that and I had gone to one of the stores, would I have spoke English or Spanish? Think about that for a second. Why Spanish?
2: Because
0: everything around me was Spanish.
2: Yeah.
0: If I walked in and I saw a blonde-haired, blue-eyed girl, how would I speak to her?
2: Hey.
0: In Spanish.
2: A blonde hair, blue eyes?
0: Looks does not mean you're not Mexican.
2: Yeah.
0: Okay. The point being is, where was I? I was reading the room, which is the community. It's a Hispanic community. Obviously, she's got to speak Spanish.
2: Unless if she's just like you and just happen to be in there.
0: She's working.
2: Oh.
0: I said, someone's working, and I walk in.
2: Oh.
0: But when I spoke Spanish to her, she looked at me like, yes, sir, can I help you? Like, I spoke Spanish to you. You know, I don't know. Like, I have people that'll talk to me, and I hear their accent, and it's I don't want to be insulting and say, can you just speak in Spanish? Like you did to your mom, right? Do you remember this? I told you the story. I know you were too young to remember, but Connor was learning how to spell, and he had words like tub, T-U-B, right?
2: Yeah.
0: And then you add an E, makes the vowel a long sound, it becomes tube, right? I can't think of other examples, but that's let's just stick with that one. So his mom, whose first language was Spanish, and she learned a lot of English on her own. She really did. But she tells him, tube, tube, tube, tube. And Connor is like trying to understand. He's like, it's the same word, mom. You're not really changing anything. Because tub and tube are two different words. And she's saying the same
2: tube
0: thing.
2: And tube.
0: But tube and tube, she's saying longer oo sound, right? The O sound, because there's two O's in the pronunciation of it. Tub, tube. That's how she read it. And Connor's like trying, and I'm sitting there, and I'm, you know, I'm laying her to her parenting thing. And Connor just turns to me and he goes, Dad, can you help me? And she was like, what's wrong with me? And I tried, I'm like, tube, tub, not tube and tube. And she's like, I don't understand the difference. And there was other words, and I really can't think of a word like rub and rube, but you know,
2: bath, bathe.
0: No. You had the E at the end.
2: Bathe.
0: Well, I get, okay, yeah. All right, yeah.
2: Bath.
0: Sorry.
2: Bathe,
0: yeah.
2: Bathe. Tube.
0: But, you know, the way you looked at me like, Dad, can you help me? I felt bad. And even your mom was so like, what? I'm doing it good. I'm like, no, you're not. Hold on, you guys.
2: That's funny.
0: I said, you're really not doing it any good. And then one time, like she would talk to me and she would say, if you know me, I have a lot of bad stuff happen to me, right? Like literally this morning. Want to tell them?
2: You go ahead, dude. Go ahead.
0: Well, no, I was like, okay, I put my drink down. I said, okay, I do my sound check. We're good. And as I come back, I knock this drink all over me, right? And Connor goes, you literally said we're good. And then you poured water on yourself.
2: Yeah, all I hear, I think we're good for the show. And then you, I don't know how you spilled it. And you're like, oh, it well, spilled.
0: I went over and I came back this way.
2: It drenched all over the carpet. We just didn't even try. We had a full cup of water. We didn't even try to like stop it. We just let it run.
0: Not just that. The show's about to start.
2: Yeah, in like so 5 minutes.
0: I'm sitting here in a puddle of water. Sitting like, I'm soaked. And I'm like, I don't have time to go change, right? But anyway.
2: I just looked at it fall on the ground. I'm like, I'll go get the towel.
0: Bad things happen to us or to me. And your mom one time tells me, you got such butt luck. And I was like, what? Butt luck. Yeah, it's bad luck. Butt luck is constipation. You know, and so we do that. And anyway, you got to read the room, but sometimes like reading the room, you want to give a person a chance. You can see they're struggling. You got to let them find themselves. Does that make sense? You know, language-wise, culture-wise. Like, for example, when we went to Twin Peaks for the Mexico game when FIFA was playing, right? The culture there was a lot different.
2: Oh, yeah.
0: Than the other place I've taken you, right? And had I gone into that room and said, Viva USA, I don't think I would have left there alive, right?
2: Oh, no. It would have been worse if you said, like, Colombia or something.
0: Well, but they weren't playing the USA, but what I'm getting at is...
2: If you said the other team.
0: Yeah. You know...
2: Other than Mexico,
0: read the room.
2: Everybody's wearing green and you show up in red.
0: Yeah, something like that, right? Playing Spain or whatever it was. And yeah, you got to read the room. That's probably the most important skill I can tell you. And that's probably the most interesting thing that we have going on for us is, you know, the culture where we are. So I'll tell you what, let's get to those actionable steps you can take to help you do better in your work. Here's our segment called Heat Map.
1: Observe, interpret, and thrive. The heat map will show you where to focus your efforts for the most impact. Observe how people communicate, formal or casual, email or Slack. Pay attention to meeting dynamics, who speaks, who leads, who listens. Ask a trusted colleague about unspoken norms. This is a great way to get insider knowledge. The map is drawn. You've got the roadmap. Now, let's avoid the landmines.
0: All right, so observe how people communicate, whether it's formal or casual, email or through an app. WhatsApp is everyone's popular thing, right?
2: No.
0: Well, when you think
2: for
0: of an app.
2: For you, for Mexico, yeah. But right. Mostly it would be Instagram.
0: Instagram for you. Well, I was going to ask you, what app do you use? But you started talking, so it comes as you get there. And you got there. Instagram. I have people that use Messenger. Like, yeah, my cell phone.
2: Yeah.
0: Text me there, you know. All of that, right? Secondly, pay attention to meeting dynamics. Who speaks, who leads, and who listens. I was at a meeting on Thursday night, and I was very involved in the discussion because this guy was talking to me, and we were having a group discussion, and the boss was running the meeting, and I said something, and he just goes to someone else across the other side of the room, "You had your hand up?" And I was like, "Shut up." Right? Were you telling me to shut up? No. But he wanted to acknowledge the person who raised her hand. We were having a real discussion, but then someone raised her hand and he acknowledged her immediately. He wasn't telling me to shut up. He was just saying, she raised her hand, she has a question, let her ask it. You know, I was like, "Hey, I'm talking here." Literally, Joseph and I, we looked at each other, we're like, "Oh, okay, it's not our turn to speak." But when you're in a meeting, you got to know who's running the meeting. You got to know what's being said and what your role is in that. And it was funny because one of the things that I have 25 years there, I'm one of the senior teachers, you know, and we have all these new people and they're asking questions and stuff. And I'm like, "Well, we have this option, this option, this option." And I like this option because this is this. And they tell me, "Well, you got to use this platform." That's what I was talking about earlier. And I said, "Okay, I will, you know, just because y'all convinced me I'm going to use it." And I got a free iPad out of it.
2: That's true, yeah.
0: You know,
2: he comes home after the meeting with just a brand new laptop. I'm like, "Oh, not laptop, iPad." I'm like, "Oh,
0: yeah,
2: wow,
0: yeah." I'll learn this platform.
2: Did you win a raffle? No, no. I just learned a new system.
0: And the program that runs the platform was giving us the iPads because they want us to use their platform. So for them, it's an investment in their platform because people buy the platform.
2: But for you, you have to switch everything into that program.
0: Not just log in online.
2: Well, but you have to learn in, like, go training.
0: Oh, yeah. Yeah, I have to do a lot of work for my class.
2: Yeah,
0: I'll probably start that in the spring. Anyway, and the last one is ask a trusted colleague about the unspoken norms. And this is a great way to get insider knowledge. What does that mean? You know, on Friday mornings, I have my meeting. My first meeting is today, right? Where should I sit? Because everyone already has their seats at the table, right? And I want you, I know you're in college and you have like 300 people in your class. It doesn't really work. But when you had those 300 people in your classes, did you have the one seat you sat in almost every time?
2: Yeah.
0: Right? Why didn't you change seats? I would tell my college students,
2: it's like school, same thing, like assigned seating, or you sit there, that's your new seat for the year or the semester or for the...
0: But is that unspoken, that's your seat for the rest of the year, or can you change seats? Did someone say you can't?
2: Change, but since we've grown into that from like elementary all the way to college,
0: right.
2: We just stick with whatever seat. We pick the seat that we want. If you like it, you stay. If not, go find another seat. And stay there.
0: One thing I tell my college students, you know, I have between 30 to 40 students per class. I tell them, "I'm going to ask you to do something for me. If there's not an assigned seating chart by the teacher, go sit in a different seat in the classroom and just watch the chaos you start. Because the person who's supposed to sit in your seat either comes up to you and goes, 'Yo, you're in my seat.' Or they're like, 'Okay, let me sit over here.' Now that person comes up and they're like, 'Hey, you're in my seat.' And before you know it, it creates this whole chain reaction where everyone's in a different seat. And the teacher walks in, looks up, and is like, 'What's going on here?'" That's one of That's one of my favorite tricks, pranks to play on teachers. I'll tell you, we're at the top of the hour here on NBR Talk Roku. Here on TikTok, you can catch us on Roku, on all the other social platforms that Pure Hot Takes. And we're going to go ahead and take a quick break, and we will be back after these messages.
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0: God damn, what a rush. I love those songs. Welcome back to the show, you guys. What you just saw was a quick bumper for our show on Wednesday nights. H-Train, who's here with TikTok and everyone right now, Military Broadcasting Radio and myself, we do a live trivia and bingo every Wednesday at 9 p.m. Eastern. So come here to MBR Talk Roku, or check us out live on Roku, or check us out at Pure Hot Takes on YouTube and Twitch, and check out our show. And if you want to play some trivia, it is free to play, but you got to come in and buy donuts to join the game to be eligible for some of the prizes. But it's free to play. So if you're interested in that, come by and check us out. Right, Connor?
1: Yep.
0: You like trivia?
1: Yeah.
0: Yeah?
1: Depends on what it's about. It's about history? No.
0: If it's about Canada, it's what's it about?
1: Huh?
0: If it's Canadian trivia, it's what's it about? Uh-huh.
1: A boot.
0: That's how they say it.
1: A boot.
0: Anyway, yeah, of course. The thing is, when you have general trivia and it just asks you all these questions, it just, you can't have a back to school theme, but it has a lot of stuff about schools. Just, it could be a sports question about a school. So it's really hard to say a category, you know. Yeah. If I say it's a Star Wars trivia.
1: Oh, then Star Wars.
0: But I could talk about the director. I could talk about the production company. I could talk about a vehicle. I could talk about a character. I could talk about a specific movie. You know, there's a lot of different things there. But yeah, so join us every Wednesday at 9 p.m. Eastern for trivia with Badlands Trivia and Blazing Bingo, partnered with Military Broadcast Radio. All right, let's keep the show going here. Let's talk about those pitfalls you're going to get, you're going to fall into. So let's help you prevent getting burned. I'm sorry. Let's identify the pitfalls you're going to fall into when you're having trouble with this.
2: Authenticity is not a pitfall. Facts. Let's talk about where you'll get burned. These are some common pitfalls. Assuming all workplaces are the same. Every culture is unique. You must adapt to your specific environment. Overcorrecting and losing authenticity. Adapt. Don't erase. You can fit in without losing yourself. Ignoring red flags. Culture fit matters. Trust your gut. If something feels off, it probably is. Danger zone identified. You know the pitfalls. Now let's gear up to stay safe.
0: So authenticity is not a pitfall. Being real, excuse me, authenticity is not a pitfall. Being real is being yourself, being genuine. That's very important, you guys, being authentic. Assess all workplaces because they are not the same. Every culture is unique and you must adapt to your specific environment. Now, if you work with a certain culture, one of the biggest issues that people have is the break room and food that's cooking. Right?
1: Yeah.
0: If I like to eat fish and I go cook fish in the microwave, that smells, that stinks. Right? But if that's my culture to eat, you know, we eat a lot of fish. Can you say anything? No.
1: No.
0: So
1: you can be an outcast and be like, I don't want fish.
0: What, right. Okay. But those kind of things also, you know, the way people talk, the way people dress, the way people act, it's all that you got to be aware of. There are some things that, like, in the Hispanic culture, when you visit someone, you're supposed to offer them a drink and they have to take it. Did you know that?
1: No.
0: So you go somewhere and you're like, I'm not thirsty. You know, like when I was doing counseling, I was visiting 7 Hispanic families in a day. Every house I'd go to, they'd offer me something to drink. Sometimes, well, I mean, it'd be a little drink and sometimes it'd be this big glass like this, right?
1: Isn't it like just like courtesy, I guess?
0: No, yeah, but it's a culture thing.
1: Oh, I thought that was just
0: everybody. The culture is also to accept it. Even if you just take a little sip and put it back down and never touch it again, you've accepted it. Just like when we went to Mexico and they told us to try papaya. We had to.
1: They did not say that. No. We literally.
0: Well, they didn't say you had to try the papaya.
1: They served it to us?
0: They served it to us and we had to eat it.
1: And we're just dumb. And we're like, oh, watermelon.
0: Oh, well, no. We said cantaloupe, first off.
1: I said watermelon.
0: Oh, you said, well, okay. I thought it was cantaloupe. I didn't know.
1: Cantaloupes like bright orange. That was a, that was like a
0: it was orange red. Yes. The point being is they offered it to us.
1: We tried it. Question it.
0: I had to question it. Connor gave me his stuff. I'll never eat papaya again. And we've tried twice, and it's not going to happen.
1: Mm-mm. Golden Corral. I see it there, and I get terrified every time.
0: We have PTSD.
1: Yeah.
0: Papaya stress traumatic disorder. That just came to me. Papaya stress traumatic disorder. Oh, my God. Anyway, overreacting and losing authenticity, you have to adapt. Don't erase. You got to be who you are, you guys. Don't forget that. You got to be who you are. You can fit in without losing yourself. And ignore red flags such as culture fit matters. Trust your gut. If something feels off, it probably is. You know, you may not be aware of a culture. You may not understand what's going on. So it's very important to ask. I'm trying to think where they came from. I don't know if it was Nigeria or Guyana. But I had a friend of mine who had some people moving next to her, and they had this fish that was fermenting outside. And it wasn't trash. That was them fermenting it. And it was too strong for their house. They put it outside. And in apartments, you have two doors right next to each other, right? So she'd walk out and have to smell it all the time. And she told them, you know, this is not appropriate. They're like, where are we supposed to put it? She goes,
1: you don't.
0: Somewhere else.
1: It's an apartment. Put it in the back or put it in the quad. Put it somewhere, not in front of another person's door.
0: But that's where they live. That's where they cook. That's where they eat. You got to understand cultures. So she told me this. And I said, look, talk to them and say, look, I understand your culture, so on and so forth, whatever, whatever. Give her some tips. And they came up to an agreement, you know. She says, I'm not here at these times. If you can put it out there during that time, that'd be best, right? You know, so they worked it out. But yeah, it's one of those things, food, culture, the culture of food, culture of talking, culture of dressing. You know, what I think is so funny is those people that are very Hispanic. I always talk about Hispanic because I'm Hispanic. There's people that are very Hispanic and they celebrate the holidays big time. And there's some that only celebrate it once in a while. Mm-hmm. Like, for example, you're Mexican. Right.
1: Yeah.
0: More Mexican than me. I'll keep saying that for the rest of my life. We were in Mexico City. We went to the Zócalo where they had the grito for the cry of the revolution for freedom. We were there, you know. What?
1: No, sorry. I thought I heard something.
0: And that's a big part of Mexican culture to go there, you know, to be there on New Year's Eve. That's a party. That is a huge... You think Times Square is a party? No.
1: Barely. Everybody's so packed there, nobody can move.
0: The Zócalo is the same way.
1: God.
0: Okay? But it's a lot larger area. It's crazy. Crazy. It's
1: even more packed?
0: Yeah. Okay?
1: Yeesh.
0: Yeah, it's crazy. You know, but when someone says, you know, have you ever gone to Mexico? Connor can say, oh, I traveled Mexico. I spent a week here, a week there. We've done this, we've done that. You know, you probably don't even remember where you went. But for a Mexican to say, yeah, I visited Mexico and I didn't just go to Juarez. You know, I actually went to Mexico. I went to Acapulco. We went to, you know, we walked up to the pyramids. We've been there and everything. Amazing stuff, right?
1: Hated the pyramids.
0: Because we were dehydrated.
1: No, I was hungry. I haven't eaten all day. He take me on a hike up a pyramid.
0: Okay.
1: Going side to side, mind you, not up.
0: It was a long line side to side.
1: We had to wait also.
0: Yeah. It was horrible. I'm not going
1: to
0: lie.
1: It was horrible. We had to do that two times. Or we were going to do it two times. But then I was like, no.
0: I'm hungry. There was more.
1: I'm tired. Pyramids,
0: yeah.
1: I don't even know what time that was at. It felt like high noon with the sun directly right above us.
0: It was. It was horrible. It was. I'm not going to lie. And Mexico is humid and everything, you know.
1: No, definitely.
0: So, yeah, you know, being Mexican, I can say I've taken him to the capital. I've taken him to see the majority of the places I would want him to see in Mexico. I can say that, you know. Does someone have other places I want to go? Yes. But does he want to go? No. But if I said, let's go to Cancun for spring break, I'd be that old creeper
1: to
0: there.
1: To where?
0: Cancun.
1: Oh.
0: I'd be that old creeper there. No, I can't do that. As much as I'd love to party, that's not going to happen.
1: Mm-hmm.
0: All right. So we talked about those pitfalls you have. Let's talk about the shields that we have that help you protect you from getting burned. Here's our segment, Heat Shields.
3: 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Hot Takes with the Murph Man will return after the...
2: 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The armor is on. Now it's time to process the heat.
0: A quick shout out to Into the Weeds. If you guys haven't seen that podcast on Military Broadcast Radio, you gotta check it out. You know, she gave us a quick like, so I want to give a shout out to her. Enjoy, thanks for joining as well. Hope everything's going well. Now, the heat shields. Let's talk about that real quick, okay? The corporate culture is important because you have the authenticity anchor. The heat source is the heat shield is to conform and lose your identity is what you want to avoid, right? You don't want to just fit in. You want to add to the culture. Define your core values. Identify your three principles you bring that you make a cultural add to any team. Like, what can you bring to the team? Adapt, don't erase. Use situational awareness to adjust to your communication style without sacrificing your unique perspective, and trust your gut. If you feel you must suppress your identity to completely fit in, that's a sign that the environment needs a review. The environment needs a review if you feel that you have to fit in, you can't be yourself. Because if you can't be authentic, where are you working? Right?
1: Yeah.
0: There's a few things you never talk about at work. Religion and politics and money. Okay? You should talk about your paychecks. That's going to cause a problem, I'll tell you right now. There's not a law you can't. Be cautious if you ever do. But religion and politics are two things that can create a lot of issues. A lot of issues. Certain religions have certain beliefs, certain times of year, they celebrate certain things. If you don't know, ask. There's nothing wrong because you don't know, right? You don't know the culture you got. You can ask. It's okay.
1: Yeah.
0: Okay. At the same time, though, if they respond to you in a negative way, that's not cool either. You know, because you're trying to be genuine. You're asking, hey, tell me more about this holiday of yours, right? Do me a favor. Look up, when did Kwanzaa start?
1: Kwanzaa.
0: K-W-A-N-Z-A. I want to see if this is right before I say it.
1: Kwanzaa, December 26, 1966.
0: Okay. That is, like I just said, we're not talking about religions. But here's an example of what I'm referring to. Kwanzaa is the African-American celebration of during Christmas time. Have you heard of that?
1: I've heard of Kwanzaa, yeah. Okay.
0: And I had a kid come into my office for counseling one day, and she's dressed up in African regalia. She's dressed up in exactly what you would, any stereotype you would think of, right? When you think of African regalia. And she's like, I'm celebrating Kwanzaa. I said, good for you. Good for you. I said, tell me more about it. And she's like, oh, it's this old traditional religion coming back from Africa from many, many years ago. And I was like, oh, interesting, you know. And her father was like, no. And the girl's like, what? And he says, it started in during the Civil Rights Revolution as a way for Black Americans to celebrate their heritage. And because of all the racism and everything with Martin Luther King coming out with civil rights and all that, you know what I mean? They came up with Kwanzaa. It's not this traditional thing from years and years and years ago. That's what I think is people don't know that. I didn't know that, right? But the father knew, obviously. He celebrates and he understood why. But it makes you think, like, why did we start celebrating Christmas? Why do we celebrate Valentine's Day? Why do we celebrate Easter? It's all candy related.
1: Yeah.
0: Right?
1: Birthdays. Also, yeah.
0: Well. Okay. one of the strangest traditions I've ever seen is Mexican piñatas.
1: Why?
0: Okay, you got to go beat this piñata up to get candy out. No big deal. I went one time to Central Texas. I was at a party. They got a piñata, and it wasn't tearing. It wasn't breaking. I went in, and I reached my hand into it to tear it apart, and it was a woven basket. I cut my hands up on that basket. They're beating this basket. Nothing's coming out. It's the worst piñata I've ever seen. In the old days, they used to be made with clay pots. So you would crack it, and, you know. But what I think is the horrible thing about a piñata is we have themed parties, right? Okay, you can pick a children's theme.
1: Yeah.
0: Pick one.
1: Oh, Spider-Man.
0: Spider-Man, okay. Let's do a Spider-Man themed party. Let's buy a Spider-Man piñata. Now, here's a stick. Go beat up your favorite character. Right? You know, I've never seen a kid go, we can't do that. No, that'd be go and beat the crap out of that character. Right?
1: Yeah. He's helpless.
0: Just, oh, yeah.
1: Boom.
0: Yeah, right? But you have to spin around a couple times and, you know. If you look in TikTok and look up piñata fails, there's some horrible stuff.
1: I saw one where she was trying to hit it, and they kept moving it. Yeah. So she kept missing, and her grandma or something just recording right in front of her. They put it up, swing, it hit the phone and the face of the grandma, and she just fell. And I'm like, ooh, that's gotta hurt. I didn't see her move after that. I think she like.
0: Well, the
1: knocked down, she was like, oh, just sitting still.
0: You see the phone on the ground. Oh. You know, one of the other traditions, part of the piñata process, is the person hitting the piñata doesn't get a lot of candy.
1: I know. That's BS, and it's the birthday person.
0: Well, not always, but, you know, anyone could break it. But the thing is, that kid's swinging the stick, right? Dale, dale, whatever we sing, right? And then all of a sudden it cracks. There's candy all over the place. And the kid's blindfolded, can't see where they're going. Everyone else is running down. They're still swinging because they think they're trying to hit the piñata. They don't know it's over. Kids are getting hit with sticks. It's just an amazing thing. It's fun. If you're not aware of that Hispanic tradition and you take your kid to this party and the piñata breaks and there's candy, your kid runs out and gets the candy. And you as a parent are like, no, stop, right? That's the only way they're going to get candy. Right. I saw another piñata one time where they pull a string and it slowly unravels on the piñata and it spins it. And when it gets to the very bottom, the whole thing opens and it just shoots candy in all directions.
1: Yeah.
0: Yeah, that's cool. But people want to hit stuff.
1: Yeah. I don't want to see something. I want to do something.
0: Yeah. You know, it's the most violent, violent event at a party. Right.
1: Kind of.
0: Where else can you get hit with a stick at a party?
1: Well, not a stick, but like violent.
0: What else is violent?
1: A jumping balloon, dude.
0: Oh, the brinca brincas, that's what we call it in Spanish.
1: Every time there's a jumping balloon, there's always people fighting in there.
0: Go ahead, share.
1: Always.
0: Tell people what a brinca brinca is at a party.
1: What? Why? It sounds like you have a story.
0: No. When everyone thinks of a jumping balloon, they think of kids going up and down and up and down and up and down.
1: You know, we think of rest like a boxing ring. Yeah. Yeah.
0: Well, what's one of your goals as a kid?
1: Beat everyone, up the other person.
0: You know, but everyone runs to one side and tries to knock it over.
1: Oh, well, yeah. We used to do that. Yeah.
0: And you always want to get the kids that aren't really rough, throw them into the net so they get stuck on the side and hanging off the edge. It's violent. It's fun, but it's violent.
1: Especially if it's a family gathering. Yeah, dude. Right?
0: And then you always have those the drunk. You know, why do you have to have beer at a kid's party? Because that's what we do.
1: Celebrate.
0: You know, people get drunk at kids' parties. Like, what? People are not aware of the culture of the Hispanics. That we, the way we celebrate it is just very interesting to me. Because yeah. You take someone, they're like, what is this? What's happening? What's, you know, what? What are they singing?
1: Mm-hmm.
0: You know, there's a lot of stuff there. I just think that's pretty funny.
1: Yeah, it is.
0: It is, right? I miss going to piñatas.
1: Really?
0: Yeah. One time we were in Ruidoso, and we had a bat.
1: Oh, God.
0: We had clay pots back then.
1: Oh, okay.
0: It wasn't these little sticks. And someone hits the pot and breaks off the top of the bat, and it flies and hits my dad in the face.
1: Oh.
0: And we were all just like, are you okay? Here, deal. Grab the stick. Let's keep going. We get another bat. It was like, that's just what we did. You know, it's crazy. Anyway, let me take a quick break. We'll be right back after these messages.
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5: Oops. Hello.
7: I was telling you, there's one more video.
5: Hey.
7: What's up?
5: I'm sorry. Because last night I was with friends, and and every time I saw them, she would always be like, "Hey!"
7: Oh, as you're walking around,
5: I'd walk back and forth, and I just see them, "Hey!" Every time, and I'm like, oh, "Okay."
7: You know, there was this song that they used to play back in the early '90s,
5: hey,
7: or late '90s, whenever it was, and there's a phrase where a girl would be like one of those, you know, they play clips of people talking.
5: Yeah.
7: She's like, I'm with the DJ. You know, and then boom.
5: Everybody's
7: boom,
5: with right? the DJ, yeah.
7: No. But that was a clip of the song.
5: Oh.
7: So one day I'm at Club 101 downtown, and I bump into my brother. And he goes, what are you doing here? And I said, oh, I'm here with the DJ. And he started laughing. And then all of a sudden the DJ goes, well, Sean Murphy, please come to the DJ booth. I work with the guy. And he saw me, so he's like, hey, come over and say hi, you know. But it was like literally.
5: It was perfect.
7: What are you doing here? Oh, I'm with the DJ.

0: Haha, that's funny, dude. Well, Sean Murphy, he's going to DJ booth. He's like,
1: that's funny.
0: All right, so back to the show. Let's talk about the afterburn. Let's reflect on some of the things we've learned today, Connor. Okay.
1: Okay.
2: What culture helps you thrive? Reflect on your value. In today's afterburn, here are some questions for you to reflect on. What kind of culture helps me thrive? How do I observe and adapt without losing myself? What's one question I can ask to better understand my workplace? Reflection complete. The reflection is deep. Now let's take this to the digital front.
0: All right. So what kind of culture helps me thrive? That's very important to know. What kind of culture do you need to fit into? One thing I hate is micromanagers. You know what those are?
1: Yeah. People that try picking at everything and just, you need to do this, do that, yada, yada, yada.
0: Right.
1: And they're not a manager.
0: Right. I had a friend of mine trying to help me out when I first started my job. And I'm like, dude, please.
1: Like, back off, please.
0: It's annoying me. It's not helping me. It's annoying me. You know, I hate micromanagers. When someone says, do this, and here's your deadline, here's what, you know, you have to do these things, I excel. I do great. I'm like, okay, you know. Last year, I wanted to start the podcast at the beginning of August, and I spent the entire summer prepping for the show, right? And every now and then, you know, I try to do the episodes, the slides, and everything ahead of time, and every now and then, I'm like, oh, God, I haven't done anything yet. So there I am Thursday night or Friday night working on last minute. I hate that. But, you know, micromanagers is a culture I don't fit into. So when someone says, what's your greatest weakness? I'll say a person who micromanages. Because I understand I need to be told to do things, but tell me to do them. If I'm wrong, correct me. If I'm right, you don't need to tell me I'm doing a good job. Just let me do my job. Just leave me alone. That's part of the hardest thing for a manager to do is to let go of an employee like that and giving them free reign, you know. But my new boss, I love her to death because, like, one time I had to cover for a teacher. I mean, I was covering for a teacher because she was on vacation for a week. She got a cruise or something. So I said, let's go to, I'm covering her class. I'm grading papers. And I have a queue. Do you know what a queue is? Like a list of papers I got to sign.
1: Yeah.
0: I'm great. So I'm grading them and I'm going through. And finally, about half the day through, I see a different teacher's name in my queue. And I go to my coworker. I'm like, oh, dude, like, why am I in, like, what, you know, I'm grading her papers. It must have been a mistake when they added this other teacher to me or something. You know what I mean?
1: Yeah.
0: At the end of the day, I get out at 3, at 2:30-ish, my boss texts me, hey, did you notice this teacher's in your classes? I'm like, yeah. She goes, okay, just want to make sure you were aware of it. You're going to be taking over the class for the rest of the semester.
1: Oh.
0: No, you're going to be taking the class until we find a replacement, which I knew was
1: the rest of the semester. Semester. Yeah.
0: And I said, okay, thank you. That is what is so much appreciated. Because she basically gave me a second job. And she's like, you got this, right? I'm like, yeah, good.
1: I hope you got it. You're the only option we have.
0: Well, right. But that's the faith she has in me as an employee and the relationship I have with her as a boss. Because I can literally just say, hey, I need help or I can't do this or whatever the case may be, right? Having that micromanager is just one of those things. How do I observe and adapt without losing myself? Same thing. You know, you have to know who you are and where you fit in. And one question you can ask to better understand your workplace, ask yourself that. What is a question I can ask right now to understand what's going on, right?
1: Mm-hmm.
0: And I remember one time I was really frustrated at work and I told someone to do something. I wasn't their boss or anything. And this girl looked at me and she says, she's not a girl, she's a lady. She looked at me and she says, you're not mad at me. Don't take it out on me. And I said, I'm sorry. You know, most people have been like, I'm not taking it out on you. I'm not mad. No, I was mad and I was taking it out on her and I just felt bad and that's it, you know?
1: Yeah.
0: When I know I'm wrong, I'm like, okay, I messed up. Thank you. And we move on. That was it. We never talked about it again. It was fixed. You know, Penn and Teller, you know, remember them? They don't really talk much. They're not the best of friends. Usually when they argue about the show. Okay. They never apologize to each other. But Teller knows he's better with Penn than without, and Penn knows he's better with Teller than without. And they know the most important thing in their life is that show. And they can put everything else to the side because it's for the show. They don't have to be friends, really. But they're together everywhere they go, right? Yeah. Like Beyonce and Jay-Z. Although I don't think they're together right now.
1: No. Actually, no.
0: Jay-Z's still in jail, right?
1: Oh, yeah. Jay-Z is in jail.
0: Is it Jay-Z or P. Diddy? No, that's two different people.
1: No. Yeah, they're two different people.
0: Yeah. So it's not Beyonce and Jay-Z. Who's with P. Diddy?
1: P. Diddy?
0: Okay, who's the one that got caught with the whole scandal?
1: The oil, baby oil?
0: Yeah.
1: P. Diddy.
0: P. Diddy. Okay. Who's dating P. Diddy? I see Beyonce and Jay-Z. They're still together.
1: Yeah. I don't know why. He has a history, but he's dating no one right now.
0: Well,
1: maybe his last one.
0: Is someone's bitch in jail.
1: Dana Tran.
0: Okay. So it wasn't Jay-Z. I don't know. I thought Jay-Z and Beyonce, and I thought Jay-Z went to jail, but no, he didn't. My bad. I apologize for that.
1: No, Jay-Z did go to jail.
0: For what?
1: Abusiveness? Something? Hold on. Why did he go to jail?
0: I don't know. This isn't the Jay-Z show.
1: Oh, he hasn't? What?
0: Yeah, it was P. Diddy. That's what I'm saying. Everyone thinks it was Jay-Z, but no. All right. So that was the afterburn.
1: Oh, well, he was in a civil suit for sexual assault with P. Diddy.
0: That's okay. I knew they were related somehow. But yeah. Okay.
1: I thought he got jailed for that. Wow. Okay. Never mind.
0: Yeah, so.
1: Yeesh. He should have been.
0: Oh, yeah. So anyway, those are the reflections for today. But let's talk about the digital inferno, because technology can help you with this. So here's something called the digital inferno.
2: 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Now for the final word.
0: All right, so the final take. I'm sorry. Did you move it again?
1: No, Sean. You've been doing that. I had to move it back. I just forgot to.
0: Perform a tone check on your writing. Using AI assistants like Grammarly and things like that will help you write better. Okay. When you need to write something harsh, you know, check it with your AI. Make sure it's a good tone. You can actually go to Word. Word has that too. You can check it for professional writing and it corrects it for you.
1: Oh, okay. Yeah, Word. Yeah.
0: Verify the channel. Always double check your recipients and the channel before sending, because there's nothing worse than sending a reply all to people that you don't want to reply all to. And align with the norms. Observe if your team prefers strict messaging or urgent items. Now, let's talk about that real quick. In our team, we have a teacher thread where they put out information for the teachers, but then the teacher has a question and then people start answering and the bosses come in and go, this is only for putting information out. If you have a question, please message your directors. Mm-hmm. Yeah. Right? Because all of a sudden the message is now lost in the thread. You don't know where it went. Here's one thing. As a teacher, you know, we discourage the use of AI. I use AI a lot, but you don't want it to replace your work. You want to enhance your work. As a teacher, you use Grammarly, and you say you write really poorly, right? And you use Grammarly, you're making all these corrections and everything, and it comes out 99% AI because you did all the corrections using Grammarly.
1: Yeah.
0: We're asking you to use Grammarly. At what point is it too much? So we were talking about this at a meeting on Thursday I was telling you about. And we were talking about a student who missed the first week of class, came in the second week, took a test, and in 5 minutes, she got 100. So she obviously used AI, although I don't know how she actually used it.
1: Or she just knows her stuff.
0: Hold on. So the teacher reached out to her and says, I need to come to the office and talk to me. She comes in and she tells the kid, what's going on? You know, explain to me how you were able to do this. Let me ask you three questions. And she says, an easy, medium, and a hard question. Kid didn't know any of them. And she says, so how were you able to answer 100% correct on my test? And she says, I used AI. And she's like, I figured, you know, so you got to rewrite the paper and do this. I said, I have had students use AI. And one of the things I look for is an M dash, which is that double dash I showed you. Remember? It's a little longer than regular dash. If it's bolded, that's another AI thing. I don't have to like read it to see if it's AI or not. The other thing is I add like keywords like in white. Right? I told you that. I highlight it and I say, okay, you know.
1: Yeah.
0: Talk about Freud. Right? But I've had more than one student. When you reply to AI, it says, okay, here's what you're asking for. I've gone ahead and I've organized everything about Freud. Then gives the list of Freud. And then says, is there anything else you would like me to add? Right? You hit copy and you hit paste. It copies the entire feedback from the AI, including the statement of, here's what you asked me to write for you. And here's what, you know.
1: If you actually do that.
0: If you're going to cheat, do it right, man.
1: Yeah, like, come on. At least click and drag it. Like, don't double click and try to copy everything on the page.
0: With the new platform I'm using, if a kid tries to highlight a question to copy and paste it into AI, it actually tells you you're not allowed to copy and paste this.
1: Oh, wow. Yeah.
0: You know, you can respond. There's a lot of things to do to avoid cheating. But the latest thing they're doing now, let me see what I want to get your opinion on this. Okay. I have not, again,
1: everything's, he's never asked me anything.
0: Off the cuff. Okay. I don't prepare him for these because I want honest reactions.
1: And all you're going to get is, right.
0: What?
1: And the answer you're going to get is just,
0: Oh, yeah. Okay. You're taking a test. Mm-hmm. 50 questions on the computer.
1: Oh.
0: Right?
1: Okay.
0: You have to have your webcam on.
1: Uh-huh.
0: And your phone has to have a second webcam from the site. So you can see if anyone's sitting.
1: Wow. What about it?
0: That's the new standard.
1: For what test?
0: For testing.
1: Like star testing?
0: No. We don't do star testing. We do star testing in person. I'm talking about like...
1: Oh, like online?
0: Yeah. How do you feel about that?
1: You're not getting on my phone so I could put a webcam to make sure no one's there. That's BS. At UTEP, they use something where you have to like literally turn your laptop around to show the surrounding from the webcam. Be like, there's no one around me or anything.
0: But at any given moment or at the beginning or start?
1: Beginning.
0: Okay. Then someone can sit down next to you.
1: Obviously, yeah. But
0: someone can sit, like, have you seen those TikToks where they have an AI phone right here?
1: An AI phone?
0: Well, okay. Their phone with AI open. Oh. Okay. Better language. Yeah. Okay.
1: So yeah.
0: And the phone's there. And they'll ask a question and then AI answers it. You're like, oh, so how would I do this? Well, first I would do this. Second, I would do this. Show me your hands. I'm not using the phone. You know, have you seen those videos?
1: Yeah. It's all fake, but yeah.
0: I know that.
1: Yeah.
0: What I'm saying is that's not, you know, I have the phone, they're not going to see it, right?
1: Yeah.
0: There are ways to cheat. I could show the whole room and then someone comes sit down afterwards. I can have the camera here and have you sitting right behind the camera.
1: Yeah. There's no point in putting...
0: But now the AI is getting smart and it can say, you're looking to the side. You're looking away, so you're not paying attention to the test. Yeah.
1: I don't know. What if I look at my phone because it's notification because it's my phone?
0: Well, you're right.
1: If I get in trouble for that, then don't let me have my phone out, honestly.
0: Well, that you're not supposed to.
1: If they're going to make me use it for a webcam, my notification's going to pop up anyways.
0: Right.
1: They can't tell me to shut it off or anything. It's standard.
0: Well, here's the thing. What I do, and my boss is like, why do you do this? And I said, look.
1: That's BS.
0: My job as a teacher is to teach you. A test ensures I'm teaching you correctly. Okay? With the way I do my papers and everything, you're literally writing a 10,000-page paper by the end of the semester, a book in some ways, okay?
1: Damn.
0: When you're taking a test, it's just I have to give tests. But I give you from Wednesday to Sunday to do the test, right? You can start it, stop it anytime you want until you hit submit. If you're in school, Connor, and you have five friends taking the class with you, what are you going to do? Be honest.
1: Obviously, if they haven't done it yet, or if it's at the same time, because you said for a couple days.
0: Yeah.
1: Me personally, I would forget about it till the day of, I'd be like, okay. But all
0: right. That's not the question.
1: If you have
0: five friends that have the same class
1: as you. We're going to do it together, yeah.
0: You're going to do it together. So what I do is I randomize the questions, meaning all 50 get randomized for everybody.
1: Okay.
0: And I randomize the answers. So the question could be, what is cultural fit?
1: Uh-huh.
0: Oh, that's number 44 on mine. What's it on yours? 2. What's it on yours? 5. Whatever. Okay. The answer is C. It's A here. It's B there. It's D here.
1: Yeah.
0: They don't catch on to that.
1: Some people don't. Yeah.
0: Okay. The biggest... Okay. When I catch someone so blatantly cheating that they're stupid about it, I get angry. If you can beat the system, I don't agree with it, but I'll give you props. One guy, we had to answer questions out of the book, right? And it was a CD. So you would answer the questions in print and you would turn in the papers, right? This guy told his friend, hey, can I borrow your papers so I can do the answers? Yeah, he gives him the papers. The guy comes back the next day and hands in a copy of his friend's questions. He didn't do the work. And it's literally a copy of a highlighted paper. So I was able to get the kid who highlighted it, because there wasn't a lot of kids who highlighted, and his paper, and look at it and be like, this is the same exact copy. So I said, I need these two students to stick around after class. Sat them down and I said, all right, let's talk about this. I said, it's not a question. I know you lent your paper to him or he stole it from you, one or the other. That's not a question. I said, but you get a 0.
1: The one that copied it?
0: Yeah. And you get a 0 for giving it to him. Any question? Yeah. He goes, I have a question. Like, what? He goes, how did you know we did this? I said, because you highlighted your paper. He goes, well, done. I'm like, he copied it. He turns to him and says, you stoop, whatever, right? And I said, just don't do it again. Next time I'm sending you guys to the dean and kick you out of school.
1: Damn.
0: Right? Again, I'm not hard. I'm a hard ass, but, you know.
1: It surprises me how people could be just so blatantly stupid about some stuff.
0: You can't fix stupid, man. People are stupid. They're stupid. Like when the stupid, you know how they say there's no such thing as a stupid question? There are stupid questions. I'm going to tell you the stupidest question I've ever heard. Can I use the book on a take home test? That's a real question, Connor. I'm like, no. And he failed the test. That's an honest to God true story. Another class, I told
1: students. Wait, so you couldn't use the book for at home?
0: No, you could.
1: Oh,
0: that's the whole point of
1: a take home test. He said no, that's why.
0: You're like, it's a take home test. I told him no. Being a smartass.
1: Oh, well,
0: that's who I am. Anyway, he fails the test. So a couple classes later, I'm there and I'm saying, okay, listen, they say there's no such thing as a stupid question. There are stupid questions. And the example I give is this, right? But don't be afraid to ask. I'm not gonna make fun of you asking. You know, unless this is obviously a stupid question. I'm sorry. If it's an obviously stupid question, you deserve to be called out for it.
1: Yeah.
0: So we're going through the syllabus, and this one girl raised her hand. She goes, "I have a question. Can we use the book on a take-home test?" Like, the whole class was like, "What?" Like, it was just funny. It was funny. I was like, "Seriously? Do you remember the whole conversation I just had with you about 5 minutes ago?" Yeah, it's crazy. Anyway, technology can help you, can it hurt you too? Let's take one quick final. Let's see.
1: It is 11:52. Oh,
0: no, we're not. We're going to take the final break. We'll just go to the final.
2: Know your worth, show your work. The final take from today's discussion is reading the room isn't about blending in. It's about tuning in. Observe, adapt, and bring your best self to the table. The final flame has been struck. The lesson is locked in. Time to wrap the show up.
0: All right, so real simply, observe, adapt, and bring your best self to the table. The final flame has been struck. That's the end of the show. Done, right?
1: Yeah.
0: Because there's nothing else to say about that. See where you fit in. See where you fit in and figure it out. That's the hardest thing. You got to figure out a way to do it, right? Read the room. That's been the title of the class. Reading the Room, a Cultural Competence. Okay. Understanding that you need to know what's going on around you. You need to know what's going on, how things work. You know, everyone has a different way of doing things. And like I myself, I'm different. I just do things differently.
1: Yeah. I agree with that.
0: When I sit there and just, I don't know, in a new place, I look around and I, you know, I'm a little quiet just to judge everything, right?
1: Yeah.
0: And just to see what I can or cannot do. And if I like it, I'm like, okay, cool. You know, if I don't like it, I'm like, what can I change or what can I do to like this better?
1: Yeah.
0: And one of my favorite things is we got to eat, right? Okay. Do you think the food you eat is culture related?
1: Well, yeah.
0: Right?
1: Every food's culture.
0: Yeah, every food's culture. Exactly. When you go to certain restaurants and you try new food, like we went to a new restaurant last weekend. Was it last weekend or 2 weeks ago? Maybe 2 weeks,
1: Weeks. What was it called?
0: We went to a place that sells pho.
1: 2 weeks ago.
0: And I ordered the...
1: You ordered...
0: I ordered all the egg rolls and spring rolls. I wanted to try them. And one of them had egg in it. And I'm just like, oh, what? Well, it's a different kind of... It's not Chinese food. It was a different kind of cuisine.
1: Vietnamese, yeah.
0: So, yeah. So...
1: And they did it differently. It's big also.
0: It wasn't bad.
1: But it wasn't what you...
0: But it wasn't worth going back for me. And that's what I think is so funny, right? That you're sitting there and you're like, okay, how does this, you know, like, I don't like this food. And I felt bad sending it back, but I'm like, I didn't like it. I didn't like it. It was bland. It was like, I didn't like it.
1: Yeesh.
0: So when you go out to eat, be aware of all that and understand that things happen. You know what I mean?
1: Yeah.
0: And cultures, all of that is so important because eating out is culture. You know, doing things a certain way. Like before COVID, at Texas Roadhouse and Logan's Steakhouse, they would give you a bucket of peanuts. Not even in a bag. It was just a bucket of peanuts. You'd get bucket peanuts at the front.
1: Oh.
0: And then you would just throw the shells on the floor. And people would just throw stuff on the floor. Okay. At night, they'd go clean it up. So the managers could see if the floor was clean or not.
1: Damn.
0: Makes sense, right? So it's interesting because as you do that, every culture, every restaurant, there's some restaurants that say you can't wear a tie in here and they'll cut your tie off without your permission. Okay. They have a sign up front that says we're going to cut your tie off if you're walking in with a tie. And they hang your tie up on the wall.
1: Wow.
0: Okay. There's some places the exact opposite. You must wear a tie to come in here.
1: Or they just have ties on the wall.
0: Yeah, they do. And here, like, I have my jerseys, right? With my numbers on it. Yeah. They can claim these are gang colors and I can't wear it.
1: Yeah.
0: That's happened to me.
1: Yeah, happened to me also.
0: You know, so.
1: For wearing black.
0: Yeah, dressing up. Yeah, right. There's all those things that you got to be aware of. So just remember, when you're going out, going to work with your friends are a different culture group than you.
1: Yeah, but I'm getting more.
0: You're learning it.
1: Yeah.
0: Right? Hanging, but it's taking time. You didn't just walk in there and know everything.
1: Oh, yeah.
0: Right? So, yeah, it's one of those things that think about it and be aware of it. And when you come back next week, we will talk about more college stuff and see how your first week of school goes. Can't wait to hear that. Until then, you guys, I am the Murph Man, co-host Connor. We will see you next week. Have a good day.
1: Bye.
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0: Ladies and gentlemen, thank you for tuning in to Military Broadcast Radio. As we wrap up today's show, we want to remind you that the podcast of today's episode will be available right after we go off the air. 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

When life shapes us, when love anchors us, when loss changes us, we are not left behind. We are carried forward, held by faith, rooted in purpose, finding our way. This is Carried Forward, a space for stories of resilience, purpose, and forward resolve. Good morning. How are you? Welcome to Carried Forward. As you can see, it's just me today. I don't have anyone I'm interviewing, so it'll be a shorter episode, but hopefully just as valuable. And I was racking my brain for like, what should I talk about today? And there's a couple of different things that I'm going to touch on today. But one was just what's going on right now and why I don't have an interviewee is because I did have set up an interview and then I had asked someone else and it just didn't work out. So, and that's okay. I mean, that's how life is. And it when I was thinking about this topic, I was thinking that is exactly kind of how my life has gone. Like I had a plan in place and I smile just because like you got to smile through the pain sometimes, but like life doesn't go as you thought it should, what you had planned. And that's not just in my case, that's across the board. And that goes from like small little, hiccups to, people not being able to be interviewed, to your husband dying or a divorce, you know? And so today I'm just going to talk about like my perspective. It's not the way of doing it, but a perspective on, you know, when plans change, what do you carry forward? How do you handle that? I'll use a simple example as like my week and then a broader example as my life. So I hope that you can join me today, take a little while to listen, and I hope this blesses you in some way or someone that you know. So today it's me because I did have some interviews planned, but they didn't work out. And I mean, that's completely understandable. Things happen. And so I thought, well, you know what, maybe I'll just do a broadcast day where you guys are looking at things that I've already recorded and done, but I know I've gone to every other Tuesday. So you have plenty of time to do that now on the Tuesdays that I'm not talking to you. And I enjoy doing this podcast because one, it is supporting a wonderful network, the Military Broadcast Radio, that helps us veterans have a voice and share what our thoughts are. And they're able to do that through contributions, sponsors, and we're able to have this platform and learn how to do it at no cost to us. And that is just wonderful. And please get out there and support the Military Broadcast Radio, because they don't only have podcasts, but they have many other things to offer. And they're good to us. They teach us how to do this, but that I digress. I'm getting on another tangent, but please get out there and look at other, my brothers and sisters out there that have their own podcasts, see what we have to offer out there. But, you know, I was like, okay, well, what am I going to do now? And so I'm talking about it, right? Life plan changes and what do we carry forward? It's, I think what we do with that, I have a magnet on my refrigerator says that life is all about what we do with plan B, right? It's not always about figuring out what to do with, what we need to do to make the original plan work. And I will say the Lord has been working in my heart of late to drive that home to me because
we all want our original plans to work out. Like, I wanted to be able to do interviews today. I wanted to be in the season of emptiness with my late husband, Andy, and us travel and have a wonderful time together. But that is just not what has happened. And so believe it or not, in all these years since his passing, I have been doing all the things to get through it, right? I've been going to the grief shares. I've been going to the widow groups. I've been going to the retreats. I've been traveling. I've been reading the books, listening to the podcast. And of late, probably more than ever, been asking the Lord to help me. And of course, that's when I'm feeling the most peace. I just asking the Lord to, like, well, okay, I had a plan. Obviously, that's not the plan that's working. So what do you need me to do? And I will say that, and I've made peace with it. I think that's the most important piece of it. Is that, and you know, I talk with a counselor. Wounded Warrior Project is a huge piece in my life now. That I have a coach that I talk to weekly, and she's helped me. Just one, I would say, when things don't go your way, it's been beneficial in my life to do the things right, even if at the moment they're not doing anything for you. I have those tools now that I've brought with me, I've learned, and I'm in a better headspace to be able to use those tools. So does that make sense? Like, because there was a moment that I was like, I've done all these things and I feel no better. So have I wasted my time? But now that I have, like, just given it all to the Lord and made peace with, like, this is my life. And that probably sounds silly to everyone, or maybe it doesn't if you've been in this situation, but you have to, like, switch in your perspective of, like, this is your life. There is you're not going to make it look like it did. You can't, you know, plug in someone to kind of fit that life, right? And you honestly, I've just given it to the Lord and going, Lord, you know, obviously the life that I had planned is not the one that is going to be set before me. What do I do now? And honestly, accepting that, you know? And I guess that's the key, is accepting that good or bad, happy or sad, that this is your life. And then what are you going to do with it? How are you going to make it, a life that you're living, right? Cause we all make plans and, they don't always work out. But I think the key part of living a joyful life, or living a life of, for me, of peace and contentment, and not always striving, like, because I'm very much a researcher. I'm very much a striver of, like, I got to do better. If I take this one more course, I read this one more book, then I'm going to feel better. It's going to make sense. Right. And that is not always the case. I think the biggest growth I've had of all is one, accepting, like, there's nothing I can do to make this better, to make my life better. And I know I've shifted perspectives of, like, things didn't work out with my interviewees, but I'm trying to relate that to
to how life, you know, life doesn't always work out, and we got to make it work, accept that. And like, if I wouldn't accept that the interviewees weren't coming, then I would have never spoke to you about these things. Right. But I, you know, but we got to wake up. And it's not like, for me anyway, it's not doing the things that you need to do to accept it. It's getting quiet, slowing down, and just going like, there is nothing that I can do to make this better or to change this. I don't know if that makes sense. Hopefully it does. And I'm talking in a big spectrum. Like, of course, there are things that you can do in your life to make your life better, right? And part of that is accepting. But I'm just saying, for me, like, I do the things. I like talk to the people. I go to the classes. I get the education. I do the research. But all that is not going to help me if I've never just said, this is my life, right? And this is where I'm at. Hopefully that is coming across as I intended. And for me, the Lord has helped me do that. He's helped me get quiet. He's helped me slow down. He's helped me not acknowledge it to death, if that makes sense, because that is my hangup. It's like, I will research and find all the definitions and read all the books, listen to all the podcasts, trying to acknowledge it to death. And sometimes that's not what you need. Sometimes you just need to accept and stop trying to understand things. And I'm sure there's other people out there that probably do that too. I'm sure I'm not the only one, but even if I am, that can go across the board. Whatever you do to make something to cope with something, like whatever your go-to is, sometimes you got to lay that down and go, okay, I'm not using that tool anymore. I'm just going to be here right now and ask the Lord to help you in that. And that has made such a world of difference. I'm a little slower than others. It's taken me a little while, I guess 10 years. But I will say that the things that I've done to get here have helped me so much. Like, I now that I've slowed down and started to accept, I do have the tools to start realizing what other than the loss of my husband has caused me grief, and what coping mechanisms that I have no longer serve me. And what other things that haven't gone as planned have caused me to behave in ways that I don't respect or the person that I want to be, right? And I think these are the things that we have to ask ourselves. And that has helped me so much. Like, who do I want to be in this life that has been given to me? And what am I doing that is not feeding that person, right? I do plenty of things that don't feed that person or feed that life that I want to be. But I'm working with the Lord to see the things that I didn't see before, right? I've asked him, I've prayed and asked the Lord to show me sins and habits and ways in my life that are, one, not honoring to him and oftentimes very dishonoring to him. And then what's not honoring to the life that he has for me, right?
And that has made such a huge difference. Of course, it's not overnight, but I have such peace about it. One, accepting like, okay, Lord, this is what you have for me. Let's walk this together. And two, please show me where I need to do better and what has been dishonoring to you, sinful to myself and to you. Please show those. And he has been showing me so quickly. And then bringing people into my life to help me pray through those things, to help me work through those things. It's just been amazing. It truly has been. And it's just me sitting down and getting quiet, like I said, and asking those things and giving him the time he needs to speak to me, and seeking out others that are good at that, right? I would say I am someone that typically like turns inward or to a book or to, you know, an expert, but I've been seeking out community, and he has allowed beautiful people to come into my life that know how to do these things, that know how to go to get quiet and ask the Lord to answer hard questions. Do the answers always show up as I expect? Absolutely not. But they do show up, and it's just been beautiful to just go, okay, this is not the life that I wanted. This is not the plan I had. But Lord, this must be your plan. So you help me walk this journey. And I've had unexpected conversations. I've had rest when I didn't, you know, I didn't think rest was productive, but it is. It truly is. I've had different opportunities show up that I would have never imagined, that I will talk about in the future. That I could have never imagined me going and, you know, just helping others in ways that are just surprising. By pausing and just having time to not always be what I think is productive, right? It's just given me new direction. It's given me time to think. It's given me peace. And to see like what God is doing in my life that I would have never expected or anticipated or even imagined, right? So it's just like, sometimes we have to slow down, go in a different direction, and most importantly, accept that different direction. I think that's been the huge change in my life. If you guys would just like share in my comments, like a time of something that's gone a different way that you didn't choose, but eventually led you to something meaningful. I would love that. Please share with me, because I do feel that the Lord is walking me through this season to lead me to something very meaningful. And like I said, this isn't going to be a very long episode. I hope this has blessed you in some way talking about this, because like the key parts are acceptance, slowing down, allowing the Lord to speak to you, and not carrying forward everything that, you know, like sometimes we got to let things go, right? Our old expectations. We got to let our disappointments go. We got to let our guilt go. We got to let relationships that you had hopes for, and they have changed, be that friendship or romantic, got to let those go, and not carry them forward. I think the identity that you had for yourself, sometimes you got to not carry that forward and be open to a new identity.
which has been huge for me. A key thing I've had to let go of and not carry forward is other people's expectations of my life. Other people's and my own expectations for my life. A version of ourselves that we're afraid to release, right? I think that's huge for me, because I think developing a Shauna on her own without Andy or out the idea of Andy was very frightening to me because I love that Shauna. She was a rock star. Like, she was amazing. That version of Shauna with Andy, and to release that version, I've been afraid to do that. I've tried everything I can to find that person, but I had not truly accepted, like, this is Shauna without Andy. I guess I would just say, like, maybe moving forward isn't just about deciding where we're going. It's deciding what deserves to come with us and what we need to accept. I am getting ready to leave on a road trip sometime soon. And, you know, that makes me think of, like, when we choose to go on a road trip, we don't take our whole house with us, right? So we think about, what do we need, what can stay home, and what's worth caring for. And that's what I'm saying, is like, we need to choose and accept what we're going to bring with us and who we are right now. And allow, like, not be afraid to release some things that even were wonderful, like, that were part of, like, some of the best parts of us, right? I think that it's important that we realize that the things that we accept and want to carry forward with us. And to focus on who we want to become, and to feed, like I said earlier, like, you're feeding that version of you. And what I'm trying to personally trying to leave behind in this season, and what I want to intentionally take with me, is what I've been focusing on lately. And that means that I've walked through some hard layers of grief that are beyond, just Andy, like, grief from my childhood, and learning, like, coping mechanisms that I picked up in my childhood that I started bringing with me, but releasing those to the Lord. And most importantly, if you don't get anything else from this episode, is, like, it's acceptance for what your life is right now. Even if you're having a bad time, like, I'm accepting that I'm going through a hard time right now. So when I accept that, I can start working towards becoming the person that I want to be. Does that make sense? At least that's what has helped me tremendously. And asking the Lord into that space, like, really asking Him into that space and making time for Him to answer, has been a huge, huge change for me. Let's see, maybe something in your life hasn't gone according to planned either. I'm sure that's true. And maybe you're trying desperately to get back to how you thought you were supposed to be. And I would just say, accept where you're at right now and move from there. That's helped me, and ask the Lord to be in that place. And just be like, what I'm carrying simply because I've always carried it, and I don't want to accept this reality. I think that's the hardest piece, is like, when you don't want to accept your reality. That can be so hard. But taking the time to accept it and going, okay, I accept this,
this is where I'm at, good or bad. How can I move forward from here? Where does the road lead from here? And asking the Lord to show you those. I think that is all I have for you today. I hope this has been helpful and wasn't like jumbled. I think the most important things that I have in this season of my life that I've come through and that I want to share with you is one, accepting where you're at, not clinging to what you were or who you were, but realizing who you are right now. And then moving forward from there and choosing what you want to carry with you forward. And realizing that it's not always going to look like it did. And to hold on to the values and the core of who you are. And ask the Lord in that place with you. And ask him to carry you in the direction that he needs you and to put people in your life, put people, places, things in your life that will help you go in the direction that he needs you to go. And it makes such a huge difference. You will be so much more at peace. And

0: this is, I don't want to even accept that this is my life, but I'm going to, and asking the Lord to help you with that and to help you move forward and to help you find the people in your life to show you how to do that better. Thank you so much for joining me today. I invite you to share this with others if it's blessed you in any way. So thank you. I hope you come back Tuesday after next. I will have someone to interview. Hopefully it'll be my sister. And if not, then it'll be someone just as interesting and lovely, and hearing their story. I hope this was helpful. Please share it if you felt that it was, and I will talk to you soon. Have a wonderful day.
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8: And welcome back to the Tracer Rounds podcast. And I'm Terry, your host. And tonight's voice is to Dr. Chris Ann Gordon. Welcome.
9: Hey, thank you so much. It's so good to see you. I love that intro, too. Great intro.
8: Thank you, ma'am. It's great to have you on the platform tonight. I know we've been working on this interview for a little while. So can you tell us, obviously we know you're an MD, you're a doctor, you're a medical doctor, and you specialize, well, actually you are a medical director at a hospital, a local hospital in your area, correct?
9: Well, I was prior to that. I now do the foundation full-time. It's a full-time mission now. So that's what I'm doing.
8: And so tell us about your foundation and tell us about what you're doing and why you started that. I guess that's three questions all in one, and I apologize.
9: That's okay. I can take it from there. It's not really a problem. The interesting thing is, you know, I had a special interest in traumatic brain injury because nothing really takes you out of life like that. I mean, if you can't think, you can't speak, if your brain isn't working, there's not much you can do. You are definitely helpless. So, you know, I was on that kind of service for off and on for several years. And then I was a major klutz putting up Christmas decorations and had my own traumatic brain injury, which is not at all due to courage, like our veterans, our guardians, not at all due to that, but just due to being very clumsy. But I was, you know, loss of consciousness for maybe 20 minutes, 30 minutes. And 2 years getting back. I mean, I'm not kidding. It was basically my head hit the brick wall when I was pushing stuff in. It was just that interesting. But in retrospect, Terry, I've got to tell you, that was a very life-altering moment and led me on this journey. Because what I found trying to come out of my own traumatic brain injury is that everything that we were doing for younger people with brain injuries was wrong. because what we were primarily doing was treating them as if they had a stroke and it was an older brain. Okay. So the techniques that you used to get it back were very different, as I found out myself, because I basically used my

0: little Apple computer at the time to get my voice back, to kind of hear things and then try to mimic it. So when you talk about being a voice for veterans, I've got to tell you, I've done it from day one. When I got my voice back, it was a very interesting moment and one of those epiphanies that I'm going to need to use this going forward for more than I'm using it up till now. Do you know what I mean?
1: Right.
0: And it was about 4 or 5 months later that a friend of mine lost their son in Iraq, and that then became my voice. But it was just when I talk to our veterans, when I see them, you know, if you've had a brain injury, you recognize that faraway look, you know, that look that's just not quite grasping it, but trying to fake it, because that's what I saw in the mirror for about 6 months. Do you know what I mean?
1: Oh my
0: So
1: goodness, yeah.
0: I'm blessed to have had that and blessed to have found something to do with it. When I talk to our veterans and I say, well, I don't have any of the mechanisms you do. I was not at war. I was not being brave. I wasn't doing something courageous. But I do know what it's like to be in that fog. So it gives us at least a talking point.
1: Very good. So you did some studies on TBIs on the Afghanistan veterans at the VA, right?
0: Cool. Well, we weren't able to do it at the VA. So,
1: Oh, okay.
0: but I understand what you're talking about. So my tour of duty at the VA, let's talk about that first, and then
1: Okay.
0: we'll talk about the studies because that's kind of the chronological order. Okay. So, you know, I said a friend of mine, lost her son in Iraq, and I didn't know what to do, but the grief, like that was the first time that I firsthand witnessed, you know, the loss. I mean, the loss of a young person who had just turned 20 years old. You
1: Oh
0: know,
1: my goodness.
0: it's not the loss of a life, that, and every life is worth it, don't get me wrong, but it's a loss of an entire future, you know,
1: Right.
0: of what could have been, you know. And when I noticed that in him, I said, well, I've got to do something to ease their suffering or to make something out of this. So I called up the nearest VA. Now, here's the thing. I don't know if you've tried calling VAs before in the past, but this is the only time that somebody picked it up. I'm
1: Oh,
0: kidding.
1: that's
0: This was,
1: amazing.
0: you know, this was back in 2008. Okay. And somebody picked it
1: Okay.
0: up on the third ring. And I told them, you know, I had this thing. I'm a physician. I want to do something in Zachary's honor. His name, Zachary McBride was his name, sergeant in the US Army, went into a booby-trapped house, and all of the troops around him, there were actually 7 casualties that day
1: Oh, my
0: from that.
1: goodness.
0: So it was kind of to honor all of them and all of their families. And right away that lady says, oh, let me put you in line with our director. I'm thinking, oh my golly. So this is exactly how it happened. The director gets on the phone. He goes, Dr. Gordon, a great, you know, very spiritual Filipino physician who was there, thought a lot of veterans. He goes, you are the answer to my prayers. I just
1: Oh,
0: finished a
1: wow.
0: novena this morning. And they're like, I don't know what's coming, but I know it's not what I was expecting. You know? And what he was
1: Wow.
0: saying, so Terry, that was back in 2008 when they were just starting the second level traumatic brain injury screening. And would I, you know, come to the VA and do those? I go, well, I do know something of your screening, and I do know something of traumatic brain injury, but I can't come work for you because I have a practice, and you know, I work a lot at that practice. But I can volunteer for you if you'll take me as a volunteer for a couple times a month. And somehow we worked that out, and that's what I did. So for a year. A few times a month, I would go in from 7 in the morning till 4 in the afternoon, do the second level traumatic brain injury screenings. And I really want to give a shout out to every single young hero, I call them. I know they hate being called heroes, a veteran who came into my office because I learned something with every single one of them, you know, something different that happened. So at the end of a year, the VA decided I was diagnosing too many with traumatic brain injury and called me up to my director, who had kind of brought me in, was no longer there, you know. And they brought me in, and I remember this day so well because there's like 8 Vietnam vets behind me saying, oh, doc, you're in trouble now. We'll be right outside the door. If you need us, just call. You know, it's so cute. And they went by my statistics. 85% of the people I'd seen had, I mean, bona fide, I mean, the average number, Terry, was 8. I went up as high as one young boy had 32. He was 22 years old with 32 different either blast RPG, rocket propelled grenade, or heavy, you know, artillery blast.
1: Wow.
0: I mean, it was really something. So I said, I'm just diagnosing the ones that have it. And my results are 85%, which are the same that the Cleveland VA was getting, you know, the Stokes VA, which is really a good VA. Well, no, they were going to have to, you know, get rid of me. And I used a line from Seinfeld, but I don't really work here. And that's what they got. We don't know how to get rid of you. We thought you would just leave. And I said, well, is there anybody on my schedule? Because usually they schedule 3 months ahead. Yeah, and they said, yeah. Well, yeah, we have, you know, 3 months. I said, well, I'm sticking till the last person you have scheduled is here, because that's on my list now. You know, we have to do that. And I said, and by the way, this is not going to play well for us down the road, because, you know, everybody there knew that I was an Irish Catholic, and they fired me on St. Patrick's Day. I mean, that's and I sat there and I go, the irony of this, I can't ignore. Do you know what I mean? I can't ignore.
1: Right.
0: So I took really good notes during those last 3 months, and finished up with all of the people I was supposed to see. And then they gave me a little commendation letter and sent me on my way. But what I was able to do, again, I thank them for that opportunity. Because first of all, I found so many different things in a VA hospital system than in our civilian systems. And I'd been in rural civilian system and in the Heartland and in the teaching hospital. I'd been to all those different venues. But this was so different to me, because I'm not used to calling somebody by the last four digits of their Social Security number.
1: Right. Yeah, it's a different world, isn't it?
0: I know. It was very, very different. I wasn't used to the kind of, military closure. I'm going to top this up. I don't want to tell you because this may hurt you. You know, if I tell you what really happened to me, this may bother you. And it took me a while to get their confidence and say, you can hit me with anything. You know, I worked in an inner city hospital. I was on the trauma unit. And I wasn't prepared for all of it. Trust me, I really wasn't, because the difference in inner city combat in the 20th and 21st century is different than, you know, combat in Iraq and Afghanistan, which you're like 3-4 centuries. And some of those like places in Afghanistan where our guys are talking about, you're back at a little village culture, you know, and kind of the isolation of all that, realizing that, you know, here's where you were blown up in the middle of nowhere. I have to give a shout out to, you know, all of the medics, all of the corpsmen. I mean, the things that people can do under pressure, particularly young brains, you know, with a lot of adrenaline can do, are definitely life-saving. So that was kind of my pathway. And I will say the biggest thing that I learned, Terry, at the VA was this. When I had my traumatic brain injury, I couldn't speak. I really couldn't see very well. It was kind of like seeing underneath water, you know, kind of that blurry, no focus, no ability to focus. And I didn't have like any feeling on the right side of my body. So all this was going on, and I had a normal MRI. So get that.
1: Wow. How does that happen?
0: I know. That's what I thought too. Even though I wasn't thinking well, I kept thinking, how did that happen? But not one of my colleagues, not one of the people in the ER questioned that I was faking. So my call to action, my personal call to action, was when a patient of mine left their Wall Street Journal in my office one morning, and the headline, and I believe this was like in 2007, said, you know, veterans coming back from Iraq and Afghanistan malingering, litigious. Lot of symptoms, normal MRIs, and that was my recruit. That was my call to action. Okay, I looked at that article. I go, I don't know what's going to happen, but this means something to me, and I'm going to have to do something about it when the time comes. So that's kind of what got me started, believing that the VA is the only system I know of where patients have to prove that they've got an issue. Now, they've got a history that's horrific. You know, I mean, I took histories in, like I said, in an inner city, and they were tough, but I never heard one like this. A young boy said, well, you know, all I did was drown in the Tigris River. And I stopped. I go, I never in my lifetime thought I would hear that as an opening, you know. And he was one of the young veterans that I saw that really pushed me down this pathway, because he had drowned. He wasn't eligible for services because he wasn't in combat. And he had had an anoxic brain injury, which is the worst, when the whole brain is devoid of oxygen for gosh knows how long. I mean, the story goes that Iraqi farmers got him out of the water, and then somebody else ran and got the troops who didn't even know that he had been left behind. So I was able, that's when I found out that our senators, our U.S. senators, can really make a lot of difference when they put their mind to it.
1: They're
0: blessed in Ohio. Senator Sherrod Brown and Senator Rob Portman both took this on, and we were able to make changes. So we're going to be making some changes next year, too. We just have to see who gets in this election and is going to stay put for at least a few months, you know?
1: Wow. I'm curious. You mentioned one soldier that had 32 traumatic brain experiences.
0: Yes.
1: How in the world, like, and was this over a very short period of time, or was this a lengthy?
0: This was over 4 years.
1: Over four years.
0: It was still, you know, like,
1: a lot.
0: And I mean, you know, part of the thing was to name them all. You go, and some of them, you know, again, that I had issue with the military not thinking were important were, you know, rollovers of Jeeps or, you know, motor vehicle accidents. I go, that's a motor vehicle accident. You know, that's something that you don't just brush off. So he'd had three of those in the early part of the fighting. I think the Hummers weren't, you know, like an IED or a little blast would really overturn those vehicles. After, I think it was 4 or 5 years after the wars were going, they redesigned the vehicles. But there were a lot of turnovers, and, you know, just going down the street, not even with an IED, you know, you hit a bad bump or something, and there goes the vehicle. So three of his injuries were those. So it was pretty horrific to me to listen to it. I couldn't believe he was actually speaking and talking, but he couldn't find his way around his small town in Ohio. There were no driving skills, mapping skills. Those were all gone. You know, his ability to remember things, like, you know, when you give them a few phrases to remember, that had gone by the wayside. There were a lot of networks in his brain that had been broken, had been shed, that needed to be laid down and reconnected. And that just hadn't been going on. So
1: is there a path to reconnecting some of those?
0: You know, the pathway that I found for myself, and now a lot of different places are doing, you know, this kind of thing, not enough, but was, you know, practice, practice, practice. Okay, I know that sounds really strange, but the difference between a traumatic brain injury and like a fracture, because we hear those compared all the time, is when you have a neuromuscular kind of thing, primarily a musculoskeletal, I should say, if your muscles or your skeleton is affected, you get a certain sense that this week you're better than last week, and the week after you're going to be better, particularly when you're young and you're healthy and you're fit to begin with. So there is that progression. What I found with my brain injury is nothing, nothing, nothing, nothing, nothing for weeks. And I tell my veterans this, that I couldn't utter a sound, not a syllable, for almost, I think, 3 months, until the day I could say a sentence. It wasn't like it came back gradually. It's like the entire pathway had to be connected, you know? So the nerves were growing out until they connect to the end organ there, my speech center. I couldn't say a thing. Wow. Now, my speech was horrible for about another 6 months. And I noticed it in a lot of our veterans, that stuttering, you're trying to get out and you just can't. Or what was even worse for me, I'd be in the middle of a sentence like this with you and then just like, where was I? What did I say?
1: Well, yeah.
0: could you help me? What was I thinking so I can think of how I finished that sentence, you know? And that was much more common for me, and it was common for them too. So that particular speech pattern I was able to tell. But I kept telling them, you're not going to get better until it all connects, and then you will. And something that I just did, and I've learned since then from Dr. Lipton, I'll tell you about the study that he did for us, Dr. Michael Lipton, who at that point in time was at Albert Einstein College of Medicine in the Bronx. Now he's in New York City proper. So, and by proper, I mean, I'm trying to remember, I believe he's at NYU, but he could be at Columbia, and I'm afraid to say the wrong one. So I'll look it up next time. You know, I'll have that down pat. I should remember, but I don't. Anyhow, that being said, on that computer, I went over and over the Gettysburg Address, because we all learn it, you know, we all have to memorize it. And it was far enough back that, you know, you get your faraway memory before your more recent memory in a brain injury, that I thought that I may be able to get some parts of it, you know. And and yet, when I said my first sentence, I was reading a sentence that I was so happy, and literally it was see, spot, run. Oh, and then I just burst into tears, because I'm thinking, I can't believe I'm so happy at such a low level milestone. Do you know what I mean?
1: Yeah, but I mean, but it's leaps and bounds from where you were. So
0: it is exactly exciting. And from that time forward, so that's what I keep telling them, you know, wait till the time. So like this young boy that couldn't find his way around, and I should say young man, because, you know, after boot camp, after you sign up on day one, you're no longer a girl or a boy.
1: Right.
0: You have graduated within 24 hours for sure. Probably on the bus ride in is what I hear.
1: Yeah, it's a truth telling when you get on the ground at wherever basic training site you're at, because you realize you are not at home anymore, and you are in a whole different environment, and you better get used to it real quick, or there's going to be a lot of heartache for you coming up.
0: Isn't that the truth? It's just such a hard thing to do that. Particularly, and I say this a lot, particularly in these times. And what I mean by that is, you know, my father was in World War II, and the difference between some people in the cities and some people in the rural areas, the biggest difference was the people in the rural areas knew how to shoot, and the people in the cities maybe did not. Okay, so there was that. But there was a much more level playing field, and everybody went to war. If you didn't go to war over there, you were at war here. You were making things. It was an entire world. Right. Now you have, you know, less than 1% of our population goes into voluntary service, and you're really out there. And then you go to a war zone that's not Europe. It's not the land of your ancestors. It's not who founded our country. It's an entirely different, with an entirely different topography. You know, I've seen some of the footage from actual Afghanistan, and, you know, you look at those mountains and they all look alike to me. But if you grew up there and your livelihood was knowing what rock was where, so that you knew where you were placed, I mean, that's advantage, you know, somebody out there looking at you rather than you trying to find them. It's a very different thing. And I don't think that we, the civilians, the 99% of us here, that's one of the reasons I want to get the civilian world aware of these things and help. So when somebody comes back, they don't just have to jump back into the 21st century with nobody giving them a pass for, you know, maybe not knowing on the college campus the first day where the union is. You know what I mean? I give them a pass, you know.
1: Yeah. Well, I mean, it is a whole different, it's culture shock coming back. It's culture shock going over there. And then when you come back, it's the same, because it's, you expect, you're used to things the way they were over there. You finally kind of got into the rhythm and understanding
0: right. This
1: is the way life is. And then you get back over here to the States and you're like, now I'm lost because I knew what was expected of me, and my buddy had my back, and now my buddy don't have my back anymore. I'm out of uniform, and now I'm trying to navigate the civilian world, and I'm not quite sure what I'm doing.
0: And the civilian world is so different now because I remember I worked in Marysville, Ohio. Okay, that's the hospital that I was at. And we had a lot of individuals from Honda of America that was located there. So a lot of workers, you know. Mm-hmm. And so our guys would come back from the military. And I'll never forget the day that there was just about 10 people on the line who decided they would just leave. Okay. And it was a particular line, but they kept the line going by the 5 veterans that were there because they weren't leaving. You know, this was not something they were going to, and it horrified them. I mean, how could somebody leave their post? Do you know what I mean? Right. Like,
1: yeah.
0: At least you wait till the end. And it was some fun thing that was going on a Friday afternoon. They left at lunchtime. So they had 3 hours of their shift, but you know, those are not things that settle well when life and death depends on for a year or longer for you to be on schedule, you know, right. Everybody to be working on what they're working on. And I mean,
1: yeah.
0: That to me, I say my best training was that I went to Catholic school. You know, I mean, I was used to a uniform. I was used to people in charge. I was used to doing everything the same way. Yeah, that was an easier thing for me than when I got into the world myself. But you also are here in what, a few days? I mean, it's not like 3 months going over to Europe in World War II and 3 months coming back. It's much more, you know, it's so quick and you're supposed to adjust that quickly. And I think the first time we saw that was with Vietnam and those poor guys who couldn't even say that they served in the military because there was so much anti-war, you know, protesting and feelings that it was really very difficult. So I say that my whole education has with dealing with our veterans, our guardians that we'll talk about, has come from the Vietnam era and from this young group of the global war terror, Iraq and Afghanistan. And I actually take some offense to the greatest generation being World War II. I said they had everybody in the world behind them. Let's not say who served better than anybody else. I mean, I think that each of these conflicts have had their own set of major difficulties to overcome, both going there and coming back. And everybody needs to be honored as, you know, the saviors, the guardians of our way of life.
1: You know, I appreciate that you said that because, you know, I feel the same way too. I mean, I think the World War II veterans and prior, you know, they had a very hard war to fight because right. the tools they had to do their job were not as advanced as what we have. And so, you know, they were very brave to do what they did and to have succeeded in what they did on the battlefield.
0: Right.
1: But, you know, the other wars too, we've succeeded and we've done things and, you know, the way we fight is a little bit different. I mean, it's the same, but different. We've got different tools and different things in our hip pockets now to make a difference in the war. So, I mean, we may have had it a little easier in our generation as far as the things we had at our disposal to use, the helicopters and the drones and, you know, all the rockets and missiles and things that weren't something that World War II would have or even Vietnam would have for that matter. So I really appreciate that you said that because there are some heroes that have gone over and done some amazing things and brought back people back to the States that otherwise, if they hadn't been there and they wouldn't have come home. So
0: the heroism that they just brush off, you know, that everybody just, you know, brush off. I could not believe, I'm in awe of them. And I will tell you that every person that I talk to, including yourself, so I am in awe of your patriotism, which goes beyond it is, you know, I will not just clap at a memorial, you know, at a 4th of July parade for the 250th birthday. I won't just do that. I'm going to volunteer my life for this nation. And that is not happening now. You know, you are the 1% of the country that's doing that. And I applaud you for that. We wouldn't be able to make it without you. And actually, I've learned from dealing with you all that we are like the people who go in everywhere in the world. I mean, there are so many parts of the world where our military is right now that we don't even know about.
1: True.
0: Where it's keeping peace and keeping things under wraps for for totally different, you know, folks than us. And I appreciate that about y'all.
1: Yeah, you know, my hat's off to everyone that's gone overseas and done the things they've done, and people who serve in general. You know, I consider myself walking among heroes myself. So I understand what you're saying.
0: I consider myself just learning and being in awe of them. That is for sure.
1: Absolutely. So were you a doctor when this happened?
0: Oh, yeah, I was. I mean, I've been out of medical school for about 20 years. And like I said, I was just so shocked. I actually kept a journal, Terry, and I'm so mad at myself for throwing it away, you know, because I couldn't really think. And I sat there and I go, man, I better, you know, write. But I could write a few little words and stuff, but it looked like when I finally came back about, it was a year later, and I looked at this journal, it looked like something that a preschooler may have tried, you know. And it bothered me looking, but I should have just, you know, put it away somewhere and come back to it, because I think it could have helped in, you know, kind of the progression as that was. So, yeah, I was stunned by how much I lost on my hard drive. You know, the brain, I tell my young guys, I go, okay, it isn't an organ, it's a computer. Consider it your computer. And a bunch of your hard drive has gone down and we're not getting that back. Okay, we can try to rebuild some of it. But what Dr. Lipton had taught us is you take the part of your brain that's working and you work that and work that and work that. And that's what I did unknowingly, because my left brain wasn't working. I couldn't speak where the, you know, speech center is, but also I couldn't do like the science and math that I love. I couldn't do, but I started maybe 3 months into it, just dabbling with my pen and writing poetry, and shocked the daylight out of me. Where did that come from? Oh my gosh. You know, I was not the arts and scientists. I was only the sciences, you know, like where did that come from? But in doing that, it actually helped bring my speech back, which is in the left side of the brain, which actually helped bring back a little bit of my math. My great math brain, and I hate to say great, but it was, I loved math. I would do, you know, I would do complex math just to calm down, because it was so pure, Terry. You know, there's a right and there's a wrong. There's no gray zone. That's what I loved about it. So, that was my journey back. So I should get around to the Dr. Lipton study. So here we are, you know, I'm at the VA, I see 85% of these things, but nobody was talking about it. You know, the RAND Corporation by that time, Terry Tenelian, who I just adore, you know, had done some major studies and came out, yes, this is the signature wound of these wars at 20 to 25%, which is now up to nearly 1 million, up to nearly 1 million men and women who served our nation in Iraq and Afghanistan are struggling every day with something going on with their brain that wasn't before. And that's what we need to pay attention to. But Dr. Lipton agreed to do a study with the diffusion tensor imaging, the new MRI, the MRI that didn't show just gross abnormalities, but those pathways we were talking about could actually show the rips in the pathways, could actually show what part of the brain had. And I really had to look for somebody, because this is kind of controversial. This is gutsy. I'm saying, I'm going to get you, you know, we could only afford 22 veterans by the time all of our fundraising. Thank you. Shout out to AmVets Post 26 in Mansfield, Ohio, that did much of the heavy lifting here. We got 22 veterans and their age match sibling as close as we could. Male sibling. These are all males, because the female brain is different and reacts different for sure. So and got them to Albert Einstein for a battery of studies, including that. And at the end of that study, what Dr. Lipton had proven is that 80% of the brains not only had damage from an IED blast, but in the same three areas.
1: Now,
0: so that study was kind of, you know, nobody really wanted to talk about that study. You know, that's only 22. I go, but it's 80% and same 3 years. To me, that's no coincidence. That's
1: definitely not. Yeah.
0: So it wasn't for several more years that, because we did our study in 2014. It was like 4 years later when the government actually kind of, I think, did these studies, because they had to, because there had been a couple, we were the first, and then there was a couple that came after that, and they were all small. And then it proved that, yes, it is something. And once they made that statement that this was a signature wound of the war, I thought everything would be fine, but it was not. That did not lead to a massive callbacks for, the first 10 years of being gone. That wasn't, no, but it was eye-opening to me how slow government processes are, because in the civilian world, particularly in healthcare, you got to be fast at changing, or you lose your patients, you lose your clients. They go elsewhere. They go to the hospital down the street with the next best thing.
1: Right, the new technology,
0: exactly.
1: Treatment methods, and yes, absolutely.
0: Right. So that was another, eye opener there. But that's how we got that started.
1: Yeah, well, for veterans, if their only healthcare is the VA, they're kind of subject to whatever the VA decides. Right. If they decide they'll treat this thing, then they'll get treatment. If they won't, they won't, or they will have to find it elsewhere. And some will go get it, and some will not, because some of them don't have the resources to go get it.
0: Right.
1: They don't have their own insurance because they're unemployable or whatever the case may be.
0: Right.
1: They're depending on the VA to be responsible for war wounds and for things that have happened in service, and to admit these things happened in service, because for the longest time they wouldn't admit to PTSD
0: exactly.
1: a diagnosis, any of this stuff. And then they said that there's a lot of connection between a traumatic brain injury and maybe tinnitus or sleep apnea or some of these other things.
0: All of that.
1: Kind of
0: yes.
1: connected. And their comorbidities, if you want to call them that, to this injury, because it's relatable, because the traumatic brain injury is the nexus. That's what happened.
0: Correct.
1: Causing all these other symptoms. I guess that's what the better word is, symptoms that people are experiencing.
0: Well, they're actually not even symptoms. They're actually pathologies. I mean, and some things like sleep apnea can lead to cardiac arrhythmias, to just died in your sleep kind of stuff. I mean, it's a serious issue. So this is a good segue into why, now that we've done all of that backstory,
1: right,
0: now we're talking about what's going on right now. And so what we said is, we kind of, I had to get in there and see the problem. Then we had to prove the problem. Now we're going to change the way that things are done. So I do have a copy of the book. Can I just hold it up?
1: Yes, please.
0: Okay, I brought it. So this is the book that we just released, Guarding Our Guardians, Guaranteeing America's Veterans a Future from Deployment to Employment. Because here's what we're stopping. I don't know how any citizen of our nation can live with the fact that we've had 7,100 deaths in combat in Iraq and Afghanistan, and we're coming up on 35,000 deaths by suicide in our veterans after they return home. Yeah. Let's think about that. I mean, right, you're talking a 5-to-1 ratio of death by suicide, death in combat, and that's on us. I say that is absolutely on the civilian world. We are 99% of the resources. We are 99% of the population. We can't expect this 1% to leave, and many leave, in high school or at the end of their college, whatever. Even if they go to West Point, they end at the end of that college. They're out there. It's not like right, they've been at home for a while. They know how to balance a budget at home. They know how to write checks. All of these things in life, they put their lives on hold. Yeah. But when they come back, I've sat there and listened to that transition program, your TAP program. Mm-hmm. I've seen the angst in people's face with the PowerPoint after PowerPoint after PowerPoint. I said,
1: death by PowerPoint is what we say.
0: What do you say?
1: We say death by PowerPoint.
0: I mean, seriously, I mean, that's so crazy. So I said, I've seen that what we need to do is to allow some kind of a de-boot camp, some kind of a downtime where you're still paid under the military to figure out what your next step is. Are you going to go to school? Do you want to go to a trade school? Where are you going to land? What is your healthcare right now? What will you need? None of those problems are figured out. I found out, and this is really true, and it bothered me that so many of the young men and women I talked to in Ohio and elsewhere were discharged with a handful of cash and a handful of OxyContin. And that was their plan. And I go, this cannot be.
1: Yeah, that's not
0: particularly if somebody's had 32 or 8 or 17 blast injuries to go, okay, now just work your way back home. I got news for you. They've never been home. They went from high school or college there, most of them. I mean, that's not ever being here. So what we're talking about in Guarding Our Guardians is, first of all, change the narrative. I am so tired, Terry, of people saying to me, oh, you work with veterans. Well, I support veterans. And I said, well, what is it exactly you do? And there's this
1: point. Well, you made me do something? I said, I like them. Isn't that enough?
0: Well, I support them. Exactly. Have you written to your congressman? Are you reading what's going on with them? Did you hire, a guardian for your job? What sort of thing are you doing besides going to a parade and cheering, besides, clapping when they were coming home? That's better than spitting like in the Vietnam War. I'll give you that. But that's not enough. And I think that the problem is not with the civilian world. It's with the civilian world not knowing. And I will tell you, so much of this, I didn't know either. And what I'm asking for is three pathways: healthcare, education, employment. This is a call to action for our United States of America to reunite everybody. And let's work on this issue, because these are the leaders who volunteered their lives for our freedom. They are the ones who are going to make our communities, our states, our nation stronger. We can't allow that brain power, that courage, that experience to die by their own hands when they return home. That is totally on us. So that's what this book is all about. And we have experts from throughout the nation, many military. The education piece, we talk about, schools like The Ohio State University, where a retired colonel of the U.S. Air Force, Mike Carroll, put together a military and veterans, its own services. And everybody in campus had to know where it was, who it was, and when they needed to contact them. And he got that done. And my alma mater, Duquesne University, which is The Ohio State is enormous. Mm-hmm. Duquesne is a lot smaller than that, mid-sized. And we had a lieutenant colonel in the U.S. Air Force who put it together for my alma mater, the same thing. Get veterans, first of all, together in their own space. Don't have somebody arrive on campus with no space to go, And I mean, people don't mean this to be as cruel as it is, but if you start asking, what was the worst thing you did over there? What did you see? No, you don't say that, you little, teeny bopper who hasn't lived through life and death for a year. You don't get to make that conversation. I'm sorry. You need to know more first. So I think that's been very helpful.
1: I think that's great that, that they're trying to build a community for veterans, because that is the problem. When people return from service, they lose that connectivity to the people that supported them and had their back. And so when they're out there on their own, they're like, now what? But all the structure they had is
0: right
1: unstructured now. And so you kind of, and especially if you have a traumatic brain injury too, and you're lost in the realm of what's real and what's not, and how my brain is functioning and what I'm able to do and not do. I mean, it really is a loss of a lot of things, and you flounder. And then that's at what point that they're like, well, why am I here?
0: Exactly. Or worse. Why am I here? What's going on? Yes. Exactly. In the book, I give examples of veterans who contacted me, and some of the veterans were struggling in a school because they didn't have any direction and were probably put in a program that they shouldn't have been. I mean, I don't know why a medic, a Navy corpsman on the Marine side who had two tours of duty, would not have been encouraged to go into sciences that he loved. Why the history degree? Where did that come from? This is what I'm saying. We need a plan here, people. When when Secretary Robert Dole was the 8th Secretary of the VA, and by the way, he did, you know, give us a little blurb in here as well. He now,
1: oh, wow.
0: He now is CEO of the Elizabeth Dole Foundation for Caregivers. But, you know, when he was in that, our foundation had a letter from him that said that any veteran who called me and was struggling, and I've had calls now from vets from 29 states, you know, it's not just Ohio, from 29, that they get a copy of this letter and they get their VA appointment within 2 weeks. That made all the difference in the world. You're not calling, you're hung up, calling, hang up, call. No, you get that appointment and somebody cares and somebody talks to you. So the healthcare, there has to be a plan for healthcare. We've got 44% of our vets are now in rural areas. There may be a VA, there may not be a VA. There may be nobody there who's ever looked at a traumatic brain injury in their whole career. You know, we need to make those connections before they leave. And lastly, if people are going into employment, you know, we talk about the different employment initiatives. For instance, one in Marysville, in kind of in unison with the Honda dealership there, a gentleman by the name of Bruce Daniels developed a training program, put a veteran from Iraq in charge. Okay, he was a tanker. Put him in charge of this training program, and it's to train them to work on Honda vehicles with all of the computer notion, all that. Now, what he does is they don't just come and have to work someplace else and learn here. He pays them $40,000, $50,000, $60,000 to learn through this 2-3 year program. Yeah, and then if they join on with him and help services thing, they are guaranteed an $80,000 a year job. Now, come on. That's the kind of future that somebody who offered their lives for you deserves. Every single one of them should have some pathway when they leave. And we, the civilian world, need to make sure they stay on it.
1: Wow, that's amazing. I mean, I applaud anybody who's putting together those types of programs, and you're putting together this type of program through your resources. So the mission of Resurrecting Lives Foundation is,
0: you know, what we are here to serve the veterans of the global war on terror who struggle with traumatic brain injury. So our first part was awareness. Yeah. Our second part was trying to get some political clout to get a few basic laws written, you know, particularly when it dealt with suicide prevention, mentioned traumatic brain injury. It is a risk factor, you know,
1: a huge
0: risk factor. So we were able to get that first, the Jacob Sexton Suicide Prevention Act by Senator Joseph Donnelly included TBI for the first time. So we were able to do that. Now we're going to do this. And I want to mention, because you said you are based in Texas, Texas is already leading the pack. I just got back from Austin, Texas a couple of weeks ago, where we had a Guarding Our Guardians Day at the State House lawn. And Senator Juan Hinojosa, who was a distinguished Marine, 2 tours of duty in Vietnam, you know, at the Vietnam Monument on the State House grounds, you know, we had our Guarding Our Guardians moment, and they already have 2 different pilot programs that they're working on to get bills made for the smooth transition. The all important thing right now is we, the civilian world, call to action, get a smooth transition from military over here to civilian here, because it's going to take all of us, and let these people who are used to leading lead, you know.
1: Right. Give us a job and we'll do it.
0: Yes, it's true. It's true.
1: So why did you call the book Guarding Our Guardians?
0: Oh, okay. So this is it. I got so tired. Like I said, there is a colonel I met at Fort Bragg, Colonel Ristead. And Colonel Ristead, every time I would say something, he goes, words matter. Words matter, Chrisanne. Right. You choose your words wisely. I go, okie dokie, you know, I learned that from him. And then I started thinking how easily people let veterans just fly off their tongue. Oh, I support veterans. Oh, I love veterans. Oh, veterans. What are they really? I wanted to come up with, what do they stand for? So I'm here in Ohio. I am a Cleveland Guardians fan for sure. My Cleveland Guardians wear red, white, and blue on their uniforms every single day. And they were renamed from the Indians to the Guardians based on a bridge, okay? Bridge in Cleveland, where there is a Native American sculptor on one side and a Native American. So from the time you get on the bridge to the time you're guarded, these are our guardians. And I thought, that's what we're trying to do. We're trying to bridge the civilian world to the military world and vice versa. So there's something to cross. You don't have to go through a minefield. You can actually cross a bridge. And we need to have the American people, myself included, I didn't know that, they have to know that without our military, without them coming back as our guardians, we don't have rights. We don't have the freedoms that we all enjoy. And I think, and if we can get more people saying that, maybe they'll really realize, okay, these are guardians, so we will guard them. That's what our charge is, guarding our guardians. That's our charge.
2: I love that.
0: We're there to guard them. But that was my Cleveland Guardians little shout out there. Oh, I've got to tell you this, Terry. This is so funny. I just love the veterans that I've done, every one of them. And each one has a different voice, that's for sure. But the one young man who was very deflated when I first met, and rightfully so, traumatic brain injury, asked to prove it himself, you know, come on. You know, we're going to end that too. You shouldn't have to prove it. And every person who leaves their military should get a jump drive of their entire medical record to take to wherever they want to take it. That's one of the tenets that we have in here. We've got to do this. But this kid, I go, listen, I said, you don't know me that well, but I won't give up on you. Trust me. I know this isn't a thing, but you know, we're in this together now. I will not get off you. We will get this traumatic brain injury, both diagnosed correctly and treated. And he looked at me and goes, you know, I'm beginning to believe that. He goes, why? He goes, well, you know, you're from Ohio and you still cheer for the Guardians and the Browns, so you don't give up easily. And I sat there and I go, you got a point. Right. You got a point. You know, although I will tell you, I did come to both Super Bowl parades in Dallas for sure. I really loved, I loved Dallas. I came down there first to stuff envelopes for Ross Perot.
1: Oh, wow. You're really busy doing all kinds of work. And I don't think anyone could ever say that you aren't involved or engaged if you put your money where your mouth is. I mean,
0: well, I try, because if we could all do that, we wouldn't have problems to solve, you know? I mean, these are really easy steps. Get a plan. That's an easy step. Everybody should have. You get a plan when you go from kindergarten to first grade, for heaven's sakes, you know?
1: Right. Educational plan, there's something in place.
0: Exactly.
1: You do this and then you get this and then this and this.
0: Right. It's not rocket science. It's not expensive. It's just common sense and caring, compassion, and placing healing and honor together. You know, we want to give you this chance to succeed because you've helped us, you know, avoid the fray for so long. And all of my success, like I said, everything that I owe on the backs of all of the military members who came before, for sure.
1: Wow. So if someone wants to order the book, it would be at the resurrectinglives.org/books.
0: Is where they can order it there. But the best place is probably Amazon. Although
1: Amazon.
0: I will say that sometimes they redirect you to another author whose name is Christiane, who does sci-fi fiction. I had one poor little guy who got the wrong book. He goes, Dr. Roy, is this really what you meant to write? And I'm thinking he's talking about a book. I go, yes. He goes, did you really mean to write it that way? I go, yeah. He goes, well, I just didn't get it. And he starts talking something about this sci-fi plan. I go, whoa, time out. Wait a minute. That's right. Let me show this again. You can find out how to order it too on our website, resurrectinglives.org. At the books. And we also, like I said, on Amazon is another place. And we are going to be having various events around the nation. Like we had San Diego for California, Austin, Texas for Texas, Texas being the number one veterans population, California number two. We're going to be having them in Ohio and Pennsylvania, kind of the top 10 within the first few months of releasing this. And then our march to DC in March, National Traumatic Brain Injury Month next year in 2027.
1: Oh, nice. Yes, we all need to get engaged with that. Like you said, you got to, you know, you actually got to put your foot forward and do something, you know, saying you support and actually supporting are two different actions. One's something you say to be nice. I support that. And then the other one is I'm actually supporting that.
0: Right. Exactly. And like I said, I was just thrilled with Texas. I was thrilled at San Diego. 100-year-old captain, you know, Royce Williams of the U.S. Navy finally got his mission over Korea declassified and had just received the Medal of Honor.
1: Oh, wow.
0: when we came for our book launch, and he came and he said to everybody, I read this in 3 days. You all need to read it and we all need to do it. And I thought, at 100 years old, this man is there, you know, say, this makes sense. Let's do this. So I told him, I said, the book reviews mean nothing after that. You know, that's the best book review I could have, you know, as you're saying.
1: For sure.
0: So, yes. And it's on our website, you know, past events, events coming up. And if you have something that you want to plan, we can help you plan it in your own community. Anybody who's listening, we can help you plan it. We've got the little run of show here. I've got this great communications group, Jennifer Bond, U.S. Navy veteran, and my right-hand assistant, Marine wife, Jessica Eubanks. They keep me going because they keep me on the straight and narrow. So
1: that's awesome.
0: I really do appreciate them. I appreciate their dedication. And I appreciate everybody in your listening audience who's going to take this and do something in your community. Take somebody in for their medical appointment. You know, don't ask a veteran, do you need anything? You say, I'm coming over tomorrow and I'm taking you to your appointment. Okay. You don't say, do you need anything? You say, okay, here's a casserole. You're just getting back and we know that it could be, do it. Just do it. I mean, I know that that's the famous Nike saying, so I can't adopt it. But if you're thinking Nike, think just do it and just do it.
1: Well, I mean, you're so right, though. It's a lot of people, if you ask them, do you need help? Oh, no, I'm good.
0: Right.
1: But when you say, I'm going to do this for you, and you don't really give them a choice necessarily, you
0: right.
1: say, I'm picking you up, or I'm bringing you this, or right. I'm doing that for you.
0: Right.
1: I mean, that shows that you really do want to do something, and
0: exactly.
1: it's not really a lip service that, oh, what do you need? Just tell us. If you need something, just let us know.
0: Right.
1: We're here. Just let us know.
0: Right.
1: But
0: no.
1: But as a veteran, and other people too, it's not just veterans, but veterans are typically the ones that say, no, I got this. I don't need help. I'm good.
0: Exactly.
1: You know,
0: exactly.
1: Right. So that's what you're going to get for the most part. There's not very many that will say, yeah, come over and mow my lawn, or come over and do my windows or my laundry or whatever the case may be. They won't.
0: Do it.
1: If you say, hey, I'm coming over, I'm going to help you with this thing, or I'm going to do this for you because I want to. You know,
0: call to action. If everybody could do just one thing a month, think of that. If you could do just one thing a month, how great a community you would be, you know, serving. I mean, it would just be amazing, particularly employment. You know, what about they're bringing in new recruits at my company? How about if you come to work with me tomorrow, I'll introduce you to a couple of people. So, I mean, an employer is lucky to have a veteran who is used to a schedule, who has such training. Just ask them, what did you do in the military? You know, because right. some of these logistics and the corpsmen, and I mean, these things are feats of the gods. I call it feats of the titans. You know, Zeus is here and Apollo's over there. You know, I mean, it's just pretty crazy. I am so blessed. I'm blessed by you to have been able to have this opportunity to be a voice. And I'm blessed by every single one of you and your families who have shared their stories with me since 2008, because it's meant everything. And that's what this book is based on. It's your story, your stories, and what we need to do. So I appreciate this opportunity.
1: Absolutely. So how can somebody get engaged with your foundation and help support you? What do you need?
0: What we would really love, seriously, is to begin having communities take on this particular call to action. Okay, so if you've got our website up there, there's places where you can leave us a message. You can see what events are there. We have podcasts, Brainstorms podcast, because of those storms in your brain. If you want to be on one of those podcasts, you've got a story to tell, let us know. Get engaged with us, and we will get you things to be engaged with. So, you know, particularly, again, if we go California, Texas, Ohio, Pennsylvania, New York, Florida, you get those states, you've got, you know, over a third of the veterans in the nation. Let's get it in those states and get your legislations working. Texas, like I said, is already doing it. And let's get this movement started. You know, we've got plenty of ways. We've got ways. If you're done with the book, take it to your library. tell the library and your what this is like, or your school or your university. You know, let's get that word out there. I'm, you know, when I first started working on this, I had a documentary that I filmed, and the first thing that I saw was a quote by Margaret Mead, and it was at Santa Monica Beach where they put a reenactment of Arlington Cemetery in the beginning of the war. And it said, never doubt that a small group of committed citizens can change the world. Indeed, it is the only thing that ever has. Let's change it. 250 years of not taking care of those who guard us properly. Next 250 is going to be a different story, for sure.
1: I love that. That's a good note to end the show on. I really do appreciate you being on, and I've really learned a whole lot, and I think others have too, and I will definitely be ordering the book and seeing what we can do about getting something started.
0: Oh, that's true, yes.
1: And, you know, in whatever areas that we're in, but I really do appreciate all

0: He's
1: nice to meet you.
0: From Florida.
1: Oh, see, the number three state veterans. Get an event in your area. We'll help you with that.
0: Sounds good. All right. Well, I appreciate the time you spent with us tonight for the audience, and I appreciate the time you gave me tonight, Dr. Gordon, and all you've given us as far as information on how we can get involved and engaged, and we will definitely be looking at that book.
1: Thank you so much. You take care now. Thank you for what you've done.
0: Oh, thank you, ma'am. This is Tracy Rounds signing off.
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5: 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We got to bless the show before we get started. Let's go. When I was in my mother's womb, I had a calling on my life to do something in the glory of God and marry it like a wife. Commit myself to his word and never be led astray. And when it's all over, when he comes, I'll be glad to see that day in the morning time.
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7: 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That's right, mbradio.us. Thank you for listening today. I've been asked to be a part of this grief conversation with my community. And let me tell you, yet another loss in our community. And so, I don't even know what to say. Like, I met her last year, 2025. Genesis, let me bring up her page. Here. She experienced going through the bone marrow transplant and everything, and seemed to be successful at it. So when a person with sickle cell does a bone marrow transplant, they are still, the genotype is still going to be sickle cell. They're trait carriers. They still carry that inherited gene because that gene is inside the DNA, right? So they may not have crisis because of the bone marrow transplant or the stem cell transplant. However, the DNA is still producing that S gene. And so, long story short, she did the bone marrow transplant, seemed to be fine with it, came to a friend of mine's organization to become a part of the sickle cell trait community because she wanted to learn about the sickle cell trait. Had a whole sickle cell trait support group for people who were coming out of the bone marrow transplant community and learning about their new health experiences. But everybody's different. Everybody's different. But I understand, unfortunately, some things happened with her health, and there was just a post just a couple days ago by her being in the hospital

0: seemed like everything was fine, but unfortunately, she has transitioned. Yeah, so our community is dealing with another loss. Just wanted to say to the family, thank you for the opportunity to share her stories, share her experiences. I said, it's very difficult for us as a community when we experience the loss of a friend in this work. Yeah, it's just different. It's difficult. It's a very difficult conversation to have. I really appreciate being asked to put these conversations all together. So, as we develop this episode for our sickle cell community and this grief and loss conversation, if you are part of the community, sickle cell, and you have something you want to say or you want to share your experiences with our community members who grieve loss. And it's wild because I used to do a Fallen Soldier episode on my WDC radio show. I used to do an actual episode dedicated to fallen sickle cell soldiers, warriors. But yeah, in my space of grief with my dad, it's, all that stuff. I was in a different mind space at that time. Now, in my own grief journey, it's more relatable, especially. Not much I can really say about that right now. Just happened. Again, we thank the community for coming together, expressing the love and care for sisters. Some people in our community don't want to do that bone marrow transplant stem cell because they don't know who they are going to be in that identity outside of having sickle cell, right? So there are risk factors. They have to follow that person. Sometimes up to 15 years to see how that bone marrow transplant, that stem cell transplant, if it's effective or not, and how it's going to play out in that person's body. As more of the details come out, we'll share more about her life experience. Get some people to come on and talk that conversation. So I'm going to play a PSA, come back, and then Arion is here, and we're just going to get right into it. If you've seen the social media posts at Faron Dozier's show. We are continuing inside the Beatitudes, but there's another conversation that my teammate here brought up to the deck to discuss, and I'm totally in agreement with it. We need to peel these layers off, and there is a battle, the battle of the mind, and we point to this conversation called the ego. You hear it a lot. You hear the ego. You hear. What is it? What is that? Is the ego wrong? Is it right? Is it good? Is it bad? We're going to peel off some of those layers to, on today's episode and look at this topic, the dual of what's going on in the heart of us as people, right? And then we're going to see what the word has to say about that conversation, of course, because that's what we're talking about. It's about how do we take our lives, put it up against our experiences and things that we know and we've learned inside this world, and filter that through what God has to say about these conversations. And I'm just going to tell you straight up, there's peace on the other side of that conversation. You may not know that, or you may know that, but it's have you experienced that peace in the midst of the storm, right? And have you even looked at your ego, right? So we're gonna touch a little bit on those subjects there tonight. So let me play this PSA. He's down there in the deck already, ready to go. Bring him up, but again, this is brought to you by WDC on SCT.org, sickle cell trait awareness. I have sickle cell trait myself, if you're not familiar. The people in this PSA, these are our real life personal stories as they share their experience with sickle cell trait. And even the last gentleman was like, sickle cell, I thought that was a black gene. Yeah, well, you know what? The Hispanics is number two with sickle cell. It is a inherited gene, it is not a skin color, it's a blood condition, right? So depends on where your family was born, your ancestors near the equator where malaria is present. You could also have that sickle cell trait gene, no matter what's your skin color or your background is, right? Because we're all blended today. So PSA, come back and get this episode started. I appreciate you. 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Oh, make sure you catch me Tuesdays on KCA Radio, 106.5 FM at 10:50 AM in the Inland Empire. And soon we'll be streaming live here next week on TikTok live as well. So NB Radio is now setting us up to go live on TikTok during our shows. So we'll be streaming on, like, I think there's going to be 9 platforms live. So appreciate them for that. If you want to participate and donate to this organization, NB Radio, that QR code up there at the top, you can scan that. They provide all these platforms and services for us. We do contribute a portion of us being here, but 99% of it is donated by this organization, giving veterans a voice. So we appreciate you. We have brothers and sisters, all different branches, and those family members as well. Yeah, so law enforcement, first responders, their family members, they're able to come here, find their voice, share their stories, share experiences, have a space for their platform, their voice to be heard. All right. Again, shouts out to Genesis. Yeah, it's just a definitely a tough loss in our communities. We pray for our family. They are able to find peace.
1: Hey, what's up, man? How you doing?
2: I'm blessed, my brother. How you doing?
1: I'm good, man. I'm good. Hey, did you see the game last night?
2: Oh, that was a good game.
1: But did you see the shot?
2: I lost money from that shot.
1: Oh,
2: too,
1: man, bro. That shot was cold, man.
2: I hated it, but it was good.
1: Damn.
2: What's in those jeans?
3: You really want to know?
2: I do.
1: Yeah.
3: Exhaustion, muscle spasms, asthmatic issues, unexpected sickle cell trait crises.
2: Damn, are you serious? When I was young, I found out I had sickle cell trait. My mom's told me, but I ain't have no knowledge of it. But when I got older, I had a child, and the doctor told me my daughter has sickle cell trait. Do you know the facts that both parents have sickle cell trait? There's a 50% chance the child may have the trait, and 25% chance the child may have the disease.
1: Hey, that's what's the count. Do you know that 2.5 million people in the United States have sickle cell trait, 300 million people globally? I didn't find out I had sickle cell trait until I was in the Army 10 years. Next thing you know, I had a sickle cell trait exertion site.
2: Sickle cell? I thought that was a black gene or something.
1: Nah, man, the Latin community is number 2. 1 out of 36,000 babies are being born with sickle cell disease. You could be Caucasian, Mediterranean, European. You gotta know your bloodline, man.
4: There is an inherited gene in our community that has been forgotten. The name is sickle cell trait. 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
0: Welcome back to the Fran Dozier Show, the Military Broadcast Radio Network, FB Radio. I used to play a song, but I'm going to hold off for the song. I'll play the song later. How you doing, sir?
5: I'm doing great. Man, it's amazing, dude. It's like every 2 weeks, it's always something that shows me that God is real. It's like, it's crazy. It's like, wow. So right now, pretty much after I done got this album out, in the sense of it's a continuous album, so instead of just releasing the album and then cutting it and then making another title, making a whole other project, I figured, well, everything is streamed anyway. And everything is always like, you know, Spotify, all of them, they pretty much just put it up. So some artists just have singles everywhere. So it doesn't really, it's not about albums anymore like it used to be.
0: Right.
5: And since I'm thinking about it like that, I'm like, now I see how the whole market is changing. So I'm like, you know, for the music, it's like it's not the same anymore. It's not like when we was coming up. Man, I still remember when we used to hit stop and record and stop just to get songs that we wanted on our radios, you know what I'm saying? That was our way of getting our own bootleg songs and stuff.
0: Right off the radio,
5: right off the air. Yeah, right. Exactly. So now it's not even like that no more. Now everybody can just say, I like to hear a song that I made. Well, let me go ahead and put it in AI, and that's my performance studio now. So it's like, it shuts down music studios in a lot of cases, possibly. You know what I'm saying? Because a lot of people could be like, I don't want to do all that work. I can just do it here. But at the same time, it's still work. Prompting is not a joke. That's I know coding and programming, so prompting is the same. It's not a joke. You gotta keep tapping in, and it don't sound right, you gotta scrap it and do it again. And it's like, it gets the creative mind is hard to a whole nother area. You know, you're not into just one thing, like I gotta write this and write this down, or I gotta play this song and make this track up. Now you're doing all of it because you want the ear and the sound to be exactly the design that you have. So now it just puts us all in the director seat, or it puts us all in the executive seat of what it is that we want to project out to the world. So it's a blast.
0: They even got microphones like HiSong, man, that does everything, studio quality, everything inside the microphone.
5: See, I'm not going to even try to do that one. That's crazy. That means it's a sound room all in one thing.
0: Everything in one. You can play your own tracks in the headphones and sync right into it. But the app puts it like you right in the studio.
5: See what I mean? See what I mean? That sounds like a plan now. I don't know. My voice, I know that my voice, I'm getting older. I'm almost 50, you know, so I'm 46 years old. So my voice is acting a little funny right now. It's like, yeah, we want to kind of keep the kid voice in you, and then we want to kind of make you sound like a rooster too. And it's like, dude, make up your mind. Either you're going to stay longevity, or you're just going to get old on me. And I'm like, I sound like an old man. So it's
0: that's
5: like,
0: that's part of the track, though.
5: Right. Yo, son.
0: You got to get your own ad-libs in there. Yeah.
5: Right.
0: Come on.
5: Oh. Uh-huh. Uh-huh.
0: Right. What?
5: Right. It's just like I'm like, you know what? AI is gonna take care of
0: AI can't do right. that.
5: Right. AI does do that, actually. It does the ad libs and everything. Wait, see, if you listen to the track, and actually let me promote it up there. It's basically Samurai Paladin is my stage name now. It's pretty much just crossover from my worldly self and some my godly self. And it's definitely, we're going to get into that because it's also about the dual nature. It is the dual nature. And the one thing is, with that, I designed this out. I've been writing these songs for years. Like some of these songs are like 4 or 5 years old. And I haven't even gone back to the ones that I wrote that were like almost 20 years old. I'm about to put those in there next. And the whole point is, I'm not arguing the whole, well, you're not authentic because you didn't do it yourself. To be honest with you, there's no artist out here that really did everything themselves. It's impossible. You got to have a rapper, you're going to have a producer. If you got a singer, you're going to have a producer. So to be honest with you, if I'm writing and the songwriter, and you know, all songwriters are really much hidden. There's a lot of artists out here, major artists, that took other people's song ideas, and if they're number one hits on the chart, don't think they're not getting paid for that.
0: Oh, yeah.
5: And exactly. So we just got to kind of talk it up to see now it's to the point now where songwriters don't need to hire behind artists. They can just run straight through AI and spit it out there for you so you can get the best idea of what they're talking about. And that's kind of like
0: putting. I still got some challenges with AI, man. I still got some challenges with that. I have people in this business world, man, that feel like AI is going to take away their jobs and maybe particular jobs may be replaced, but at the end of the day, AI cannot replace the human connection. It cannot replace that. It can produce a lot of stuff for us, documents and videos, and you say music, but that human connection cannot replace that. I'm sorry. You could ask questions about your mental health on it all day long to try to get some answers, but that human connection.
5: Well, when it comes to music and art, it's different. Because even though AI is like a tool in itself, it's still going off the artist's mind. if I don't tell it to do something, it's not going to do it. Right. And the little that I give it, it's going to look like crap, or it's not going to manifest fully to the precise vision that you have. The more that you know about the craft that you have, it becomes you. Just with a better amplified perfection of what you're trying to put together. So therefore, it's less time. That's all it is. But AI is still in our control. It's just like me taking a pencil. But yeah, remember how we used to have the big pens? But then we got to like grammar school, high school, we had the pens where we had to change the colors. Yeah. But it was still a pen, right?
0: That was my favorite.
5: Yeah, pen. Right. Yeah, exactly. It's your favorite pen. But it's still, even though it changes colors, it's still a pen. You're still using the pen. So you can make your spelling words in multi-rainbow colors and piss off the teacher just because you wrote it 20 times. And, you know, and it was one of each color. And he's like, you know what? I'm not going to take this. I said you do it, you know. But whatever be the case, it doesn't matter. It's just you using the pen. So AI is just one of those.
0: That's
5: AI.
0: The tool.
5: I'm telling you. Exactly. It's just a tool for me.
0: Nothing to be embarrassed about.
5: No, it isn't. I really isn't. Because to tell you the truth, everybody knows a lot, all my community, the people who I'm connected to and who God put in my life, they know I'm very gifted. They know I've written, they have heard my songs before I put it on AI. They've heard me make beats. They heard me make music. They all were here. Well, my family definitely knows ever since I was 20 years old, I was producer, but I've been doing music since I was 3. I've been rapping since I was 16. So all of this really is just like a bunch of hype just to keep people from, I don't know, it's a lot of pride in that to me. You know what I'm saying? And I'm moving aside that. Yeah.
0: Man, I appreciate you sharing that. Like I said, I don't have a problem with it. It can be used, you know, for good or evil. It just depends on, like you said, whose mindset is doing all the typing inside of that.
5: That's it.
0: We're gonna get both sides of the express.
5: Well, there you go. Social media, content creation.
0: You're gonna get what you get. And it's to the point where some of these videos that you can't even tell, like you got to really question these videos that people are producing, because if you don't pay attention, you might think that's a real video.
5: So I'm on that next. I'm making the AI videos next.
0: That video, though,
5: because
0: they're playing with our imagination. That is a real, because the brain can't tell the difference between a real and imaginary threat. So if you're making videos that look real, and you're making plane crashes, or you're making all these different things, that's an emotional reaction that you're getting from that video.
5: Even though same with everything.
0: Right, even though you know it's not real, but your brain is going to digest it as such. What is your test for reality? You need a test for reality these days.
5: People manipulate a lot of things. I mean, people manipulate money. Counterfeit money is out there where it looks real, but it ain't real. I mean, it's all about the hands of the beholder of where you put the tool in. The tool, the craft, or who you put it in. If you put it in the wrong hands, obviously, yeah, you're going to have a lot of things to think about, but that's just pretty much the life of life in general. Life is always going to be full of threats and blessings. You're going to see it. The whole point is you have to discern what is going to be considered God's righteousness in it or not. And that's just discernment. We can't take that away from humanity at all, no matter how much we try. You know what I'm saying? It's just something you're going to have to live by. You're going to have to learn to grow up and do. Fortunately and unfortunately for the children and generations beyond us, like our grandkids and beyond, they're going to be dealing with a whole different lifestyle, but of the same type of principles that we stand for in our lifetime. So it doesn't really matter.
0: Yeah, I feel you on that one. And I appreciate you, man, for sharing that. We're going to play this announcement and get right into the topic.
6: Opinions expressed in this program are those of the speakers and do not necessarily reflect the views or positions of any entities they represent.
7: Find us on the web at mbradio.us.
0: All right, so today's topic, you know, if you watched last episode, we definitely touched on some beatitudes. Beyond, we walked away, you know, with some other ideas. And so I'm, like I said, I'm sharing my platform with him. He's got some topics he wants to bring to the table. So talk about this one today, man. What are we gonna do?
5: So this one, I call it the duel of the dual nature. And that is considered what we consider, we came up with the altered ego. So the dual of the dual nature. A lot of people, when, let's put it this way. When we're born with the Beatitudes. That's who we were as children. We talked about this in our last session. That made us be creative. That made us be kids. That made us be silly. That made us be our individual selves. Whether we was mocked or hate or liked, it didn't matter when you was in kindergarten and you was running around, you know, popping your nose back and forth for
0: freedom,
5: doing all the crazy silly stuff. The freedom to do whatever which you want to be, because nobody really had it. Kids didn't know they were doing their own thing. And the whole point is that was the purity of the Beatitudes in us, because we didn't have any type of thought of being malicious or anything until later. Right. Now, when you get into understanding that goes innocent until you get the one that moves like the serpent, that moves like the enemy. And that's the one that hurts your feelings. That's the one that said you're goofy. That's the one who called you names. That's the one that sent you home crying. That was the girl that rejected you in grammar school with the extra chocolate milk. Come on, let's just keep it real. The whole point is that, you know, you was in love. You was in love. You saw attraction for the first time when you was a kid. And you was like, I'm going to do everything for this girl. I'm going to do everything.
0: Kindergarten.
5: She had red barrettes in her hair, and that was awesome. You know what I'm saying? So you did everything to show that you was interested. And the minute she went with Junebug over you, because Junebug is just causing the ruckus, he was tougher or whatever, you cried about it. There go your heart broke. So here's where the ego entered your body right then and there. Boom. So the enemy hits you with something to take you way out of you. The way he did it was basically he made you form a persona. Now, the way this persona became more craftier, because we've been doing it ever since grammar school. But when you got into your teen years, your puberty years, as a male, as a man, these things started becoming more serious. I don't know where we did in California, but I know in Chicago, if you came to school with some pro wings on and you was a freshman in high school,
0: oh,
5: you was going to get jacked up. You about to get beat.
0: Buddy.
5: You about to get beat. I ain't going to see beat up beats.
0: Yeah. They make you want to take them shoes off and walk home in your socks.
5: Seriously. That's how bad it was.
0: Yes.
5: Exactly. Because now we're in the enemy's territory of understanding what is what out. Judgment. Now we're starting to get into a point where we started forming ourselves to the world instead of forming ourselves to God. So the Beatitudes were getting overwritten by the ego. That's why we say it's altered, because of the fact it altered our system from when we was kids and when we was young. And we didn't have a lot of the parents enforcing or protecting us from that. Back then it was more like, you know, you can wear those pole rings. Oh, you boy, I spent $20 on it, bro. You gonna wear those phone rings. And you like, I don't want to wear them, mama. But they didn't realize mama's sending us to school to get beat up every single time. So these are the things that we have to look at. The alter ego is the dual nature of the persona of who you are. My persona is samurai, warrior. But that's not who I am in the Beatitudes. I'm Arion. I'm Arion down to the schematic of what did God say I was going to be while I was in the womb. That part. So and that's the part that's back. Coming together.
0: So let's go back. Mm-hmm. So we talk about childhood, right? We talk about the ego and how at some point in life, we're living life free to be, laugh, joke, dance in front of the family, do all the crazy stuff, dance on the table. Whatever we did to express ourselves as children, not knowing anything about right or wrong, good or bad, as far as an emotional state, as far as looking funny or you're weird or whatever those things, right? But there's something that does happen, right? There's something that happens where that mind of that child lands on, there's something wrong with me.
5: Right? Mm.
0: I'm on my own. I don't belong. There's an experience that happens. And what you're pointing to for me and the work that I've done on myself was the identity of that ego, of that child, right? You're saying that the ego, I'm looking at it from an identity gets created. And I don't just mm-hmm. become good enough, but I'm living from I'm not good enough. and I'm living from emotional distress of, I never want to feel that embarrassment again. I never want to be disappointed. I never want to be embarrassed. I never want to feel shame. And to me, that's that identity ego that happens such so subtle. So subtle, right?
5: That yes.
0: The child lands on that identity. And as you said, if the parents aren't educated and they don't know child development, or they don't understand how powerful the brain is and how the enemy attacks us, right, at the very early ages. So you have the spiritual context of that conversation, and you have, you know, the mental health aspects of the child development. But if,
5: exactly.
0: if parents don't know that, and when that happens and that fracture happens, and you make us up a story that there's something wrong with me, and then you begin to live from there's something wrong with me, because I got the experience, I got the memory, I got the body sensation. And you make a decision on your emotional state, I'm never going to feel that pain again. That's exactly. not even the child. That's the brain
5: shutting off,
0: operating naturally, what it does naturally. So I that's appreciate the, you for saying that, because when you talk about ego, you gotta measure that. You gotta start peeling those layers off of what that actually means, what it looks like from a technical standpoint, biblical standpoint, and then how does it show up in my life as an ego? Go ahead.
5: That's what I've noticed, is that when it does that, it's like for me, what I realized when I was a kid, I was very emotional. I was very much I was shown a lot of different stuff in life that I shouldn't have been shown as a kid.
0: Right.
5: And some of that was possible because I was a little bit nosy, but some of it because what kid is not a detective at a young age? That's right. Like impossible. But also a lot of it comes from a lot of people not paying attention, parents not paying attention to what they're doing around their children. And I was raised by children, to be honest with you. My mama was 16 when she had me. She was married at 19 when I was 3 to my dad. My dad was only 21. He was fresh out the gate. So when we look at all of that, a matter of fact, I think my dad was 23 when he married my mom. But still, nonetheless, he was still fresh out the gate as an adult. Sure. My mom was right behind
0: following. He was still young. Yeah, so
5: it's a lot that I grew up in my first 8 years of my life that were like...
0: The first eight.
5: You know, yeah, the first 8 years of my life. We talk about Gaga Gugu to I Got He-Man. You know what I'm saying? And it's like, I watched this in front of my face. I watched my family come over, or my family have to bunk in my mom's house because they didn't have no place to stay, and they lived underneath my dad. And, you know, I watched the weed smoke, the drinking, but also I watched the bodybuilding. I watched them play Uno, and I didn't even understand what that was as a kid. Right. And I watched them, you know, do all sorts of things that were adult and childlike.
0: Right.
5: And a lot of times they didn't want me playing the child stuff, but I'm like, it's a kid thing. You could have taught me how to play Uno. How hard is that? You know what I'm saying? But it's because they were caught up in their thing. I was just the how can I say? I'll use an atom for example. You got protons and neutrons, and you got the electrons that float around. Well, I'm the electron that floats around. So I can see everything that's going on inside, but I can never be a part.
0: Right.
5: You see what I'm saying? But as I watch how we grow up, you know what I'm saying? My mom, when she divorced my dad, or my dad divorced her, whichever one is the truth, I really could care less now, because that chapter's closed for me. I'm complete.
0: Yeah.
5: I realized that the journey changes with the child. So not only did an abrupt change to where I'm dealing with something different, I'm dealing with my mom by herself now. Now, she's still a kid. She's still young. She was like maybe 20, 21, 22 by the time she divorced my dad. You know what I'm saying? And when I'm looking at that, going into watching her by herself, she's wild. You know what I'm saying? But she was young, which means, hey, you know what I'm saying? She a hopeless romantic out there looking for love. You know what I'm saying? There's a lot of guys that came up there charming, and I saw a lot of guys come and go, but, you know, they were friends, or they weren't friends, or they were more than friends. I watched them kiss, and then they're not there no more. It's a lot of stuff that I've seen coming up, you know? And that's because I was raised by children. So I didn't have that old elder middle age parent that kind of schooled me, educated me, was more experienced, you know what I'm saying, and was the proper nurturer, the upbringer. I was just riding along like a little brother and didn't understand what I was all about or what was going down. And then, not to mention the other half of it, were being socially confined to the house all the time and not having nothing. So that was a whole another story in itself.
0: All that,
5: and
0: all that plays a part.
5: All that plays a part too. But by the time I got to high school, my identity was like dark. There was nothing there. You know, so by the time I got to high school, I was already suicidal. You see, by the time I got to high school, I was already like, I don't really care what you do to me. You know what I'm saying? And it got to a point where I was pushed over in high school a lot. Valentine's Day, please. Carnations are handed around school by fake girlfriends. Dudes writing girls' names because they mad or they got into it, writing girls' names on carnations and then sending them to me and say, this girl like you, dog. Mm-hmm. And then here I go out there and find out that was her boyfriend the whole time playing around with me. Mm-hmm. And she was just mad at him for doing it. You see what I'm saying? That kind of stuff. So I went through a lot in that area, but that area showed me where I started to develop my alter ego. My alter ego was Akuma from Street Fighter. That's my alter ego. Gotcha. Every time I get caught up in the sense of when I was younger and I didn't know how to separate, get back to me, because my Ariana is gone now.
0: Yeah.
5: I adapted to the warrior that was Akuma. And the story of him was he practiced in martial arts, it's Shotokan karate, but nobody can shoot a fireball from their hands. That's unrealistic.
0: Right.
5: But the missing part of studying the chi, Ryu and Ken studied the Hado, you know, the light Hado, the regular Hado style of Shotokan karate. But Gouki, he was their predecessor. So Gouki said, you know, he wanted the power so much. And he started studying the dark Hado. It was enticing to him. Now we're getting into the next part of this. The enticement of, do I have humanity and use my fist for just being human, or do I want the power to be more than human? And the part of me, seeing this as a kid and seeing this as a teenager, I'm being picked on every day, but I got to do what's right. I got to go to school every day and try to focus on the teacher, but I'm getting picked on, so I can't focus on the teacher, but I still got to do what's right. Exactly. I got to go to school and get beat up for my lunch money every day, but I got to focus on what's right. Exactly. I don't have the heart to turn around and say, when I catch these bullies, I'm going to string them up one by one in the locker room, and I'm going to take my money back, and I'm going to do it. I don't have that heart. I didn't have that in me. So it's like, I want that, but I don't know how to get to it.
0: Yeah.
5: And so over time in high school, when things got worse, and I mean way worse, it's in my book. I'll let y'all read the details on it. And the Four Journeys of Spiritual Warfare, The Warrior. Like I said, if anybody wants it, you can check and definitely email me about it or whatever be the case. As far as the social media, you can check me at Samurai Shogun Akuma. I'll be happy to. If you DM me, I'll be able to show you the book. I want to market it, but right now at the moment, I want to see how many people really want to know who this person is that comes out with this material.
0: Right, I'm doing it
5: under God's tense. And when God tells me it's time to market it, then I'm going to market it. You know what I'm saying? And I'll get a publisher. But right. It explains all the things I went through all the way up until 17, 18 years old. Yeah. When I looked at that concept, you know, over time in high school, by the time I hit my senior year, I was already talking about taking me and the school out with me. You know what I'm saying? Real talk. I was all off of the kamikaze end. If I'm going, you going. everybody just looked like, yo, man, I used to go to school with nunchucks in my hand. Truth be told, they can't get me now because I'm already out of the school. Yeah, I used to go to school with nunchucks in my bag. Real ones. I put the fake ones in there to throw somebody off. And somebody did catch me with the fake ones. they saw the real ones, went and snitched.
0: Yeah,
5: but I had a friend that went on ahead and, you know, threw them in their locker somewhere else. Nobody knew about it. Nobody said no names, and I left the fake ones in there. And then the teacher came in with the police officers. You have a concealed weapon.
0: Goodness.
5: You have a concealed weapon on campus. You are going to jail. I was like, really? I pulled out the phone and started beating myself over the head with it. Is this really dangerous? Oh my God, I'm feeling myself getting lightheaded here. And then everybody started, was like, oh, Mr. Rogers, please do not scare us like that. Oh my God. And then I went on ahead and switched them back out again. Like, I did carry them because, look, I'm not about to be running up in school for 15 dudes to keep beating me up every day. That's not happening. And then I started wearing black.
0: You know, it's not wild, but it's wild, right? How you can look back at your age now and play those stories back, right?
5: Mm-hmm.
0: And in my other show on Tuesdays, we talk about what it is to be a male man, right? And other than being a provider and a protector, but more of the ingredients of what it is to be a male man, right? We talk about the Beatitudes, yeah. We talk about the fruit of the spirit, we talk about the virtues, we talked about the kingdom principles, the mm-hmm. anger, the frustration, like all of that is our ingredients, right? All mixed in yes. together. And to go back and look at that, it's like, but we're born in this sin nature though, right? We're born in rebellion. We're born with that iniquity already in our hearts, right?
5: That's the cause of Adam.
0: That's part of that fall, right? So
5: the cause of that.
0: Now we're spending time, you know, putting together mentorship programs, and we're putting together all this education to go back and help these children discover the stuff so that they can heal from the stuff that we experienced in our childhood, right? This is a path that I'm on, going back now in time with these children, teaching them these knowledge, this education, discovering that for themselves. When that is not biblically, that is a part of our nature as what it is to be a human being.
5: Well, the thing about it is, this is why I was going to get to it. This is the reason why I'm getting to this.
0: Yeah.
5: A lion is on. God created lions, right? And tigers, right? He created cougars, cheetahs, leopards. I got a question. Are you going to walk up and try to pet a lion? I don't think any human being is going to.
0: Not in nature.
5: Not in nature, right? Right. If you see a lion. Now, David was a rare breed and only a one of a kind. He went and killed the lion, but barehanded, mind you.
0: Not in nature.
5: Right. So the concept is the same thing with every human being. Martial arts, combat skills, the things that we have to do to defend ourselves is like having a lion with a claws and teeth. Why do you think the male ones are the most dangerous ones? Because they protect what they have with that. A lot of people say, oh, you believe in martial arts? Oh, that's demonism. That's no, wait, hold on, stop. So why don't we just go on back to the biblical times when Jonathan and David exchanged war combat skills to be able to fight for King Saul? Mm. Okay, so let's go back to that. David had war skills on him, was trained, but you say it's demonism for him to know battle tactics, to know how to use a sword and a shield. What's the difference between a sword and a shield and using your bare hands as a way of being able to take out your enemy?
0: It's the heart behind why you're using the sword and the shield.
5: Exactly. And any martial arts discipline, they teach you. Yeah, the thoughts. But then any martial arts discipline, go to any one of them. The first thing they hit you with is with the mindset. Mm-hmm. The first thing they hit you with the mindset and understanding why you're using it. Respect right. the weapon. Right. Your hands are weapons. You have to respect the weapon, which means you got to respect your temple. You have to respect your body. That's right. The main thing that is preached in the word about anything. Before we have to understand any of this, the word is understanding how to train and tame your temple before you go on ahead and try to exit to show yourself approved. Yep. And that's the concept that I look at, where a lot of this whole religious jargon about, oh, well, that's not of Jesus. Jesus says to turn the other cheek against your enemy and just pray for him. Well, that's true. But how that works is, if my enemy didn't do nothing, let's just put it this way. I got enemies teasing me. I'm going to go pray for him because that's something that's not immediate threat. But if I got an enemy in my face ready to take my life, I'm going to do everything in my power to fold that enemy. We're victorious over this time. Period. I'm not going to sit here like, bow. We turn your cheek, bow. No, I'm going to do something to protect myself.
0: But even in that context of how you share that, there's still space before you get put in that position of the hand-to-hand combat. And I believe that that's the part of the heart of us that the word is talking about. Why would you even put yourself in position to even have to get to the point of the hand-to-hand combat if you know that this dude got a problem with me and I know this and he's expressed this? Why would I let that even get to the point where he's gonna put his hands on me?
5: it's not like a
0: it is
5: the heart of us, but every single person has a point where you're walking down the street, you're minding your own business, wickedness comes up on you and tries to take you out. Mm-hmm. You couldn't control it. You didn't know that person had that problem, but they ran up on you. And you got to defend yourself because God said live first. You choose life. You see what I'm saying? It's not like it was premeditated. Yeah, it's not like premeditated, like, oh, I know the enemy is out here. Oh, it's him right there. Let me pray for him before I even put myself in that situation. It's like you're not a fortune teller. You can't see what's coming up against you. That's the time of self-defense is used.
0: But here's the thing. Here's the thing with the law, right? And I had this conversation with my buddy a couple of days ago. Even though you approach me on the street, right?
5: Right.
0: And you come to me and you know, hey, bro, you know what? I'm gonna knock you out. Well, blah blah blah. Right. Still in the law. Mm-hmm. I can't put my hands on you officially. Just because you said I'm going to knock you out doesn't mean that I have to defend myself and I'm going to knock you out first since you threatened me, right? So even when it comes to the power of the tongue and the power of our conversation and how we talk at people or talk to people, I can, regardless of how you're talking to me, it's going to be, that outcome is going to be based on how I respond to you. If I respond to you with kindness and hey, like bro, like what's like, you know, that could de-escalate the situation, right?
5: Exactly. Which we all go to first.
0: Right. But for some people, they're reacting to the threat and taking that first punch because I feel like if you say you're gonna knock me out, well, I'm gonna knock you out first. But what does the law say? The law says whoever throws that first punch is the one,
5: going to get in jail.
0: So,
5: well, also it does say too that even though the law also has this clause in it too, even if you're attacked,
0: the aggressor,
5: if you are attacked and you're the defender, if you do not immediately return fire while being attacked, it's retaliation. So somebody hit me, bop.
0: There's a space
5: in between that. And that's where like martial arts comes into action because you learn how to, when Wing Chun, they teach you how to block and strike at the same time.
0: Right, the whole point,
5: that's why I like that one because that one allows me to defend myself to strike at the same time.
0: People using
5: Wing Chun, that's really self-defense. The reason why is because as I'm defending myself, I'm returning fire, but I'm only returning fire to evade further attack. Exactly. So I'm wounding the person just to get out the way.
0: Right.
5: Now, if I'm going ahead and wound the person, then I'll go ahead and hit him again and hit him again and hit him. Now I'm in the wrong. Now I'm all over it. Now I'm in trouble. You see what I'm saying?
0: Right.
5: But the concept of what I was saying with that, that's that dual nature. We have claws. We have teeth. We are lions. And if you approach us in nature, yes, we have a right to put it. If we feel threatened, we are going to use it.
0: So if you're living in your ego survival mode phase of life, that's how you're gonna react to life.
5: So the heart of us
0: is turning the other cheek. It's not your natural, it's not saying to turn the cheek. It's your heart posture.
5: That's my whole point.
0: Most people don't, they think it's for physical, right? When the word is about the heart of us, and so cats don't realize that it's that the word is about the heart posture of us.
5: And that's where we have to break the altered ego.
0: Right.
5: The pride in us says, I'm not going to let nobody beat me down. I'm not going to let nobody break me up. I'm not going to let nobody kill me. That's the pride. But the concept is, you don't have to tell yourself that in order to walk it. You can just simply be a part of understanding who God is in your life.
0: Right.
5: I know that. I watch myself now. Now that I learned how to use these knuckles and I learned how to use them, and I got broken knuckles to prove it. So you can see I got bent one here. I got scars all on them. I got stuff that happened to me. Right. But now it's like I don't have to use it anymore.
0: Yeah.
5: You know why? I'm surrounded by so many people that are just friends.
0: How did you get to the point? Because again, the ego is not, for me, the ego is not right or wrong, good or bad, right?
5: Mm-hmm.
0: We label it as such. Ego is the label. But my ego and your ego probably two different conversations, right?
5: With ourselves, yes.
0: The end result is probably going to be the same. In survival mode, the end result is kill or be
5: killed. Going to be the same. It's exactly. The same. That's
0: the end result.
5: Exactly. The thing so is,
0: it doesn't make it right, or it doesn't make. I guess, what I'm saying is, for each individual person, you have to then take that term ego, look at the definition, and look at how you line up with that ego conversation to figure out what is it that's driving you to have that level of, as they say, what has you easing God out? Ego, ease God out. What is having you ease God out? Your attitude, your behavior, your frustrations, your past experiences, your fear of dying too soon, your fear of whatever, you know, childhood.
5: Perfect. You know, I got that one. That's really tricked out because I got a testimony about that last Sunday, actually. Last Sunday, I was pretty much, the Sunday before that, I was kind of disappointed because I wasn't really, how can I say, I was still I guess the word emasculation is like extreme to what happened, but I could still feel the intimidation off of what happened.
0: Right.
5: And I still felt like it wasn't still seen or crossed over. So what happened was I didn't trip on it. I accepted and I gave it to God. And throughout the whole week, I was a little upset in the beginning. And then I was able to talk about it. I was able to bring it out and I was able to get advice, wise counsel on how to settle it. So by the time last Sunday came around, I was at peace. Mm-hmm. So I realized that was a choice of the spirit of operation of my heart posture. Mm-hmm. What is this for? What is this about? And then I asked myself the one of the most important question, what does this have to do with me and God? And I said, it don't. It's got something to do with mesh that has something to do with assumptions of me that basically I keep defending for no reason. Because to tell you the truth, there is no reason for me to hold this on and keep trying to defend myself to people who just don't see me. Why right. do I have to care? And I said to myself, well, if that's the case, I have to appreciate the people that do see me. Here's where my pride says, I want everybody to see me. Excuse me.
0: Exactly.
5: Let me not want everybody to see me now. So I'm put in a position where everybody can't see me, and I don't want them to see me. So when I saw that, I said, you know what, God, I guess that's why you got me at the door every single time I come to church. I guess that's why you got me quiet majority of the time now I come to church, when in the past I wasn't so quiet. I guess now is the time where I don't have to openly express my anger to anyone because it's really not even a purpose to even express it. So it says in James, wrath of a man produces nothing. So when I thought about all of that, I said to myself, now what am I really angry at? What I'm really mad about? Do you know I was able to hug my ex in church yesterday when I really had a problem with her all the way around for the past year?
0: Wow.
5: It hurt because I know what happened. Like I'm not an idiot.
0: Wow.
5: You know, words travel and they get back to me. But I was able to hug her with the understanding that she's my sister in Christ still, because me and her still chose the same church.
0: Wow.
5: So I was able to show that love, the unconditional love of being a brother. That's it. And then I said to myself, that's not so bad. You know why? Because now I got peace within myself beyond anybody else's understanding. So now I can smile a little bit more when I go to church.
0: Right.
5: Now I can smile a little bit more when I'm serving. Because now all the stuff that people were saying or thinking, the snickerdoodles.
0: Right.
5: I call them snickerdoodles.
0: Right.
5: You know, they're snickering and doodling, but they ain't paying attention.
0: Right.
5: I don't have to think about it no more. Because why? I already feel myself already understanding what God is using me for.
0: So it's wild that you have this this is your experience, right? Because that was one of my childhood fractures was that breakup in junior high school, right? I never wanted to bring a girl around my family because I didn't want to have to explain what happened when she's gone, because in my mind she was going to leave me anyway because I have abandonment issues. So I would never bring her around or a girl around my family to meet my family because I didn't want to have to explain, oh, where's so-and-so at? And then now I'm embarrassed. I got shame. I got disappointment. And then I got to explain to you why she ain't around no more. Bro, that was devastating. So I can only imagine for you to be in the same church and break up, right? And still attend that same church. And then you have to be in all of that snickering, doodling, that, right? That's the part that I was like, I don't want to even feel that, but I know what it felt like. Cause in junior high school, when she dated my buddy's friend, I felt that. Mm-hmm. And now everybody's looking at me. I thought that was your girl. Oh, I thought, you know, and then grad night, and we're on the bus together, grad night, and they're back there hugged up, and I'm like embarrassed, you know, and it's like, and then at 14 though, bro, like 14, like a child, like a child.
5: That's what my friend of mine told me, the 14. Best thing. She said at 43, if you still throwing temper tantrums over negative things, which I give kudos to her for this, because she made me wake up completely. I mean, completely. Shouts out to her, most deaf. You know what I'm saying? If you're still 40-something years old and you still having temper tantrums like you were in high school, we have problems, people. Houston, we have a problem. As a matter of fact, call all cities in the United States. We have an emergency state event right now. This is a problem. At 46, you should not be mad and sad and lip poked out over childish behavior. And that's when it kind of dawned on me. I've been walking around like that for the longest, pent up, ready to go to war at all times, because nobody wants to, you know, it gets bad because it's like it's the male and female dynamic now, because, you know, girl heartbroken, we ain't together.
0: They pit us against each other.
5: Right. They pit us against each other. So now it's like you got all of this going on where I am the target because I'm a man now. Not because I broke up with her and, you know, I might want to talk to somebody else, or I might not even want to talk to nobody else. I might just want to get to know people. And it's a problem because now I'm a target. Yeah. But all of that was carrying on me with all this anger, saying, you know what? F everybody then. Since everybody want to be that way, well, now I'm about to lock myself back into the tomb. Now you catch nothing but a... Now that's that alter ego that I had as a child. Once again, we ain't talk about 40-something years old still carrying on childhood ways. Yes. So that Akuma came into me.
0: Wow.
5: The dark, that power saying, I'm warrior.
0: Right.
5: I don't care what you think no more. I'm not going to smile at you no more. Why should I? All you're going to do is snickerdoodle that I smile at you, and you're going to say something else about me. So now I'm locked in. Now I'm in war mode. The thing about that altered ego being in that war mode, it didn't help the situation even more. Even if I just stood there in the war mode, I didn't have to say anything. I could have just stayed locked up.
0: Right.
5: It still don't help, because your body language is 90% of your speech.
0: Exact body language.
5: So, and your body language is something that you can't help. Guess why? Because your heart posture, your heart is in your body. And it constantly beats. Somebody can tell. Why you think they have what they call a nanograph or what they call a polygraph or whatever?
0: Yeah.
5: And people are like, oh, you're lying. Because you have a heart. Your body is going to react regardless. There's nothing you can do about it. So the whole point is your heart posture, you cannot lie about. As much as you can try to say, oh, I love you, brother, but if I see that your heart posture is not true, you just totally pissed me clean off in my aspect, because where I come from, my response is anger. It's not to say, oh, I'm sad because they're lying to me. No, mine is, I want to tear you apart because you're lying to me. You see what I'm saying? But that's Akuma.
0: So that's why, is that why people say action speaks louder than words? What are these?
5: Actions speak louder than words because it's true.
0: These things. I don't agree with that phase. I don't agree with that anymore. No.
5: It's a balance of that. Here's the thing about that. Actions don't really speak louder than words unless you are the person that really is going to put it into that direction. You make the choice. Are you going to run your mouth and not do no action? In other words, it makes you a hypocrite, contradictory. Or are you going to back it up with your actions and make sure that they line up with your words? So if they're out of whack or out of sync, they don't work.
0: But if I, but But just because my actions don't, my action speaks louder than my words, and you call me a hypocrite, out of all the definitions in the dictionary that you want to label me, you want to label me as a hypocrite when you have no idea what's going on in

0: buzzing, by the way. Just letting you know. Yeah, it's buzzing. Because when you yanked it 40, I could hear the static in it. Okay. But I heard it what you're saying. No, you're perfect. Buzzing? You're back to normal. Okay, yeah. You good, good.
1: But so that's the level of the heart posture. Again, we mm-hmm. see the actions in the body in the conversation, but what's driving the heart posture to make me want to speak that kind of too? Because I can't express myself, because I can't say whatever that fracture is. Right, that ego is not allowing me to be free.
0: Exactly. That's the part I had to realize when I got the when I speak about arrest the ego, mm-hmm. you got to go back to the Beatitudes. Yeah, you have to go back to them. So if I know I'm being challenged in a certain area, I find out what Beatitude I'm being challenged in. And then that lets me know. I did it with my friend one time, my friend Chris from my old ministry. We sat here and talked about it. He was like, okay, well, let's find that out. You know, he called me one time because I was going through it. And I had a little ego or attitude on my shoulders. And he was like, yo, brother, I realize where you're coming from. And I love you, brother, because you are always cool. And maybe we can probably work that out. I said, you know what? I do want to work that out because I want to find out what it is. So what am I putting off not part of the Beatitudes? And we went through it. Wow. And he said one. And then we came out to where I struggle at. I struggle with being merciful. Mm. I struggle in meekness. I struggle for being those are actually the two. Wow. And poor in spirit. Because poor in spirit makes the other two challenging. So if I'm too puffed up, like how dare you talk down to me, or how dare you do this to me? Well, I'm not being merciful. And that leads to me like, I wish you would. Now, you know what? I'm coming at you because you're talking down to me. Now I'm not being meek. You see what I'm saying? Because the pure in spirit I wasn't poor in spirit. I was prideful.
1: Like that.
0: See what I'm saying? It all leaks in. So I had to tap back into my beatitude. I had to go back to the boy in me to feed it more and to understand that it's time to mature. Because, see, the boy created the ego. I created a coma. You see what I'm saying? My rage, my whole I don't give a crap nature came from the idea of a coma. Because a coma cared less about no one. As a matter of fact, there's a video, I'll share my Facebook with you, you can see it on my Facebook. But my birthday video explained it, how I went through the struggles of battling Ryu versus a coma and Street Fighter VI. And it showed how it was a fight. It was like a real fight. And a coma was like beast. Like he brought demons down and was beating the crap out of Ryu with shadows. And Ryu is getting beat up because Ryu is the boy in me. And that's the ego that's controlling me now. I'm not controlling the ego no more because I let the beast get too far out of control.
1: Right.
0: And that's why we got to focus on the word to understand what men need to understand. And this is what ladies to men need to catch in a sense of. Mm-hmm. We have a dual nature. Instead of dueling with the dual nature of yourself, learn how to see the parts of when it's time to pull the dual nature out. In other words, meaning I got to protect my family, so I'm going to war. You know what I'm saying? Because let's just say it's a state of emergency event here in America. We're being invaded.
1: Right.
0: Okay. Your army, I know Marine stuff from being raised up around Marines and military and police. And well, I am not going to sit here and say, a terrorist with a gun that's threatening my family, hey, please come in and have some teas and crumpets. No, it's not happening. We're not doing that right now. You see what I'm saying? I'm in war mode. So in war mode is the time that that comes out to say, I don't care. My life is not about to be wasted for me not defending my family.
1: Right.
0: You see what I'm saying? So I'm going to do what I got to do. And when men get into that dual nature, it doesn't have to be a style to it. Like a coma or any persona, it just got to be done. And normally when that happens, a man ain't smiling.
1: But most of us got an alter ego, though, if we tell the truth. Most of us got an alter ego.
0: Facts, of course. I mean, you know, some of us don't want to let the kid go. Yeah. But that's what I say is, and that alter ego comes in a lot of cases, but that's because that comes with spiritual maturity, learning how to let all of that go. And guess what? Can't nobody tell you you're spiritually mature or not, or spiritually immature, unless they're a little further along. And can't nobody tell you when it's like you'll be forever immature or you'll be forever mature. And guess what? No one has arrived.

0: because we're still sitting on this fleshly body, still sitting in our human bodies, still sitting here on earth. So for a brother or a Christian, I'm listening.
1: To the day we check out.
0: To the day we check out, exactly. To the day that we see God in the veil, he's the only one that can tell you job well done or depart from me. Those are the only things that you can get judged by. While you're here on this planet, the one thing you can do, according to say that says in the scripture, according to fellow believers, they can pass, judge, or discern through or discern for correction to another brother if they're behaving not in the way of the faith. But the thing about it is, out of all of that, people take that out of context because they don't understand how to judge it to the word of God versus to judge it to their own self-righteousness for God.
1: Self-righteousness, exactly. That part, which is still ego.
0: It's still ego, exactly. Still in other words, meaning when it comes to God's righteousness and our righteousness, they're two different levels. Our righteousness is based on, you shouldn't be doing that if you're a Christian. Well, line it up with the word. And if I committed murder, then you're right. If I totally fornicated and you saw me doing it, you're right. If I totally spat in your face and disrespected you for no apparent reason, you're dead on. Okay, in a word, I'm out of order. You see what I'm saying? But for somebody to try to twist or over-spiritualize things in a way of understanding that everybody in church, everybody who's a part of the body of Christ is somewhat growing one way or another. So you can't sit here and constantly try to attack the growing parts. Doesn't it say cover the members that are weak or vital or fragile? We cover those areas.
1: But you know what I saw, and I have wrote some notes down thinking about this episode. Our forgiveness and God's forgiveness is not the same forgiveness either.
0: No, it's not.
1: Right?
0: And that's something we asked for.
1: But I found myself thinking that that was the same forgiveness that we're supposed to be forgiving each other with, but it's not the same forgiveness, right? We can offer mercy and grace to one another, but when I saw that and how when Christ was like, he was, you know, being forgiveness, they got mad at him for saying that. Like, only God can forgive. Like, who are you to, you know, this forgiveness stuff? And so I was looking at, like, well, I go to the Ministry of Reconciliation, which is based off of reconciliation and forgiveness.
0: Right.
1: But that forgiveness is a different type of forgiveness between you and I, and then what God forgiveness is two different forgivenesses. So I'm studying that. I'm gonna get some clarity in that. But I did realize that there's two different forgivenesses going on in that situation.
0: I'm looking at it as the reason why I'm saying this, right, because of the fact that God's forgiveness, God is outside of time. God created us all, and God knows all. So nothing humanly possible amazes God, or, you know, testifies God to the point of your unforgiven. No, whenever he feels like he's, whenever you get the condemnation or whatever be the case, it's not to those of Jesus Christ, because Jesus is always the pinnacle talking to God about everything that we're doing.
1: Right.
0: So he's saying, I know my son's heart. I know my brother's heart. I know what's going on. Right. Lord, please show him.
1: So my forgiveness is recognizing my stuff against you, not you to me. It's me and my heart posture to you. So it's back to self-forgiveness. Mm-hmm. Not me expecting you to give me your forgiveness because of whatever you did to me. No, that's not the same forgiveness.
0: Sometimes the forgiveness part is actually asking for forgiveness. It's actually for them to bring them at peace when you know you have trespassed.
1: Right.
0: Now, the whole point is that the whole concept of trespassing, we have to set two things, responsibility and accountability.
1: Accountability, exactly.
0: People like to say, I'm sorry, I apologize to accept the responsibility. Yeah. But now the accountability is, are you going to do it again?
1: That's the difference.
0: So I can hold you responsible. Good. You accept the responsibility. But now can I hold you accountable to not do it again?
1: And if you do it again, I get to point that out. Hey, you're doing that behavior.
0: You're doing it again. And that's where it comes into correction.
1: That's where it comes into correction, exactly.
0: But also, what people take out of it is the one biggest thing of all, love.
1: That part.
0: Everything must be done in love.
1: Well, love, the ego, meaning, there's no love in ego. The ego can't, the ego can't give you love, though.
0: And here's the thing. The ego is nothing but a spirit of operation you put on yourself and came into agreement with when you was doing the things you was doing.
1: Protection. And it's protection.
0: So,
1: emotional protection.
0: So, in other words, with somebody, this is how you got to have the God. You got to see God's eyes. You got to see things through God's eyes. People are not people that are born. Let me put it this way. Gangbanger, prime example. Right. Gangbanger come out, quit blood walking, whatever he doing, right? All right, he didn't come out the womb with a 40 in his hand talking about saying, what's up, G? Going ahead and cut this umbilical cord. No, he did not do that. It's impossible for him to do that. You know what I'm saying? He's a baby saying, gaga, Google, don't know much, crying because it's cold or it's, you know, he was needed his mom. These things, everybody came from that, regardless. I still remember what Similac tastes like because my mama used to feed it to me. So I get my memory to go back to the understanding like, wow, I was really as a kid, as a baby, I can remember a lot of these experiences and say that, you know what? That's innocent. I wasn't in my head trying to, you know, flex. Yeah. So the whole point is the spirit of operations we put on us coming up, the personas we put on us coming up. Now we got to get deliverance to get that stuff taken off of us so we can get back to the roots of who God called us to be. Like I said, let's go back to kindergarten. Go back to kindergarten.
1: I went back to 2 years old and the identity that I landed on as a 2 year old, my guy, I'm unsafe. I'm unsafe and I'm lost in relationship between my mom and my grandmother. And I never, ever, ever want to feel that pain of disappointment again between those two.
0: That was an identity. The thing about mine was, mine was a little bit more vicious at three.
1: Three?
0: I left the book in your chat. You just need to read the book and find out what happened to me because I'm not saying that on this camera. But all I'm going to tell you is my identity three was shocked and shut down in the most horrifying way possible. And that brought me up to agree with a spirit that has been agreeing with me for so long, dude, you know, still to this day. Up to this day, I just now understand what it is to have peace in that area. Because I took this demon on and I agreed with him. And if you watch any horror movie, right? I watch horror movies. That don't bother me none. I ain't scared of it. I know who my savior is, and I just watch them to know that if that comes in my house, I don't want it there. And if you're doing that in front of me, I don't want no part of it. So I can keep an eyesight of where I'm at. And if I see a house that looks not right, I'm not going in it. You know, so that's why I watch horror movies. I don't run from it. I go into it, but like, oh, so that's why. Oh, well, you did that yourself. You said those words. That's why that thing is coming after you. That's your fault. You know what I'm saying? That's the way I think about it. And the only thing about it is it doesn't phase who I am. I still got a good heart. I still believe in Jesus Christ as my Savior. I still show love. I will help anybody. I'll get the shirt off my back if I can. You know what I'm saying? And that's just the way I am. That's the way he made me to be. That's part of my Beatitudes and makeup. But going back to seeing the spirits that we come into agreement with, that makes you look at the people a whole lot different.
1: Right.
0: So my ex wasn't being treacherous because she was smearing my name all across the church. That ain't it. It was actually the spirit of agreement because she was dealing with brokenheartedness and she came into agreement with it. And any horror movie, the first thing it does, it introduces an entity or a spirit, a familiar spirit. That's normally the form. It introduces itself to you. And it always comes at your time of the most vulnerability, whether you are super angry, whether you're super sad, whether you are grieving, whether you want revenge. Those things, that's where the enemy sends his minion out. That person's in grievance. Make them go on ahead and go. Make them see me instead of God, because they're going to go to God. Go right there. Yeah. And then what happens is, it starts with the introduction of why this happened, what's going on, and then it feels like it's a comforting experience to have that familiar spirit a part of you. Then you start going back into your old habits, your bad habits when these things happen. Then they start filtering in. Now the demons got like a little bit of an agreement. Now you come in totally agreement when you started building those bad habits and now you're there. Now it's not necessarily demonic possession, but you just opened up a portal for it to hide behind your emotions. It just attached itself to you. Yeah, you don't see it.
1: Yeah, it attaches itself to you.
0: Exactly. So your countenance is going to change. Your heart posture is going to change. And guess what? It's going to be hard for you to change it back. So it says that a brother in a fence is harder to win back than that of a stronghold.
2: Right.
0: Because
1: we see that in our children when, oh, Faran was lively as a child and all of a sudden he's quiet. Well, what happened? Oh, he's shy. Shy? What? If you see his, you've seen the change, all of a sudden Faran is shy. What had Faran become shy?
0: That's the point. Most people don't understand that a lot of times when we shift, it's because of something that they weren't paying attention to that was happening. Yeah. And the challenges in this, though, as we like to jump into the altered ego, we need to go on ahead and take away the ego, strip yourself and become vulnerable again before God. It's hard to become vulnerable before God. Like, God don't know. God wants you to just say that he knows you already. He already knows what you went through. He already knows what you're going through. He already knows what you did. Right. But until you admit to him, he's going to sit there and wait for you to do it. And more you keep hurting yourself, because you have not stripped yourself down. I said, Lord, I did that. Yeah. That was me. Lord, help me for creating this entity that I should have never created in the first place. Yeah. Lord, forgive me for the way I was. A lot of people, when they say they're saved, they're not really truly saved, because here's what they're doing. They say they forgive. You know, you're asking for God's forgiveness, and you're saying that I repent for all my old sins, but then you put the stuff right back on you. So I got a question. Yeah. You know what I'm saying? Even though it's declared, yeah, you can declare your faith. That'll never change, because once it is, it is. But your walk gonna be a lot harder if you ain't real with it.
1: That's the, and so what you, the fruit that you produce is gonna be, is what you're gonna, it's gonna show itself.
0: That's the reason why it takes very much a lot of training in the word to understand who God is in your life. Yeah. Your prayer life gotta be strong. My prayer life is just not getting there, it's intermediate. You know what I'm saying? I say it's intermediate because it's, I know how to say, God, I need something when I talk to him personally, but I don't know how to intercess. I don't know how to say in the name of Jesus. I don't really know how to. I just know how to pray. And it was as simple of, God, I'm talking to you right now. I'm asking, and I'm asking you for this, that, and the other. Lord, could you please help me? Lord, because I know you can do it, because you are the Almighty. That's it. Of course, it doesn't sound all super religious like most people do, you know, start speaking in tongue and all of that. But at the same time, every time I have declared something to God or I've asked for prayer for something to God, God has answered.
2: Yeah.
0: And when he's done, that's how I know he can hear me.
2: Yeah.
0: So overall, the whole point of the duel, stop dueling. Embrace. Because what you're dueling is you're dueling the entity that you created that's actually protecting the weaknesses of you. You're not embracing your weaknesses and your pain.
1: So you're saying embrace the ego.
0: Yeah. Eradicate the ego by embracing the other half of yourself.
1: Mm.
0: That's hurting.
1: Exactly. That's that other, that's embracing the other self. That's embracing that hurt, embracing those childhood fractures. When I embrace those different wounds and I owned them and then I did the work around, it was like, man, then I realized they wasn't even real. I was never abandoned.
0: I look back at all of that. All the stuff that happened to me actually happened. But the one thing about me was how I felt about it.
1: Right.
0: I went back to saying, I don't have to feel that way no more because all of it has been reconciled.
1: Right.
0: Now, I would say 90% of it is reconciled. The homies that used to beat me up in the hood, they give me respect. They say, what's up? You know what I'm saying? We 40-something years old. I crack a beer with them and talk to them. You know what I'm saying? I'm more about God.
1: That's that period.
0: Yeah, exactly. You know, I mean, I talk to them, and a lot of them don't really remember all the stuff they was doing.
1: Exactly.
0: You see what I'm saying?
1: That was the key, though. When I went to go back at 40 to heal my past, mm-hmm. I called friends and asked them to forgive me for my behavior and some of the stories that I remember, and they would be like, what are you talking about, bro? Like, that, I don't remember that. I remember this. And I was like, oh shoot. That's when I started to understand that a lot of the stuff that I made up it lived over here. It didn't even live out there. It still lived over here in my mind.
0: Exactly. And a lot of things that I saw too that I thought were good back in the day, technically I was in the middle of something I wasn't supposed to be in the middle of. And then I came to realization with that too. See, when you start coming to realization with yourself and you start realizing where your weaknesses and your strengths are, some of them are misplaced based on what happened to you. But once you take away the trauma and sort through the damage, you start putting yourself back together. You start rewiring yourself. You know, my friend was talking to me about that. And my friend was like, she really is like really cool. Like, yo, I'm crushing right now. Because she helped me put myself together. In a matter of a few days, she helped me put myself together. And it's amazing because it's just like, yo, so I don't have to, am I supposed to, and really?
2: Yeah.
0: Now I get it. My God, I feel like an idiot there. Oh, you know what I'm saying? Like, I'm like, I feel
1: like, that was it.
0: She was like, ding, ding, ding. Did you not see that? I'm like, no, I did it. Oh my goodness,
1: bro. In my personal development classes, bro, when I discover those things, all I could do is laugh. Like, you got to be kidding me. Like that. That's what that was. One little fractured emotional piece of the story that was out of context or out of line, or I said that's not what happened. What happened was this. What I made it mean was this. Those are two separate things of what happened, what I made it mean. Two separate things.
0: Yes. And like, it's tricked out when you really go back to yourself. You start putting yourself back together. You start seeing where your mistakes are. And then you got somebody who can see who you are. That's another thing. Somebody who really can see who you are and not be on the bias, on the trend, or the outside, or the image. They can see who you are. It points out easier for the outside looking in. So it's like a mirror on steroids.
2: Yeah.
0: So you can actually see a lot about yourself and put yourself back together. It's like, yo, I totally slipped on that part. Oh, man, you know what? I still thank this person to this day because of the fact she was awesome in every category. Awesome. And the one thing about it was I look at that and I just say I'm a little bit more put together, more confident.
1: Okay, yeah. That's the result that happens. Confidence gets restored.
0: Exactly. So when your confidence gets restored, now you start walking in who you are.
2: Yeah.
0: Back today. To the Beatitudes. Yeah, back today. Back to the Beatitudes. Back to now it's the old version of who you were in kindergarten. Now you're the grown man of it. Now you ain't going to be crying over no the girl rejecting your chocolate milk. But you're still walking with that piece, like, man, I remember when you was a kid. You're still the same dude today, man. You so cool. And then you can say, you know what? Yeah, man, I kind of grew up, though, you know. And that's where it comes down to lining off. You're peeling away the ego. And now you're putting your spirit man in place. So now when you put your spirit man in place, there go you becoming whole. Not just healed. Whole. Under God.
1: That's a different. I'm over here looking because we're about to get out of here. So do you want to touch on the different scriptures that you put together for this episode? So
0: I was trying to get into the enticement part, that part too, because the ego entices where the spirit man doesn't have to entice, it's just himself. So I want to be able to grab this off real quick before we get out of here. This is the final part.
1: Go ahead.
0: All right. So in Proverbs, I was reading 9:18, right?
2: Mm-hmm.
0: And I understood all in Jeremiah about the Jezebel spirit. So I read that like totally 40 going north. You know, so I understood Jezebel, I understood Elijah. I understood why Elijah ran into the cage, but I understood why Elijah had to get his confidence back to face Jezebel. Right?
2: Okay.
0: Well, the story goes right here in 13 through 18. Now, this is talking about the woman, but nobody ever thinks about the man doing these same things. Whoops.
2: Yep.
0: A foolish woman is clamorous. She is simple and knows nothing. For she sits at the door of her house on a seat by the highest places of the city to call to those who pass by, who go straight on their way. Whoever is simple, let him turn in here. And as for him who lacks understanding, she says to him, stolen water is sweet, and bread eaten in secret is pleasant. Mm. But he does not know that the dead are there, that her guests are in the depths of hell.
3: Hmm.
0: Hmm. Sounds like a harlot to me. We all know what that is. The ratchet girls are running around, the forever lonodons that move around, the yappadons that be talking around, the baddies that have everything showing out. We already know what that.
1: But everybody's hurt though. Everybody's flawed. They became. Why did they become a baddie though?
0: Yeah, and let's flip it around. Why did the boy become a thug? Why did the boy become the one that passed the pants off his butt?
1: Exactly.
0: All the trauma. These things is that, and when you look at that. The enticement, this is the difference. When you are in your Beatitudes, you're in yourself. That's the best way to attract any woman. Mm. Well, you just be in yourself. You're being a gentleman, but you're not thinking of anything in return. You're just being a gentleman. You give her a compliment, but it's off of genuine beauty because you see she's an attractive woman. And that's about it. You keep it moving. Those are the Beatitudes. You're low in spirit because you're not really looking for anything in return. You're not trying to be seen. You're just seen. And then you're responding to whatever is around you. That's about it. The concept of a man is that when a man has to turn into a Jezebel because he wants to get out there and be seen. Now you're holding the door open. You're being a gentleman because you know you're attracted to her. You know you're attracted to her for one reason.
3: Right.
0: She sees the heaviness in that. And then there are the simple women that fall for it. Same vice versa. That scripture is not just for the lady. It's also for the men, too. Running your game, spitting your ribs, all of that is enticement. Where is that coming from? That's not coming from your spirit, bro. That's not coming from God. That's coming from your ego. You know what I'm saying? So you said, oh, what Mulatto say, I got that big energy.
3: Yeah.
0: And then it's the other one that he says, Beyonce is best. Oh, he's got an ego. Why do you think she was singing that in? She was singing it in because it was witchcraft to get boys to think that that's how they're supposed to bring up to a woman. Mm-hmm. That ain't got nothing to do with it. Your brain speaks for itself. Your security, your safety, your mask speaks for itself. Mm-hmm. Just walk in who you are. Just let it go.
1: It's difficult to walk in who you are when you're living avoiding shame, embarrassment, disappointment. When you're living avoiding those emotional fractures, if it was that easy, we would have been healed a long time ago.
0: And
1: earth would be a different type of word.
0: Well, earth was created from the inside out. If ain't nobody paid attention, the core is hard and over. But the core is the life of the earth, is it not? So if God goes into the earth and made the earth what it is, he put everything in place, right? And then he took Adam, put him into the ground, and then he went inside of Adam and pulled out Eve. Okay, everything is going in out.
1: Yeah.
0: So if that's the pattern, then men have to understand this one thing. To get over all of that guilt, carrying all of that trauma, carrying all of that stuff, you gotta learn to go inside yourself, bro. So that means a lot of guys say, oh, I can't go deep. Oh, I can't go deep. Man, that's just too deep. Dog, you're too deep.
3: Right.
0: So that means you ain't got no scuba gear, dog. You can't go down that low. You can't go down in that trench right quick?
1: I'm not willing to, bro. It hurts.
0: It hurts, huh? It hurts, huh? So you want to keep you living the same life that's already hurting you instead of going down to the source to where it hurts and let God get that surgery in you to go on ahead and pull all that stuff up so you can get it out of you so you can be better. You know what I'm saying? Not like
1: double-edged sword.
0: Oh, gee. Dual nature. There it is. Double-edged sword.
1: Not the double-edged sword.
0: Look, man, people can keep pounding their chest and not understand the process of, I did have that problem.
1: Yeah.
0: Not to the extent most men who are narcissistic and who do abusive behaviors because of the fact that it was done to them or they're right. doing exactly. it to themselves
1: exactly.
0: first.
1: Exactly.
0: So the concept of understanding is that you got to learn how to just, this is the reason why God has to be the center of all relationships. God has to be the center of your relationship first with yourself. If he's not the center of yourself, then you definitely don't have him in the center of nobody else.
3: Yeah, no.
0: Goes back to the dual nature, man.
1: You're going to have to do part two of this one because there's a couple more scriptures left, man. What do you want to leave for the fellas today, for the men today, man? What do you want them to walk away with today?
0: I want them to understand that give me a minute, because I'm being downloaded right now.
1: Okay.
0: Because it's a lot. And I want to sum it up in one word.
1: Yeah. And you know, for those of you who are watching, we appreciate you for tuning in today. Again, these episodes right now are twice a month, so we will come back to continue this because we just painted the picture for you today, because there's a lot more levels to this conversation. So it's nothing that you can just resolve in 90 minutes, right? So we appreciate y'all for listening.
0: The most important thing I would say is Devon Franklin said it in a sermon in one of his motivational speeches. I had got his book when I first got to LA in the summer of 2019. He said, if we could focus more on being instead of doing, we could possibly have the peace that has been invading us.
1: I know that to be true.
0: So I recommend all men across the nation, across the world, get to really see who you are, face who you are. If you have to break down, break down. If you have to cry, cry. Mm-hmm. If you have to ball up, ball up. But stop tipping at the sore and just start going in to get the surgery done, because you need that. God is trying to tell you to heal. He's trying to get inside of you, but you keep blocking him out. It's going to hurt to let him in. But guess what? Once he's in you, you'll see the healing. That is the process. And in that process, God is going to work wonders in your life. And you're going to see yourself trans. You're going to shed away that you are being oppressed by. And you're going to soar. But you got to first let him in. If you don't let him in, it's not going to work.
1: And to let him in, you got to be willing. You got to be that first beatitude, which is you got to be able to tell the truth that to yourself that you realize that you need God. Not the religious, God, but the relationship.
0: The relationship with spiritual understanding of God. You gotta have it.
1: The world has weaponized religion so much that people they're in the religious world, they're searching for God, but not the relationships of who they get to be. That's what I'm saying. I agree with you because it's the being. And so for me, that poor spirit is that first one. You got to be willing to tell your truth that you don't know everything, that you can't control everything, that you can't fix everything, and you don't have to pretend like you have it all figured out. And then that part, you can realize that, okay, I need God for this part.
0: And I'm going to help everybody out with this religious problem. I can't stand religion. I'm not into religious politics. I'll say that openly on this forum. I do not care. I call myself a Christian, yes, because I identify with Jesus Christ and the Christian faith. Most importantly, I identify with Jesus' teachings.
1: Yeah.
0: Not just because I go to church and I follow a pastor who reads the Bible. No, I follow Jesus' teachings. And I'm going to break it down right now. Somebody told me one time, the Bible is not religious. Yeah. That's the issue. Yeah. And I'm going to read the scripture that proves it. It was the Word. The Bible, and the Word was with God, not with man who created religion. And the Word was God, not man that created religion. Religion was created by man and inspired by God, but man is flawed. So technically, it's a failed attempt to really reach God's glory.
1: Yeah, still searching. They're searching.
0: So religion, therefore, there's the reality. Black and white. John 1:1.
1: Done deal. Man, I appreciate you, man. Again, I appreciate you, man, for encouraging these conversations, man, with me on this platform today, bro. We will be back again. I'm looking at the 25th or the 26th, whatever day that is.
0: 24th, if you want to count. No, 26.
1: 26, yeah. 14 days. 26, we'll figure out that. We'll continue this conversation with the other scriptures, right, for that episode
0: opening. I got you. It's deep. These things can't all be. Rome wasn't conquered in a day, and then we talk about dual nature.
1: Yeah.
0: You know,
1: right now we peeled off a layer of that and painted a picture for them, for people to. At the end of the day, for me, you got to be willing. Even if you're going to go to mental health, even if you to say I want to go to mental health classes or personal development classes or whatever, that grief counseling, you got to be willing. Mm-hmm. You got to look at yourself like, I don't know what this is, and I'm willing to go mm-hmm. and learn about it. You got to be
0: willing. Gotcha. That part, I did that when I was 21. When I found out I had these issues, I was like, let me go research this myself. And they were like, you're crazy. How do you know you're crazy? If you're crazy, I said, because I'm smart enough and God gave me the enlightenment enough to understand there's something wrong and I want it fixed.
1: Hey, I'm tired of living like this. We appreciate y'all for listening to it in today. Catch us on all the social media platforms. If you want to rewatch this episode, go wherever you get your podcast, talk shows, download it. Again, we are out of here. We appreciate your time and your listening. Be blessed, my brother. I'll talk to you in a little bit.
0: Yes, sir. God bless.
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9: Where Johnny Hawley, who was blown up and killed, who had two children, I lived in a reality for about, I think, 15 years that it should have been me.
10: Your source of strength has never been you. It has always been from somewhere else. It's just my belief that mine is from God. And I choose to rely on God. And I'm far from perfect. I screw up all the time. But my life is at peace. I have found a point past the storm where I am at peace.
11: When things got really bad, which they will, we all are going to have times in our life where we just can't handle some things. To know that reaching out for help is an option. It's the same as going to the doctor when you can't get over the common cold and it's turned into something crazy.
12: Yep.
11: Or sinus infection. You got to go to a doctor and get medicine. It's the same with your mental health.

0: 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Go ahead and follow, share, like, make some comments, give me some feedback, let me know what you think about the show. And then also, if anybody out there is listening or know anybody that's close to them and they're struggling through today's problems or in a dark spot, please let them know that they're not alone, that there's always help out there for them. And they can call the mental health crisis line, dial 988. They can dial 1 for the veteran crisis line. There's also an option for anybody that's hard of hearing as well. And before we get started, here is a quick word from Military Broadcast Radio.
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0: All right. Welcome back. And then now I'm going to bring to the stage Bill Lau. He is the host of Semper Tri Podcast. Bill, welcome to the show, man.
4: Thank you for having me, Cole. Such an honor.
0: No, absolutely, brother. I appreciate you bringing here. So both of us being prior Marines, if you could give us a little bit of background about yourself and everything.
4: Oh, a little bit of background. Well, I grew up in South Dakota, farm kid, you know, got close to graduating high school. Not sure what you're going to do after high school. And I think it was between my junior and senior year. I was like, oh, I'll join the Air National Guard there in South Dakota. And I was working in the mall and the Marine recruiter came up for lunch or whatever. And he's like, oh, what are you going to do after high school? I'm like, oh, I'll join the Air National Guard. And he's like, well, you know, the Marines have a reserves too. And I'm like, no, didn't know that. And he goes, well, why don't you swing by on your break or whatever? So go down there, talk to him. And I'm like, guess he changed my mind. I'm joining the Marine Corps Reserve. So between my junior and senior year, I joined the Marine Corps Reserve and was going to go down to, I think it's Omaha, where is the closest reserve base, and work on, I don't know, Humvees or something heavy duty mechanic or something like that, they called it. And then you go through your whole senior year and what they drill in your head, what are you going to do after high school? And I was like, well, college wasn't an option. And the only two things I really had interest in was like photography and accounting and stuff like that. And I'm like, well, I don't want to be an accountant. I mean, I like math, but no, I was like, I don't know if I can make a career out of photography, and you have to go to school for that. And I didn't really want to go to school, and I knew I didn't want to farm. So I had a younger brother and I figured he'd want to do that. And I did not want to do that. So I think it was early May. I called up my recruiter and I go, I changed my mind. And he goes, well, this happens. He goes, we lose some before they join. Totally understand. He goes, if you change your mind, let me know. But totally understand. I go, no, I changed my mind, but I want to go active duty. And he's like, all right, you need to come in and retake the ASVAB. I go, retake the ASVAB? He goes, well, you said when you took it in your junior year, you didn't try too hard. He goes, come back in, retake it. So I go back in. This is like early May. Retake the ASVAB. He goes, that's a good enough score. What do you want to do? I go, I don't know, mechanics. I like working on stuff. And he goes, how about you work on F-18, you know? And I was like, that sounds awesome. He goes, yeah, just imagine you could be working on F-18 someday, all this other stuff. And I'm like, nope, that'd be awesome. He goes, well, I can't promise you that, but I can get you aviation maintenance. You'll get one of the aircraft that the Marine Corps flies. And he listed them all off, you know, between all the helicopters and planes and stuff and jets. And I'm like, okay. Yep, sounds good. And he goes, well, I can have you leave here like 7 days. I graduated high school. I think it was around May 11th. And I went to boot camp. Like I said, I don't remember the exact days. You know, people remember all that. May 17th, May 18th, headed to boot camp around then. So it was like 7 days after high school. And this was only like 14 days after I signed the contract and I was gone.
0: Yeah.
4: So, yeah, that was the start of it. And then, you know, just only did the 5 years and been out for a long time now already. So that's a little history there.
0: No, that's awesome, man. Yeah. So, I kind of have a little story too. And I talked about it on my show, that my monthly releases that I've done and some other shows I've been on, but kind of where I came in, I was coming in originally as artillery, like my contract was. And then literally the day I left to go to recruit training, the liaison at MEP said, no, we can't do that, 'cause you didn't do geometry. And like, pretty much got recruited and kind of the same thing. He's like, they reeled you in with the F-18 piece and then was like, well, I can't promise that, after you were like, yeah, let's do that.
4: Right. I will say, you know, I've heard a lot of stories of recruiters lying to them. And if I could ever find, and I'm hoping through all this, I can't remember. I'll have to go back and see if I can find pictures and see his name tag. I think he was Sergeant Smith was his name. He was a scout sniper at the time. I will say he did not lie to me one ounce. He was 100% honest the whole time. He was 100% honest with my parents through everything that happened. So that is one story I do not have, is a recruiter taking advantage of me or whatever.
0: No, and that's good, man, because there's so many out there that this happens to, where their recruiter really just fools them with a whole bunch of lines and just gets them to sign and lets them be, you know?
4: Right. Yeah. I mean, and we all just become a number in the big picture of it, but.
0: Yeah. And I think that's where a lot of us, and not even just Marines, but all services, when we get out, we really start to realize whether we did 4 or 5 years or did 20 to 30 years, we start to realize that's all we were after we're out, and get that DD-214 in our hands, that we were just the number, and that brotherhood or sisterhood isn't there like we thought it was going to be when it's time to hang up the uniform. And I think that's where a lot of us really, that it hit me very hard, you know, I don't know, a lot of it happens.
4: And getting out that many years ago, you know, I got out in 02. That was kind of before everybody had a cell phone. That was way before social media, you know, email, I guess, was kind of a thing, you know, with AOL and stuff like that. And Yahoo might've been just coming around, but like, keep staying in contact with people you're in was really hard. And, you know, trying to find them, and I have a horrible memory. I mean, I listen to different people talk on podcasts and tell stories, and they remember of names of recruits and drill instructors that they went to boot camp with, or they served with. And I'm like, I can remember faces, but names, holy crud. I can remember a couple names. That's about it.
0: Yeah. And being Marines, we definitely live up, or at least try to live up to our motto of Semper Fidelis, always faithful. Right. And you being the host of the Semper Tri podcast, can you kind of give us some background, like where that name came from for you?
4: So, you know, you start messing around and you start thinking of names. And when I thought, okay, I want to start a podcast, what's the name going to be? You know, I started talking with the wife, and I really liked, you know, it took me over 20 years to really, you know, be more proud of being a veteran and the being the Marine thing. I just kind of, before that, just kind of kept it on the down low, you know, the typical veteran thing, you know, the, not every veteran's the same, but not wanting to be thanked for my service. You know, there's so many people that did more stuff. But then when I was looking to start this podcast, you know, I didn't really research it enough. You know, you heard the big names out there, the big Navy SEALs and stuff. They're always telling their stories, and that's who they're interviewing, is other Navy SEALs and all these, you know, heroic stories. And I'm like, well, there's, you know, you go to the VFW or you go to the Legion. I'm a member of our local Legion. You go there, there's so many veterans. There's so many just small stories. I'm like, I want to hear those small stories. And I know I kind of jumped away from your question here, so I'll turn around and go back to it. But like Semper Tri, so I was like trying to find a tie. I've taken pride in the Marine Corps, and obviously we should. We're the 0.01% or whatever, or 0.1%, whatever that number is. And so I was like messing around. I think I was using AI to mess around with names. And so I came up with Semper Tri, and it's always try, and kind of the, that's how I got through boot camp. That's how you get through a lot of things, is always trying. And, you know, I kind of came up with that tagline because trying beats quitting, you know? And I think that works in everyday life. That works in your jobs. That works in, that's how I made it through boot camp. I mean, there's a story for you. You know, I mean, how many people do you know that were in boot camp for 7 months? You know, so that's a whole nother story. And so that was just kind of the thing, is, you know, always try, because trying beats quitting. And I really, you know, I mean, every one of us veterans will talk mental health. And my wife is kind of the one that kind of pushed me towards this of, you know, really, is it mental health or is it brain health? You know, it's another, I mean, if you have a problem with your heart, you go to the doctor, you go to a heart doctor. You know, if you've been through something, if something, you have a bad experience, whatever it is, there's something, you know, just misconnected in your brain and you need help, you know, so the stigma needs to go away. It's brain health. Let's get it fixed, you know? So long story, that's why, you know, the name of the podcast.
0: No, that's awesome. And I think you brought up a good point too. You were starting to kind of get in to what you were really wanting to do is kind of get to what I would consider that grassroots veteran, the ones that aren't in like the special operations space or don't have these high profile stories and stuff like that. Just the everyday veteran that most of us served with, or most of us are in the veteran community. And like you said, like everybody's story deserves to be heard. I definitely know that, like you say quite a bit, is like you said, most stories die unheard. And I think that's kind of what kind of brought that along. Can you kind of give a little more on that and like what you mean? Like when most stories die unheard, what does that mean to you?
4: Well, you got to think about now what it means to me is I wish I could go back to when I was younger, and this would be when I was a kid. I remember one of my dad's uncles, and you know, you're in high school, a year before high school, you don't know what D-Day is. You didn't know really what a veteran was. You didn't take pride in what the military did for us. And this, I remember my dad's uncle as a kid. I remember it was always in the summer. I remember, and obviously it's June 6th, but every D-Day, he'd watch everything on it all day long. Everything he could see on TV, everything he could see in the newspaper, every clip, every picture, he would just watch and watch and watch. And it took me a little while. And I remember his wife or whatever telling me, or maybe it was my grandma telling me, that he was looking for himself. He was looking for anybody he knew. He was looking to see if there was footage of him getting off one of those boats or one of his friends or somebody he knew. And that he would sit there and watch that. And I'm like, holy crap, my dad had an uncle that, you know, was there on D-Day and survived it. And how, that's a story that's unheard, you know, that's a story that died. And so that's kind of the thing. And, you know, we're, you know, World War II vets, all those stories are going away. And yet there's a lot of podcasts, there's a lot of organizations that are getting those stories now. And I'm so grateful for those, but there's just so many of them. I'm here in central Minnesota, and there's so many veterans around here in the Korean and the Vietnam. And I know not everybody wants to talk about their stories, but if you can get some of those stories out of some people, they're amazing stories to hear. And I mean, I love sitting there hearing them. I'll be at the Legion and someone will tell me a story. It'll be like 10, 15 minutes long. And it was like, they'll be like, oh, I parachuted into Panama and I did this in the 80s and I did that. And it's like 15, 20 minute story. And it's like, wow, that's amazing. That was a great story. And it's like, would you come on the podcast and tell me that? And then all of a sudden they're like, nope, I don't have any stories. I didn't do anything. I'm like, if I would have just recorded the last 15 minutes, that would have been the best episode ever, you know? So
0: yeah,
4: that's kind of what I mean by that, you know? And I know you're kind of doing the same thing, and we got a couple other friends that are doing the same thing. Like I said, I didn't research the podcast thing. I didn't think there was this many people doing it, but I'm glad there's this many people doing it because the support has been amazing and the new networking has been awesome. So
0: yeah, no, I think you're right. Like there are so many stories out there that aren't talked about enough. So like my uncle, for instance, my dad's brother, I knew he was in the Army in Vietnam, did multiple tours in Vietnam. I knew he was a Green Beret in Vietnam, but I didn't know really what Green Berets did back then. And he recently passed away this past year, and come to find out, he was actually part of the, that special operations training group that was kind of a joint group with CIA, Delta, well, Green Berets, Force Reconnaissance Marines, like essentially what most people know now today is Delta, is essentially what it was before Delta was a thing. And like hearing stuff like that and knowing what he did and looking more into what that group's mission was in Vietnam, he never once talked about it. Like a lot of folks, like the Vietnam War era, like veterans, just like our, like the GWAT era Marines, like we don't, or just veterans in general, don't talk about a lot of those things. And not once would I ever even known he was a part of anything that, like, that's history. And it, like, that is history being made before you even know it, right? Like, honestly, like all the stuff that he went through. And, but yeah, he Bronze Star with a Combat V, multiple Bronze Star awardances. And so like, yeah, again, those are the stories that, like you said, those are the ones that if they're not talked about, they die with the people who lived them, right?
4: Right. Those are stories that should be in the history books that might not make it because nobody got the chance to hear them. So if we can get the chance to just talk to some of these people, and like you said, it's all the way modern. You know, I have friends that are younger than me that have stories of combat and all this other stuff, you know, and it's just like, wow. You know, so there's continuing on to this day, there's still stories. So,
0: yeah. Yeah. And that's kind of like you said, like it's a little bit what I do with my show, like my flagship sessions that I do on my monthly releases. It's not necessarily, it's the veteran's complete story from where they're from, why they joined the military, that what made them decide to join, what made them decide the branch that they decided to join and serve in. And then they talk about their experiences while they're in. And then we get into what was transitioning out of the military life back into the civilian life, because everybody has a little bit different. But I will say this, that there's a lot of commonalities in everybody's story, regardless of era of veteran or service, the branch of service that they served in. A lot of us have a lot of the same, I would say, type of story in a sense, right. You know, it's just the experiences that led to it, you know?
4: Yeah, no, exactly. Because like, I try to do the same thing. I know, like, I talk to you and I talk to other people that do podcasting, and they'll have like question. I'm not saying you in general, but I'm just saying other ones. They'll have questionnaires like, hey, this, or this is what I'm thinking. And this, they'll like map out kind of what they're hoping the podcast will bring on. And I'm just pretty much like, will you do the podcast? And I just hope the conversation flows naturally. And if it doesn't, you know, sometimes it is a little awkward. Sometimes it is what it is. I've had a couple where there's a couple minutes of silence where, like, you know, they're thinking, I'm like, we can edit out, you know, if you said something wrong or said something else. I know, like, we're doing this live, and a lot of people, I mean, if somebody wants something edited out, you know, I'm not going to make us look like idiots where we're sitting there silence for couple minutes. But if something cool happens, or if it's just natural conversation, you know, and just trying to, the people around here I talk to, they'll say, like, you know, they weren't in the military, they, you know, they have the respect for the military, they never were in. So we're like, what's the daily life, you know, what was the daily life for you, what was the daily life, you know, like, you don't think of what it is. I mean, there's so many support jobs, so many other military jobs, there's so many jobs that's just training, getting ready for what the military is supposed to do. And, you know, I guess you don't ever really think about, you know, I mean, that was my daily job every day, was launching and recovering and fixing aircraft while we were preparing. The pilots were preparing 100% of the time, but it was just felt like another job when you look back at it.
0: Yeah. Yeah. I mean, I come in being from the communications career field, like in the Marine Corps, it's kind of the same thing. Like, you get into a routine, you feel like it's just your job and it's nothing special. But I've started to kind of look back, and finally started to look back really and seeing, like, as a communicator, what our mission really was to provide tactical communications, whether it be radio, computer type communications or telephones or whatever, and provide that to support the warfighter, right? And like, that's what you do. You support logistics, you support aviation missions, you support the warfighter on the ground. Like, that's a big deal. If you can't communicate, you can't move, you can't do anything. Same thing, if there's nobody to fix the aircraft, they can't fly the aircraft later, right? So again, like, I and those are stories that they may not be sexy or flashy, right? But they're still stories that make the cog turn and what we call the military, you know, and those stories are just as important as the operators that are out front kicking down doors, you know, every single day. They're just as important, in my opinion.
4: And they need to be heard. They want their communications to be able to call and support if they need it. They want the, you know, the intel from above, you know, they want all that stuff. They want those planes flying too, you know. Yeah, they're right there in the heart of it. And thank you for that. But
0: yeah,
4: it's everything needs its support. So
0: no, absolutely. And one thing I've learned, especially when it comes to not just telling my own story, but talking to other veterans about their story, of how much of an impact it has on, I'll steal your term for a minute, but the brain health, like talking to veterans about these types of things, it helps me a lot with my struggles and some of the stuff that I've dealt with. And it seems to help a lot of the veterans. I'm going to serve as the same. If you, I would assume for you, it's kind of the same. It kind of helps you with your brain health as well.
4: Yeah, I think it gives you that sense of belonging again, like this, and just, yeah. I mean, everyday life, you know, brain health, you need that, you know, we're creatures that need to interact with other creatures, you know, so it's, yeah, no matter what or how scenario it is, you know. And I like the giving back aspect of it. So
0: yeah,
4: I hope that this is, you know, being able to give back and help the community in some way or another too. And, you know, help with other projects and fundraisers and, you know, obviously volunteering at the Legion for that giving back. But yeah, there's definitely, and I think we've talked about this before, there's definitely a sense of pride and enjoyment in this because once again, let's take on a hobby, basically. I guess this isn't wouldn't be a job. It'd have to be a hobby,

or share their services or the things that they're doing also, you know. And I think this kind of brings us into a good point for a quick break. But when we come back, we're going to talk about some of the stuff that you do volunteering, some of the stuff that you do around the Legion as well, and kind of those pieces of your area of getting back to the veteran community as well. So again, everybody out there listening, we'll be back here shortly.

0: 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Live here on Military Broadcast Radio, where we give veterans a voice. Before the break, my guest and I, Bill, was talking about kind of the origin story of his podcast, Semper Tri. And now I really want to get in. And Bill, if you could share some other things that you're
1: Could
0: doing,
1: I, one
0: volunteer.
1: thing before we start? Sorry,
0: Yeah,
1: John.
0: go ahead.
1: I don't think you promote this enough. That was Dallas Alexandria. He is a Canadian veteran. He was 17 years special forces for them. He was a tier one sniper. And now
0: Okay.
1: he's down in Nashville producing songs. I love that when your songs play that they're veteran related. And I've interviewed one Canadian military veteran before. And I mean, the north of the border veterans are still veterans, but that's awesome. That song was amazing. Tier one sniper. He was part of the team that was part of what was the world's longest shot. They recorded it. So he was part of that. So interesting guy. Sorry.
0: Oh, that's no. Thank you for that because I'm actually we have kind of a group of different music videos that we could do for our breaks and stuff. And so I'm glad you bring it up because I'm actually going to start doing that now every show and doing a little research. And when I play one, I'm going to come back and explain some stuff like that. I
1: Yeah,
0: think that's a
1: that
0: great idea.
1: there's
0: That
1: some
0: was
1: great
0: good.
1: guys.
0: Oh, thank you.
1: Nice work, John.
0: Thank you.
1: All right, sorry, your question again. Sorry about that.
0: Yeah, no. Hey, you're good, man. No, this what I want to do is give you the opportunity to talk some about.

0: the things that you do volunteering wise, stuff that you do with the Legion and maybe some other organizations that you work with?
1: Well, if we're talking volunteering, I would say my volunteering, like actually giving back, started when I moved up to Minnesota. I moved up to Minnesota 20 years ago now. So I moved up here in 06, a couple of years after the military. I moved up here and I started with the local JCs, so the Brainerd JCs. And you might have heard of them because they do host the world's largest ice fishing extravaganza. So it's the largest ice fishing contest that happens in one day. And they do it every July. Yeah, they do it in July. Yep, idiot. No, they do it in January, February timeframe when there's actually ice, you know. So they'll get, they have to have like 17 inches of ice to actually hold this contest because they have anywhere from 8 to 14,000 people on the ice. They drill about 20,000 holes on Friday. And so it's just, it's a small village develops on this lake and or whatever. And they give away a truck. They have over $150,000 in prizes. They've donate anywhere from $100,000 to $500,000 every year back to the local community. So I started with the JCs. They did other things. And so that's where I started my volunteering. And then at some point in time, you know, like I said, we'll start recognizing being a veteran or whatever. So then I started helping with the American Legion and then volunteering, helping a little bit there. Then actually there was our local Legion has gambling and they were looking for a new gambling manager because the one that they had, you know, well, there's a long story there. The one that they had before the one that I replaced had was like trying to lose their license. There was fraud involved. The Legion was probably going to go under. And so another guy took it over. Well, then he got diagnosed with cancer and he was on his last, you know, or whatever. So they were trying to find someone quickly and they asked me if I'd do it. And I was like, you know, they're like, oh yeah, there's a little bit of, you know, stipend or whatever to help out, you know, because there's a lot of stuff. So I had to go to the classes, learn how to do that. And gambling, you know, the charitable gambling is actually how we donate most of our money to the community. This is how we keep the doors open. But it just opened up so many more doors for working with organizations like local youth sports and other nonprofits and being able to help volunteer with them. And then like my wife is, she's the president, I got to say this right, president chair of a local mental health suicide awareness, brain health, whatever. I think it's suicide awareness is their actual. So it's a local one here called Smiles for Jake. She's the president of that. So I get voluntold a lot to help with that one, which I don't mind. And then she'll help with a lot of different events we have at the Legion. So those are the biggest ones. The last one, the most recent, is one of my friends. She started a memorial for to help veterans. And it's her father worked at the local camp here, Camp Ripley, and he helped veterans. He'd help anybody that needed help. So she thought in his honor, let's start one that helps veterans. And it's, she's about 3 years into it. And I've kind of wanted to team up with her and help her as much as I can because there's only like two, and I should add in three requirements for getting help. And one is be a veteran. So if you're a veteran, two, be a veteran that needs help. And so really the third requirement is be a veteran that needs help in our lakes area. You know, we don't have the funds. We hope to expand, go to state of Minnesota, go tri-state, go keep growing, go regional. But right now we're keeping it local because that's what we can help. And it's the veterans she's been able to help. You know, it'll be like someone in their last minute with, you know, car, needing to fix a car or something so they can get to work or make a house payment or help. I mean, there's so many situations. There's no criteria, you know. She sits down with them. She talks with them. It's like it can be immediate, you know, like if it's something we need that day or next day, it's, you know, there's not all these processes and red tapes with all these other veteran programs, a lot of great programs, but, oh, you make too much money. Oh, we need 6 weeks. Oh, we need, there's so many hoops to jump through, I guess you'd say. So we're trying to, in the lakes area, to avoid that and try to help that, you know, those emergency situations. So I guess that's the biggest things. Like this next week, I will be going out to help the JCs. I've aged out. I'm too old to be a JC member, but they have kind of alumni. So they pour beer at Brainerd International Raceway, which the NHRA is coming to town. So It's like what funds their operations for the whole year, the beer sales. They make enough off of it and beer sales. So it's all volunteer based. You know, all the tips stay with the organization and just go out to do it to enjoy the environment. I have friends that come up, but it's just a volunteer, and me and my wife volunteer every year to help them out. And they're always looking for more people to volunteer, but that's gives them the money to run their operation, donate to other local nonprofits or charities or youths or whatever, just help where they see fit and stuff like that. And then the following week is CRMC, what is it called? CRMC Championship. So it's the local America's Tour for Golf is coming to town. And my wife is the director of the CRMC Foundation. So there's another, you know, charity, nonprofit or whatever that I help with. So it's a big fundraiser for them, you know, and they're able to help cancer patients, help diabetes patients, help a lot of people in need. And I'll probably say the wrong thing. You know, my wife is so way smarter than I am when it comes to all this stuff and the wording, but so I'll help out there all week, the week after that, you know, and I think last year they raised about $100,000 at that event, you know, and stuff like that. So I know they're big goals this year, you know, so those are some of the highlights, I guess you could say.
0: Well, I think that's great. I think we've talked about this before, just kind of offline and in other conversations, is getting involved in just anything to give back to a cause helps fulfill or to fill the void of our purpose or what we feel is a purpose or the certitude that drove us to join the military in the first place. Because most veterans that I know or most service members that I know, they do the service because they love to serve. They love to provide a service for something or somebody. And I will say that's one thing that I struggled with when I first got out, is finding that purpose. And I think you brought up a really important thing, is being proud to be a veteran again, right? Because a lot of us, when we get out, we don't talk about being a veteran. We don't wear any kind of what I would call military paraphernalia, right? We don't wear the t-shirts. We don't wear the retired Marine hat. And, you know, I didn't do that. And I still don't wear stuff like that, but I've learned to be more proud, but, and not in like a standoffish way of being proud, right? Not like the one who said, well, I used to be a sergeant major. You got to respect me because I'm a retired sergeant major. Not like that type of,
1: right?
0: Like, 'cause there's a big difference. There are veterans out there that are like that. Yes. Right. Absolutely. There's so many out there that are like that, but being proud of being a veteran in the service that you gave to your country is not a bad thing. Be very proud of the service, no matter how small you think your piece was. Trust me, I promise you, it was the piece that needed to make it continue while you were there, right? And be proud of that. It took me a while to literally learn to understand that and be proud of being a retired Marine. Again, like, it was hard for me to say that or promote that about myself because I didn't get to go to 20. I had to retire early. It wasn't a medical retirement, but it still was not a 20-year retirement like what you would think of from a retired service member. But, you know, I'm finally at a point in my life, like mentally and emotionally and spiritually, like I'm okay with that. Like I'm finally at a point where I'm okay with being that, you know, it's not who I am anymore. It's made me part of who I am, but that's not the end story. That's not who I am. That's not who I'm going to be or who I'm supposed to be. That's just part of what's made me who I am. Right.
1: Right. I mean, yeah, 2 years, 20 years, 30 years, every last one of them signed on the same dotted line, put the exact same life on hold, you know, payable up to death, basically, on that contract.
0: So, yeah, I mean, everybody goes to MEPS. Everybody raises their right hand. They all have the same oath of enlistment. We all pledge our allegiance essentially to right. the same thing, regardless of branch of service, regardless of time, regardless of active reserve or National Guard. We all pledge that same allegiance to our Constitution and to our nation, and that's something to be proud of.
1: Right.
0: We are a very small population of the United States that actually do it. Right.
1: It's well, when you get immersed into this with other veterans, you know, you're like, oh, veteran, veteran, veteran, veteran. But then when you step back and you look at the big picture, you're like, it's at 1%, you know, 1% of the United States population has served in the military. It's like, that's an exclusive group of people right there. You know, we've got to support each other and take care of each other. So, and then let alone how much smaller that percentage is for Marines. I mean, everybody wants to be a Marine, but only a few of us could do it, I guess, right? Sorry.
0: I mean,
1: I'm kidding.
0: I mean,
1: I'm kidding.
0: I mean,
1: I'm joking.
0: No, I mean, we are the smallest branch. Well, yeah, I respect all branches the same too, but you're right. We are the smallest branch. We have the, what I would consider the, what's the word I'm trying to look for? And this is where my brain starts kind of getting around to me. Sometimes I have a lot of brain farts when I'm trying to think of certain words.
1: Prestige.
0: But I wouldn't say prestige. Like, I mean, we do definitely have a prestige about us, but I think as a service as a whole, we probably have the highest prestige as far as the service as a whole. There are entities within the other branches of service that have a prestige within their service, right? But we are the only ones. We are the branch that we serve. We are all riflemen first, regardless of MOS, right? And so, like, that in itself is a subculture of a subculture, right? Like, being a veteran or being a service member is a subculture of the United States civilization, right? Right. Like, what our civilization is built on is a subculture, but then each branch has its own subculture. And honestly, the Marines are its own very own subculture. We come off as being standoffish and sometimes, but again, that's how we were bred. And I'm not saying it's wrong, right, or indifferent, but that's just kind of how it becomes. And the reason I bring that up is because that standoffishness is what, at least for me, caused me not to want to promote myself as a veteran or a retired Marine or a Marine veteran in general. And I kind of shunned away from interacting with other veterans for a long time, honestly. I didn't try to connect, or like, I ended up having, like, I've said it here on the show before, it's like my kids, like both my daughters do all-star cheerleading and retiring close to a Marine Corps installation. You're going to have other parents that are either spouses or they are veterans themselves or still even active duty. Most of the time Marines, because I am around a Marine installation. And so like my wife and one of the other wives, the cheer moms, they kind of forced me and her husband to get together and start talking. And he's a Marine veteran also. And we hit it off immediately, and we've been pretty much best friends ever since, right? And that collective has actually grown with other cheer dads as well. And it was just me getting outside of my comfort zone and starting to be kind of, like you said, being proud of who I am and what I was, you know?
1: So do you have to get up there and do those cheer dances too then? Where are the videos of that? That's what we want to see here, John. We want to see the videos of you cheering with your daughters.
0: We'll see what we can do once they go to our first comp. So our first comp,
1: like, some highlight reels. We've got highlight reels.
0: We'll see what we can do. We'll see what we can do.
1: There's got to be some of those. So no,
0: one of those things. It's just embracing myself back into, like, being proud to be a veteran again. And again, like, just that in itself has helped me, one, with embracing the network of the veteran community online with podcasting and other podcasters that are veterans as well, you know, and regardless of what you did in the military or what service you served in the military, like, embracing each other and having a common goal, you know, of support.
1: What I think a lot too with, you know, saying being that proud, when you're young and you just get out and you're single, I mean, it would be different for you. You got married in, had some kids while you were in, but getting out and just being single and is what it is. And then really this last how many years with having kids and how proud they are, you know, it's just like, I know if we go to an event, you know, they always say, oh, is there any prior military or this or that, you know, and stand up. And I won't always stand up, and my kids will like be elbowing me, so I have to stand up. You know, it's like, I don't need recognition from these people. You know, I don't need recognition from this crowd or whatever it is. And, You know, the kids will have Veteran Day programs or something like that, and you'll go and they'll call it out by service. And that's the one I'm always the most proud of, because they'll call out National Guard, because we're a big National Guard area up here. They'll call it Army, Air Force, Navy, and whenever they call Marines, first, last, middle, whatever. I mean, it'll be a room of 400 or 500 people. And if one or two people stand up with you, it's like, yep, that's right. You know, and there'll be like 20, 30 National Guard or the Army, you know, there's always a bunch of those. But so, yeah, there is definitely a lot of pride goes into it. And it, I'd say my kids and my wife have helped me with that. You know, like, that's a Father's Day gift right there from the kids. And I was just like, oh my God, that is so awesome. You know, and just a couple more things they've gotten me and stuff like that. So, and then now with the podcast and, you know, the EGA with that and Semper Tri. And I don't know. I might only own underwear that don't have that logo on them yet. And that's yet. So it's coming. But I figured, why waste the logos? Because 90% of the time people don't see my underwear. Yeah, we'll talk about the other 10% of the time.
0: So, I think this is actually another good quick break time, because when we come back, we're actually going to talk about some future initiatives that that I am proud and honored to be a partner with. So when we come back, we'll talk about those things. All right.
1: All right.
0: We'll be back here in about a few minutes.

0: All right, welcome back, everybody. So before the break, Bill and I talked a little bit about some of the stuff to eat volunteers. Even when it's not veteran related, it's still important to get out there and give back to the community as a whole, you know. Real quick, before we get into the next topics, I've been surprised with kind of our backstage crew with a new overlay. So we're gonna actually test it out live here. We're gonna do it live, guys. So let's see what this looks like here. Ooh, I like that.
1: Ooh, geez. Why didn't you start the show with that?
0: I didn't have it when we started the show. I literally just got it right before the break.
1: Jeez.
0: Yeah, I like that. Yep.
1: Slackers.
0: Yeah, that's my new forever back, my overlay now. That's happening. That's
1: They
0: my
1: need
0: forever overlay
1: to, your
0: now.
1: little
0: I
1: logo
0: appreciate
1: up in
0: that,
1: the
0: guys.
1: top right corner, if they could get
0: Oh,
1: that
0: yeah.
1: so it highlighted a little more. So if they'd work on that, because like they got the military radio in a nice little black background, looks
0: Yeah.
1: beautiful, but. Yeah, well, they just took your
0: Yeah.
1: logo
0: Oh.
1: away.
0: No, so I just did that. So
1: Oh.
0: I can turn that one on and off. And
1: Oh,
0: so
1: so
0: it
1: yeah, if they
0: now.
1: could just figure out to get a little background there so you could see that
0: Yeah.
1: better, that looks
0: Yeah.
1: freaking amazing.
0: Yeah, I'll work.
1: Nice
0: I'll
1: work.
0: work with that one. Yeah, I'll work with that one. I appreciate that backstage. I appreciate that. I really do. That's really awesome. Thank you. All right. So now, kind of our final segment closing out. We got about 10 more minutes left of the show. Bill, if you could kind of tell us a little bit about some future adventures or endeavors. I kind of alluded a little bit that I am a part of some of this in the future. But yeah, if you could go ahead and break us out into that a little.
1: So, obviously, I've had a thought that many, many other people have had the same thought, but I think it was you. I've bounced the idea off you. I've bounced the idea off a couple other veterans I know that have podcasts. Steve Mills, he does a podcast called Even Though I Walk. He's a Navy chaplain. He was a Air Force firefighter for 10 years and a Navy chaplain for 22. So, bounce the ideas off him. I've bounced the ideas off of you, of course. And then another one of my friends, Eric Menarca, another Marine Corps veteran, another podcast host. So I guess where I was going with this was podcast hosts, veteran podcast hosts. And it's like, we're small, our voice. Why don't we promote each other? Why don't we come with the voices as one when we kind of promote each other? And so between the three of us, me, you, and Eric, we kind of co-found, and there was a lot of play on words, and it took a long time to come up with the name, but we call it VET, VET, Voices Empowering Tomorrow. So then that was that. And then it was Veteran Podcast Network. And then I had my IT guy, John, here come, and he goes, ooh, ooh, ooh. He goes, the IT in me wants to say, what did you say?
0: It's
1: Protecting.
0: securing the it's securing the voices for tomorrow, right? Is it
1: Yep.
0: like
1: And I'm like, oh,
0: VPN?
1: VPN. And I even sell internet, and that one took me a half a second, but I'm like, yep, perfect. So yeah, it was just kind of a thing. I wanted to start a group. I wanted where we support each other. We could, if we ever, heaven forbid, we could pay for a microphone and get a sponsorship someday or go something. I mean, right now, you think about it, we're represented on the East Coast in North Carolina. We're represented in the Midwest here in Minnesota. And our friend Eric represents us out in California. So we're kind of covering the time zones there for you. Well, whatever. But so we're just hoping to grow and people that are kind of like-minded and, like helping promote each other. So that was kind of the thing. And just another network, another group. And if you're a veteran out there, and I've already had one reach out to me. And he's like, I've been thinking about starting a podcast. I'm like, I have the perfect group for you. We all three have different levels of expertise, and I wouldn't say I'm an expert at anything, but I can tell you a lot of mistakes I made and how not to make them. And, like even talking with you and even talking with Eric, just helping each other out. If you're a veteran and you're looking to start a podcast and you want to be on a podcast or you want to start one, we'll help you. We'll help you. We are not to the point where we can financially help you yet. That's the end game of this, is to be able to financially help you, send you equipment, do whatever, the subscriptions. Maybe we can share a subscription with you. But right now, technical, support, what to buy, what not to buy, what we've tried, what worked for us, what didn't work for us. And you'll get three different opinions on it. But at least those three opinions of our opinions right now that worked, and we're hoping to add more people of stuff that worked. And so then you can take that information, like you talk to these three people and this worked for them. Well, this worked for two of them, that kind of stuff, you know? So that was the whole kind of goal of this, and is to grow and just get as many as we can out there. And so, yep, we're in the very early, early stages of it. So that's the basis of it. How do you see it, John?
0: Yeah, no, I think you're spot on with that, man. And like I said, we've talked about it a few times, and like even before we talked, that was kind of something I wanted to try to do, especially sometime next year, was being able to do something along those lines too, especially like, because we all know, and that's one thing I am very grateful with partnering with Military Broadcast Radio, is they provide us the streaming platform to do this. They provide us the destinations to be able to stream to get to a larger and greater audience, you know, and other veteran podcasters that we can network with as well. It's been a great experience. And my thing is, as a veteran podcaster, because the veteran community is so much smaller than the rest of the podcast community at large, network as much as you can with other veteran podcasters. Like, nobody is out here competing with each other, you know, like at least the networks that I've been had the honor of being a part of, there's nobody that's competing against each other, you know. Everybody's here to help each other out, give advice, bring you on their shows, give you guest options as well, share guests between shows. I've been afforded the opportunity. I've been asked to come on and be part of brain fart. I hate when this happens. Like, I'm in mid conversation and like I just can't think of words sometimes. No, so I Marie, I had her on. I've had her on my monthly releases, but yeah, like she's been a great resource. She got me into Cav Arts, which is a great just creative space for veterans, not just podcasting, but they do writing, they do music. Like, Cav Arts is an amazing resource. If you're in the creativity space, period, as a veteran, Cav Arts is the spot to go.
1: While you're thinking there, like you said, a veteran supporting another veteran, me celebrating your success, John, or any other veteran out there, I'll follow you on Facebook. I'll follow you on Instagram. Reach out to me. Me supporting your success does not diminish mine. And I think that's the biggest message that veterans need to get out there. If you're being successful or you're starting to get successful, you celebrating or following somebody else, their success, that doesn't diminish you. Like, I was just with Barry. He's a Navy veteran. He has a Cowboys podcast. I think he has like 35 Cowboys podcasts. This guy is just hammering it hard. He's upbeat. He's entertaining. He's got it. That's his niche. And I love it, you know, and me liking his stuff or watching his stuff doesn't diminish anything I do. So, and that goes the same for everybody. And I think that's the biggest message that would need to be is, you know, people are like, oh, if I like that, no, it takes nothing from you, you know? So.
0: Yeah, no, you're absolutely right. You know, and I got invited to come on Tip of the Spear, which is a veteran roundtable. And we talk about anything and everything from current events, things that are going on in the veteran space, in the Department of War, the VA, you know, a little bit of everything here and there. And it's a collective of like, there's almost like 18 different podcasters that are a part of this group. And we go live at the last Wednesday of every month, you know, and we just talk and support each other, you know? And I've recently been, asked to come on and help out with the Cav Arts podcast as well. And I was actually, featured on one of their podcasting 101 sessions, episode 13 or lesson 13 of their podcasting 101 sessions. And again, it's getting out there. And again, like I do this here on MBR, I have my own monthly release that I do specifically. That's only the Bunkhouse branded, you know, I'm going to be doing stuff with Vet and VPN for you guys. Like I do stuff with Tip of the Spear. I'm going to do stuff with Cav Arts, and that's okay. Get out there and network. That's how you're going to get to know people. That's how you're going to learn. That's just how you're going to get better. And you're going to make other people better as well, just for doing it, you know?
1: Right. 100%.
0: But yeah, man. Any last comments or topics you want to talk about, Bill?
1: I don't think so. I appreciate this greatly. I mean, this was awesome. I, Obviously, we're going to work together a lot in the future.
0: Absolutely.
1: I did have a thought that just came to me and I completely, totally forgot it as you were talking, because that's my life now, is forgetting stuff as soon as I think of it. So, and I wish I had something to blame besides old age.
0: Right.
1: Gray hair. Yeah. I blame the gray hair. Yeah. If I had hair, all I have is gray beard hair. So. But no, thank you, John. I appreciate it very much. I'm going to, as soon as we're done with this, I'm going to go to the Legion and work some more down there instantly. So
0: sounds good, brother. And I appreciate you joining me, man. Oh, it looks like the backstage crew. We got me a new logo up here in the top right hand corner.
1: Oh, look at those. They're fancy.
0: I like that. Yeah. Okay. This is now my new setup for every time I go live. I like this.
1: Good job, guys.
0: I appreciate that, guys. Work.
1: All right. Hopefully I can meet some of them someday.
0: Matter of fact, if you once I end the live here in a couple of minutes, if you stay on, we still got some uploading to do once it's finalized, and I'll make an introduction real quick.
1: Sweet. Appreciate it. So yeah, make sure you promote those military veterans. The last one, he was hard to get information on, that Dustin Garner. All I got was he served in the Army, and all of his songs are from his experiences, you know, as in being in the military. But either way, those are great songs, great stuff, you know, supporting veterans. And, you know, there's plenty of things out there where you can support veterans or veteran owned companies, you know? So yeah, that's all I got.
0: And I get it, Bill, man. It's been an honor having you on the show. I appreciate it. And everybody out there listening and watching, I definitely appreciate you guys viewing in, making any comments. I did have one last comment real quick from MJ. She said she hopes to see me some pictures with some pom-poms. I'll see what I could do once it's your season really kicks off.
1: We'll see what we can do. I know your daughters have some of those videos. If they don't, your wife does. I hope they produce for us.
0: See what we can do. But yeah, for everybody out there listening, thank you again. Again, if you could follow the Linktree link below and like, share, comment, give me some feedback too. Let me know. Make sure I'm doing the right thing. Make sure there's something else out there you guys don't want to hear about. All right. Again, as always, be the light in someone's dark.
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9: And welcome back to the Tracer Rounds show. And this is Terry, your host. And usually I'm on a Tuesday night, but I have a special interview. So we're on a Sunday when we're live with Troy Cross. Welcome, Troy.
10: Thanks for having me. 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
9: I'm so excited to have you. You reached out to MBR because you're a singer and you had a song that you wanted us to play, or asked us if we would be interested in playing, and we definitely are. So we're going to talk about that. But first, I kind of want to talk about your childhood, how you got into the music, kind of where you grew up, and what was your inspiration as you were growing up to maybe become this person you are today?
10: Well, I've kind of bounced around a little bit, which probably isn't too unfamiliar for military folks, but I grew up just south of Chicago in Northwest Indiana. And I lived there for through high school. And then after that, I moved down to South Florida for a short period of time, was down there. Well, not too short. I was down there for almost 20 years. That's where my wife and I had our first child, our daughter. Then we moved from there to Wisconsin. We were there for about 2-3 years. And that's then I moved my wife from South Florida, where she had basically lived her entire life, to Wisconsin. And she was like, when does it get warm here? So I was like, well,
9: now we're going back.
10: So we lasted there about 2.5 years. And then we decided to come halfway back and landed in East Tennessee. And we've been here for the last 21 years. And we definitely call this home. This is where we had our second child, my son, who's now 20. And we just love this area.
9: Very nice. So at what point did you start singing? And what were you doing as a career prior to singing? Or is that which is your career now, singing, or is it something else?
10: Well, I've been singing ever since I was little, you know, probably in church, different things like that. My first career was I was a teacher. So I did that for 7 years. And then I kind of got into the entrepreneurial world and started doing some businesses on my own. Got into real estate, where I became a real estate agent, and then because those were all things that I could do in tandem with music. You know, if I had my own thing, I could make my own hours and then leave time to create music and write music. And the majority of the time, I was just a songwriter. I wasn't necessarily an artist. So I've spent years and years and years as a songwriter, written thousands of songs, given songs to other artists. And it wasn't really until last Thanksgiving that I decided, you know, sometimes this can be difficult to get your songs in front of other artists and get them to cut it, you know, and I have all these songs and I really would love people to hear them because I think maybe it could mean something to them. So I decided, you know what, I'm going to go ahead and release some of this music myself. So as of last Thanksgiving, I released my very first single, and I've released, and since then until now, I've released a bunch of them. So it's been exciting. The feedback has been great. Love to see what Ultimate Sacrifice is doing, because that's a perfect example of a song that I had sitting, and I knew that it would mean something to somebody, just like it meant something to me. So it was exciting for me to get that out and let everybody hear it.
9: So what inspired Ultimate Sacrifice? I understand what the song's about, and everybody else will too when they hear it, but was it a particular event, or do you have family members in the military? Was there some kind of context that relating to that, or was it just an overall tribute?
10: Well, I have family in the military. So there was that always in the back of my mind. But what really inspired it was, and this happens to songwriters all the time, you could be out and about and you could hear something and it triggers something in your mind and you write that down and you're like, oh, that would be a great song. So not this past Memorial Day, but the Memorial Day before, I was sitting in church on Sunday, and somebody got up and they were saying something in church, saying a prayer. And as they were talking and what they were saying, they said one line that really stuck with me, and it's in the chorus of the song now. They said they were willing, but they didn't want to die. And that when they said that line really hit me hard. So I wrote that down. I was like, that needs to be in a song. And then I came home that night and I wrote that entire song that night. Sometimes songs could take weeks, months. That one came out, just flowed right out of me that night. And I was able to actually do like an acoustic version of it the next day for Memorial Day, and then released it a year later for Memorial Day.
9: Wow. When you come up with the lyrics, how do you decide what the music around it sounds like? I mean, how do you decide the chords? How do you decide the pace? Like, how does that come about? I'm just not that creative, so I really wouldn't have that skill set, I don't think.
10: Sure. I mean, there's a song can come about a lot of different ways, and it often does. Sometimes it'll start like this one, maybe with a line or a lyric, and then maybe you'll build the rest of the lyrics of the chorus around it, and then maybe you'll try and put it to music with some chords. Usually that's what happens for me, is I'll maybe get an idea on a lyric, and then I'll try to build the chorus, put some chords to it, and then once I have the chorus, then I'll go and write the verses to go along with the chorus to kind of help tell the story, because the chorus is what kind of holds everything together and you keep coming back to it. So that's typically how it works. But then other times I may just be playing my guitar, fiddling around in the studio here. And, you know, I'll just be playing some chords. I'll be like, oh, I like that chord pattern. And then I'll say, okay, let's try and put some words to it. Or maybe you don't even start with words. Maybe you just start humming a melody and try and get a good melody to go along with the chords you're playing. And then you're like, okay, that's a good melody. Now we got to put words to go with the melody. So it could come from all kinds of different directions.
9: Wow. Those guitars in the background, are they vintage, or are they just guitars you use, or where'd you get those? I'm curious.
10: Some are. That one there on the very end is the very first guitar I ever saw. When I was a little kid, my sister got a guitar. She brought that home from the music store probably when I was, I don't know, 4 or 5.
9: Oh, wow.
10: And I got my hands on that one. And then just kind of going down the line, these are all just, they're all different. Some are older, some are newer. This one right here is the one that I play most when I go out and play in gigs. It's a Martin. I love it. It's kind of like my go-to, but you know, sometimes you just want to pull a different one off the wall if you're in a different mood, and it can bring a different kind of song out of you. It's interesting how that works.
9: Yeah, they all sound a bit different, so you do get a different vibe when you play it, I'm sure.
10: For sure.
9: Especially people that know music would understand that better than anybody, that, you know, just because it's a guitar doesn't mean it sounds like any other guitar.
10: Yeah, and it works great too, because this is also my recording studio that I'm in, so I can get guitars sound different when you're recording them too. So maybe you want a different sound in a recording, so you pull the one that's appropriate off the wall to record.
9: That works. We have a comment from the audience. It says, what's that one on the far end? So maybe it's the little one he's talking about.
10: Oh, the little one's a mandolin.
9: A mandolin.
10: Yeah. It's hard to see that guy over there. That's a mandolin on the end.
9: Yeah, it is small. I wasn't sure what it was either. I just knew it was a little bit smaller than everything else.
10: Yeah.
9: Well, so I think we should just play the song so people can hear what you sent to us and why we're so proud to play it on our platform. And I think everyone else will resonate with it as well. That's the one he was asking about. So now we'll play Ultimate Sacrifice. So we'll get on there and play it, and then we'll talk about it afterward.
11: 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This is Ultimate Sacrifice.

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3: And welcome back to Tracer Rounds on a Sunday. That's usually on a Tuesday. So I'm glad we have some viewers on, and they're asking or making some comments. And one of them is, she's a host of the World of Conscious Positive Thinking on Mondays at 9. And she said, what I love about guitar is it can play any genre of music, which is true. I mean, a guitar is very versatile, and it can play rock, it can play ballads, it can play bluegrass, it can play jazz. It's, I don't think there's not much it can't do, I think.
4: And you can take any song and play it with guitar and have it sound like any genre, really.
3: Well, that's true, too. And she says she loves mandolin. So, yeah, I'm a big guitar fan as well. I wish I could play.
4: Never too late.
3: How did you learn to play guitar?
4: Just self-taught, really. Just got a guitar when I was younger. And just fiddled and fiddled and fiddled around on it. Learned to play a couple songs. If you can learn three chords, you know, you can probably play 10,000 songs with just three chords. So you just start with those three, and then you'll start learning some songs, and then eventually you want to learn some more chords. But I mean, if you just want to get into it, just grab yourself a guitar, learn G, C, and D, and you'll be off to the races.
3: All right. What was your first song you learned?
4: Oh boy, that's a good question. Maybe it's probably like Country Roads by John Denver.
3: That's a good one.
4: Yeah.
3: That's a good one. So that song, Ultimate Sacrifice, I mean, it really speaks to the heart of what it is to be a soldier, sailor, airman, marine, whatever service you belong to, because it is the ultimate sacrifice. If you were to pass defending your country, defending freedoms, defending, you know, the nation's people. So I appreciate that tribute because it's heartfelt. It, you know, it's very meaningful. Every time I hear it, I really listen to the words. I really hear what you're saying, and it really resonates with me and hopefully with our audience as well. So thank you for writing that.
4: Thank you for sharing it. And that's the reason that I wrote it.
3: That's amazing.
4: Yeah.
3: So for that one, did you have studio bands to come in and help you with all those different instruments? And what all instruments were included in that?
4: So if you're listening to it, you probably heard some mandolin. There's definitely mandolin in it. There's banjo in it. There's a couple different acoustic guitars, and there's upright bass, and there's actually even a little bit of fiddle in there as well.
3: Oh, wow.
4: Yeah.
3: And so we were kind of talking before the show, and you'd said that you don't necessarily travel with a band, but you have willing participants. If you need somebody, they'll come to the rescue. And all you have to do is pick up the phone and call, and they'll show up.
4: One of the benefits of living in East Tennessee is we have plenty of folks that are excellent at playing bluegrass instruments, which are all those ones I just named. So we just love to make music around here. So
3: it is the music capital, I think, you know, Tennessee and Nashville and all that. And it's definitely full of music. It says, Troy, learning guitar, have you tried to transition to big bass or other types of string instruments? I love John Denver too. One who died too soon. Yeah, absolutely. Died too soon.
4: Yeah, I do play bass. I have a bass over there in the corner. So you do, I don't play upright bass, which is what you heard in that song. I have somebody come in and play upright bass. But I do play regular bass sometimes on songs if I need to do that. And then mandolin, I'll play the mandolin. I haven't learned banjo yet, but I usually kind of stick with my guitar. That's my bread and butter.
3: Right.
4: Yeah.
3: So who all have you sold songs to or given songs to play? And when, so in that line of thought too, when did you learn that you had a voice and could sing? And then you said, I know you said that you said some songs were harder to like get people to cut. And so you started doing it yourself. So, I mean, you were hiding that voice for a long time. Why? That's my whole question. I know it's a lot.
4: When I was in my 20s, I had like, there was a time where I had like four or five bands going at the same time.
3: Wow.
4: I lived down in South Florida and I had a rock band and I had a rock cover band. And then there was a point in time where swing was really popular. So I had a swing band with like a 9-piece horn section and I was the singer in all those bands.
3: Okay.
4: Then we had our daughter and babies and gigs until 2-3 in the morning didn't mix. Right. So I put that career on the hook for a while until, when my daughter was like 5, she really loved music and she started writing songs. So it kind of drew me back into it. And she's an amazing songwriter in her own right and artist. So she drew me back into it. She and I have been writing songs together for a long time. And I had never really thought about, doing an artist thing until, I was like, okay, I've got too many of these songs and they aren't getting out there. I just need to do something. And in this day and age, it's so much easier than it used to be to release music. In the process of my daughter, I learned how to produce music because I've produced her music ever since she was 16 and she's 25 now. So I learned how to do everything I needed to do inside of a studio. So then I thought, okay, maybe I just need to do it for myself. I already know how to do it all and I've got all these songs, so let's go for it,
3: Yeah. What kind of music does she sing? I'm curious.
4: She is like a pop hip hop. Christian pop hip hop artist.
3: Oh wow!
4: Yeah, her name is Xandria Cross, Xandria Cross. Yeah, so she's on Spotify and all those places, just like I am.
3: That's awesome! I love that something that you two can share, and that you share in music writing, and you just kind of share in that love of putting positive messages out there.
4: Yeah,
3: that's really neat.
4: It's been a blessing for sure.
3: Definitely. So I wanted to play another one of your songs and then maybe you can tell us about that. So I think we'll play Shovel.
4: Okay.
3: Does that work? All right. All right. Here we go.

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3: I love that song. I was listening to it a couple nights ago and I was like, you know what? I think God gave me a couple shovels too. I told him to move some mountains or move a tree and he gave me a wagon to move the tree. So, and a chainsaw. So I think I can resonate quite well with that song. What was the inspiration on that one?
4: Well, I wrote Shovel during kind of one of those tough seasons in life where your faith is being stretched and, you know, maybe in ways that aren't comfortable.
3: Yeah.
4: And I was going through a difficult time where I felt like maybe I was facing one mountain after another and all my prayers to God to fix everything weren't being answered the way that I hoped. Right. So the song kind of came out of that raw, honest place of trying to figure out exactly what it means to follow Jesus when things aren't easy. So that opening part about wearing the cross around my neck, that kind of came from a moment from looking in the mirror one morning, just, you know, kind of sometimes you look in the mirror and you feel like you're a fraud. You know, you're like, okay, you know, I'm saying that I've got this symbol of faith around my neck, but inside I'm wrestling with the same doubts and failures that I've always had haunting me. And I think a lot of Christians know exactly what that feels like, kind of the disconnect between the person that we show everyone at church and the one that we know that when we're dealing with things. But the chorus, especially that line, when I ask God to move a mountain, he gives me a shovel. That came from something my wife and I always used to tell our kids all the time. They would pray that, okay, if they had something hard, expecting God to kind of magically solve their problems. And we'd explain that God usually works through partnership. And I'd tell them, look, God wants you to put in the effort first. He'll help you when you finish what you couldn't do alone, but he's not going to do for you what you could do yourself. So that little piece of parenting wisdom came right back around and hit me in the face when I found myself facing my own mountains.
3: Well, I mean, that's true. You know, we have to put in the work. If we want results, we have to do our part too. We can't just sit back and let, you know, expect things to happen when we're not willing to do anything to help ourselves. So
4: exactly.
3: Yeah, that's a great message. I think it resonates well with a lot of us. I know it does for me for sure. So how would you classify your music to other people that are saying, well, what type of music do you play?
4: I think kind of an all-encompassing is maybe like roots music. Mm-hmm. It's got a little bit of, it's got some country, it's got some bluegrass with a lot, I like to use a lot of organic bluegrass instruments like the mandolin and the fiddle and the banjo and the upright bass, maybe some drums, maybe not drums, depending on the song. It's also, you know, it's all very positive music, you know, it's trying to send a good message. Some of it is faith based. I mean, it's all faith based, but some of it is more.

0: faith forward. Others aren't, you know, like songs like Ultimate Sacrifice is not necessarily faith forward, but it's a positive message. Shovel's a little bit more faith forward. Making a Dollar, which was one that I released recently, that one is really just about life in East Tennessee growing up, you know, so completely different. So it's, I think Roots kind of encompasses all of that.
1: Definitely. So who would you say shaped your music early on? So who did you listen to that you kind of said, yeah, I want to do that?
0: Boy, I had a pretty wide range of music that I listened to growing up because I had an older brother and an older sister, and then my parents, and everybody kind of listened to different music. John Denver was a staple. I said that earlier. But you know, my sister and my brother, you know, it was like the Doobie Brothers and, you know, ELO and, you know, just, it was all across the board. So I think kind of growing up, listening to different kinds of music and country music, just, I like to take all of it and just kind of infuse it all. Like, that last song, Shovel, has almost a little bit more of a little rock edge to it, along with country. So I don't mind. That's the beautiful thing about being an independent artist is, you know, you can experiment and you can do things, do what you want to do really, and just put stuff out and see who gravitates towards it. And that's kind of the fun thing about it.
1: Yeah, I agree. So what's a vocal challenge you've overcome that made you stronger as a performer?
0: What challenge?
1: Vocal challenge.
0: Vocal challenge?
1: Mm-hmm. That you've overcome that made you a stronger performer?
0: I would say I think the thing that definitely makes you a stronger performer is getting it out in front of people more often. So yeah. Being continuously getting out in front of people, you know, early on, you know, there were probably nerves and situations like that, and that can definitely affect your vocal performance. But I think the more comfortable you get in front of a crowd, then the easier it becomes. And I've gotten to the point where I've done enough shows where I can now just kind of get in front of a crowd and have fun and try and draw them in and bring them into the performance. So I think that's probably been the number one thing that's helped, is really just getting out there.
1: Yeah, I mean, being in front of a crowd, giving a talk or something is one thing, but performing music is another. And I would have to say I would have a lot of nerves around that. I mean, I'm not a performer, so I wouldn't be doing that in the first place. But I could see that would be very intimidating the first time that you're playing live for somebody. I can't imagine what that's like. So what do you have coming up, or what things are you going to be involved in the next months or years to come with your music, do you think?
0: Well, I'll definitely be playing a bunch of singer-songwriter shows around East Tennessee. I'm playing and teaching at the Cumberland Mountain Songwriters Festival next month. I do a regular every third Thursday of the month here in East Tennessee. I host something that I started called the Genesis Sessions, which is a Christian songwriter night. So we do that every third Thursday of the month here, where I bring in three other songwriters, and we do, I'm not sure if you're familiar with what a Nashville style writer's round is, but it's basically four songwriters and you just get up and you, kind of like we're doing now, you tell a little bit about the song, where it came from, the idea that it came from, and then you just play the song. And then it goes to the next songwriter and they do the same thing, and it kind of goes in a round, and you do that for a couple hours. And it's just a good, fun time of storytelling and letting people hear the stories behind the songs and just be lifted up, good time of fellowship, hanging out. It's been a good time.
1: So do they have people just come to listen to that, or is it only performers or potential musicians that would come to something like that?
0: Nope. It's anybody that wants to come. So people from our church come, people from all over the area will come and listen, and other songwriters will come and listen. So it's for everybody.
1: That's awesome. I think that would be interesting to be a fly on the wall to just hear the music and then hear where the song was inspired or how it was inspired. I'm always curious about that because, you know, a lot of people tell me that I've talked to that inspiration tends to hit them in their quiet moments, like when they're trying to sleep and maybe so they can't sleep, they have to get up and they either voice record whatever it is they're thinking, or they have to record it on a little notebook. They have to bring a notebook with them. So do you find that you are more inspired when things are quiet and it's the middle of the night, or are you more inspired in the morning, or what's the inspiration like for you when it comes to writing and recording music?
0: I'd say the inspiration for songs can come at any time. A lot of times it's you could be in the grocery store and you'll hear somebody say something as they're in the cart passing you and be like, oh, that's a good line. And I'll get my phone. I've got like a laundry list in my notes of like lines that would be great songs. Yeah. So from that standpoint, anytime I have had woke up in the middle of the night from a dream or with an idea and wrote something down and done that before. But as far as like actually digging in and doing the actual songwriting, I'm a night owl. So it happens to me at night. So it's usually when everybody else has gone to bed, I could be up until 2-3 in the morning if I get going. Because once it starts coming, you just want to keep with it until you can get to a point where you can stop. So,
1: right. Yeah. You don't want to stop the creative flow. You know, that's when I work the best too, is late at night, because, you know, when my kids were all sleeping, because otherwise it was chaos in the early years of them being in the home, and now they're all grown for the most part. But the middle, you know, when that's when I would study, that's when I would do anything I had to do. So I understand, being able to like connect with that quiet time in the evening when everyone else is kind of doing their own thing in their space. So yeah, that would be my time as well. So I completely get that.
0: Yeah.
1: Let's go ahead and play Making a Dollar, is your newest one. So you want to tell us a little bit about the song before we play it?
0: Sure. So this song, I have a good friend of mine that I co-write with. And when you co-write, you know, a lot of people don't even understand what co-writing is, but I would say when you're listening to the radio, 98% of the songs that you hear are co-written, meaning two writers or three or four have gotten together to write the song together. You listen to pop songs, you could have 20 people that are co-writers on a pop song. But this buddy of mine is, he was an author, and he's not really a songwriter, but he's a great storyteller. And he grew up here in the hills of East Tennessee, and he has the best stories from the mountains and growing up. So he'll send me stories or ideas, and I love taking those and turning them into songs. So Making a Dollar is a story about when he was basically him growing up in the mountains when he was young and what he would do to earn money, like by going out and sitting on the creek bank and catching things to sell for bait, and how he would make a dollar doing that, or other things that he would do in the hills of East Tennessee. So he and I have written quite a few songs together. A lot of them that I've released are songs that he and I have written together. And it's always just so fun to take those actual true stories of his life and turn them into songs.
1: Well, let's hear it. Here we go. Making a Dollar.

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2: And you're back on the Tracer Round Show with Troy Cross, and that was his song, Making a Dollar. So that song, for some reason, I hear Dukes of Hazzard. I don't know why. It has a little Dukes of Hazzard vibe to me.
3: That, you know, that would make total sense. You know, Hazzard County, Kentucky is not that far from East Tennessee.
2: Right. And both have those type of backwoods growing up vibes too. You know, Kentucky's a little, depends on the area you're from, obviously. Yep. And the same with Tennessee, depends on where you're from. But there is those growing up in the backwoods of those states that's just all kinds of fun. You know, just kind of finding something to do out of nothing.
3: Yeah.
2: You know, I mean, because kids that live kind of rural in town, you can find something to do. There's always kids to play with, that kind of thing. But when you live out in the rural areas, there's not always a lot of stimulation except for what you find for yourself. So fishing, climbing trees, hiking, right, whatever, those are all things you find to entertain yourself versus, you know, being entertained by others. So I think that kind of growing up really lends itself to being creative.
3: Pre this.
2: right, exactly. Yeah, we had to figure out how to entertain ourselves. Let's see, MJ said, Dukes, I thought I was crazy. Yeah, she said, just some good old boys. Yeah, right. I just kind of heard that in there. I'm not sure. Like, I mean, I could tell it's definitely a different song, but I just had that vibe when I heard it. I was like, yep, that sounds like the Duke Boys and they're growing up and them getting in trouble and running around, like, you know, creating mayhem wherever they went.
3: That I hadn't thought of that, but that is that's very much so. They do a remake. I'm sending them the song.
2: I would definitely do that. You know, they might do something. You never know. You know, they're always bringing these old shows back and, you know, they're kind of reviving them or revamping them to be modern day, but you never know.
3: I could see it happening.
2: Yeah, no, for sure. Cause I know that, what is his name? I just forgot the actor's name, the blonde one. John Snyder. He has General Lee that he has, and apparently it got misplaced at some point and he had to go find it. Somebody took it. So I was just being kind. Somebody took it and then he had to get it back. But, you know, so he still has a General Lee, so it could happen.
3: We can make it happen.
2: Definitely. So you said that you're going to be introducing, you're going to be in these songwriting sessions and you're still going to be doing songwriting clinics, that type of thing. But where do you hope your music is going to go from here? Do you have any plans to like market it to anybody? Are you just planning to put it out there yourself and then are you trying to like branch outside of Tennessee with your music or what is the intent?
3: I think it's probably a combination of all of those things. I'll definitely keep doing stuff around home. I've got a lot more songs than the ones that I'm releasing, so I definitely am still trying to put songs in front of other artists. I'll keep releasing songs that I think would be a good fit of the songs that I've been releasing. I basically have a year's worth ready to roll. As I keep releasing them. So probably have another one. I just released one a couple weeks ago. I should have another one coming out. I try and do it about every 6 weeks because they're already done. And that's a good amount of time in between releasing songs. So just keep doing that. Keep writing new songs. I never stop writing songs. So it's like every week, you know, we're definitely trying to write new songs. And, you know, they're like babies, but then the new one comes along and it's like, oh, I like that one better. And then it's like, so it's like, it's fun though. It's one of those things, like if you have a hobby or if you have something that you love doing that you can't envision yourself not doing it, that's songwriting for me. I have to do it. It's cathartic and it's, you know, it's also, I'm a creative.
2: Yeah, I mean, I think it is, you know, something to help with healing, just writing, getting the words out there, just, you know, music in general, I think is healing, either if you're writing it or listening, or just, you know, just somebody enjoying playing an instrument and there's no words, it's just, you know, just the music. So MJ is asking, do you play any Janis Joplin, Asking for a Friend?
3: I don't, but I could see that happening. You know, I do have some of my other songwriters are female singer-songwriters as well. So I could see a, you know, collab going on.
2: There you go. That'd be kind of cool. How many songs would you say you've written? Do you have a number
3: It's well about? Over 1,000.
2: Wow.
3: Easy. Yeah.
2: Yeah. And so some of them they're not out in the world yet. They're just written and then you're waiting to put music to them, or do they already have music to them?
3: Most of them have at least basic chords, you know, not fully produced, but even, you know, most of them at least have the chords written down so you could play it on an acoustic guitar.
2: Nice. So who have you gotten to meet while you're doing your music that you're like, wow, I can't believe I just got to meet that person?
3: Let's see. Last year, from some great songwriters that I've been able to meet. Last year, I met the person that wrote The Dance for Garth Brooks.
2: Oh, yes. I love that song.
3: Yeah, that song's amazing. And actually got to watch him play it, which was neat. Then I've got another person that I've been dealing with a lot, who wrote a bunch of songs for George Strait.
2: Oh wow!
3: Yeah,
2: the king.
3: So, yeah, I mean, you know, absolutely. So it's been fun to kind of get to know him and kind of pick his brain a little bit. And you know, you just run into different people, you know, run into people. I'm in East Tennessee, but we're only about 3 hours from Nashville. So you run into people over there when you go over. I'll go to Nashville and do, songwriter shows over there. And I get a chance to meet people over there, and you'll bump into all kinds of people in Nashville. Nashville, unlike from what I've heard, unlike some other places, like Los Angeles, they leave people alone. It's like, it's not that big of a deal when you see somebody that's like famous. They just kind of let them be, which is, I think, why a lot of people like to move to Nashville.
2: Yeah, that makes sense. Cause I don't, you know, I'm sure people get bothered by being bothered so much, you know, like, hey, I know who you are. Will you take your picture with me? Or will you sign this or whatever, you know, then just, and letting them just, you know, be normal people,
3: right?
2: And, you know, go out to eat and do their laundry and stuff like that.
3: Yeah.
2: So, do you enjoy going to Nashville and being in that space, or are you more like, no, give me the quiet and give me the peaceful Knoxville type situation?
3: I prefer peaceful Knoxville, East Tennessee, but I will go over there for spurts, but it's usually like, okay, got my fill, let's go back home.
2: Right. Because, I mean, you don't see yourself going there and staying and then trying to be in that space.
3: Yeah, no, this is home.
2: Nice. Well, I'm going to put your website up. Is there somewhere else that people can catch your music or find out what you're doing or find out where you are? Is that the best place, or is there somewhere?
3: Yeah, they can go to the website, or all of my socials are at Troy Cross Music. So you can go to, you know, Facebook, Instagram. All the music that I've released is out on all the streaming platforms. So Spotify, Apple Music, you name it, it's out there. You can find it. But yeah, actually, if you're interested, definitely reach out to me and say hi. I would love to, you know, get into conversation with anybody that's interested about the music or anything else that we've talked about. You know, I'm about, the reason that I do this is for the people out there. And if they have any song ideas, if it's like, hey, I had this idea, send them my way. Maybe we can write a song about it. You know, I'd love to do that.
2: Well, definitely. Operation Song is in Knoxville. I mean, Nashville, sorry, not Knoxville, Nashville. And they write, they partner with songwriters to write music for veterans so that a veteran can tell their story through song, because sometimes that's the easiest way to get it out versus them having to actually tell it to you. Yeah. Letting someone else put some music to the to their story is easier, and that way the story can tell the story, the song can tell the story, instead of them having to like replay it or re-say it. And so I think you'd be a perfect fit for that since you're so close. I think maybe I can connect you to Operation Song, and maybe you can be involved in that as well, because I think that the type of music you play and write would lend itself nicely to partnering with a veteran for their story, or, you know, for something that they wanted to share, some of their feelings or whatnot.
3: Yeah, that would be great. I actually have met somebody else that actually does that as well, and they've told me about it, and they just say that it's amazing. And I almost to the point where I thought about doing it with my father-in-law just to go and try and do it, because he's a 96-year-old Vietnam, Korea, and he got in the very, very end, right before the end of World War II.
2: Oh, wow.
3: Yeah. He was a pilot, Distinguished Flying Cross. And he's got all kinds of great stories. So he might be my first victim.
2: Right? Yes, I think you definitely ought to write his story or through a song, something. It sounds like he had quite the career if he's been through all of that, and you're just the person to do it.
3: Yeah.
2: Definitely. Well, I'll partner you up with Mike Beyer, who is the Operation Song person.
3: Okay.
2: So, you know, maybe you guys can do that. But yeah, I think I'll be looking forward to hearing something about your father-in-law and about his service, because I think you're just the right person to tell his story. So I'll be definitely looking forward to that. Well, we've got probably about another 5 minutes left in this show. Is there anything else you wanted to put out, or anything I didn't ask you about that you wanted to tell us about?
3: I don't know. Let me think. I think we've talked about most of the stuff. The songs that are out, there's plenty more coming. So keep an eye out for those. I think the last one I put out was called Save Everybody. That one came out a couple weeks ago. But yeah, I mean, we're just trying to be consistent about putting songs out and writing songs. And I am all about, you know, writing what the people want. So if anyone has an idea, or if there's any topic or subject that someone feels like would be good to get out there in front of people, I am up for the challenge.
2: Nice. I love that. I was going to ask you another question, and now like my thought left, which is unfortunate.
3: Yeah.
2: very unfortunate. But so I really think that the way you write and the type of music that you play, it really resonates with all kinds of audiences. I don't think you have to be a fan of one genre or another in order to enjoy what you've written and the messages you relay through music. Because I think music is such a great tool to really tell people's stories or really communicate how alike we are. Even though we think there's so many differences, there's really not as many differences as there are similarities, because at the end of the day, we're all human and we all have the same basic needs, regardless of where we come from. We all do. So you writing music that kind of transcends all that, you know, he said, she said, they said, you know, whatever faction, whatever party, whatever people are talking about, in this time that's so volatile at times, I love that your music can go past all that, and it can really speak to each one of us and really say, you know what, we're not that different. We all kind of grew up with this understanding that, you know, we're human and that we all make mistakes and that we can recover from these mistakes and that we all just need to be a little more understanding of one another, and then we can all get along.
3: Yeah, Absolutely. And that really is a big mission with my music, is to put music and stories out within the music that transcend all of the junk out there, and let people know that, hey, we are humans, people, and we're going to make mistakes. But, you know, that's what grace is for. And, you know, I found this hat at a convention, and it says hold fast on it. And I love that it says hold fast, and that it has the American flag on it. And, you know, when you read in scripture about holding fast, it translates basically just to truths about humans, which is what I want to put out in my music, which is like, okay, what do we need to hold fast to? We need to hold fast to God, first and foremost. We need to hold fast to truth. And so we need to seek that truth out. We need to hold fast to hope and faith. And we need to hold fast to choosing good over evil. And those are all things that, you know, I try to put out in my songs. Some songs may just be more fun than others and just be about that, you know, but that people need that too, you know.
2: Yes.
3: They need to be lightened up a little bit, especially people when they cling too tightly to something. They need something to loosen their grip on it. And maybe that's a song that just changes their atmosphere a little bit. I don't know. But it's my hope that that can happen with some of the songs that I put out.
2: Yeah, definitely. It takes us out of like the, when you get in the wrong headspace where you're just concentrating on all the negative you're hearing, then when you hear a good music, some good music or a good melody or a hook that really brings you in, it kind of brings you out of that mindset and reminds you to just take a pause and don't focus on that. You know, there's a lot more good than there is bad. And we just need to remember that instead of, you know, listening to the news all the time and listening to what all the politicians are saying or they're not saying about what's going on. So we really need to refocus and reset and think about, okay, this is a problem for another day. Let's just enjoy life. Let's just, you know, sit back, enjoy the music, enjoy some company and some friendships and some talking with friends versus all this negativity that's going on. So I love that you can do that with your music because it's happy music for the most part. And it just sets you in a good mindset, I think.
3: Yeah. Awesome. Sometimes you just got to turn off the news and turn on the radio.
2: Absolutely. I listen to the radio. Well, I listen to NBR all the time. Right. And so we play some really good music on NBR, and you're one of the ones that play. So we appreciate your music. Well, Troy, it has been a pleasure having you on. I thank you so much for coming on the show tonight. I really enjoy your music and I enjoy Ultimate Sacrifice. I really think it resonates with our audience, and I really appreciate you sending that to us and bringing that to our attention, because it's something we feel like we can do to honor those that have given the ultimate sacrifice. So thank you very much.
3: Oh, it's my pleasure. And I really appreciate y'all not only playing it, but everything that you do for the veterans. And, you know, I can't say enough about how grateful I am to them and also how grateful I am to you about what you're doing for them. So thank you.
2: Oh, well, thank you. We appreciate you. Well, this is Tracy Rand signing off.
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0: Welcome to Hot Takes with the Murphman. I am the Murphman here with my co-host, Connor. How you doing, Connor?
1: Doing good today, Murphman. How are we doing today?
0: It's been an interesting week.
1: Interesting? Why do you say that?
0: Well, we start school next week at college.
1: Yes, we do.
0: And I had to do a lot of prep work for that. And I'm going to be starting to use this new platform called Lumen. I got to learn how to use that. Like the week before, I decided to just do everything.
1: Yeah, the day before, actually.
0: Yeah. And how about you? You ready for school next week?
1: Yeah.
0: Yeah?
1: Honestly, I don't have a bad schedule like I did last year.
0: No, you don't.
1: I really don't.
0: The advantage of your schedule is it's all during, like, from 11 to 3, give or
1: like
0: take.
1: Like lunch to end of school, yeah.
0: So you could literally miss the traffic coming home, right?
1: When middle school gets out.
0: But the major traffic.
1: Oh, yeah.
0: People getting off work and everything. And then you can actually stay there later if you want to go to the library and study and do everything, right? So, yeah, I think you have a pretty good schedule. Let's see how that goes today, right?
1: Yes.
0: I got to tell you, speaking of college, one thing that I was doing this past week was looking for a loan. Connor gets financial aid to get school. He gets scholarships and all that. But I wanted a little extra money for him to pay me rent.
1: Yeah,
0: to pay for the gas for the, because we got him his car up and running. We got it fixed, so he's gonna be able to drive his car to school. He's been driving my car, but now he has his own car, which is pretty cool, right?
1: Yeah. It's a stick, so I gotta learn how to drive stick, but interesting.
0: I think you'll do fine, you know, because when you first started trying to learn it, you had trouble because of learning how to drive on top of learning how to drive stick.
1: Yeah.
0: You know, so, but now that you know how to drive, we're going to teach you how to drive stick. And you're going to have a little sports car. So that's pretty cool. It's an old sports car. How old is it, Connor?
1: In January, 24, in almost January, gonna be 25.
0: It can be considered a
1: Class A car.
0: So I was telling my brother about it, and he thought it was funny as hell. Like, it's a classic? I'm like, yeah, it's a classic. You can get an antique plate on it. That's funny. You know how they tell you, you don't buy your kid a brand new car? Get him a plunker.
1: One that's like plus 20, yeah.
0: So like if he wrecks it, like, okay, oh, I lost $3, you know?
1: Yeah.
0: Although we put in a hell of a lot of money to fix that car. It sucks. But it's a really good car. It runs great. And you're going to love it. Trust me on that one. But anyway, so we were looking at getting a school loan for his living expenses to pay for the gas and maintenance of the car and, you know, a few other expenses like a meal plan at school, books. You know, other things that may not be covered. Like, what else was there? The rent and groceries and utilities at the house, basically.
1: Yeah.
0: So you don't have to get a job. And I applied for the loan, and I applied for the amount with tuition included. We don't need that. I'll just return that money. But I wanted to know what it would cost because I was curious. It was my first time applying for a college loan. I had the VA, right?
1: Yeah.
0: So I had the GI Bill. I didn't have to pay for it. Tuition assistance with the military, right? I got my master's degree debt-free, so I never had to take a college loan out. And I said, I'm curious. Everyone always says college loans are so expensive, right? I'm paying on college loans forever, and nothing's gone down. Well, for the $13,000 loan I was looking at, our payments would have been at a 17% interest. Okay. After you graduate from college, it's deferred for 6 months. But in the whole time, 3 or 4 years from now, it is accruing interest. And our payments would be $500 a month for 15 years to pay back a total of $53,000. All right. $53,000 for a $13,000 loan. Interest is crazy, right?
1: Yeah.
0: Now you can pay along the way. You can make payments every month and it lowers your rate. So once it kicks in, that's what you actually charge interest on because you've been paying the interest all along. And, you know, there's ways around it. But
1: damn.
0: Yeah. To pay the interest on the loan, we have to pay $200 a month. So that's why when you have a house and you have a loan on it, you don't want to refinance it for between 7 to 10 years because you haven't paid any of the debt down. It's all interest at the front. So, like, if I have a $1,000 payment, $900 goes to interest and $100 goes to the house. Maybe even only $40 goes to the house. Is that ridiculous or what, right?
1: Yeah.
0: Same thing with cars. People are buying cars that are more expensive than, well, not more expensive, but, you know, almost a house payment, right? The car that I want to buy, and I, you know, this is my not my dream car, but I wanted a Toyota Camry, right? The hybrid. And I've changed a little bit. I researched a little bit. A new battery for a Toyota hybrid is about $10,000 in about 10 years. So I looked at the Lexus ES hybrid, and that battery is only $4,000 to $5,000. Now, is maintenance more expensive and everything? Yeah, but actually, it turns out that the Lexus might actually last longer than Toyota Camry. So I'm looking at that right now, you know, and then I'll give you my car now, you know, and then we can decide what you want to do with the Saab.
1: Yeah.
0: Right. But yeah, so
1: that'd be like my project car, if anything.
0: Yeah, like you and your friend, you get together and you fix his car, he can come and fix yours.
1: Yeah.
0: You know, although everything's been fixed on it, it's mostly cosmetic.
1: Yeah, it's just like the maybe a new radio.
0: Maybe. No, the radio's good. You need speakers.
1: Well, yeah, I need speakers. Sorry, I forgot. I need speakers.
0: You don't hear this? Like, as we're talking, you don't hear all this?
1: No, my headphones are down. That's why I tried turning it up.
0: Well, your headphones are down.
1: Well, leave it. Just leave
0: no,
1: it.
0: No, your headphones are up there. Well, we turned okay, down. Then, okay.
1: Yeah.
0: That's what I'm saying. All right. Okay.
1: Yeah. I need a new, I don't even know what it's called, on top of the radio, where the time would be.
0: Oh, it's the display.
1: The display.
0: Not the whole dash display, but just a certain display on this vehicle.
1: Yeah. It's just small stuff like that, but I just want to get it fixed also. That's it.
0: Yeah, it's mostly, like I said, it's mostly cosmetic stuff. So,
1: yeah.
0: You know, it's funny because as we're getting to do this, going through life, learning about the parent side of it, college side of it, you know, student side of it, there's so many different things going on that I think it's pretty interesting to talk about it because people don't talk about this. You know, they say get a school loan and that's what you got to pay, you know. You know what happens if that you don't pay your loan? They garnish your wages. So they actually contact your employer and say, he owes us this money. We'll take your money away from you.
1: Oh, wow.
0: Now, the other thing that would be cool is you get a job with the government and they forgive your student loans. Sometimes when you do like healthcare and certain stuff that helps people like social work, and sometimes they will forgive your student. The government will pay them for you. Mm-hmm. Okay. You're doing computer science. I don't know that that's even a possibility, right? But I think we can count on that. But you got, I just wanted to see what the whole deal was with school loans because I've never done it. And I looked at it, I'm like, damn, that's crazy. It's crazy.
1: Yeah.
0: So imagine 4 years of college at that. You're looking at a $2,000 payment when you get out of college, if that's how it works. Because maybe they'll lower your interest rate for higher amounts. I don't know. It's crazy. It just, yeah, it's just redonkulous. Anyway, welcome to Hot Takes with the Murph. And that is my hot take for today.
1: Yes, student loans are BS. Yeah.
0: Yeah, but they get you to college.
1: Yeah, but God, dude. I got to, that's.
0: See, luckily your tuition's paid. You know, like you have the Hazelwood Act and, you know, any financial aid scholarship. You know, that stuff is taken care of. And the scholarships are not that much. But I just wanted, I was curious. Let me just see what he can get. You know, because like if you wanted to live on your own, I was curious.
1: Yeah.
0: Like how much would it cost? And that was only with a $400 payment. Imagine if we went for the full $700 rent and then your own groceries, your own utilities, your own everything. Damn.
1: Yeesh.
0: Oh, insurance for the car.
1: Yeah.
0: Yeah. It's goddamn. The school loans are such a BS thing. That's a scam. I've always heard of that being a scam. And it's like crazy. Anyway, welcome to today's show. Today we're going to be talking about corporate culture, reading the room, understanding the situation that we're in when we join a go to work or something. But I do want to let you guys know that we're going to go ahead and ignite today's fuse on the show.
2: Welcome to Hot Takes with the Murph Man. Today we are talking about reading the room, a beginner's guide to corporate culture. This episode helps you decode company culture so you can adapt, contribute, and thrive without losing your...
0: All right. So, all right. A Beginner's Guide to Corporate Culture. The episode helps you decode company culture and thrive without losing your authenticity. Connor, you asked me about that. What does authenticity mean when you're talking about this? What do you think it means? I'm just curious.
1: Authenticity? Being real?
0: Being real, yeah.
1: Yeah.
0: Okay. When you go into a place of work, and I've talked about this the last couple of months, business etiquette, stuff like that, right?
1: Yeah.
0: But when you go into a new place of work, you're not really aware of what the culture at the work is, right?
1: Yeah.
0: So you go in there a little cautious, and you're not yourself when you start a new job. You're not. And sometimes the side of you that is real doesn't ever come out, you know? With me, I don't try to put up a fake front. I'm very confident in who I am. And when a new employee comes in, I don't say, okay, this is how it's supposed to be done, but this is how we're going to do it. No. It's like, this is how it's done, period. You know, if they find a shortcut their own way, they find their shortcut their own way. But I'm talking about, like, when I started a new job, I'm funny. I like to make jokes. And being a counselor, people didn't take me seriously. They're like, how can this guy be a counselor? Like, he's counseling kids, families, adults. How? Right?
1: Yeah.
0: And I didn't care. I knew I was a good counselor. I am a good counselor. And I know I've helped people. And I remember one day I had to do something and I had to take over a situation, and my coworker who was with me was just sitting back, and she says, I'm so impressed with how you do everything, you know. And I said, being funny and joking and inappropriate maybe has no bearing on who I am as an employee. Okay?
1: True.
0: But it does affect us because it's your perception. If you have a boss who perceives you as unprofessional and they're counseling you, so you need to be more professional, you got to really think about that. Now, I will tell you, the moment that it became very clear to me that I should dress a little better at work, because I always dress in jeans and polo shirts, I went to a district event, and they had the kids from the alternative school come up on stage, and I was working with them, so they introduced me, right, at this event, and their outfit, their school uniform was black pants and a white polo shirt. Guess what I was wearing? Black pants and a white polo shirt. Just coincidental. So my picture came out in the newsletter, the newspaper, I don't know which. And my friend's like, dude, you look like one of the students. And I was like, yeah, maybe I need to dress a little better. What do you think? And he's like, yeah, I think you do too. So I started changing the way I dress a little bit. Not too much, but I bought button-up shirts. I bought, you know, better stuff than just polo shirts. I wore polo shirts because it's just easy. I just wash them, throw them in the dryer, I'm done, you know.
1: Well, isn't that what you do with every laundry?
0: You have to iron. Polo shirts are like wrinkle-free. So you just hang them up. I
1: wouldn't say wrinkle-free, but yeah.
0: Well, they're not, nothing's 100% wrinkle-free, but you know, you can hang it up and it stays good.
1: True.
0: You know, but so when you're being authentic, that is basically what I want to teach you guys about today. How to be authentic, but you have to read the room. So let's talk about that, and let's get to today's burning question.
2: Today's burning question is, what is the difference between cultural fit and a cultural multiplier? A, they are the same thing. B, cultural fit means you align with the culture. Cultural multiplier means you enhance it. C, cultural fit is a good thing. Cultural add is a bad thing. D, cultural fit is about your personality. Cultural add is about your skills. The heat is rising, Connor. Fan those flames.
0: All right, so cultural fit. All right. Do you think it is they're the same thing as multiplier. It means you align with the culture, and the culture multiplier means you enhance it. Do you think cultural fit's a good thing and cultural, well, it's supposed to be cultural multiplier is a bad thing? Or is cultural fit about your personality and cultural multiplier is about your skills?
1: I think it's going to be B, where it says cultural fit means you align with the culture, and then culture multiplier is you enhance it.
0: Right. A culture multiplier is someone who enhances the team's culture by bringing in fresh perspectives, unique value to the team, and previously missing, rather than just fitting in, mirroring the existing views. All right. While companies look for a cultural fit, the modern approach to look for is cultural multiplier. Now, let's talk about that. I know you guys don't believe me. You look at me. I'm Mexican American. Okay. Or American Mexican, I guess. But you don't see that in me, right? And when I went for my job interview, like my boss, she hired me. She never spoke Spanish because I did an interview at another part of the company. So she never even tested my Spanish. And she threw me into the Segundo Barrio here in El Paso, which is like the Latino part of town. And she basically thought, because the way I joked about, I don't want to work with kids, right? That yeah. Within 2 or 3 months, I'd quit. And she's like, you know, so I just put you in a place where I said, oh, he can sink or swim. She didn't really care at the beginning. And what was funny was, as she saw me working with kids, we would be in the conference room and kids would walk out past her office to the lobby. And she'd see kids sitting in the lobby with attitudes and anger and whatever, right? Whatever perceptions and stereotypes you could think of as you see these kids. They go see me. They came out laughing, joking. And I was still being a jerk with them. Like, dude, you know, like, you better straighten out or I'm going to come in, you know, whatever. Mm. And she's like, I don't understand why the kids like you. She says, you're mean to them. You're rude to them. And I said, well, that's just me joking with them on the way out. She says, but you meet somebody and you're joking with them like that in session? Sometimes, you know. And like I had a kid who stayed at the runaway shelter one day. And when she went home, she told me, hey, they stole my pair of pants. So one of the caseworkers and I got together and we got all the kids, set them down. And I took the lead on it, right? And I said, all right, we know something has been stolen. Now, notice I said something has been stolen. I didn't say who it belonged to. I didn't say what it was. I said, I know something has been stolen. I'm going to give you guys one chance to get what you stole and bring it back here. And, you know, all 6 or 7 kids leave. And they all come back with a bunch of stuff, right? And the caseworker who runs the shelter is sitting there looking at this. And I looked for the pair of pants. And, you know, the pair of pants weren't there, obviously, right? Because they all had little stuff. And I said, all right. I said, none of this is what I'm looking for. I said, try again. And they got up and my coworker's like, damn, where are they keeping all this stuff? I said, obviously, guys, you need to do a better job taking care of the shelter. Kids come back with a bunch of stuff and the pants. And I told Anthony, call the police, dude. Call the police. They're not turning it in. I had a feeling because of who I am. Kids hide stuff. I could sense it, right?
1: Yeah.
0: And one kid says, hold on. Comes back with a phone and a ring. They stole my boss's ring. They broke into her office and stole her ring. We didn't even know that. They had a phone, a landline that they would plug into the room, and they would call people. One girl was calling her boyfriend in Japan. The bill hadn't arrived yet. So I told them, I said, all right, get out. You know, like rude, like get out. And Anthony and I would just sit there and we're just like, God damn. Her ring, like we were just like, it exposed so much poor supervision. People lost their jobs. Okay. But when I told my boss about it, she goes, how did you do this? And I said, the tough guy came in and said, give me one chance. And then I just, because I, who I am, I'm like, that's not everything. And I saw their reaction. And I'm like, go get it. Come back. I saw one kid. And I'm like, okay, something's missing. You know, when we found everything, my boss was like, how do I address this? I said, address the staff, because the staff wasn't supervising them. And we need to, like, not leave stuff laying out, whatever, whatever, right? Change our whole habit. But she was just like, how did you get these kids to admit all this? It's because I was tough with them. The next day, the kids were like, hey, mister, thanks for not calling the police, or thank you for not arresting us, or whatever. I said, that's still in the works. It's not 100%, but it's not my decision to make. And she's like, these kids are coming to you saying thank you. And you're like, instead of saying you're welcome, you say, no, you're still in trouble. She says, why? Why? She didn't understand. And I said, because the kids know I'm being real with them.
1: True. Yeah.
0: And kids know when you're trying to fake that you care. Kids know when you fake that you're trying to do certain things, right? And it's funny because being authentic got me to do so many different things, which is really awesome, right? I like that. I like the fact that people realize, okay, even though I'm tough and I'm mean and I'm this crazy joker kind of person, I'm not bipolar. This is all a part of me. I'm a great counselor. I joke around. I'm serious. I did whatever the situation applied that matters. Now, when we had like real serious situations, I took care of them. It wasn't a big deal because I was able to be professional and do the job that was required of me. So as we're doing all this, when you think about being authentic, realize being authentic is being real to yourself within the culture of the business. And that's what we're going to talk about today. So let's go ahead and get to my second hot take of the day. In today's hot take.
2: Today's hot take is this. The only way to truly thrive is to be a cultural add, not a cultural fit. Trying to blindly fit in by suppressing your authentic self leads to burnout and obscurity. The best employees bring a perspective the team is missing. Not just a mirror of the existing perspective. That's the core. Now let's stack the fuel.
0: Let's talk about that. Let's. Thank you.
1: Okay.
0: A cultural ad. Are you adding to what they have, or are you fitting in and conforming? Am I saying go in and buck it and buck the norm? Bucking is pushing it out of the way. I'm not using the B word instead of something else, okay?
1: Okay.
0: Buck it, like kick it out of the way and do it your own way? No.

0: comes in cocky, it's automatic challenge. And you got to figure out a way around that. And good managers let the cockiness flow. They don't take it as a personal threat. They're like, I hired him because he's a badass. Okay? You can't hire a badass and then say, whoa, chill out, slow down. Like that one girl did at the YWCA with me, right?
1: Yeah.
0: She hired me because I was a great fit for the job, and then she regretted it because I didn't put up with anything. I mean, I quit within a week and a half.
1: Damn.
0: And I'm not a quitter, man, but I knew that wasn't the culture I wanted to be in, you know. But yeah, so are you a fit, or are you fitting in, I should say, or are you adding to the culture? That's what I want to ask yourselves while we go to break, you guys. We'll be right back from break.
2: 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Hot Takes with the Murph Man will return after these messages.
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3: All right, yes, just like he said. 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If you're feeling like you want to do harm to yourself, please call 988 and press 1. You don't have to be a veteran. It's the veterans hotline. 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It's everything hotline.

0: phone's there 24/7, 365 to call you or talk to you, I should say. So call and get some help. Okay. And by the way, that song was Ryan Spencer's Make 22-0 Again. If you don't know what that is, it's a very interesting song. You should hear it, right?
1: I like it.
0: Yeah. You know, it's one of those songs that when I first started playing, I remember the first time I heard it, I was like, what? You know, there's another song I'll play at the end of the show today called Adios Amigo by Dallas Alexander. That's another one of my favorite, the world's longest sniper shot. Adios Amigo. It has all the double meaning. Good. So glad I see you. Anyway, let's get to today's definitions that we need to learn in the segment called today, Laying Down the Coals.
2: Decoding corporate norms. Now, value. Define the ask. Before we dig in, let's clarify some of the key terms we'll be using today while laying down the coals. Corporate culture, the shared values, behaviors, and norms that shape how people work together in an organization. Cultural fit versus cultural add. Fit means you align with the culture. Add means you bring something new that enhances it. Situational awareness, the ability to observe and interpret what's happening around you. Now that the coals are laid, the foundation is solid. Now, let's see it in action.
0: So let's talk about corporate culture, Connor. The shared values, behaviors, and norms that shape how people work together in an organization. Now, I've been doing a lot of business stuff lately, right? And one of the things I noticed is there's a guy who gives tips, and he says, sorry, I stepped on the dog. No, okay, we don't have a dog. Chick-fil-A has this culture of saying thank you for everything, right?
1: Yeah.
0: And you, when you're training someone, if I'm training you, Connor, and someone asks me a question, I answer them, but I don't say thank you or whatever the reply is supposed to be, right? What are you going to do as an employee? You're going to say, oh, we don't have to say it. You watch this guy over here say, oh, sure enough, anything, whatever. You see this person respond differently, and you're like, okay, we don't have to say thank you. Has that person bought into the culture of the business?
1: No.
0: No. Was he taught the culture of the business?
1: No.
0: No. When you go to places like that and you have a culture of how things are done, like Coyote Ugly, they dance on the bar. Okay, it's a bar. You have to be willing to do that if you're going to work there. Okay? If you go to Twin Peaks, you got to dress a certain way. Hooters, you got to dress a certain way. Right? But when you go to places like IBM or Raytheon or the government or whatever, different cultures, everywhere has different cultures, how they would dress, how we talk, how we act. And, you know, it's customer service, but it's nice when everyone is on board with it. Because what ends up happening is everyone does it, so it becomes the norm. And that's the cultural norm. Now, there's a movie called Waiting. Do you remember that movie with Ryan Reynolds with the game?
1: Oh, yeah,
0: the game.
1: Host game, yeah.
0: The game, yes.
1: Well, I was talking about hosting, like the waitress.
0: What?
1: The waiter one? Yeah.
0: Yeah.
1: That's what I'm saying.
0: Oh, okay.
1: That's what I was going to say.
0: All right. Anyway, in that movie, he's going around teaching a new guy how to do the job, and he gives him all the ins and outs of everything, right? And he... It's very inappropriate, let's just put it that way. But there's this waitress, and do me a favor, look her up. This is an actress I want to talk about, the Waiting actress. What's her name? Is the girl with the dark hair there to the right? What's her name? Alana Ubak. Alana Ubak. She plays this really rough waitress, and she's in the back and she's cursing up a storm, and as she walks around the corner, you get this really pleasant waitress talking to the customers all nice, and she runs to the back and starts cursing up a storm again. Does she fit into the culture? Yeah. You got to be professional at work, but around the coworkers, they're very different, right?
1: Yeah.
0: Now, she, Alana Obak, you changed it on me.
1: Oh, sorry.
0: Is the mother on Ted. But she is also an accomplished singer. Like Coco, look up Alana Sings. Look up her video real quick. Okay. I'm just curious so you can see how good she sounds. Anyway, she plays this character and she has this way to switch, and she's a great actress. I love her to death. But I just want you to hear it real quick. You can just play it and go to the middle and just hear it.
1: Wow.
0: Yeah, look, that's her. See?
1: That's funny. I didn't know that. Wow.
0: So Alana Obak is someone I've actually started researching because I've seen more videos of her. So you know, TikTok, you see one video, you see more videos and everything, right?
1: Yeah.
0: In waiting, there's a culture at work. They're all professional with the customers, but behind the scenes, very inappropriate. And I love that as an example. And speaking of TikTok, I got to give a shout out to MBR Talk Roku that we're live on right now. Our buddy out there, H-Train, is doing the show for us, which we appreciate you sharing it for us, Joel. I got to tell you, I didn't have the screen refresh when it first started, and it didn't show you live. So I was like, oh, I wonder where H is. And kind of like, just refresh your screen. So I haven't had a chance to tell you thank you and give you a quick shout out. If you're watching us on Pure Hot Takes, you can catch us on YouTube, Twitch. I'm sorry, YouTube and TikTok. And you can also find us at MBR Talk Roku on TikTok, MBR Talk, and other places. But you can also go to Roku, look up MBR, find the military broadcasting radio icon, black and white, and go to and check us out on Saturday. You can catch us there live as well. So, you know, I think those of you who've come in and talked to us and shared everything with us, so, you know, give you a quick shout out and give a quick shout out to Broadcast Beaker. If you don't know what Broadcast Beaker is, H-Train has a thing about ducks. He has his character he uses called Beaker, and he has ducks, and ducks can weather any storm. They can make it through anything. So they're very resilient, very strong, and that's why he uses a symbol of ducks. And what I think is interesting about that is he has this character. We've done animations, and you can catch those animations on all the military broadcast radio channels and some of them here on Pure Hot Takes. And we're working on animations right now. So it's really cool that we're doing there and partnering there with military broadcast radio. So I want to give them a quick shout out. If you look at our bumpers, we have the little shot, the MBR situations. Give me a sec. And then Cassie also just joined us. Cassie, thanks for joining us. I appreciate that. So going back to the show, we were talking about the different corporate cultures. We also have the term cultural fit versus adding. Do you align with the culture or do you bring something new? Okay. That's also very important. And situational awareness, that's probably the most important thing. The ability to observe and interpret what's happening around you, right? Because if you don't know what's happening around you and you're oblivious to it, how are you going to know what's going on at work? You can't. So I'll tell you what, let's talk about, give you a quick story, because like I tell people, I can share all my stories, but let me give you an example in our segment called Story from the Fire.
2: Tuning in, not blending in. In today's story from the fire, Avery joined a startup where everyone wore hoodies and called the CEO by her first name. At first, he held back, but after observing how others communicated and contributed, he found his voice and fit in without losing his edge. He learned that reading the room isn't about blending in, but about tuning in. That was a story from the fire. Theory turned to reality. Now, here's your map to the gold.
0: All right. So in this startup, everyone wore hoodies and called the CEO by their first name. That takes a little getting used to, right? I have a thing, me personally, if someone introduces me to you, whatever name you give me, that's what I'm going to use. you know. And I'll give you an example. When I was doing comedy one night at this bar, this guy comes in and goes, you know, hey, my name is Silent. And all right, cool, whatever, right?
1: Silent.
0: Then later on, I was doing business and someone calls me called Thaddeus. I think that was his name. I might be wrong. If I am Silent, don't kill me. but I was like, it was something different like that. And I'm like, where's that? You're Hispanic. Where do you get the name? Like, I forgot what it was. It was something, but it sounded like a very white name. You know, when you're doing comedy, you meet all kinds of people and you can say anything. Like, you went to a comedy show, you liked it, right?
1: I did like it.
0: You know, you see all kinds of people there. But when you talk about like people going by their first name or anything, if I introduce me as a certain way, that's what I'm going to call you. So if you introduce me as Sandy, that's what I'm going to call you. If people call you Sandra, I'm going to keep calling you Sandy. You know, someone's name, like Margaret, I call her Maggie. I don't know where that came from. It just happened. There was a girl we used to have in our club. We'd called her Lilo because she looked like Lilo. And she's like, why do you call me Lilo? You're the only one that calls me Lilo. I'm like, what do you mean I'm the only one that calls you Lilo? Like, what? She says, no one else calls me Lilo. No one else calls me Maggie. I'm like, then am I just making up these names, right? So I take it real serious when someone introduces themselves at work. I try to remember their name. Okay. Now, it's funny, like, my boss, Patsy, she introduces herself first as, I'm Patricia Rivas, you know? Like, oh, okay. Now she's Patsy, you know? She never said, okay, you can call me Patsy. It's like, I was calling her Patricia, right?
1: Yeah.
0: And everyone else called her Patsy. And so I just said, okay, one day I'm going to call you Patsy. And it was okay. I'm like, okay. You know, but you have to observe how others communicate, how they contribute, and you got to find your voice and fit in without losing your edge. Okay. Reading the room is the most important skill anyone can have. And I talked about comedy, you know, like the comedian we went to go see, he made a comeback after so many years. And a lot of his act was the same from before because it was funny. And, you know, it's been 30 years. No one knows it. But for someone who's been there before, okay, whatever.
1: Yeah.
0: it's just interesting because when you meet people like that, right, you're just, he's a great guy. And I call him by his stage name. People call me Murph or Murph Man. No one calls me my first name, right?
1: Yeah, that's, yeah. I don't hear Sean or Adrian or anything.
0: The only one that calls me Sean is you.
1: Yeah.
0: And then the girls that they call me daddy, but that's a different story altogether, right?
1: Okay. Yeah.
0: Oh, you liked that one, didn't you?
1: Totally. Totally.
0: Anyone can be a father, but it takes someone special to be called daddy. That takes on a very different meaning when you're an adult.
1: Yeah, it does. It really does.
0: Oh, my God. You know, so, yeah, it's one of those things when you think about it, right, you got to read the room. You got to understand what's going on. Be situationally aware of everything going on around you because there's things that you do and you don't even realize it, like parking at the parking lot. Where do the employees park? You know, you're supposed to park as far away from possible, whatever, right? As a teacher at the college, I have parking. But sometimes I'd go into the parking lot and it would be empty. Sometimes I'd go in and it would be full. So I had to plan accordingly for that. We talked about you and your parking for school.
1: Yeah.
0: Right. I said, well, just park there and ride your scooter in. You know, there's a lot of people on the sidewalk and stuff. They block the road. So go on the other side. I thought about this last night. Go on the other side.
1: Yeah,
0: but I don't know that would be illegal because you're in a scooter, right? Going against traffic. But I think everyone's going to the college. If you drive on the other side, you're away from everybody. That's something I thought of.
1: But if I'm going here, I got to worry about people coming up the hill.
0: But yeah, but there's not the traffic is not bad because most people are going in, not out. So anyway, but yeah, read the room, understand the culture is probably the most important thing you can do in any situation. Okay. I remember one time in high school, I was at a party and someone said something about Jefferson High School, and I said, Jefferson sucks. My friend was going to high school at Jefferson. The entire party was Jefferson. Oops. Right?
1: Yeesh.
0: Oops. Yeah, that was a little crazy because I was like, okay, hold on. What's going on here? You know? And I literally said, Jefferson sucks. From that day forward, I've learned don't badmouth other schools because you never know who's there. Right? Now, everyone talks about there's a school here in town. You know, Jeff and Bowie are the two rivals. There's a lot of rivals in town, but Jeff and Bowie are one of the oldest schools, and they have this rivalry and everything. But what's funny is there's a joke that I met a girl one time, right? She said, I'll let you go out with me if you can figure out what school I go to. And I said, okay, can you give me the first letter in your school name? Now, let's see what you come up with for this, right? Mm-hmm. She says, L.
1: Loretto.
0: No, not Loretto. Loretto's an all-girl school. If she was a guy, I wouldn't have said Loretto. I said, Lydia Patterson Institute. That's another one, right? She's like, no. She says, you have one more guess. And I said, I really don't know. She goes, La Jeff.
1: Yeah.
0: See? See? That's a real thing. People call it La Jeff. Right. La Bowie.
1: Yeah. I was thinking, I'm like, can she be talking about La Jeff? I'm like, probably. I wouldn't be surprised.
0: Right.
1: And yeah.
0: I mean, literally talking about Jefferson High School. I thought you would catch the clue and go.
1: Well, I caught it at first. I was like, what? No, come on. It's got to be something else.
0: Loretto, it was funny. You know, I heard that joke, and I just think it's still funny to this day. If you know El Paso, La Jeff, you know, just the way people talk about certain things around your town. One time we were in D.C., and one thing I like to do is I like to drive. And we're just driving, like, literally, like, he was, what were you, 13? Let's see, 2019, you would have been
1: 13,
0: right? Yeah. And I was like, okay, Connor, let's get lost.
1: Well, we were 12 going to 13.
0: Okay, yeah. I said, let's get lost. And you're like, what do you mean? I said, just pick left, right, pick this exit, go here, go there. And you get to pick 5 and 5 and whatever. And let's see where we get. Because we could always have GPS to get back home. It wasn't like we were going to get lost.
1: Yeah.
0: And we ended up in this one part of town. And we were looking around. And it was all Mexican, all Spanish. And you looked at me and you go, when did we go back to El Paso? And it was a different community in a different state, different part of the country. It looked exactly like El Paso. Right? It was crazy. They even had tamales for sale. You know?
1: Yeah.
0: It's like, now, had I been driving through that and I had gone to one of the stores, would I have spoke English or Spanish? Think about that for a second. Why Spanish?
1: Because
0: everything around me was Spanish.
1: Yeah.
0: If I walked in and I saw a blonde-haired, blue-eyed girl, how would I speak to her?
1: Hey.
0: In Spanish.
1: A blonde hair, blue eyes.
0: Looks does not mean you're not Mexican.
1: Yeah.
0: Okay. The point being is, where was I? I was reading the room, which is the community. It's a Hispanic community. Obviously, she's got to speak Spanish.
1: Unless if she's just like you and just happen to be in there.
0: She's working.
1: Oh.
0: I said, someone's working, and I walk in.
1: Oh.
0: But when I spoke Spanish to her, she looked at me like, yes, sir, can I help you? I'm like, I spoke Spanish to you. You know, I don't know. Like, I have people that'll talk to me and I hear their accent and it's I don't want to be insulting and say, can you just speak in Spanish? Like you did to your mom. Right? Do you remember this? I've told you the story. I know you were too young to remember, but Connor was learning how to spell and he had words like tub. T-U-B, right?
1: Yeah.
0: And then you add an E, makes the vowel a long sound, it becomes tube, right? I can't think of other examples, but that's let's just stick with that one. So his mom, whose first language was Spanish, and she learned a lot of English on her own, she really did, but she tells him, tube, tube, tube. And Connor is like trying to understand. He's like, it's the same word, mom. You're not really changing anything. Because tub and tube are two different words. And she's saying the same
1: tube
0: thing.
1: And tube.
0: But tube and tube, she's saying longer oo sound, right? The O sound, because there's two O's in the pronunciation of it. Tub, tube. That's how she read it. And Connor's like trying, and I'm sitting there, and I'm, you know, I'm laying her to her parenting thing. And Connor just turns to me and he goes, Dad, can you help me? And she was like, what's wrong with me? And I tried. I'm like, tube, not tube, and tube. And she's like, I don't understand the difference. And there was other words, and I really can't think of a word like rub and rube, but you know,
1: bath, bathe.
0: No. You had the E at the end.
1: Bathe.
0: Well, I get, okay. Yeah. All right. Yeah.
1: Bath.
0: Sorry.
1: Bathe,
0: yeah.
1: Bathe. Tube. <Can you help?
0: laughs> But, you know, the way you looked at me like, Dad, can you help me? I felt bad. And even your mom was still like, what? I'm doing it good. I'm like, no, you're not. Hold on, you guys.
1: That's funny.
0: I said, you're really not doing it any good. And then one time, like she would talk to me and she would say, if you know me, I have a lot of bad stuff happen to me. Right? Like literally this morning. Want to tell them?
1: You go ahead, dude. Go ahead.
0: Well, no. I was like, okay, I put my drink down. I said, okay, I do my sound check. We're good. And as I come back, I knock this drink all over me. Right? And Connor goes, you literally said, we're good. And then you poured water on yourself.
1: Yeah. All I hear, I think we're good for the show. And then I don't know how you spilled it. And you're like, oh,
0: I went over and I came back this way.
1: It drenched all over the carpet. We just didn't even try. We had a full cup of water. We didn't even try to like stop it. We just let it run.
0: Not just that. The show's about to start.
1: Yeah, in like so 5 minutes.
0: I'm
1: yeah.
0: sitting here in a puddle of water, sitting like, oh, I'm soaked. And I'm like, I don't even have time to go change, right? But anyway.
1: I just looked at it fall on the ground. I'm like, go get the towel.
0: Bad things happen to us or to me. And your mom one time tells me, you got such butt luck. And I was like, what? Butt luck. Yeah, it's bad luck. Butt luck is constipation. You know? And yeah, so we do that. And anyway, you got to read the room, but sometimes, like reading the room, you want to give a person a chance. You can see they're struggling. You got to let them find themselves. Does that make sense? You know, language wise, culture wise. Like, for example, when we went to Twin Peaks for the Mexico game when FIFA was playing, right? The culture there was a lot different.
1: Oh, yeah.
0: Than the other place I've taken you, right? And had I gone into that room and said, Viva USA, I don't think I would have left there alive. Right?
1: Oh, no. It would have been worse if you said, like, Colombia or something.
0: Well but they weren't playing the USA, but what I'm getting at is...
1: If you set out the team.
0: Yeah. You know...
1: Other than Mexico,
0: read the room...
1: Everybody's wearing green and you show up in red.
0: Yeah, something like that, right? Playing Spain or whatever it was. And yeah, you got to read the room. That's probably the most important skill I can tell you. And that's probably the most interesting thing that we have going on for us is, you know, the culture where we are. So I'll tell you what, let's get to those actionable steps you can take to help you do better in your work. Here's our segment called Heat Map.
2: Observe, interpret, and thrive. The heat map will show you where to focus your efforts for the most impact. Observe how people communicate, formal or casual, email or Slack. Pay attention to meeting dynamics, who speaks, who leads, who listens. Ask a trusted colleague about unspoken norms. This is a great way to get insider knowledge. the map is drawn. You've got the roadmap. Now, let's avoid the landmines.
0: All right, so observe how people communicate, whether it's formal or casual, email or through an app. WhatsApp is everyone's popular thing, right?
1: No.
0: Well, when you think
1: for
0: of an app,
1: you, for Mexico, yeah. But right. Mostly it would be Instagram.
0: Instagram for you. Well, I was going to ask you, what app do you use? But you started talking, so I was like, I'll get there. And you got there. Instagram. I have people that use Messenger. Like, mm-hmm. Yeah, my cell phone.
1: Yeah.
0: Text me there, you know. All of that, right? Secondly, pay attention to meeting dynamics. Who speaks, who leads, and who listens. I was at a meeting on Thursday night, and I was very involved in the discussion because this guy was talking to me, and we were having a group discussion, and the boss was running the meeting, and I said something, and he just goes to someone else across the other side of the room, "You had your hand up?" And I was like, "Shut up." Right? Were you telling me to shut up? No. But he wanted to acknowledge the person who raised their hand. We were having a real discussion, but then someone raised their hand and he acknowledged her immediately. He wasn't telling me to shut up. He was just saying, she raised her hand, she has a question, let her ask it, you know? I was like, "Hey, I'm talking here," literally. Joseph and I, we looked at each other, we're like, "Oh, okay. It's not our turn to speak." But when you're in a meeting, you got to know who's running the meeting. You got to know what's being said and what your role is in that. And it was funny because one of the things that I have 25 years there, I'm one of the senior teachers, You know, and we have all these new people and they're asking questions and stuff. And I'm like, "Well, we have this option, this option, this option." And I like this option because this is this. And they tell me, "Well, you got to use this platform." That's what I was talking about earlier. And I said, "Okay, I will, you know, just because y'all convinced me I'm going to use it." And I got a free iPad out of it.
1: That's true, yeah.
0: You know,
1: he comes home after the meeting with just a brand new laptop. I'm like, "Oh, not laptop, iPad." I'm like, "Oh,
0: yeah,
1: wow,
0: yeah, I'll learn this platform."
1: Did you win a raffle? No, you know, just learned a new system.
0: And the program that runs the platform was giving us the iPads because they want us to use their platform. So for them, it's an investment in their platform because people buy the platform.
1: But for you, you have to switch everything into that program.
0: I just log in online.
1: Well, but you have to learn in, like, go training.
0: Oh, yeah. Yeah, I have to do a lot of work for my class.
1: Yeah,
0: I'll probably start that in the spring. Anyway, and the last one is ask a trusted colleague about the unspoken norms. And this is a great way to get insider knowledge. What does that mean? You know, on Friday mornings, I had my first meeting yesterday, right? Where should I sit? Because everyone already has their seats at the table, right? And I want you, I know you're in college and you have like 300 people in your class. It doesn't really work. But when you had those 300 people in your classes, did you have the one seat you sat in almost every time?
1: Yeah.
0: Right? Why didn't you change seats? I would tell my college students,
1: it's like school, same thing, like assigned seating, or you sit there, that's your new seat for the year or the semester or for the...
0: But is that unspoken, that's your seat for the rest of the year, or can you change seats? Did someone say you can't?
1: Change, but since we've grown into that from like elementary all the way to college,
0: right.
1: We just stick with whatever seat. We pick the seat that we want. If you like it, you stay. If not, go find another seat. And stay there.
0: One thing I tell my college students, you know, I have between 30 to 40 students per class. I tell them, "I'm going to ask you to do something for me. If there's not an assigned seating chart by the teacher, go sit in a different seat in the classroom and just watch the chaos you start. Because the person who's supposed to sit in your seat either comes up to you and goes, 'Yo, you're in my seat.' Or they're like, 'Okay, let me sit over here.' Now that person comes up and they're like, 'Hey, you're in my seat.' And before you know it, it creates this whole chain reaction where everyone's in a different seat. And the teacher walks in, looks up, and is like, 'What's going on here?'" That's That's one of my favorite tricks, pranks to play on teachers. I'll tell you, we're at the top of the hour here on NBR Talk Roku, here on TikTok. You can catch us on Roku, on all the other social platforms at Pure Hot Takes. And we're going to go ahead and take a quick break, and we will be back after these messages.
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0: God damn, what a rush. I love those songs. Welcome back to the show, you guys. What you just saw was a quick bumper for our show on Wednesday nights. 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And check out our show. And you, if you want to play some trivia, it is free to play, but you got to come in and buy donuts to join the game to get, be eligible for some of the prizes. But it's free to play. So if you're interested in that, come by and check us out. Right, Connor?
1: Yep.
0: You like trivia?
1: Yeah.
0: Yeah?
1: Depends on what it's about. About history? No.
0: If it's about Canada, it's what's it about?
1: Huh?
0: If it's Canadian trivia, it's what's it about? Uh-huh.
1: A boot.
0: That's not how they say it.
1: A boot.
0: Anyway, yeah, of course. The thing is, when you have general trivia and it just asks you all these questions, it just, you can have a back to school theme, but it has a lot of stuff about schools. Just, it could be a sports question about a school. So it's really hard to say a category, you know. Yeah. If I say it's a Star Wars trivia,
1: oh, then Star Wars.
0: But I could talk about the director. I could talk about the production company. I could talk about a vehicle. I could talk about a character. I could talk about a specific movie. You know, there's a lot of different things there. But yeah, so join us every Wednesday at 9 p.m. Eastern for trivia with Badlands Trivia and Blazing Bingo, partnered with Military Broadcast Radio. All right, let's keep the show going here. Let's talk about those pitfalls you're going to get, you're going to fall into. So let's help you prevent getting burned. I'm sorry. Let's identify the pitfalls you're going to fall into when you're having trouble with this.
2: Authenticity is not a pitfall. Facts. Let's talk about where you'll get burned. These are some common pitfalls. Assuming all workplaces are the same. Every culture is unique. You must adapt to your specific environment. Overcorrecting and losing authenticity. Adapt, don't erase. You can fit in without losing yourself. Ignoring red flags. Culture fit matters. Trust your gut. If something feels off, it probably is. Danger zone identified. You know the pitfalls. Now let's gear up to stay safe.
0: So authenticity is not a pitfall. Being real. Excuse me. Authenticity is not a pitfall. Being real is being yourself, being genuine. That's very important, you guys. Being authentic. Assess all workplace because they are not the same. Every culture is unique and you must adapt to your specific environment. Now, if you work with a certain culture, one of the biggest issues that people have is the break room and food that's cooking. Right?
1: Yeah.
0: If I like to eat fish and I go cook fish in the microwave, that smells. That stinks. Right? But if that's my culture to eat, you know, we eat a lot of fish. Can you say anything? No.
1: No.
0: So.
1: You'd be an outcast and be like, I don't want fish.
0: Well, right. Okay. But those kind of things also, you know, the way people talk, the way people dress, the way people act, it's all that you got to be aware of. There are some things that, like, in the Hispanic culture, when you visit someone, you're supposed to offer them a drink, and they have to take it. Did you know that?
1: No.
0: So you go somewhere, and you're like, I'm not thirsty. You know, like, when I was doing counseling, I was visiting 7 Hispanic families in a day. Every house I'd go to, they'd offer me something to drink. Sometimes, well, I mean, it'd be a little drink, and sometimes it'd be this big glass like this, right?
1: Isn't it like just like courtesy, I guess?
0: No, it, yeah, but it's a culture thing.
1: Oh, I thought that was just
0: everybody. The culture is also to accept it. Even if you just take a little sip and put it back down and never touch it again, you've accepted it. Just like when we went to Mexico and they told us to try papaya. We had to.
1: They did not say that.
0: No.
1: We literally...
0: Well, they didn't say you have to try the papaya.
1: They served it to us?
0: They served it to us, and we had to eat it.
1: And we're just dumb. And we're like, oh, watermelon.
0: Oh, well, no. We said cantaloupe, first off.
1: I said watermelon.
0: Oh, you said, well, okay. I thought it was cantaloupe. I didn't know.
1: Cantaloupes like bright orange. That was
0: It was orange red. Yes. The point being is they offered it to us.
1: We tried it.
0: I had to eat it. Connor gave me his stuff. I'll never eat papaya again. And we've tried twice, and it's not going to happen.
1: Mm-mm. Golden Corral. I see it there, and I get terrified every time.
0: We have PTSD.
1: Yeah.
0: Papaya stress traumatic disorder. That just came to me. Papaya stress traumatic disorder. Oh, my God. Anyway, overreacting and losing authenticity, you have to adapt. Don't erase. You got to be who you are, you guys. Don't forget that. You got to be who you are. You can fit in without losing yourself. And ignore red flags such as culture fit matters. Trust your gut. If something feels off, it probably is. You know, you may not be aware of a culture. You may not understand what's going on. So it's very important to ask. I'm trying to think where they came from. I don't know if it was Nigeria or Guyana. But I had a friend of mine who had some people moving next to her, and they had this fish that was fermenting outside. And it wasn't trash. That was them fermenting it. And it was too strong for their house. They put it outside. And in apartments, you have two doors right next to each other, right? So she'd walk out and have to smell it all the time. And she told them, you know, this is not appropriate. They're like, where are we supposed to put it? She goes,
1: you don't.
0: Somewhere else.
1: It's an apartment. Put it in the back or put it in the quad. Put it somewhere, not in front of another person's door.
0: But that's where they live. That's where they cook. That's where they eat. You got to understand cultures. So she told me this. And I said, look, talk to them and say, look, I understand your culture, so on and so forth, or whatever, whatever. Give her some tips. And they came up to an agreement, you know. She says, I'm not here at these times. If you can put it out there during that time, that'd be best, right? You know, so they worked it out. But yeah, it's one of those things, food, culture, the culture of food, culture of talking, culture of dressing. You know, what I think is so funny is those people that are very Hispanic. I always talk about Hispanic because I'm Hispanic. There's people that are very Hispanic and they celebrate the holidays big time. And there's some that only celebrate it once in a while. Mm. Like, for example, you're Mexican. Right.
1: Yeah.
0: More Mexican than me. I'll keep saying that for the rest of my life. We were in Mexico City. We went to the Zócalo where they had the grito for the cry of the revolution for freedom. We were there, you know. What?
1: No, sorry. I thought I heard something.
0: And that's a big part of Mexican culture to go there, you know, to be there on New Year's Eve. That's a party. That is a huge... You think Times Square is a party? No.
1: Barely. Everybody's is so packed there, nobody can move.
0: The Zócalo is the same way.
1: God.
0: Okay? But it's a lot larger area. It's crazy. Crazy. It's
1: even more packed?
0: Yeah. Okay?
1: Yeesh.
0: Yeah, it's crazy. You know, but when someone says, you know, have you ever gone to Mexico? Connor can say, oh, I traveled Mexico. I spent a week here, a week there. We've done this, we've done that. You know, you probably don't remember where you went. But for a Mexican to say, yeah, I visited Mexico and I didn't just go to Juarez. You know, I actually went to Mexico. I went to Acapulco. We went to, you know, we walked up to the pyramids. We've been there and everything. Amazing stuff, right?
1: Hated the pyramids.
0: Because we were dehydrated.
1: No, I was hungry. I haven't eaten all day. You take me on a hike up a pyramid.
0: Okay, okay.
1: Going side to side, mind you, not up.
0: It was a long line.
1: We had to wait also.
0: Yeah. It was horrible. I'm not going
1: to
0: lie.
1: It was horrible. We had to do that two times. Or we were going to do it two times. But then I was like, no.
0: I'm hungry. There was more.
1: I'm tired. Pyramids,
0: yeah.
1: I don't even know what time that was at. It felt like high noon with the sun directly right above us.
0: It was. It was horrible. It was. I'm not going to lie. And Mexico is human and everything, you know.
1: Oh, definitely.
0: So, yeah, you know, being Mexican, I can say I've taken him to the capital. I've taken him to see the majority of the places I would want him to see in Mexico. I can say that, you know. Do I still have other places I want to go? Yes. But does he want to go? No. But if I said, let's go to Cancun for spring break, I'd be that old creeper
1: to
0: there.
1: To where?
0: Cancun.
1: Oh.
0: I'd be that old creeper there. No, I can't do that. As much as I'd love to party, that's not going to happen. Mm-hmm. All right. So we talked about those pitfalls you have. Let's talk about the shields that we have that help you protect you from getting burned. Here's our segment, Heat Shields.
3: 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Hot Takes with the Murph Man will return after the...
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0: A quick shout out to Into the Weeds. If you guys haven't seen that podcast on Ontario Broadcast Radio, you got to check it out. You know, she gave us a quick like, so I want to give a shout out to her. And Joy, thanks for joining as well. Hope everything's going well. Now, the heat shields. Let's talk about that real quick, okay? Your corporate culture is important because you have the authenticity anchor. 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You don't want to just fit in. You want to add to the culture. Define your core values. Identify your three principles you bring that you make a cultural add to any team. Like, what can you bring to the team? Adapt, don't erase. Use situational awareness to adjust to your communication style without sacrificing your unique perspective, and trust your gut. If you feel you must suppress your identity to completely fit in, that's a sign that the environment needs a review. The environment needs a review if you feel that you have to fit in, you can't be yourself. Because if you can't be authentic, where are you working? Right?
1: Yeah.
0: There's a few things you never talk about at work. Religion and politics and money. Okay? You should talk about your paychecks. That's going to cause a problem, I'll tell you right now. There's not a lot you can't. Be cautious if you ever do. But religion and politics are two things that can create a lot of issues. A lot of issues. Certain religions have certain beliefs, certain times of year, they celebrate certain things. If you don't know, ask. There's nothing wrong because you don't know, right? You don't know the culture. You can ask. It's okay.
1: Yeah.
0: Okay. At the same time, though, if they respond to you in a negative way, that's not cool either. You know, because you're trying to be genuine. You're asking, hey, tell me more about this holiday of yours, right? Do me a favor. Look up, when did Kwanzaa start?
1: Kwanzaa.
0: K-W-A-N-Z-A. I want to see if this is right before I say it.
1: Kwanzaa, December 26, 1966.
0: Okay. That is, like I just said, we're not talking about religions. But here's an example of what I'm referring to. Kwanzaa is the African-American celebration of during Christmas time. Have you heard of that?
1: I've heard of Kwanzaa, yeah.
0: And I had a kid come into my office for counseling one day, and she's dressed up in African regalia. She's dressed up in exactly what you would, any stereotype you would think of, right? When you think of African regalia. And she's like, I'm celebrating Kwanzaa. I said, good for you. Good for you. I said, tell me more about it. And she's like, oh, it's this old, old traditional religion coming back from Africa from many, many years ago. And I was like, oh, interesting, you know. And her father was like, no. And the girl's like, what? And he says, it started in during the Civil Rights Revolution as a way for Black Americans to celebrate their heritage. And because of all the racism and everything with Martin Luther King coming out with civil rights and all that, you know what I mean? They came up with Kwanzaa. It's not this traditional thing from years and years and years ago. That's what I think is people don't know that. I didn't know that, right? But the father knew, obviously. He celebrates and he understood why. But it makes you think, like, why did we start celebrating Christmas? Why do we celebrate Valentine's Day? Why do we celebrate Easter? It's all candy related.
1: Yeah.
0: Right?
1: Birthdays. Also, yeah.
0: Well. That's okay. one of the strangest traditions I've ever seen is Mexican piñatas.
1: Why?
0: Okay, you gotta go beat this piñata up to get candy out. No big deal. I went one time to Central Texas. I was at a party. They got a piñata, and it wasn't tearing. It wasn't breaking. I went in, and I reached my hand into it to tear it apart, and it was a woven basket. I cut my hands up on that basket. They're beating this basket. Nothing's coming out. It's the worst piñata I've ever seen. In the old days, it used to be made with clay pots. So you would crack it, and, you know. But what I think is, the horrible thing about a piñata is we have themed parties, right? Okay, you can pick a children's theme.
1: Yeah.
0: Pick one.
1: Oh, Spider-Man.
0: Spider-Man, okay. Let's do a Spider-Man themed party. Let's buy a Spider-Man piñata. Now, here's a stick. Go beat up your favorite character. Right? Yeah. You know, I've never seen a kid go, oh, that we can't do that. No, they'd be going beat the crap out of that character. Right?
1: Yeah. He's helpless.
0: Just, oh, yeah.
1: Boom.
0: Yeah, right? But you have to spin around a couple times and, you know, there if you look at TikTok and look up piñata fails, there's some horrible stuff.
1: I saw one where she was trying to hit it and they kept moving it. Yeah. So she kept missing and her grandma or something just recording right in front of her. They put it up, swing. It hit the phone and the face of the grandma, and she just fell. And I'm like, ooh, that's gotta hurt. I didn't see her move after that. I think she, the knocked down. She was like, oh. just sitting still.
0: You see the phone on the ground. Oh. You know, one of the other traditions, part of the piñata process, is the person hitting the piñata doesn't get a lot of candy.
1: I know. That's BS, and it's the birthday person.
0: Well, not always, but. You know, anyone could break it. But the thing is, that kid's swinging the stick, right? Dale, dale, whatever we sing, right? And then all of a sudden it cracks. There's candy all over the place. And the kid's blindfolded, can't see where they're going. Everyone else is running down. They're still swinging because they think they're trying to hit the piñata. They don't know it's over. Kids are getting hit with sticks. It's just an amazing thing. It's fun. If you're not aware of that Hispanic tradition and you take your kid to this party and the piñata breaks and there's candy, your kid runs out and gets the candy. And you as a parent are like, no, stop, right? That's the only way they're going to get candy, right? I saw another piñata one time where they pull a string and it slowly unravels on the piñata and it spins it. And when it gets to the very bottom, the whole thing opens and it just shoots candy in all directions.
1: Yeah.
0: Yeah, that's cool, but people want to hit stuff.
1: Yeah, I don't want to see something. I want to do something.
0: Yeah, you know, it's the most violent, violent event at a party, right?
1: Mm. Kinda.
0: Where else can you get hit with a stick at a party?
1: Well, not a stick, but like violent.
0: What else is violent?
1: Jumping balloon, dude.
0: Oh, the brinca brincas, that's what we call it in Spanish.
1: Every time there's a jumping balloon, there's always people fighting in there.
0: Go ahead, sure.
1: Always.
0: Tell people what a brinca brinca is at a party.
1: What? Why? It sounds like you have a story.
0: No. When everyone thinks of a jumping balloon, they think of kids going up and down and up and down and up and down.
1: You know, we're thinking of rest like a boxing ring. Yeah. Yeah.
0: Well, what's one of your goals as a kid?
1: Beat up everyone, the other person.
0: You know, but everyone runs to one side and tries to knock it over.
1: Oh, well, yeah. We used to do that, yeah.
0: And you always want to get the kids that aren't really rough, throw them into the net so they get stuck on the side and hanging off the edge. It's violent. It's fun, but it's violent.
1: Especially if it's a family gathering. Yeah, dude.
0: Right? And then you always have those the drunk. You know, why do you have to have beer at a kid's party? Because that's what we do.
1: Celebrate.
0: You know, people get drunk at kids' parties. Like, what? People are not aware of the culture of the Hispanics. The way we celebrate is just very interesting to me. Because you take someone, they're like, what is this? What's happening? What are they singing?
1: Mm-hmm.
0: You know, there's a lot of stuff there. I just think that's pretty funny.
1: Yeah, it is.
0: It is, right? I miss going to piñatas.
1: Really?
0: Yeah. One time we were in Ruidoso, and we had a bat.
1: Oh, God.
0: We had clay pots back then.
1: Oh, okay.
0: It wasn't these little sticks. And someone hits the pot and breaks off the top of the bat, and it flies and hits my dad in the face.
1: Oh.
0: And we were all just like, are you okay? Here, Theo, grab the stick. Let's keep going. We get another bat. It was like this, just...

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2: Look at that. He's walking back into the light. Thank you, Coffee Anderson. Beautiful words. Okay, welcome back. Our breadcrumbs have taken us from cave walls, through psychology, through behavior, through childhood, and now into where? That's right, our physical brain. So man can see more than Freud ever could, because we weren't there yet. But Freud made the foundations and that original map. He just didn't finish because he didn't have the tools. So we build and we build and we build and we build. Okay. So did we finally find consciousness? We have all these. So we can study brain injury, right? And the brain injury, when we study it by science, we understand what part of the brain got injured, the memory, right? If it's a memory issue, or if it's electrical activity sparking the neurons, or the attention in our attention field, where is it? Maybe it's the emotional side. Maybe it's the perception. Maybe it's this decision making. Every part of our man brain, right, has these different components, and man studied that. That's that neuroscience, which is where everyone thought, wow, we'll finally have answers for consciousness. The brain imaging can show activity associated with different tasks. So our physical map is remarkable, right? And then something happens to me. Something happens to me. And my brain processes that information. And now, as it processes, now my body's going to respond. And now I feel something. The experience now becomes my memory. My experience becomes my memory. Why? Because something happened, my brain processed it, my body responded, and I actually have an emotion to feel it. So the experience becomes that memory. That memory may influence what happens during another similar event. Why? Because I opened up my own box, my category, and labeled it in my own brain, and my brain already divided it by category, labeled it, and showed me. I didn't even do anything consciously. Where's that word, consciously? What does that mean? That means something was done unconsciously. It was already done, and I wasn't even aware of it. Okay, so that memory may influence what happens during my next similar event, because I have a box now to fill it in. Remember last week when I wore my sunglasses? It was a perfect example of how our mind creates a box. And when it can't create a box, you keep coming back to it. The brain keeps like, maybe this. Maybe she has an eye infection. Maybe. Because you couldn't find a box that said MJ podcast show sunglasses. There was no box that you have experienced that. Does that make sense? Okay. So now my choice creates another experience, another memory, another response, repeat. Another memory, another experience, repeat. You see where this is going, right? Stack upon stack. And now we're no longer talking about

0: about one brain event. We're talking about a human pattern. Experience, memory, emotion, choice, another experience. And eventually, I may just begin building identity around those patterns. Afraid, angry, oh, love, rejected, protector, caregiver, successful, failure. See what I'm doing? Man labels, so the other man uses it. Point to ponder. Right there. If we can explain processing, have we explained the whole human? The whole human. All of it. We're only talking about the brain. Because man gave us incredible pieces. He gave us our brain and labeled it. Then he gave us our behaviors and he labeled it. Then he gave us our memory and they put them in boxes and labeled those. And emotions, you see where this is going? Development, put them in boxes, right? Categorize those, separate those. Conditioning, personality, judgment. And I'm standing over the table asking, where is the whole human? Remember those boxes and stuff? Yeah. So these labels by man, before I get to the whole human. Remember I told you my story. Couldn't, now it's don't stop talking. Now it don't stop thinking, right? Set me up. But what about the child? These children, and I really want this out there because when I was doing the studies, there was these children, and one of the children at 2 years old was drawing like Michelangelo. Who taught that? Huh. Then there's a child at 5 years old playing Mozart concertos on the piano. Who taught that? And then you have a 3 or 4 year old who's sitting there talking, knowing things beyond their years that is impossible. They could have picked up, heard, talked, or learned. Now I want you to ponder on that as we keep processing. So here we are. Now we're the whole human. And that's where my breadcrumb takes me. Somewhere the psychology timeline hasn't taken us yet. Here's the edges of the map. Now I condensed it because I don't have enough windspan, and we condensed it. Not that it's finished. There's just not enough information to keep moving. And where does my time heart go? Right to my heart. You forgot about the heart, folks. Now, people are going to say, well, what do you mean? What are you talking about? Why the heart? I don't turn toward the heart because I believe that the brain does nothing. Let me just say that. Clearly, the brain does a great deal of work. And man has literally dissected this thing and continues to dissect it. However, when we put so much effort in one place, it becomes unbalanced, right? And my heart, I turn toward my heart. Why? Because when I turn to my heart, I now have these human experiences that involved more than explaining a physical process of the brain. I now have love. I now have connection, loss, grief, courage, fear, forgiveness, trust, rejection, belonging. And these experiences can become patterned. My heart now, as I see it, can become patterns. Woo. We can become really good at explaining ourselves without changing ourselves. And I can understand conditioning and continue repeating my conditions that I've been taught by man. And I can explain ego and still allow my ego to influence my choices. and I can know why I'm angry, and yet I remain angry. Why? If man has labeled, filed, categorized, divided all of this, knows how it works, understands how it works, then why is it that I can understand conditioning and continue repeating my conditioning even if it's the worst thing for me? I can explain my ego and still allow my ego to influence my choices because my ego always wants to protect me. I don't need my ego to protect me because in essence, what my ego does is it hurts me. Right. And I can know why I'm angry, but I can still remain angry. Now that one, if we know it, why aren't we learning to understand it? Is it back into ego, judgment, conditioned? Where is this pattern that's not allowing me to, once I'm aware of it, not be able to heal it? Because understanding that pattern isn't always the same thing as healing that pattern. You can understand it, but it's not healing it. And that brings me to the next point I want to make. If I understand the pattern and keep living in it, what haven't I reached yet? Wow. I know I'm angry, but I can't get out. Get over myself, right? What are those terminologies, the phrases people use? Why don't you just get over it? Let it go. Yeah. Why isn't that easier said than done? And that's where suppression lies, right? Pack it away. Don't unfold it. Don't unravel it. Don't ripple the waters. Don't upset others. Just let it go. Push it underneath the carpet. Yeah. That's an old paradigm for me. No more. I took that label from man completely off my list. If I'm angry, I'll figure out why I'm angry and what seed it is. If it is a deep seed, then I'm very sorry because it's going to take a while. I'm a ponder and I'm a wire. I can't just let it go. So for me, that's where the heart enters my life. Look at it. Look at your own. Look at your physical heart. Where is it? Where is it? Where's your heart? It is so deep, buried inside, protected layer after layer. Think of it. You have skin. You have fat cell. Then you have muscle, ligament, meat, ribs. Wow, wait, what comes after ribs? Wow, lungs. Now, what is lungs? Oh, air. And it's all wrapped around my heart. And where is it? Layered in darkness. It's all layered in darkness. And I believe everything happens in the darkness. My awareness, a seed can grow, a fetus can grow, my heart. Everything light is in the dark. A seed begins in the dark. A womb creates there. We sleep there. We dream there. Think about it. You close your eyes at night, you're in the dark. When you meditate, you close your eyes. Well, we even create darkness because we all have these eye bags or these eye, these sleep eye patches where you put them on an airplane so you can sleep in the airplane. You put them on at night. So if somebody's in your room needs a light, that you're not bothered by it. And now I want you to look at one more thing, folks. I want you to check this out. See that? That picture right there. It's been up on the screen. I didn't realize it, but that, look at it. You see that? Does everybody recognize that? It's been up on the screen for a while. I'm sorry. The dramatics wasn't there. Anyway, and sometimes our deepest truths are found there. And then I look at the divine mercy image. Look at that image. You don't see the rays of God light coming into the body. You see the rays of light coming from the heart. Look at it. That is the original oil painting, folks, of the Divine Mercy. My mother is a Divine Mercy. She, every day they have a Divine Mercy rosary. And she has a similar Divine Mercy picture in her house. And every time I look at it, I remember that light shines in the darkness. We just need to find it. We need to be aware of it. And we need to honor it. Those rays of light coming from the heart, look at how beautiful that is. Look how beautiful. And now I'm going to ask, what if creation protected a key inside that heart? In my philosophy, perhaps heart consciousness didn't disappear. Perhaps our awareness of it became layered. Layered and labeled, stacked, boxed experiences. Let's label. Okay, here we go. Fear. Fear of this, fear of that, fear of this, fear. We could do it with everything. Judgments, conditioning, ego, super ego, all belief patterns. Now I'm back. We could do it with a lot of things. We literally can do it. And what happens? Because we go down. We're labeling, we're stacking, we're boxing. Look at all these beautiful gentlemen. And maybe some ladies I hadn't even discovered yet. But look at them. Holy gypsums. Label, stack, definitions, products, categorize, divide. Ego, super ego, obelis, patterns. Not destroying the heart. Covering our awareness of it. And healing becomes when we start unboxing the human labels. Unbox them. It's imperative that we keep boxing and unboxing. Sounds like my move. This huge awareness, when I started to make a transition to move in 2023, when I started boxing, old things, relics, pictures, you wouldn't believe how much crap you can obtain in half a century. It's a lot to box, to have a memory. Everything I boxed had a memory. And everything I unboxed, I asked, do I still want this memory? Or am I okay with leaving this memory go? Because if you know me, as everybody knows, I have a lot of memories. I have a lot. I've experienced a lot in my life. I've done a lot in my life. And I have everything in my house is a memory. I really didn't take pictures. I bought something, paintings, carvings. Pictures, but not pictures I would take. So unboxing. And now comes the biggest one, because I'm going to unbox what I call the I am. I'm not throwing away man's maps, because they were the foundation blocks of how things work. And that's imperative, especially if your vessel fails. So it has to happen. It had to be. We had to become aware and we had to allow that, right? So we're not going to throw them away. What we're going to do though, is we're going to put them all on the table. All of them. Freud, Jung, Spock, psychology, brain, science, religion, family beliefs, personal experiences. We're going to throw everything out there so that our map becomes this huge, gigantic map of man. And question what needs questioning. Opening up boxes to see if it's still a viable source. If not, unlabel it, debox it. No longer serves a purpose, right? And beneath all those descriptions asks, who is the one becoming aware? And that brings us to I am. I'm the one. I am, right? Hold that thought. Because we need to keep moving along. And when we're going to move along here, we're going to look at what we put after those two words and what it may be doing in the way that we heal. I got to take a little quick break and then we're going to power it. So here we go. Let's go to Little Beaker Beakers.
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0: All right, folks, welcome back. You're listening to the World of Conscious Positive Thinking right here on a beautiful station of military broadcast radio where veterans always get to have the voice. I am MJ. And we are talking, what is consciousness? Part two, man discovers the mind, if you're just coming in. And we are here. And now I want to go backwards. Before we break, we followed our breadcrumbs inward. We literally went into our heart. From the brain to pattern to the whole human to the heart. And now finally, I am. And now I want you to listen to your own language here. What do we put after I am? Think about what you say during the day. And we really just stop at the I am. We always attach something. I am hungry. Okay, so now you are permanently hungry because you are the I am hungry. Let's go do another one. I'm afraid. Okay, so now you are installing that you are an afraid person. I am hurt. Okay, so now you're going to walk around your whole life saying you're hurt. I am rejected. Okay, so if you claim that I am rejected, then rejection happens to you. There's more. I am alone. I am a failure. I am brokenhearted. I am sick. I am lonely. How many more can I go through? Think about your own I am. How many times have you said you are something? I'm in trouble. The feeling can be real, folks. It really can. And the event can be extremely real. And that pain is also extremely real. And now I want you to listen carefully. I am angry, and emotion becomes attached to the identity. I am rejected. Something another man did becomes attached to your identity. I am broken. Something happened to you, and now you've turned it into, this is what I am. And how many people have heard that? It's just who she is. It's just who I am. It's just who they are. Don't mind them. It's just what they do. I can't take that as an answer. Okay, this is MJ. In my healing philosophy, repeated words, I call them triggers, can reinforce patterns. The ego recognizes the identity. The ego does not work well with us because our ego has been trained and consistently trained by man labeling. And so our ego is there to protect us. Well, that's what it's supposed to do. But it's actually making us suffer if you actually think about it. Because your ego has, and your judgment are very connected. So ego recognizes the identity and judgment then reinforces it. And another experience may get interpreted through it. This is how that works. And so then you become an infinite pattern in a circle because of man's labels and their consistent patterns of teaching now creates this huge amount of ego that recognizes the identity. And it does. It becomes the pain body. I'm going to ponder. Am I feeling the emotion or am I becoming the emotion due to man labels? That's interesting, right? Going back to the baby. The baby had no labels. The baby knew not one word. The only thing the baby knew is air, suckle, and swallow. That's it. The baby cried, and the mother was then putting the child in all kind of labeling experience in boxes. Some good, some maybe not so good. And the child grows. Now we get influencers, right? The influencers, just like social media, except this is happening in real time and in human life before social media to be an influencer. So now this beautiful little child, before he's 5 years old, has been influenced with whatever man behavioral pattern that existed in ancestral lines, that existed in your community, that existed in your daycare people, that exist within every aspect of human around that child. And then the proverbial, I don't know where you get that information, really? Did you understand where you sent your child to school? Did you understand where you put your child in daycare? Did you understand who was watching your child when you wanted to go out and have a break? Did you understand your own philosophies and your own conclusions and your own brain and what box you wanted to put them in? So before we start judging a child, we have to find the seed in us as parents, right? So pondering point. Instead of I am angry, perhaps we can say I'm feeling anger right now. That means at the moment I am angry. But you're not claiming in total that you are an angry person. Do you understand the difference? So instead of saying I am rejected, I experienced rejection in my lifetime. You see how I'm not claiming anything? That's what you need to start thinking, your words and how you derive yourself. So instead of, I am heartbroken, you can say, my heart is carrying pain from this experience at this moment. We're not denying the pain body. We're not denying the event. And we're not denying anything that you are feeling. We're acknowledging the experience without making it our entire identity. Does that make sense? Sometimes people don't realize that in their claiming, they're actually claiming who they are and it stays with them forever when they're claiming it. I am so angry. I've done it. I've done this to myself. Think about that for yourself. Have you done that to yourself? Same way I did it to myself? So I can feel something without becoming it. If my ego says, this is who you are, awareness can ask, is it? MJ usually says, don't be telling me who I am. If you know anything about me, you would know. I'm going to say it again, and I know my mother is listening. My father, you're always listening as you have crossed 26 years ago. I was not an easy child. Not speaking was their only grace. Not being able to read maybe was their only grace for a little bit of time because, man, once I hit fifth grade, this thing, this boca here, shut your boca. I couldn't. People couldn't tell me I couldn't do something. You said I couldn't do it? Man, that was the trigger inside of little MJ to say, oh, the hell I ain't. And I'm going to prove to you I can do it. I had teachers who, when I wanted to play basketball in fourth grade, never forget it. Gatsby, whatever his name was. I can see his face. He told me when I wanted to play basketball, there was no, here we go, women of basketball. There was no women or young lady basketball teams. Small town problems. I don't know. So I had to play with the boys if I wanted to play basketball. My father was a major sportsman. He was also coaching. He was also a sports broadcaster. He really didn't have a problem with me as a girl playing basketball because I enforced it. But man, that gym teacher did. He had a major issue with it. I remember, and I looked at him, I go, maybe I could be a point guard and just do shots and shoot, you know, three pointers. I remember saying this to him, and he looked straight at me, laughed in my face, and said, keep dreaming. Fourth grade. Fred W. Deal School. Fourth grade. So, if my ego says, this is who you are, my awareness is going to say, is it? If judgment says, this event defines you, awareness can ask, does it? And in my philosophy, this is where awareness can begin moving toward the love, mind, power center of the heart. The emotion and the identity are not always the same thing. So before I am angry, I'm rejected, I'm afraid, I am hurt, I am lost, there was already the I am. And my spiritual philosophy and practice, I am, connects me directly to the Christ consciousness. Perhaps healing includes allowing the emotion to speak without giving that emotion ownership of the I am. Once you can start controlling your words that your thought processes in your brain automatically do to disconnect from the heart. Because man labeled it, stuck it in a box, and that's where it goes. It gets stacked and stacked. And the more stacked is the more we come away from our Christ consciousness, the I am. So perhaps healing includes allowing the emotion to speak without giving the emotion ownership of the I am. Ego loosens, judgment loosens, the patterns become visible, very visible. And love has room to enter back. And now we looked at the love center, but not this rabbit hole. We have to keep moving. But we would then open up our I am consciousness to our love mind power sort. And then we have our order and understanding mind power centers, and all of it works together unifiably in tandem and creates a beautiful I am consciousness. So now I want to all of us go all the way back to that newborn again. Go all the way back there. Before anyone gave that baby a name, it already existed. Now, man decides when that baby actually existed. When it took its first breath of air, then it's conditioned to be a human. Until it takes a breath of air, it is not human. Now, I understand there are people out there right now who are fighting that comment. They're saying a fetus at conception, when God creates it, is a human. It has a heartbeat. It has repulses. I'm not here to argue that at all. I understand there's a lot of things about human and man and woman rights to that child. Creation, if a child forms, it needs gestation to live. I cannot, for the life of me, sit here and tell you what is right and what is wrong with that philosophy or with the sciences about that. That is your own consciousness, and that is on you So, but we're going to go back to this baby because before anyone gave that baby a name, it existed. Before profession, I am. Before its success, was the I am. Before its failures, it was the I am. And before another human's judgment upon it, it was the I am. Then life adds its descriptions. Here we go. Some beautiful, some painful, some chosen, some inherited, and some placed upon us without even our allowance. Can you imagine being a child having to wear the dunce hat? Could you imagine being that child? Thank gosh that went away. Could you imagine being the child who was accelerated and then whisked into the gifted program? And I can understand the other side. Well, we had to because it was beyond. The child was beyond. So we put it where it needed to be. We segregated the child. It's a tough one. It's really tough out there to be parents and children and teachers. It really is, because man's labels is going to create categories and division. The I am doesn't at all. So my point to ponder, what remains when I begin questioning everything I placed after the I am? What did I do to myself? What challenges did I give to myself? What patterns and ropes did I have to untangle and unwrap to get out of that labeling that I did to myself? And now the oldest breadcrumb reappears. You know the one. The one we had at the very beginning, before the label, before the psychology, before the ego, before the judgment. The baby did one thing. What did it do? It breathed air. Hold that thought again. That thought of that breath of air keeps coming up. How come? How come every time I go down to ponder, that breath of air keeps coming back? Why are the lungs supporting my heart? Why does blood carry oxygen to the heart? Can you even start to ponder it? So we followed breadcrumbs outward through man's discoveries and inward through our own patterns created by us, man. And now we've returned to the oldest breadcrumb in today's entire show. What is it? Air, air, air, air, air. Wow. Air. We started with air. We simply didn't know yet what we'd need to come back. Did we? Because why? We don't even think of air. We breathe. We don't even think about breathing. And then all of a sudden you're in breath class. You're like, oh, let me train my breath to breathe. Let me train my lungs to breathe. Breath work. And now we have breath work. We did a show. Miss Kim and I did a show. It was a while ago. She was in a hurricane, actually. So it was actually a good thing because the hurricane in South Carolina at Myrtle Beach actually allowed her to practice breathing. When you're stressed, when you're anxious, when you're in pain, when you have deep thoughts, right? When you're frustrated, we take that big, deep breath in, but there's also pattern breathing that affects other things in our brain, and it affects other places in our body. Air, breath work. Oh my gosh, that connection. Do you see the rabbit hole we just went down, folks? That is so amazing that we can connect that. So let's take air now, because we're, it's like, now we're in that rabbit hole. So before Freud, before Jung, before Spock, before conditioning, before judgment, before ego, before identity, before that newborn breath, that first breath of air, that air was already there. Air, O2, oxygen. And during my near-death experience that I told you about last week, I became aware of air. Air was an important part of that memory. And in a way, I still struggle to describe it. It was air, but it was thin. It was light. It was bluish and blue. It was bluish and white. It was very favorable, very desirable, very peaceful. Air. Now, if I was conscious and it was that thin, what would happen? The man inside of me, the man label, would put it in a box and say, panic, panic, panic, panic, panic. No air, no air, no air. When you're in the hospital, most people, when you get there and your blood pressure is high and they can see your heart rate is moving, they'll put an oxygen mask on you. Why? Because air will bring all that back down. When our heart rate is that big and you start to panic, you need a higher concentrations of oxygen. You need to breathe in more. So pushing the flow of oxygen helps you. People at night who have sleep apnea, air. You stop breathing. Your body needs air because your brain can die without the air. So you have CPAP machines to push air. You want to see the bottoms of the oceans. What's happening? Air. When you want to fly into a plane, they have to decompress the chambers for the air. Air. Look at it. Air. So in my near death, I perceived visions within the air, through it, and around it. And eventually, I began asking why air became so noticeable at that boundary mark, at that thing right there. Why? Kundalini is another one. To reach a Kundalini orgasmic experience, one needs to control its airflow. It's where the Shakti energy enters into and mixes with the heart into the center Hatha. And it enters with the masculine of the Shiva who comes down to meet it and then carries it straight back up. It's air. It's in breath work that creates that. So I eventually began just asking why air became just so noticeable at that boundary mark. And the newborn enters the physical life through breath, through breathing. My near breath experience brought my awareness back to air. Beginning, boundary, air. Another breadcrumb in this beautiful vessel of man. And from that experience came one of my most spiritual philosophies I repeat a lot. Once man becomes aware of air, its consciousness connects to creation. When you've reached air, when you've reached the epitome to see air, you've reached the doors of creation. Air surrounds us before we even notice it. Air plays a vital, important part of our body, and we don't even honor it. We don't even realize that we are breathing. I'm sitting here, this whole thing, gabbing away, and I haven't even monitored going, MJ, take a breath. I don't have marks. Now, singers, they'll mark, take a breath of air, because their tone relies on air, right? That's another rabbit hole. But being a vocal singer, you are very aware of air. Maybe even an actor on stage. I mean, I only did thespians in high school. So, but even then, I learned how to use my air in my lungs to actually project to the back of an auditorium. So I didn't need a mic. Imagine that. Playing my clarinet, air again, my flute. Anything that I had to blow into, I had to control my air capacity, right? CPR, air. breathing air and compressing air. So air surrounds us before we even know it. It supports our physical life before we can even understand it. And it moves through us without waiting for us to name it. Once again, here we go. Creation's pattern existed before man explained it, discovered it, labeled, stacked it in a box, and did all the other man things. Creation already had it on autopilot. That's funny to say, right? Right. Because creation was the influencer. Air is the influencer. Let's go to social media. Influencers. So here's my another ponder. What if we've been living inside of creation while we're searching for creation? If it has all these patterns, they're made by creation. So if the patterns are there, then we might understand that we plausibly were searching for creation while we're living in the whole time of creation. So those of you outside who keep saying, well, we just stop, it's creation. I can't stop. That near death doesn't allow this brain to stop right there. It doesn't. Because I told you the air was different, but I was still alive. I felt it. I experienced it. And nobody can take that truth from me. You can ponder it. You can ask questions about it. I know what I experienced. Air. You know if you've reached your creator when you can see air. That's my philosophy, and it always will be. Now, our personal breadcrumbs. That's another thing. Earlier, I called humanity's discoveries breadcrumbs. Ancient marks were breadcrumbs. Freud left one. Jung left them. Psychology left more. Science continues leaving crumbs. And I have a personal breadcrumb too. My personal breadcrumb is a fleur de lis and a bear. They appear meaningful in my life. Why? Because when I started to pay attention, when I got the awareness of these beautiful breadcrumbs, they are part of my spiritual mapping of my journey back to creation. Knowing my life path, knowing my soul path, knowing what I was here in place to do. Become aware, pay attention. It's there. They're there. Signs are all over the place. Yours don't need to be mine. Maybe yours is a song, an animal, a dream, a repeated phrase, a feeling, a knowing, right? When I'm on a subject and I need to be the odd man out and I am trying to explain something, and my problem is sometimes I don't have the words that I want to explain. And so people fill in my words or think they are, no, and they keep putting the words in there and it just keeps confusing me sometimes. And so then they squeeze my heart because they're trying to say this is right. And I'm like, it's not. And then there, at one point in my life, I remember just kind of like, I'm just going to give up. I can't explain it because I don't have the words, because I don't have a man experience label for the word. And since I'm just now new experiencing it, I can't explain it. And then I have people trying to explain and it's completely not even close to what I'm saying. And my heart starts to squeeze. They squeeze it. I realized that pattern. At first I thought, oh my God, I'm going to give myself a heart attack because I'm getting myself worked up, right? Most people would think that. But it only happens when I need to step outside of the man box where everybody else is, and they want me to stand there. And they want me to stand in my truth. And they will squeeze it no matter how much I'm going to be demonized, procrastinate, like just everybody throwing darts. Why are you always this way? Why are you that? Why? I have had it in my life where I'm always the person, the odd man out, right? Stand firm, stand tall, stand in your power, stand like a soldier, stand there. I stood there. Now I realize it was another way of Father, Mother, God, creation to give me the awareness, stay put. So I'm not asking you to see my breadcrumbs. What I'm asking is, have you become aware of your own breadcrumbs? Right? Maybe if somebody loves the Virgin Mary, every time you turn around, if you're questioning if you're in the right place, if you're questioning if this is the right choice, if you're questioning something, all of a sudden you see a picture of the Virgin Mary. You're like, oh my gosh, thank you. And that's what it is. Gratitude with humility and grace. Thank you. Thank you, Father, Mother, God, creation, for this breadcrumb, right? Because a breadcrumb doesn't have to give you the answer. Sometimes it just simply says, pay attention. And sometimes it just means, keep going. Keep going. You're doing the right thing. You're at the right place. You're where you're supposed to be. That's what I love about breadcrumbs. Now, that you need to start paying attention to you. You need to start paying attention to who you are and what it is it that you are doing. Soul purpose, life purpose. Where is it? What are you here to do? So I call it the circle. Now we look at the entire journey, right? Here we go. It's a pattern. Get ready. Creation. Birth. Survival. The experience, then a memory, an emotion, and then you have a choice, and then you have a pattern, and then you have a judgment, and then you have identity, and then you have boxes. Then awareness questions those boxes. Healing begins opening up those boxes. While opening takes us then inward. And then our inward brings us toward heart. And then our heart brings us into divine love. And love brings us right to the I am Christ conscious. I am takes us beneath the labels. And it takes us beneath the labels for breath, air, and creation. It's a circle. It's a big circle. I hope you can see that pattern. Maybe going home to creation isn't traveling somewhere creation isn't. And maybe home is becoming aware that we've been inside creation the entire time. Maybe our pirate map finally makes sense. And maybe we've finally been following where our ex. Looking for that treasure, studying everybody else's maps, labeling our own by somebody else's, following breadcrumbs, and then perhaps, just perhaps, X was underneath our damn feet where we began the whole time. And that X was creation. Right there it was. Think about it. What a pattern we have woven in the tapestry of life and creation. Creation, breath, survival, experience, emotion, choice, pattern, judgment, identity, boxes. Boxes to heal. Opening them, get rid of it. Rip the label off. I used to tell people, rip it off like a Band-Aid. Just rip it, right? I can't. It's too emotional. Rip that Band-Aid off. It's too emotional. Rip it off. Yeah. It's a circle. It is a big circle. And X marks the spot. So when we have those, I have to always go back. A youthism when we get into the motion and they want to stop, because by the time they hit the emotion sequence right there, they have a choice, right? The memory, the emotion to the choice. And that choice right there, that word, choice. We have a choice to bury it, suppress it. Or we have a choice to learn it, understand it, and balance it so we never have that box in front of us again. I choose that one. And when somebody tells me they can't, it's too emotional, I philosophize. Here's my philosophy. Did you already live it? And the answer is
7: yes.
0: Cool. So if you already lived it, did you die? And they'll look at me, they'll go, no, but, and I'm like, did you just say the, I go, MJ don't like big butts. You didn't die. You experienced an event that man created a label that says that you're going to feel this way, act this way, and you are going to become this way. Because man made those labels. Darn us men that we need to take those labels off. Because that emotion that you're experiencing that wants you to, and your ego and your judgment to just go down a dang proverbial hamster wheel and constantly have that energy being pulled from your conscious love of I am. Why would we do that? I can't. I found it. I found my awareness. I don't want to do this anymore. That I'll let you all play in your man field, but I don't want to play in that. And I can't imagine why you wouldn't. If you've already lived through the experience was there before you could put a label on it, which is causing the dysfunction. Or was the label already present, which is causing the worst dysfunction, that you just want to put it back in a box and put it on the shelf back in some brain of yours, or suppress it so down deep that all these other labels and all these other boxes and categories will just divide it away. Man's really good at division. Really good. And I feel that since I had become and evolved into the awareness, a lot of my man labels are removed. I don't really have hate. I have discernment about going or seeing certain people because I know they don't change. And if I'm the only one practicing and healing and making the change, why do I want to subjugate myself into that erratic, ill emotional energy again? I don't. But then you got to think, what happens to family? What happens to friends? What happens to your circle of trust? When one of them is what you're talking about. I make the statement, I no longer have FOMO, right? Fear of missing out. I don't have that. I don't think I've had that since I was in high school. The fear of missing out. I don't have that. I don't know if that's a good thing or a bad thing, but I'm okay either way. Because I believe that caused me to have more issues than it was worth. If I wasn't subjected to go, but my ego and my judgment, everybody else is doing it. Everybody else got to go. Everybody else, blah, blah, blah, blah, blah, right? Okay, I got to go because I got to be with the clique. I got to be in with them. My dad taught me a very valuable lesson. He says, how many friends do you have? I used to count them on my fingers and toes. You heard this in another story. And I said, yeah. He goes, no, you don't. He goes, A friend is somebody who will always be there when you need it. Always will be there. It's almost like a battle buddy, right? That's how I feel. That battle buddy. That battle buddy to lean on. That battle buddy to be your wall when you need it. That battle buddy to say, listen, you and I were the same. I'm going to walk beside you. Not in front, not behind, not above, not below. I'm going to walk beside you and we're going to walk together. My dad was right. He was right. When I look back at all of my friends and I look at all my acquaintances and all my relationships, when I desperately needed somebody the most, it wasn't my family. There was one particular person who no matter when, and it wouldn't matter what was going on in her life. Talk about a human who is service to others. She amplified that. She amplified it. If she had a drive to comfort me, that's fine. She had to put money in my bank account, that's fine. She had to go to the hospital, and that was fine. What a love. I love to ponder on that relationship to find out how far back that actually goes. And look at the joy of those events and reincarnations. Some people don't understand it. Some people don't believe in it. But man, when I sit and I see it, and no matter if I was male or female, or she was male and female at the time, it didn't really matter. She was such a part of my soul.

widened the scope with patterns. Behaviorism showed how experience can shape our behavior. And then Spock and child development moved us toward the beginning of those learned patterns. Psychology kept changing the map. And then neuroscience took us inside of our physical brain to allow us to know at what side of the brain and which location of the brain certain things happen, which is incredible. And then we discovered something. Underneath the processing, the dissecting, it didn't necessarily explain the whole human. So we followed the breadcrumbs inward. And we found within us, we have patterns. We have a heart. We love. We are the I am. We breathe. Air is massively important. And all back to the creator. And there's your pattern again. And our straight timeline now has become a circle. So the next time somebody says, let's look at a timeline, ask them, a line or a circle? Do you want me to step on my time circle? Isn't it amazing? Our sun, we travel around the sun. Our moon travels around our earth. Circling, patterning, lining things up. Right? When we circle and things start align, we become aware of things that are extremely obvious. Perhaps every generation isn't falling or failing defying consciousness. Perhaps every answer reveals just another layer, which leaves us exactly where we promised you. Did we discover the mind or just another layer of consciousness? Well, goddamn, we still don't know what consciousness is. So I took you on a full whirlwind to let you know that man put a label on the mind and called it his discovery, eliminating creation altogether. Now, don't believe this because I'm sitting here talking to you about it. You ask your own whys. You go down those pondering questions, those philosophical questions. Question your maps. Question the maps of others. Question why you're put in this box. Question instead of say it's how it is. Stop that. It's not how it is. That's how man wanted you to think it is. That doesn't mean that you can't ask questions or do your own. That was one of the biggest ways, you know, people ask me in the fishing and hunting industry why I was so special. Why, you know, people was like, oh, one of my friends said, you know, in Thai, we believe that there's a person who always brings abundance. And every time I would go into a restaurant, the restaurants would fill up. Every time I would go on a boat, the fishing lodges would fill up. So that I became known as that person. Isn't that fun? I can create abundance for everybody but myself. Why was that, MJ? I needed to go down that line. Why was that? Was I not creating abundance? I was. I was creating abundance of experiences. I was creating abundance of knowledge. I was creating abundance of balance and all these other things. Abundance doesn't need to be money or prosperity, right? So question the maps. Notice the patterns. Follow those breadcrumbs. Really think about it. Think about who you have become and why you've become that. Are you the person you have become because of another man and their label? Do they put you in a box? Religion sticks you in a box. Your industry that you work sticks you in a box. Your cliques stick you in a box. So when you reach the edge of everything of another man that has told you or asked you, do yourself a favor. Look straight up in the air, close your eyes, go into darkness. Father, Mother, God, Creator.

0: Here, show me. Show me. Let me become aware. And together we become aware. Together we heal. Together we balance. And then together we move forward. Battle buddies, I'm always here for you. I'm walking right beside you. I'll be your wall. I'll be your ear. Whatever it is that you need. And remember, you've explained what it does. I asked, where does it come from? So thank you, Freud, Jung, Maslow, Skinner, right? Spock, creation. Thank you. Thank you for showing and pinpointing in the neurosciences and the behavior. Thank you for constantly evolving. I need to tell you this too, because psychology was only begun in late 1800s. Do you know that psychology evolves and changes every decade? There's a mind blow for you. So every decade has new theory. You always hear me say it. Put the baby on the back. Put the baby on its belly. Put the baby on the left. Put the baby in a sling. Blah, blah, blah, blah, blah. Creation brings us back home when they want to. Just saying. So you've explained what it does. And I'm asking, where did it come from? Folks, it has been a joy going down this rabbit hole today. Consciousness is something that is deep within my I am. I am Christ conscious. I will always be because I found it. I pray that each and every one of you find your consciousness. I am Reverend Mary Jo, known as MJ Gonzalez. This is my station here, the world of conscious positive thinking. Right here on the beautiful military broadcast radio, where veterans always get to have a voice. May divine guide you and your needs, and may the angels carry you home with peace, love, grace, joy, happiness, and abundance of what it is that you desire most. Until next time, giddy up, battle buddies, because we've got circles to ride. See you next week.
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2: Actually, go to Word. Word has that too. 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
3: Oh, okay. Yeah, Word.
2: Yeah. Verify the channel. Always double check your recipients and the channel before sending, because there's nothing worse than sending a reply all to people that you don't want to reply all to. And align with the norms. Observe if your team prefers strict messaging or urgent items. Now, let's talk about that real quick. In our team, we have a teacher thread where they put out information for the teachers. But then the teacher has a question. And then the people start answering and the bosses come in and go, this is only for putting information out. If you have a question, please message your directors. Mm-hmm. Yeah. Right? Because all of a sudden the message is now lost in the thread. You don't know where it went. Here's one thing. As a teacher, you know, we discourage the use of AI. I use AI a lot, but you don't want it to replace your work. You want to enhance your work. As a teacher, you use Grammarly, and you say you write really poorly, right? And you use Grammarly, you're making all these corrections and everything, and it comes out 99% AI because you did all the corrections using Grammarly.
3: Yeah.
2: We're asking you to use Grammarly. At what point is it too much? So, We were talking about this at a meeting on Thursday I was telling you about. And we were talking about a student who missed the first week of class, came in the second week, took a test, And in 5 minutes, she got 100. So she obviously used AI, although I don't know how she actually used it.
3: Or she just knows her stuff.
2: Hold on. So the teacher reached out to her and says, I need to come to the office and talk to me. And she comes in and she tells the kid, what's going on? You know, explain to me how you were able to do this. Let me ask you 3 questions. And she says, an easy, medium, and a hard question. Kid didn't know any of them. And she says, so how were you able to answer 100% correct on my test? And she says, I used AI. And she's like, I figured, you know, so you got to rewrite the paper and do this. I said, I have had students use AI. And one of the things I look for is an M dash, which is that double dash I showed you. Remember? It's a little longer than regular dash. If it's bolded, that's another AI thing. I don't have to like read it to see if it's AI or not. The other thing is I add like keywords like in white, right? I told you that I highlight it and I say, okay, you know,
3: yeah,
2: talk about Freud, right? But I had I have had more than one student. When you reply to AI, it says, okay, here's what you're asking for. I've gone ahead and I've organized everything about Freud. Then gives the list of Freud. And then says, is there anything else you would like me to add? Right? You hit copy and you hit paste. It copies the entire feedback from the AI, including the statement of, here's what you asked me to write for you. And here's what, you know.
3: If you actually do that,
2: if you're going to cheat, do it right, man.
3: Yeah, like, come on. At least click and drag it. Like, don't double click and try to copy everything on the page.
2: With the new platform I'm using, if a kid tries to highlight a question to copy and paste it into AI, it actually tells you you're not allowed to copy and paste this.
3: Oh, wow. Yeah.
2: You know, you can respond. There's a lot of things to do to avoid cheating. But the latest thing they're doing now, let me see what I want to get your opinion on this. Okay. I have not, again,
3: he's never asked me anything
2: off the cuff. Okay. I don't prepare him for these because I want honest reactions.
3: And all you're going to get is,
2: what?
3: And the answer you're going to get is just,
2: Oh, yeah. Okay. You're taking a test, mm-hmm. 50 questions on the computer.
3: Oh,
2: right.
3: Okay.
2: You have to have your webcam on.
3: Uh huh.
2: And your phone has to have a second webcam from the site. So you can see if anyone's sitting.
3: Wow. What about it?
2: That's the new standard.
3: For what test?
2: For testing.
3: Like star testing?
2: No. We don't do star testing. We do star testing in person. I'm talking about like.
3: Oh, like online?
2: Yeah. How do you feel about that?
3: You're not getting on my phone so I could put a webcam to make sure no one's there. That's BS. At UTEP, they use something where you have to like literally turn your laptop around to show the surrounding from the webcam. They're like, there's no one around me or anything.
2: But at any given moment or at the beginning or start?
3: Beginning.
2: Okay. Then someone can sit down next to you.
3: Obviously, yeah. But
2: someone can sit, like, have you seen those commercials, those TikToks where they have an AI phone right here?
3: An AI phone?
2: Well, okay. Their phone with AI open. Oh. Okay. Better language. Yeah. Okay.
3: So yeah.
2: And the phone's there. And they'll ask a question and then AI answers it. You're like, oh, so how would I do this? Well, first I would do this. Second, I would do this. Show me your hands. I'm not using the phone. You know, have you seen those videos?
3: Yeah. It's all fake, but yeah.
2: I know that.
3: Yeah.
2: What I'm saying is that's not, you know, I have the phone, they're not gonna see it, right?
3: Yeah.
2: There are ways to cheat. I could show the whole room and then someone comes sit down afterwards. I can have the camera here and have you sitting right behind the camera.
3: Yeah. There's no point in putting.
2: But now the AI is getting smart and it can say, you're looking to the side. You're looking away. So you're not paying attention to the test. Yeah.
3: I don't know. What if I look at my phone because it's notification because it's my phone?
2: Well, you're right.
3: If I get in trouble for that, then don't let me have my phone out, honestly.
2: Well, that you're not supposed to.
3: If they're going to make me use it for a webcam, my notification's going to pop up anyways.
2: Right.
3: They can't tell me to shut it off or anything. It's standard.
2: Well, here's the thing. What I do, and my boss is like, why do you do this? And I said, look.
3: That's BS.
2: My job as a teacher is to teach you. A test ensures I'm teaching you correctly. Okay. with the way I do my papers and everything, you're literally writing a 10,000 page paper by the end of the semester, a book in some ways. Okay.
3: Damn.
2: When you're taking a test, it's just, I have to give tests. But I give you from Wednesday to Sunday to do the test, right? You can start it, stop it anytime you want until you get submit. If you're in school, Connor, and you have five friends taking the class with you, what are you going to do? Be honest.
3: Obviously, if they haven't done it yet, or if it's at the same time, because you said for a couple days.
2: Yeah.
3: Me personally, I would forget about it till the day of, well, and then okay. I'd be like, okay, but all
2: right. That's not the question.
3: If you have
2: five friends that have the same class
3: then
2: as you,
3: we're going to do it together, yeah.
2: You're going to do it together. So what I do is I randomize the questions, meaning all 50 get randomized for everybody.
3: Okay.
2: And I randomize the answers. So the question could be, what is cultural fit?
3: Uh-huh.
2: Oh, that's number 44 on mine. What's it on yours? 2. What's it on yours? 5. Whatever. Okay. The answer is C. It's A here. It's B there. It's D here.
3: Yeah.
2: They don't catch on to that.
3: Some people don't. Yeah.
2: Okay. The biggest... Okay. When I catch someone so blatantly cheating that they're stupid about it, I get angry. If you can beat the system, I don't agree with it, but I'll give you props. One guy we had... to answer questions out of the book, right? And it was a CD. So you would answer the questions in print and you would turn in the papers, right? This guy told his friend, hey, can I borrow your papers so I can do the answers? Yeah, he gives him the papers. The guy comes back the next day and hands in a copy of his friend's questions. He didn't do the work. And it's literally a copy of a highlighted paper. So I was able to get the kid who highlighted it, because there wasn't a lot of kids who highlighted, and his paper, and look at it and be like, this is the same exact copy. So I said, I need these two students to stick around after class. Sat them down and I said, all right, let's talk about this. I said, it's not a question. I know you lent your paper to him or he stole it from you, one or the other. That's not a question. I said, but you... get a zero.
3: The one that copied it?
2: Yeah. And you get a zero for giving it to him. Any question? Yeah. He goes, I have a question. Like, what? He goes, how did you know we did this? I said, because you highlighted your paper. He goes, well, done. I'm like, he copied it. He turns to him and says, you stupid, whatever, right? And I said, just don't do it again. Next time, I'm sending you guys to the dean and kick you out of school.
3: Damn.
2: Right? Again, I'm not hard. I'm a hard ass, but, you know.
3: It surprises me how people could be just so blatantly stupid about some stuff.
2: You can't fix stupid, man. People are stupid. They're stupid. Like, when the stupid, you know how they say there's no such thing as a stupid question? There are stupid questions. I'm going to tell you the stupidest question I've ever heard. Can I use the book on a take-home test? That's a real question, Connor. I'm like, all right, no. And he failed the test. That's an honest to God true story. Another class, I told...
3: Wait, so you couldn't use the book for at home?
2: No, you could.
3: Oh.
2: That's the whole point of a
3: take-home test. He said no, that's why.
2: You're like, it's a take-home test. I told him no, being a smartass.
3: Oh, well,
2: that's who I am. Anyway. He failed the test. So a couple classes later... I'm there and I'm saying, okay, listen, they say there's no such thing as a stupid question. There are stupid questions. And the example I give is this, right? But don't be afraid to ask. I'm not going to make fun of you asking, you know, unless this is obviously a stupid question. I'm sorry. If it's an obviously stupid question, you deserve to be called out for it.
3: Yeah.
2: So we're going through the syllabus and this one girl raised her hand. She goes, I have a question. Can we use the book on a take-home test? Like the whole class was like, what? Like it was just funny. It was funny. I was like, seriously? Do you remember the whole conversation I just had with you about 5 minutes ago? Yeah, it's crazy. Anyway, technology can help you, can it hurt you too? Let's take one quick final, let's see.
3: It is 11:52.
2: Oh, no, we're not. We're going to take the final break. We'll just go to the final.
4: Know your worth, show your work. The final take from today's discussion is reading the room isn't about blending in. It's about tuning in. Observe, adapt, and bring your best self to the table. The final flame has been struck. The lesson is locked in. Time to wrap the show up.
2: All right, so real simply, observe, adapt, and bring your best self to the table. The final flame has been struck. That's the end of the show. Done, right?
3: Yeah.
2: Because there's nothing else to say about that. See where you fit in. See where you fit in and figure it out. That's the hardest thing. You got to figure out a way to do it, right? Read the room. That's been the title of the class. Reading the room, a cultural competence. Okay. Understanding that you need to know what's going on around you. You need to know what's going on, how things work. You know, everyone has a different way of doing things. And like I myself, I'm different. I just do things differently.
3: Yeah. I agree with that.
2: When I sit there and just, I don't know, in a new place, I look around and I, you know, I'm a little quiet just to judge everything, right?
3: Yeah.
2: And just to see what I can or cannot do. And if I like it, I'm like, okay, cool. You know, if I don't like it, I'm like, oh, what can I change or what can I do to like this better?
3: Yeah.
2: And one of my favorite things is we got to eat, right? Okay. Do you think the food you eat is culture related?
3: Well, yeah.
2: Right?
3: Every food's culture.
2: Yeah, every food's culture. Exactly. When you go to certain restaurants and you try new food, like we went to a new restaurant last weekend. Was it last weekend or 2 weeks ago? Maybe 2 weeks,
3: What was it called?
2: We went to a place that sells pho.
3: 2 weeks ago.
2: And I ordered the spring
3: roll.
2: I ordered all the egg rolls and spring rolls. I wanted to try them. And one of them had egg in it. And I'm just like, oh, what? Well, it's a different kind of, it's not Chinese food. It was a different kind of cuisine.
3: Vietnamese, yeah.
2: So, yeah. So.
3: And they did it differently. It's big also.
2: It wasn't bad.
3: But it wasn't what you
2: But expected. It wasn't worth going back for me. And that's why I think it's so funny, right? That you're sitting there and you're like, okay, how does this, you know, like, I don't like this food. And I felt bad sending it back, but I'm like, I didn't like it. I didn't like it. It was bland. It was like, I didn't like it.
3: Yeesh.
2: So when you go out to eat, be aware of all that and understand that things happen. You know what I mean?
3: Yeah.
2: And cultures, all of that is so important because eating out is culture. You know, doing things a certain way. Like before COVID, at Texas Roadhouse and Logan's Steakhouse, they would give you a bucket of peanuts. Not even in a bag. It was just a bucket of peanuts. You'd get bucket peanuts at the front.
3: Oh.
2: And then you would just throw the shells on the floor. And people would just throw stuff on the floor. Okay. At night, they'd go clean it up. So the managers could see if the floor was clean or not.
3: Yeah.
2: Makes sense, right? So it's interesting because as you do that, every culture, every restaurant, there's some restaurants that say you can't wear a tie in here and they'll cut your tie off without your permission. Okay. They have a sign up front that says we're going to cut your tie off if you're walking here with a tie. And they hang your tie up on the wall.
3: Wow.
2: Okay. There's some places the exact opposite. You must wear a tie to come in here.
3: Or they just have ties on the wall.
2: Yeah, they do. And here, like, I have my jerseys, right? With my numbers on it.
3: Yeah.
2: They can claim these are gang colors, and I can't wear it.
3: Yeah.
2: That's happened to me.
3: Yeah, happened to me also.
2: You know, so.
3: For wearing black.
2: Yeah, dressing up. Yeah, right? There's all those things that you got to be aware of. So just remember, when you're going out, going to work with your friends are a different culture group than you.
3: Yeah, but I'm getting more.
2: You're learning it.
3: Yeah.
2: Right? But it's taking time. You can just walk in there and know everything.
3: Oh, yeah.
2: Right? So, yeah, it's one of those things that think about it and be aware of it. And when you come back next week, we will talk about more college stuff and see how your first week of school goes. Can't wait to hear that. Until then, you guys, I am the Murph Man, co-host Connor. We will see you next week. Have a good day.
3: Bye.
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0: Ladies and gentlemen, thank you for tuning in to Military Broadcast Radio. 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

0: When life shapes us, when love anchors us, when loss changes us, we are not left behind. We are carried forward, held by faith, rooted in purpose, finding our way. This is Carried Forward, a space for stories of resilience, purpose, and forward resolve. Good morning. How are you? Welcome to Carried Forward. As you can see, it's just me today. I don't have anyone I'm interviewing, so it'll be a shorter episode, but hopefully just as valuable. And I was racking my brain for like, what should I talk about today? And there's a couple of different things that I'm going to touch on today. But one was just what's going on right now and why I don't have an interviewee is because I did have set up an interview, and then I had asked someone else and it just didn't work out. So, and that's okay. I mean, that's how life is. And it, when I was thinking about this topic, I was thinking that is exactly kind of how my life has gone. Like I had a plan in place and I smile just because like you got to smile through the pain sometimes, but like life doesn't go as you thought it should, what you had planned. And that's done just in my case, that's across the board. And that goes from like small little, hiccups to, people not being able to be interviewed, to your husband dying or a divorce, you know? And so today I'm just going to talk about like my perspective. It's not the way of doing it, but a perspective on, you know, when plans change, what do you carry forward? How do you handle that? I'll use a simple example as like my week and then a broader example as my life. So I hope that you can join me today. Take a little while to listen, and I hope this blesses you in some way or someone that you know. So today it's me because I did have some interviews planned, but they didn't work out. And I mean, that's completely understandable. Things happen. And so I thought, well, you know what? Maybe I'll just do a broadcast day where you guys are looking at things that I've already recorded and done, but I know I've gone to every other Tuesday, so you have plenty of time to do that now on the Tuesdays that I'm not talking to you. And I enjoy doing this podcast because one, it is supporting a wonderful network, the Military Broadcast Radio, that helps us veterans have a voice and share what our thoughts are. And they're able to do that through contributions, sponsors, and we're able to have this platform and learn how to do it at no cost to us. And that is just wonderful. And please get out there and support the Military Broadcast Radio, because they don't only have podcasts, but they have many other things to offer. And they're good to us. They teach us how to do this, but that I digress. I'm getting on another tangent, but please get out there and look at other, my brothers and sisters out there that have their own podcasts, see what we have to offer out there. But, you know, I was like, okay, well, what am I going to do now? And so I'm talking about it, right? Life plan changes, and what do we carry forward? It's I think what we do with that. I have a magnet on my refrigerator says that life is all about what we do with plan B, right? It's not always about figuring out what to do with, what we need to do to make the original plan work. And I will say the Lord has been working in my heart of late to drive that home to me, because we all want our original plans to work out. Like, I wanted to be able to do interviews today. I wanted to be in the season of emptiness with my late husband Andy and us travel and have a wonderful time together. But that is just not what has happened. And so believe it or not, in all these years since his passing, I have been doing all the things to get through it, right? I've been going to the grief shares. I've been going to the widow groups. I've been going to the retreats. I've been traveling. I've been reading the books, listening to the podcast. And of late, probably more than ever, been asking the Lord to help me. And of course, that's when I'm feeling the most peace. I'm just asking the Lord to, like, well, okay, I had a plan. Obviously, that's not the plan that's working. So what do you need me to do? And I will say that, and I've made peace with it. I think that's the most important piece of it, is that, and, you know, I talk with a counselor. Wounded Warrior Project is a huge piece in my life now, that I have a coach that I talk to weekly, and she's helped me. Just one, I would say when things don't go your way, it's been beneficial in my life to do the things, right? Even if at the moment they're not doing anything for you, I have those tools now that I've brought with me, I've learned, and I'm in a better headspace to be able to use those tools. So does that make sense? Like, 'cause there was a moment that I was like, I've done all these things and I feel no better. So have I wasted my time? But now that I have, like, just given it all to the Lord and made peace with, like, this is my life. And that probably sounds silly to everyone, or maybe it doesn't if you've been in this situation, but you have to, like, switch in your perspective of, like, this is your life. There is you're not going to make it look like it did. You can't, you know, plug in someone to kind of fit that life, right? And you honestly, I've just given it to the Lord and going, Lord, you know, obviously the life that I had planned is not the one that is going to be set before me. What do I do now? And honestly, accepting that, you know, and I guess that's the key, is accepting that good or bad, happy or sad, that this is your life. And then what are you going to do with it? How are you going to make it a life that you're living, right? We, you know, because we all make plans and they don't always work out. But I think the key part of living a joyful life, or living a life of, for me, of peace and contentment, and not always striving, like, because I'm very much a researcher. I'm very much a striver of, like, I got to do better. If I take this one more course, I read this one more book, then I'm going to feel better. It's going to make sense. Right. And that is not always the case. I think the biggest growth I've had of all is one, accepting, like, there's nothing I can do to make this better. To make my life better. And I know I've shifted like perspectives of, like, things didn't work out with my interviewees, but I'm trying to relate that to to how life, you know, life doesn't always work out, and we got to make it work, accept that. And like, if I wouldn't accept that the interviewees weren't coming, then I would have never spoke to you about these things. Right. But I, you know, but we got to wake up. And it's not like, for me anyway, it's not doing the things that you need to do to accept it. It's getting quiet, slowing down, and just going like, there is nothing that I can do to make this better or to change this. I don't know if that makes sense. Hopefully it does. And I'm talking in a big spectrum. Like, of course, there are things that you can do in your life to make your life better, right? And part of that is accepting. But I'm just saying, for me, like, I do the things. I like talk to the people. I go to the classes. I get the education. I do the research. But all that is not going to help me if I've never just said, this is my life, right? And this is where I'm at. Hopefully that is coming across as I intended. And for me, the Lord has helped me do that. He's helped me get quiet. He's helped me slow down. He's helped me not acknowledge it to death, if that makes sense, because that is my hangups. It's like, I will research and find all the definitions and read all the books, listen to all the podcasts, trying to acknowledge it to death. And sometimes that's not what you need. Sometimes you just need to accept and stop trying to understand things. And I'm sure there's other people out there that probably do that too. I'm sure I'm not the only one, but even if I am, that can go across the board. Whatever you do to make something to cope with something, like whatever your go-to is, sometimes you got to lay that down and go, okay, I'm not using that tool anymore. I'm just going to be here right now and ask the Lord to help you in that. And that has made such a world of difference. I'm a little slower than others. It's taken me a little while, I guess 10 years. But I will say that the things that I've done to get here have helped me so much. Like, I now that I've slowed down and started to accept, I do have the tools to start like realizing what other than the loss of my husband has caused me grief, and what coping mechanisms that I have no longer serve me. And what other things that haven't gone as planned have caused me to behave in ways that I don't respect or the person that I want to be, right? And I think these are the things that we have to ask ourselves, and that has helped me so much. Like, who do I want to be in this life that has been given to me? And what am I doing that is not feeding that person, right? And believe me, I do plenty of things that don't feed that person or feed that life that I want to be. But I'm working with the Lord to see the things that I didn't see before, right? I've asked him, I've prayed and asked the Lord to show me sins and habits and ways in my life that are, one, not honoring to him, and oftentimes very dishonoring to him. And then what's not honoring to the life that he has for me, right? And that has made such a huge difference. Of course, it's not overnight, but I have such peace about it. One, accepting like, okay, Lord, this is what you have for me. Let's walk this together. And two, please show me where I need to do better and what has been dishonoring to you, sinful to myself and to you. Please show those. And he has been showing me so quickly. And then bringing people into my life to help me pray through those things, to help me work through those things. It's just been amazing. It truly has been. And it's just me sitting down and getting quiet, like I said, and asking those things and giving him the time he needs to speak to me, and seeking out others that are good at that, right? I would say I am someone that typically like turns inward or to a book or to, you know, an expert, but I've been seeking out community, and he has allowed beautiful people to come into my life that know how to do these things, that know how to go to get quiet and ask the Lord to answer hard questions. Do the answers always show up as I expect? Absolutely not. But they do show up, and it's just been beautiful to just go, okay, this is not the life that I wanted. This is not the plan I had. But Lord, this must be your plan. So you help me walk this journey. And I've had unexpected conversations. I've had rest when I didn't, you know, I didn't think rest was productive, but it is. It truly is. I've had different opportunities show up that I would have never imagined, that I will talk about in the future. That I could have never imagined me going and, you know, just helping others in ways that are just surprising. By pausing and just having time to not always be what I think is productive, right? It's just given me new direction. It's given me time to think. It's given me peace. And to see like what God is doing in my life that I would have never expected or anticipated or even imagined, right? So it's just like, sometimes we have to slow down, go in a different direction, and most importantly, accept that different direction. I think that's been the huge change in my life. If you guys would just like share in my comments, like a time of something that's gone a different way that you didn't choose, but eventually led you to something meaningful. I would love that. Please share with me, because I do feel that the Lord is walking me through this season to lead me to something very meaningful. And like I said, this isn't going to be a very long episode. I hope this has blessed you in some way talking about this, because like the key parts are acceptance, slowing down, allowing the Lord to speak to you, and not carrying forward everything that, you know, like sometimes we got to let things go, right? Our old expectations, we got to let our disappointments go. We got to let our guilt go. We got to let relationships that you had hopes for, and they have changed, be that friendship or romantic, got to let those go, and not carry them forward. I think the identity that you had for yourself, sometimes you got to not carry that forward and be open to a new identity, which has been huge for me. A key thing I've had to let go of and not carry forward is other people's expectations of my life. Other people's and my own expectations for my life. A version of ourselves that we're afraid to release, right? I think that's huge for me, because I think developing a Shauna on her own without Andy or without the idea of Andy was very frightening to me because I love that Shauna. She was a rock star. Like, she was amazing. That version of Shauna with Andy, and to release that version, I've been afraid to do that. I've tried everything I can to find that person, but I had not truly accepted, like, this is Shauna without Andy. I guess I would just say, like, maybe moving forward isn't just about deciding where we're going. It's deciding what deserves to come with us and what we need to accept. I am getting ready to leave on a road trip sometime soon. And, you know, that makes me think of, like, when we choose to go on a road trip, we don't take our whole house with us, right? So we think about, what do we need, what can stay home, and what's worth caring for. And that's what I'm saying, is like, we need to choose and accept what we're going to bring with us and who we are right now. And allow, like, not be afraid to release some things that even were wonderful, like, that were part of, like, some of the best parts of us, right? I think that it's important that we realize that the things that we accept and want to carry forward with us. And to focus on who we want to become, and to feed, like I said earlier, like, you're feeding that version of you. And what I'm trying to personally trying to leave behind in this season, and what I want to intentionally take with me, is what I've been focusing on lately. And that means that I've walked through some hard layers of grief that are beyond just Andy, like grief from my childhood, and learning, like, coping mechanisms that I picked up in my childhood that I started bringing with me, but releasing those to the Lord. And most importantly, if you don't get anything else from this episode, is, like, it's acceptance for what your life is right now. Even if you're having a bad time, like, I'm accepting that I'm going through a hard time right now. So when I accept that, I can start working towards becoming the person that I want to be. Does that make sense? At least that's what has helped me tremendously. And asking the Lord into that space, like, really asking Him into that space and making time for Him to answer, has been a huge, huge change for me. Let's see, maybe something in your life hasn't gone according to planned either. I'm sure that's true. And maybe you're trying desperately to get back to how you thought you were supposed to be. And I would just say, accept where you're at right now and move from there. That's helped me, and ask the Lord to be in that place. And just be like, what I'm carrying simply because I've always carried it, and I don't want to accept this reality. I think that's the hardest piece, is like, when you don't want to accept your reality. That can be so hard. But taking the time to accept it and going, okay, I accept this, this is where I'm at, good or bad. How can I move forward from here? Where does the road lead from here? And asking the Lord to show you those. I think that is all I have for you today. I hope this has been helpful and wasn't like jumbled. But I think the most important things that I've in this season of my life that I've come through and that I want to share with you is one, accepting where you're at, not clinging to what you were or who you were, but realizing who you are right now, and then moving forward from there and choosing what you want to carry with you forward. And realizing that it's not always going to look like it did, and to hold on to the values and the core of who you are, and ask the Lord in that place with you and ask Him to carry you in the direction that He needs you, and to put people in your life, people, places, things in your life that will help you go in the direction that He needs you to go. And it makes such a huge difference. You will be so much more at peace. And not only asking Him, but giving Him time to answer you. That means getting quiet. That means slowing down. That means giving Him some time in your day. To help you realize. And no, it's not easy. And sometimes you have to start over. Taking the time to do it. And even if, like, for instance, that you don't like where your life is right now and you don't want to accept it, but do it anyway. That's what has helped me, like just going, okay, this is not the life that I planned. I don't want to even accept that this is my life, but I'm going to. And asking the Lord to help you with that and to help you move forward. And to help you find the people in your life to show you how to do that better. Thank you so much for joining me today. I invite you to share this with others if it's blessed you in any way. So thank you. I hope you come back Tuesday after next. I will have someone to interview. Hopefully it'll be my sister. And if not, then it'll be someone just as interesting and lovely and hearing their story. I hope this was helpful. Please share it if you felt that it was, and I will talk to you soon. Have a wonderful day.
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6: Hey, let's go! Get in here! Let's go. Get in here right now! Get in here! Hey, we got 30 minutes for the rest!

0: I'm Phil. Protect him. I guarantee you that.
1: Guarantee.
0: Look at me. Look at me.
1: Let's go.
0: We got three kids.
1: Let's go.
0: For the rest of our lives.
1: For the rest of our lives.
0: Let's go.
1: Let's go.
0: Come on.
1: Hey. We're the team.
0: Hey. Come on. Come on.
1: Hey. Put your heart on the table.
0: Hey, we got it.
2: Good morning, ladies and gentlemen. You're watching the Final Timeout on Military Broadcast Radio. I'm your host, HG, back for another week. Week one of the NFL preseason in the books. We got the MLB wild card and WNBA playoff races are both heating up. College football is almost back. Stay tuned. I'm going to do some power rankings for the conferences later in the show. We got a first look at the AP Top 25 poll. We'll take a look at that. I've got more mock drafts coming your way, and time permitting, we may even take another stab at that 82-0 challenge. So, jam-packed show today. Let's just jump right into it, though.
3: Yeah. And we're doing pretty good. We didn't even do a sound check. Woo-woo.
2: Yeah. I was doing the sound check while having a conversation with you. So, all right. The NFL preseason, we got position battles and practice fights. We had our first full week of NFL preseason football, giving us a first look at some of the exciting rookies, new additions and players fighting for a roster spot. My Broncos actually opened with a pretty impressive 27-7 victory over the Atlanta Falcons. We had a good chunk of our starters playing.
3: Except Bo.
2: Yeah. Bo, Jalen Waddle, who's dealing with an injury, J.K. Dobbins. I mean, it was basically the starting offense, but like with minus a few guys. Jared Stidham looked pretty impressive. He threw for 131. Corlin Sutton had 60 receiving yards and an absolutely insane, sick one-handed catch. I'm surprised that there was no flag thrown on that.
3: Oh, shit. Oh, shit. Oh, hey, everybody. Welcome to the stage. Caveman has entered the building.
2: Whoa, all right.
3: He is watching on TikTok.
2: What's up, Caveman? How's it going?
3: Make sure that you refresh, everybody. Refresh, tap, heart us.
2: Yeah. Do all that. Send us some gifts, too. We appreciate even just the little ones. We appreciate that because all that money always just goes to helping the veteran out, whether it be teaching them classes or sometimes they're just in crisis and we can use that money to get them.

0: And you saw a lot. We saw a lot of great things for the coaches evaluating execution. The players know their assignments, protect the football, communicate, and contribute on special teams.
1: Well, how
0: strong, that was the important stuff that we were looking for.
1: HG, how strong is our schedule this year? Because I know last year it was somewhat kind of a week, right?
0: It wasn't the weakest schedule. I mean, we were still playing I was a third place schedule, I think, because we did come in third. But we're definitely, we have a tougher schedule this year. It's a first place schedule.
1: Well, yeah, because we almost made it to the Super Bowl.
0: Yeah. Our first 8 weeks, I think we play six playoff teams here. I got it right here. So the Chiefs, obviously, we're on the playoff team last year, but you imagine Mahomes will be healthy. That game's going to be in Arrowhead. That's always a tough one. Then we have the Jaguars, Rams, 49ers, Chargers, Seahawks get a bit of a break. And then, I mean, even the Panthers were a playoff team. But our first 6 weeks of the season are incredibly difficult. It does ease up in the middle. And then it's actually a pretty difficult finish to the year. We have a road game against the Raiders. Those division games can always be sketchy. Who knows, you know, like the Raiders could be finding their stride late in the season too, so they could be tough. Then we've got the Bills on Christmas. We got to go to Foxborough to play the Patriots. And we will end it off at home against the Chargers. But it's a pretty... The start of our year is a pretty brutal stretch. And then the last three, four games are pretty tough. But I'd say the middle of the season are all very winnable games where we could pick up some steam and maybe put a little win streak together before we go into our... the tougher part of our schedule. So, see, some other news that we got going on. We've had some altercations going on in these training camps. I don't know what's been going on at Chiefs camp, but they're just fighting each other, and you're seeing guys like just lay out their teammates in practice. So I'm not sure what's going on in Kansas City. Maybe there's something in the water, but the Chiefs have been going hard. Dallas and New Orleans had multiple altercations yesterday, including a huge brawl that really derailed practice. You had Cleveland had to end the practice early because of excessive fighting. So football, it's an emotional, physical sport. But, you know, you got to have toughness, but toughness also really – you know, is remaining disciplined when you're provoked. All right. And a little question for the viewers. How seriously should fans be taking preseason results? And then should the NFL punish serious practice fights like regular season fights? My two cents on that. Preseason results they do matter in the sense that you can kind of get a good gauge on, you know, how the offensive line looked, you know, how the coaching and play calling was. Because even when you get to like the third and fourth string guys, you know, there's still play calling and coaching can still be a big factor. And then, yeah, I mean, you see the guys that really that stand out and really put out some good film. Those are guys that you want to, that I think you should just keep an eye on and keep in the back of your mind when evaluating talent, who might be a factor for your team. The practice fights, I think that, I don't know if the NFL needs to necessarily get involved with that. That should be at the discretion of the teams. Those joint practices are optional, but that's just something that they do a lot. And they happen all the time, but it's not like they're derailing a game or anything. So our takeaways, though, from the preseason, not about undefeated records, about identifying which players, coaches can be trusted when injuries occur, when things aren't going your way, and just how a team's looking cohesively as a unit, and body language on the sidelines, another important thing, you know. Even when starters aren't playing, how are they responding to the backups performing out there? I think of a real good sign of a healthy team.

0: that has a good locker room and a lot of chemistry is when you see a lot of excitement from the first string guys watching players stand out, you know, watching these backups stand out and make some good big plays to potentially secure their spot. And the fun in the preseason games is, you know, you have a lot of guys, are they going to become a millionaire or are they going to be updating their LinkedIn? That's what a lot of these guys are fighting for in these first few weeks. All right. I'll jump through some preseason scores too and give you guys some takeaways from some of those games. We had Lions and the Bengals in a 16-14 kind of stalemate. My big takeaway from that, the offensive line for the Bengals didn't look too great still. So we'll see about Joe Burrow's health is a big concern for me. We have the Steelers kind of dominated the Packers. Interesting quarterback battle between all three guys, because, I mean, you have Drew Aller, Mason Rudolph, and Will Howard all played really well. I mean, they helped, between the three of them, they only had 6 incompletions. They all three threw for a combined 313 yards, 3 total touchdowns. Aller picked one up on the ground. So, I mean, it'll be interesting because, like, Rodgers is still going to be the starting quarterback. Seems like that's the strategy. It's like, which one of these guys is not going to be on the roster? Because I just doubt that you keep all three of them. That'll be a very interesting takeaway there. Some other Friday games. Anthony Richardson got off to a rough start, but he actually put together a pretty nice game, went 11-for-14, 145, and a touchdown in a 13-13 draw with the Patriots. Cardinals picked up a 27-14 win over the Raiders. A lot of takeaways from this game. No Carson Beck dealing with a rib injury, but Gardner Minshew looked really good too. So Jacoby Brissett came in, was 5-for-5 in his limited reps. Kirk Cousins was 5-of-6. Each of those guys threw for a touchdown, led an opening drive touchdown. Fernando Mendoza, he looked pretty sharp in this. 10-of-16, 97, and a touchdown. I really love it. He was just threading the needle, finding some tight windows there. Two rookie running backs, Jeremiah Love and Mike Washington, both looked really impressive and some limited touches in this one. Chargers got a pretty emphatic 27-7 win over the Texans. Yeah, Davis Mills not looking too sharp. That was, and then Graham Mertz ended up getting injured in this one. We saw our first look at DJ Uiagalelei in the NFL. Wasn't bad. Wasn't bad. I'll say that. Then Titans 49ers on another game on Friday. DeJuan Stribling thought he was a big reach of the draft, but I think I might be wrong about that. He looked really good. One of the best rookie wide receiver performances of the weekend. Some of our Friday action. Quarterback Jalen. Yeah, you heard that right. Jalen, not Jaden. Jalen Daniels of the Buccaneers looked very sharp. 10-for-15, 111 yards. He might be making the roster spot. Expect Braylon Allen. He averaged 4 carries, 44 yards, and a touchdown in this one. Expect him to be a healthy part of this Jets offense this year. Bills played their first game in their new stadium. Josh Allen looked pretty sharp, doing some vintage Josh Allen things. DJ Moore looked good in the Bills uniform. Highmark Stadium apparently is constricting or obscuring some views for people, so that'll be an interesting thing to keep an eye on throughout the season. The Browns have a 3-way quarterback battle of absolute booty going on in their building. No one looked all too impressive out of Shador, Deshaun Watson, and Dylan Gabriel. Everyone turned the ball over. Fumble from Deshaun, interceptions from Shador and Gabriel. Nothing too good out of that quarterback room. No touchdowns from any of them. Casey Concepcion, though. Didn't do a whole lot in the passing game. He had 3 catches, 27 yards. He looked quick, though, had a rushing touchdown. Got involved a little bit in the return game, and he looked pretty impressive there. Might have housed one if he didn't trip over his own feet. So that guy's gonna be pretty fun to watch. I think he's also, we'll talk about this when we get to mock drafts, but fantasy wise, the price tag that you can get him for because he's going super late is a pretty good price tag. And then hey, Case Keenum didn't even know this guy was still in the league, but he was
1: I know, I saw that.
0: Playing for the Bears, looked sharp, tossing two TDs out there for them. Yeah, Jackson Dart on the Vikings game went to the Blue Medical Tent, so that's got to be a little bit of a cause for concern for Giants fans. He got absolutely lit up, but Scataboo back in action looked pretty good. We had Ty Joe Montana Simpson get his first debut for the Rams. I don't know, I might be overreacting a little bit, but man, he was sharp in this one. Who he had a, was being called the biggest reach of the draft, and we, you know, it's one preseason game. We won't say anything, but I liked what I saw. I mean, he was just in rhythm the whole game. 21 to 25, 192 touchdowns. I mean, if the Rams keep their offensive line pretty consistent when he's there, that he was good at Alabama when the pockets were relatively clean and everything was on schedule. But he didn't do great against unrelenting pressure. So that'll be something we will see from him as if he can develop and just be better about processing the defense with pressure in his face. The man, I don't know if Cayman, you might have seen this, the Jags and Saints game. Some really tough, it was a tough game for the production team. The first quarter, maybe even the first half, the white balance was just all out of whack. That was on the Saints broadcast. I mean, it was like the Jags were wearing white uniforms, just singeing your eyelids. And then you had, on the flip side, on the Jags broadcast, there was the white balance was like too gray, so like everything was all dull and the colors were all stunted. We got a, I mean, quarterback battle going on in New Orleans, not for the starting job, but for the backup. And I gotta say, Zach Wilson, he might be taking that from Spencer Rattler. He looked really good in this one. We saw, I liked what I saw out of Audric Estime as well. Some good things from both teams, really. Joey Jaguar, potential nickname there. I doubt we'll see, he'll see the field too much, but threw a 43-yard pass. Then the Jags were really feeding this Jamari Taylor. He had 22 carries in this one. I mean, what I'm taking away from this game, Liam Cohen wants to run the football a lot. 36 rush attempts. And this one, he was really seeing what he had out of a lot of his running backs. Then just some final notes. Guy, I had honestly never heard of for the Ravens, Joe Fanau, Fanu, 22 of 28, 224 touchdown, did throw an interception as well, but looking like he might be the third guy. We'll see if the Tyler Huntley, Pro Bowl quarterback, very well established, but Fanau might have threw got himself onto an NFL roster. And then Cole Payton, you know, not the most impressive passing numbers, but the dual threat ability. He's man, he's still just such a fascinating project to me because he had 45 rushing yards on three carries. So I don't know. We'll be interested to see what Sean, what the new Eagles offensive coordinator, Sean something, I'm blanking on his last name, does with him. But he's just got such great rushing ability. He's very versatile. Yeah, I mean, he could be kind of like a Taysom Hill type for them if they get creative with him. So something to keep an eye on there. All right, well, that's going to do it for our NFL preseason recap. We're going to move to baseball after the break, where we have a spectacular Tuesday, produced some spectacular defense and historic offense and a 19-run blowout. So stay tuned for that. All that and more coming up on the final timeout here on Military Broadcast Radio.

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2: Welcome back, ladies and gentlemen, to the final timeout. Your military broadcast radio. Just going over some of the heroic action from preseason. Now we're going to get into some baseball. Wild card races are heating up. We had an action-packed night last night. Some really good games. It's almost that time. Time of the year. Still a good chunk of the regular season left. We gotta round out August, and then we go through a good chunk of September too. But it's starting to get down to it, you know. We're starting to see who's pulling away, and who's teetering off. So what did we have happening last night? I mean, we had Tatis take over. The Cubs got a walk-off, and Milwaukee scored 19 runs. 22, actually. So we'll start with Fernando Tatis because he had one of the best all-around performances this season. Robbed the Mets of a grand slam and hit two home runs as the Padres won 5-2. So, you know, preventing four runs while adding two more with his bat. That's just, I mean, insane value from him right there. And what do you guys think? What was more valuable? Was robbing the grand slam or hitting the two home runs? I mean, hitting the two home runs, it's hard to get one home run in the game, so hitting two is incredibly impressive. But I think the overall more impactful thing was preventing four homers from, or four runs from coming in. Let me know what you guys think. Home runs or the robbing the grand slam? What's more impressive? Cubs earning another walk-off victory over the White Sox. Pete Crow Armstrong hit his 31st home run, and then Alex Bregman delivered the walk-off. And then not too long ago, PCA also had a walk-off home run. I believe it was two nights ago, or might have been last night. So they've been kind of living on those late game heroics the Cubs have. I think in fact it was actually just the might have also been against the White Sox. Yeah, it was one of the in the 10th inning he got his first career walk off. PCA did, and then literally the next night they get another walk off to take down the White Sox. Man, really. Cubs have been one of the hotter teams in baseball, though. Did come out of a sort of disappointing series against the Cardinals, but they're really right on Milwaukee's tail in terms of the division race. They're not just four games back, so the Brewers cannot afford to let off the gas, and not let off the gas they did. Milwaukee just embarrassed the Mariners 22-0. And what's crazy about this game is it was close for a little bit. I mean, it was a 1-0 ball game heading into the bottom of the 5th inning. And then Milwaukee added 5 home runs, and then in the 6th they added 5 home runs. Then they added 2 more in the 7th. And then 9 in the 8th. We didn't even get to the bottom of the 9th because Seattle didn't score 22 runs. And they didn't score any runs. This is a complete meltdown out of the Mariners. And I mean, really the cherry on top of the night was Julio Rodriguez catching a pop fly, losing track of the outs, and just throwing the ball into the stands. Thinking that out, he caught the final out and letting, yeah, you got one guy, the batter out, but the guys on base all came home and they conceded the 2 runs that way. So if you're the Brewers, you love to see that out of your bats. I mean, they had a you forced the team that wanted to conserve their bullpen, so they had a position player come in and pitch in the ninth with or pitch in the eighth. That was Rivas. And yeah, unsurprisingly, he did not do too hot with a 7 ERA. 9 hits, 9 runs, one batter walked, no strikeouts, gave up a home run. So, I mean, I'll say that the Mariners bolt pitchers credits, they only gave up 4 home runs. So, you know, and the game where you give up 22, it's not like all on the pitching. I mean, it's just some, yeah, the infield outfit or the defense wasn't the best on both the infield and the outfield. So dominant victory there. Yeah, you had Kristen Yelich hitting a 3-run homer. David Hamilton homered. Jake Bowers added a 2-run shot. And just got too much to be for the Mariners. So yeah, it's one of those games where it makes you think, like, does baseball need a mercy rule? Well, I say nah. Maybe you could ask, like, okay, you hit like 12-0, 15-0. Should you maybe the winning team stop playing aggressive? But it's a professional sport. These guys are getting paid. Everyone's getting paid. So you don't want them to score more runs. You got to stop them. Yeah, we're entering the stretch run. I mean, we're going to really see teams that have bullpen depth, that are playing good defense, and the players' health is looking good. Those are our teams that we, you know, if you're a better, you want to be putting your money on as we head towards the playoffs and who's going to go on a potential deep run. Yeah. Stars create the highlights, but the postseason races are often decided by middle relievers, defensive replacements, and the hitting near the bottom of the lineup. Speaking of the wild card and division races, let's take a look at where we stand on some of those. The Red Sox cooled off a little bit. They're 4-6 in their last 10 after that huge winning streak that they went on. In terms of the wild card, though, they're still firmly in it. I mean, they're only 2 games behind the Yankees. The Rays with a 5-game lead for the first place in their division. So I'm leaning towards Tampa Bay taking the East. I do think we're probably going to see probably both the Yankees and the Red Sox take 2 of those wild card spots. And then it'll be between, you know, it's going to be between teams like the Twins, the Guardians, the Rangers. Seattle's got an outside shot. I would probably say the Twins get that final wild card spot. I mean, the White Sox only have a 4-game lead over them. So maybe Minnesota gets hot and Chicago kind of hits a wall and they drop into the wild card there. I do think the White Sox close it out, and the absolute putrid AL West. I mean, right now you don't have a single team over 500. I'm not even like whoever wins this, I think it'll be one of their Texas teams. I mean, give me the Astros. I think they just have a little more depth, pitching wise, stronger bats overall. But I don't, you know, anything can happen in the pennant chase, but I just don't think we're seeing a team from the AL West go very deep. Maybe they win like they beat their wild card, but give me the Astros coming out of the AL West at this moment. Division winners, Astros, White Sox, Rays. We're going to have probably the Yankees Give me the Red Sox. Give me the Red Sox as your first wild card, Yankees, and then the Twins. Give me the Twins. That'll be, as of this week, that's the AL wild card or playoff predictions. Going over to the National League to see who we get. Look at first at the East, Atlanta holding the Braves off for now. Philly only 5.5 games back. Atlanta's been not as dominant as they were to start the year. Their outfield defense has looked very shaky at times, just their defense in general overall. I will say, though, to their credit, when their bats are flying, they are one and hitting at their, you know, full power. They are one of the toughest teams to beat. They do still have a really good bullpen. Chris Sale is still one of the best in the business. They made some trades to address those outfield needs. So I do think that they'll be able to close it out and win the East. Looking at the Central, I mean, both the Cubs and Brewers, pretty good in their last 10 games. They're both 6-4. They're both looking really strong here. I think Milwaukee's just got a little more depth to close it out and win this. It's going to be really close. It is going to be, this I think will be the closest division race of the entire final stretch here. So keep, this is the one I'm keeping the closest eye on. It wouldn't entirely shock me with all the momentum Chicago's got if they were able to take out for Milwaukee, but it's been more of a late surge from them. So I just wonder, will they cool off? Will, you know, that'll be, can they keep this going? I like Milwaukee, I think, is just a deeper team. It was why they've been able to sustain and be so good for all season. But this is going to be a really close race. I think St. Louis at 65-62, they're out of probably winning the division. So they're looking at a wild card spot here. Their best chance, I mean, they need either the Padres to really drop a lot of games. Same with either the Phillies. But I think it's them and the Diamondbacks are going to be really competing heavy for that last spot, which kind of brings me down to the AL West here. The Dodgers have 8-game lead. I just don't think anybody's good enough to catch them. They're going to win the West, I would imagine. The Padres will, and Phillies, I think, will really be battling for, I mean, will probably be that second wild card spot. Whoever doesn't make it out of the Central is going to probably have that first wild card spot. They're going to have the best record there. The drop National League predictions. I'll take the Braves out of the East. Well, for seeding, we'll go Brewers 1, Dodgers 2, Braves 3. Cubs are going to be 4. Giving the Phillies as the 5. And Padres. Probably the Padres is the 6, actually. I don't know if the Diamondbacks or Cardinals can make it. That'll be close. This is going to be really close between all three of those teams. Let me know what you guys think. Who's going to come out of these wild card and division races? What you're seeding on the postseason is going to look like. We're going to go ahead and hit our next break. Coming up after that, we've got the WNBA playoff field taking shape. Kelsey Mitchell just delivered another dominant performance. We've just seen it. We're seeing some real hooping going on here. So stay tuned. We got all that and more coming up here on the final timeout.

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2: We're back at it. The final timeout on Military Broadcast Radio. A good time today, folks. Having a good time, enjoying the show. I hope everyone's enjoying the show. Just going to jump into it. Get right into a WNBA playoff race. Minnesota, Las Vegas, and now Golden State have officially secured playoff berths. Minnesota's just been the league's most consistent team with a breakout rookie star in Olivia Miles. Las Vegas, they possess that championship experience, and they have the best player in the world in Asia Wilson. And Golden State reaching the playoffs in just their second season. It's a young, hungry roster. They play absolutely smothering defense. They've been hands down the best defensive unit in the team. They live by the mantra, no easy buckets. We have Indiana last night defeated Toronto 102-95 and improved to 12-4. They're close to securing a playoff spot as well. Kelsey Mitchell scored 16 points in the first quarter and finished with 29 despite sitting out the entire fourth. Mitchell and Caitlin Clark really have become one of the most exciting backcourt duos to watch in the whole WNBA. They've kind of been a close to record-setting backcourt combination. They just create a very difficult choice for opposing defenses. Caitlin, just with her elite shooting abilities, is so lethal out from three. And I mean, Kelsey Mitchell can also knock down threes, and then she is just she's so good at scoring under the rim though too. It's just tough to leave one guard one-on-one because the other receives space. If you send additional help to one guard, the other receives space. I mean, there's just a lot of conundrums there. Question for everyone in the calendar while we go over a couple more things on the WNBA side. Which team would you trust most in a playoff series? You've got Minnesota's consistency, Las Vegas's experience, Indiana's explosive backcourt. And I'm talking about explosive backcourt duos. Throw the Atlanta Dream in there as well. Or Golden State's fearless young roster and smothering defense. Now, speaking of the Dream and exciting backcourt duos, this was a fantastic game that I wanted to flash back to. One that went to overtime between the Dream and the Fever. And it was just, you know, great guard play. All on display. Whether you had, you know, Kalen had scored 26 points with 9 assists. One thing she's got to work, she's got to get them turnover numbers down. That's my biggest concern with the Fever is Caitlin is a phenomenal playmaker. She's a phenomenal playmaker, but the turnovers have really been a problem this season. That's something that can really kill your momentum in the postseason. But it's 26 points, 9 assists. Really good. You had Kelsey Mitchell. She scored 20 in this one. This game, though, we talk about the explosive backcourts, but you can't forget about the woman that carried the Fever to the semifinals last year, despite all their injuries. Aaliyah Boston just showing why she was a number one pick all those years ago. She had 18 points, 14 rebounds, 4 assists, but it was her defensive impact. 5 steals and 3 blocked shots. I mean, that is 8 possessions that she stopped on her own. Insane defensive impact. And most of her rebounds were defensive rebounds as well. So just cannot be understated, that defensive impact there. But I talk about the explosive front court or backcourt duo of the Fever. Jordan Canada was actually sick, did not play in this game. And despite that, you know, that's why you have a Ryan Howard on roster. Usually the runs the offense off the bench, but she came in here. delivered 17 points in 43 minutes, had 5 assists as well, stealing the block. Alicia Gray, the other part of that really explosive backcourt duo of the Dream, dropped 32 points, was with 7 rebounds and 5 assists as well. 32-7-5 game. Not too shabby. And then, hey, I know a lot of people like to call on her, and she's not the best shooter, but Angel Reese, her impact for this team that really struggled, just having a presence in the post last year, and getting second chance points, her rebounding ability has been huge for this team. And there's a big reason why they will likely be top. They could have a chance at being a top 4 seed come playoff time. But yeah, this was a fantastic back and forth game. Just saw really great defense from Indiana, which is in the late stages, which was a good sign if you're a Fever fan. That clutch defense was pretty good. Held the Dream to 9 points and 10 points in the fourth quarter and then overtime. So really impressive. Like to see that. Taking a look at the standings, how the playoff race is shaping up. The Fever did actually jump the Aces in the standings just because they have one less loss, but the wins are the same. So I think Indiana will probably be the next team we see clinch a playoff berth. See, their next game coming up here is going to be tomorrow night against the Wings. That'll be the two former number one overall picks going up against each other. Paige Beckers, who in year two has really helped propel this Dallas Wings team into a potential playoff team here. It's starting to pull away. The teams that aren't in the race right now are really going to need to go get hot and hope that somebody hits a losing streak. Currently, the next closest team to the 8th spot is the Portland Fire. They're about 5 games out of the playoff contention. Dallas and Washington, both with 20 wins on the season. I wouldn't be too shocked if what we have right now, the 1-8, holds up with maybe just some leapfrogging here or there. I do think Vegas will probably jump back up into the 3, potentially the 2 spot. Gotta give them major credit with 25-9. What they've done in year two, they've been really good. They just give up. They're just so tough on defense. They just give up nothing easy. It's not like an overly explosive team. I mean, their leading scorer per game is Gabby Williams with her 15 a game. Well, they just take their shots when they're there, and they use their defense to create offense and a lot of wins. And they've only really lost 2 games in this month. So they're going to be a problem. I mean, my only concern for them is, who's going to be the primary ball handler and who's going to run the offense and how their half court offense is going to look in the playoffs. But the way they play defense, it's a recipe to go deep. I'll just say the inexperience and sometimes the slowness and difficulties they have in the half court might come back to bite them, but we'll see if they get that locked in and ironed out in the coming weeks here. So yeah, who do we think is going to surprise us and clinch the next spot? And then let me know, who are we liking for MVP? And Rookie of the Year, Defensive Player of the Year. I think MVP is going to be, I think Asia's securing her 5th. It's just, Kelsey Mitchell is the only player I could see maybe with a shot to catch her, but she's not. I don't think she really does enough in terms of rebounding and then the defensive impact that Asia also has. Witnessing, I mean, probably make, I don't think we can make a case she's the greatest player to play the game. I mean, she's looking at MVP number 5, could potentially win DPOY number 4, potential for another championship. This would be her fourth, I can't remember how many she has. Another season. I mean, at 30 years old, she hasn't lost a step at all. She's averaging 26, 10, and 3, pulling in about, you know, 1.5 steals per game and blocking about 2 shots per game. I don't know. There's just really no one else that really has the overall around impact that she does. And then Olivia Miles should take runaway with Rookie of the Year. I mean, she has just immediately slid into that starting point guard role for the Lynx. And they've been so much more dominant for that because they just, I mean, that was a lot of pressure to put on her, and like as a rookie, to be the primary ball handler, to run the half court offense. And she hasn't shied away at that at all. She's a very creative scorer. Some of their bigs, you know, Collier, McBride, they just run that pick and roll with her so well. Not McBride, I don't know. But, you know, they just run the pick and roll with her so well. It's been, that's why they've been the best team in the W, and why they'll probably be the first team to hit 30 wins. They're 9-1 in their last 10 games, 19-2 in conference. Surprisingly, even better on the road. The best offense in the league, second best behind the Fever, but the Fever have, you know, like two of the most explosive scorers in the NBA, WNBA. They have two of the top 5 scores per game. So, all right, going to do a little bit of a shorter coverage there. Go ahead and hit our next break, because when we come back, I've got a little slideshow for everybody out here. We're going to go over some power ratings for the upcoming college football season. So stay with us. Don't go anywhere. You're watching the Final Timeout here on Military Broadcast Radio.

0: Alrighty, welcome back, ladies and gentlemen. They didn't give me my theme music. That was messed up.
1: Sorry, dude.
0: But we were watching, you're watching the final timeout here on Military Broadcast Radio. A good show today, and I've got a little treat for everyone. I made a little slideshow just to help visualize this. But we're doing some conference power rankings. Just to see what we've got coming up for this upcoming college football season. Let me adjust this just a little bit better so we can get everything all nice and in there. Perfect. All right, here we go. So some conference power rankings. I'm going to go ahead and rank from weakest to strongest college football, FBS only, college football conference. And then I'm going to give you, not record predictions, but just where I think the final standings are going to go, how many potential playoff or bowl game teams we've got in each conference. So let's just get right into it. I'm going to go with the MAC at the bottom. Look, don't get me wrong. I love a little bit of MACtion on a Tuesday night. Wednesday night, whatever it might be. There's a lot of pride in these MAC schools here, but overall, I just don't think they're going to impact the overall playoff or bowl game landscape too much. I expect Western Michigan to be the best team in that conference again. I wouldn't be surprised if Toledo is good. They'll probably hit a bowl game. Ohio University, they usually have a solid program there. They had a solid recruiting class, got some decent transfers in there as well. No one just really had an incredibly explosive or groundbreaking recruiting or transfer class this year, so overall, I don't think we're going to see it's going to be too impactful. Some other teams, you know, I wouldn't be surprised if Akron maybe sneaks in there as like a bowl game sub. I could have like Miami of Ohio in there. Bowling Green is a team that I wouldn't be surprised if they do better than I'm projecting them. I mean, seventh in the conference isn't terrible, but they did have a really strong recruiting class. They just didn't do a whole lot with the transfer portal. One of the bottom teams in their conference in terms of full transfer portal things. Don't have a ton of faith in UMass. I mean, you might be able to flip them in Kent State. I feel like Eastern Michigan is going to be down here. We've got Ball and Sac State. Newcomer to the FBS, Sac State. I think they'll do all right, but of the new coming teams to the FBS, I don't think their transition is going to go as well. We've got Buffalo, Bowling Green in there. The MAC, it's always fun to watch. You get some random MAC game on a Tuesday, Wednesday night. Like it, there's some chaos, there's some drama there. They're always, MACtion's always a good time, but I don't think we'll be seeing too many teams going bowling this year from there. The next conference I got is the Conference USA. Again, I don't really see a playoff team coming out of here, but I wouldn't be surprised if there are a few teams that make a bowl game. I got some that are kind of like a fringe bowl game territory as well. I do think Jacksonville State's going to probably win this again. Liberty really shot up. They even received a vote to be in the top 25, which I thought was a little much. I mean, they had a very good transfer portal. They got 29 total commits. They had some SEC guys and like ACC, I mean, there's some power conference guys, you know, come over to them. Jude Foster, linebacker from or I mean, I'm sorry, interior lineman from Ole Miss. Brought in Isaiah Guy, who had a good season in the secondary at South Florida. Deshaun Purdy from Wake Forest. Stole Georgia's long snapper. Got a couple of three-star linemen from North Carolina State. Jalen Henderson from West Virginia, the quarterback from West Virginia, transferred over here. So I expect them to probably be the best team here, one of the best teams. I'm leaning more towards Jacksonville State finishing it off, but Liberty could definitely surprise you and win that. They might be a flip there. I think whoever wins this, it's very on the fringe of a playoff team. We do have two group of six teams that will make the playoffs. They are guaranteed a spot there. I expect Kennesaw State. Again, they should be pretty good this year. Delaware, I expect them. They were, you know, one of their first seasons in the FBS, they were pretty good. 7-6. I expect them to maybe win 1 to 2 more games, make a bowl game as well. Western Kentucky had a very good recruiting.

0: they'll all be in that like 3 to 5 win range. So, not again, just kind of an underwhelming conference in terms of the overall impact on the postseason landscape. All right, the Mountain West, they're up here because they do have one potential playoff team. But I think as a conference, the Mountain West got a whole lot weaker. They lost arguably their best two teams, two of their most dominant teams that just have a really good, that were really good for them last year, and that really would have, if they were still in the conference, bumped them up in terms of the power rankings. I've got UNLV. They had, you know, the best transfer portal and the best recruiting class in the entire Mountain West. Brought in, I mean, like some of the names on the transfer portal that might jump out. They brought in Mark Iyanker, if I'm saying that right. Jackson Arnold departed from Auburn to come play quarterback here. Avery Helm left TCU. You got defensive lineman Herb Gray from Tennessee. Troy Stello left Kentucky to come play here. They brought in, they still got him from Middle Tennessee as well. Taz Riddick's left Oregon State to come here. So, I mean, they brought in a number of good 3-star transfers. They had a very strong recruiting class, 28 commits overall. So, again, they've got the depth. They were one of the competing for the Mountain West title last year as well. I do think they will win this. And they're a potential playoff hopeful if they put together a good season. But I'm talking about, like, they've got to be, like, maybe one loss and to have the other group of two team and maybe what's considered a stronger conference have 2 losses. I think so, like, if UNLV, which I think it's possible, they could go like 11-1 in the regular season. In fact, we'll take a look at their schedule. Let's see. But if they do that, I do think they can go and become the one of those group of six teams that makes it, one of the two group of six teams. A little bit of a tough stretch to open the year. I mean, they've got what should be a good Memphis team. They've got to go on the road to play Hawaii and at North Texas, at Akron. So they have 3 road games to start the year. Then they got a bit of a home stretch against California and North Dakota State, newcomer to the FBS. They have to go at Air Force, who should be a lot better this year. Then the final stretch of their season, though, against Northern Illinois, Wyoming, New Mexico State, San Jose State, Nevada. Not impossible for them to come out of that and only lose like 1 game. I think Hawaii will be the toughest one. I mean, you see, I've got them, the Rainbow Warriors, as the second place team. I think they did a lot of good stuff to retain some of their talents. They had a top 5 in conference transfer portal class, brought in, didn't do a whole lot in the recruit, but they didn't have a ton of players leaving, so they didn't need to do a ton of recruiting. Brought in a 3-star quarterback from, he didn't really see the field, but Bjorn Jorgensen from Virginia. Running back Devin Rice from K-State. Some exciting prospects there. So I think Hawaii could have, if they'd have to do pretty much the same thing as what UNLV did and only lose 1 game, which will be tough. But I expect them to be competing for the Mountain West. And then I got North Dakota State's a team that I think could really be, was FBS ready a while ago. I think, I mean, this is a bit of a weaker Mountain West than in years past. So I think they're primed to be one of the top dogs in here.
1: Well, we got a text from 6207. Tyson expects to miss 2 months when Kamara gets hurt again.
0: Oh, you're talking about the Jordan Tyson?
1: Yeah, I guess so.
0: Yeah, the Saints have had some unfortunate injury luck. I mean, luckily for New Orleans, you have Travis Achane there who can undoubtedly fill in as the RB1. That'll be

0: unfortunate they're going to be missing Tyson, though. That's going to be tough to get the get him integrated into the offense in the midway point of the season, but and then to get Kamara back in there. Bit unfortunate with the injury bug. Okay. Well, those are the Mountain West rankings. Like I said, a couple teams I could see making a bowl game. I'm actually a little on the fence about Wyoming. I might say that they're a fringe bowl team. Air Force should be good again. I don't expect them to be struggle as much as they did. So that's where we got the Mountain West rankings. Our next conference, the Sun Belt here, it's kind of small, but I see there's three potential playoff teams if one of them has a dominant enough season in the conference. And again, it's they gotta have like one loss is probably the cutoff where they go like undefeated. JMU made the playoff last year, actually was fairly competitive with Oregon. I mean, they did score 34. They just couldn't, you know, stop anything. Couldn't stop. They're just wet tissue paper on defense, but did look serviceable in the postseason. So I think they're a potential playoff hopeful. I know you see App State on there and you might think, oh, okay, has he lost his mind? But App State had the best recruiting class in the conference, the best scored recruiting class. And they were near the top. They were second best in terms of transfer portal. So I just think they had a strong portal and a strong recruiting season. They poached the QB from Kennesaw State, brought in the defensive lineman from what was a very dominant defensive front in Oklahoma and Ricky LaHoyo. A lot of you know, just some exciting three-star prospects. But yeah, they had a very strong recruiting and transfer portal class, so I expect them to be very a lot better. JMU is still the top dog. I mean, they absolutely killed it in terms of the transfer portal. They just didn't have the strongest recruiting class compared to some of the other teams in their conference. So give me App State to potentially take down JMU. Arkansas State's going to be one of those fringe, maybe playoff teams that they put it all together. Again, they had a very strong recruiting and transfer portal class as well. I think they just did a good job of bringing in new talent overall as well. Old Dominion didn't lose too much talent-wise, so they didn't need to do too much in terms of recruiting and transferring. So I expect them to still be fairly good in here. Coastal Carolina, Troy, all teams I think could be bowl game hopeful. And then South Alabama is kind of where I draw it. This will be an interesting conference. I do kind of expect like two to three teams to really jump out and be dominant. A lot of these other teams I'm putting in like are like a 4 to 8 win window here. You know, like the teams like 8 and down are like a 4 to 6 win window. 7 through 4, I've got those could be potential 7 to 9 win teams is where I'm seeing all of their kind of totals. And then 3 up, 9, 10, maybe 11 games. I don't think anybody goes undefeated, but I wouldn't be surprised if one of these teams just really dominates through that the postseason. All right, now we're coming to the new Pac-12, and I've got two potential playoff teams in here. So Boise State, San Diego State, I both think are absolutely playoff hopefuls. San Diego State had a really dominant defense last year. Fairly good recruiting class as well. Boise was just one of the, you know, they won the Mountain West last year. I think they'll be the top team. I mean, they just have a very healthy program there. Didn't lose a ton either. I think they've got a good amount of returning players. Should be the same quarterback there as well, if I'm not mistaken. So, yeah, Boise's going to be bringing back a lot of their talents. They got, I think they'll win this. It's going to be tough between them and San Diego State. Those teams I've really got a lot of. I've got high hopes for Washington State, though, too. I think they got a lot better, brought in a new head coach. They had a fairly good transfer portal as well. Brought in some really exciting talents. I really love, they brought in on the offensive line, probably going to butcher this, but Kalilo Teaga from Utah. A big fan of that signing. Daniel Blood, sick name, dope name out of Missouri to add some speed to the wide receiver room. Caden Pinnock, who came from, I think that's Alcorn State. So FCS, but three-star prospect. He's got some experience at that level. So he's bringing some experience to the room. DJ Warner, SMU, could be very disruptive for him off the edge. So a lot to be hopeful there for Washington State, for the Cougars. I've got Fresno. I've been going back and forth on where I want to put Fresno. They may honestly slide back to six, and then I'd move Oregon State and CSU up if I could. Again, CSU had a really strong recruiting and transfer portal. They were the top they had the most commits through the transfer portal in the entire Pac-12. So they built a strong program in there. Daryl Robinson from Auburn. They got a lot of Huskies. The Huskies were good. Kaysan Farrar, quarterback. Nadir Turich, tight end. And Diego Robinson, offensive tackle. As well as Oliver Lundenberg. Terrence Smith. I think they actually hired, I'm blanking on his name, but they did hire, what's his name? The UConn's head coach. So I think that's a lot of his players followed him over there. Which is a good thing for the Rams. I mean, I'm just not super, I don't want to get my hopes up with them too much. They haven't been the, yeah. So it was Jim Moore. That was his name. Came over from UConn and brought a lot of his guys with him. I mean, Jackson Harper, Torion Johnson. So I want to see it first, but I think I'd move CSU up to five, Oregon State up to four, flip Fresno back to six. All those teams still bowl game hopefuls. Utah State and Texas, I'd leave out of it, but new Pac-12. Let me know what your thoughts are on that. It's going to be a lot of fun. I'm excited and looking forward to seeing what the new Pac-12 looks like. All right, and then the American is our top group of six conference. There's definitely going to be at least one playoff team out of here. The American, I'm very confident we're going to see one playoff team. I'm going to all but guarantee it. I think it's going to be South Florida. They had 44 players transferred into their school. So they brought in a lot of talent. Some of the guys that jump out, they got a guy from the Navy, Jalen Acevedo, offensive lineman. They brought in corner from BYU and Tavion Beasley. This is where I think they'll be exciting. Michael Van Buren Jr. transferred from LSU. Didn't want to weigh the year behind Sam Levitt, so he comes here. He wants a chance to play. showed some good things when Garrett Nussmeier was hurt. I mean, it was just kind of like a tough situation for him to be coming in late in the year against, some SEC teams fighting for a playoff position and everything like that. Sonny Redwood, Harris Sundasaga. I mean, they pulled in a ton of talent off the transfer portal. Bryson Rogers out of Ohio State. I mean, they were snagging guys from Division III. Guys that are tired of trying to wait behind on the depth chart. They only give themselves a chance to play. So, yeah, a really strong transfer portal. I mean, 44 commits is huge. But the team I got behind them, Memphis, another playoff hopeful. They had 52 commits as well. Looking at Alante Brown, an exciting prospect from Michigan State. You've got Manny Covey came over from Tennessee. Another exciting receiver in Tyshawn Chapman. Safety Amir Foster. Yeah, I mean, 52 commits is insane. I think it's going to absolutely be between one of those two to win the American. They're just both really good. Memphis had a very strong recruiting class as well. Tulane, though, who's my number three team, the best recruiting class in the American, 20 commits, the highest overall scored class based on just the ratings and everything. You know what? Maybe I'm biased because I work here at Military Broadcast Radio, but I'm going to give Navy the nod as a playoff hopeful. They just do, I mean, they do such a good, obviously, they don't really have the transfer things there, but they just are really well coached, very disciplined team. I think they could be, again, a 12 win team. So maybe they potentially are in play for the American Conference. Fringe, playoff hopeful fringe, though. I'll keep my expectations tampered. But their Army and Navy, I think, are both absolutely making a bowl game. I know they had a number, Army had a number of players leave. My shout out Chicken Little, former infantryman. Did the show with me for a while to tell me they have 21 players leave, but they extended their head coach, Jeff Munkin. So the system works. I think they'll be just as imposing. They should be pretty good. North Texas lost a lot of talent, lost their head coach. He's off to Oklahoma State. Lost, what's his face? Drew Messmaker. We're gonna move on though to our next one, the Independents here. They're kind of just an honorable mention before we get into the power conferences. Because Notre Dame will go to a bowl game if they don't opt out of it. Sorry, let me. I'm jumping the gun here. We'll go to the bowl game if they don't opt out of it. They're also probably gonna be a playoff team because they threw a fit. If they win enough games, they're gonna be in the playoffs. We will, I mean, we'll know what your guys think because let me tell you what Notre Dame's schedule is. Is it difficult enough for them to deserve to be in a bowl game? Because I mean, they really didn't throw too many tough games on here. Wisconsin, I think, will be good. You've got right, that's their opener. Then they go Rice, Michigan State, Purdue. There are going to be some bottom feeders in the conference. North Carolina, I don't think it's going to be too difficult. Stanford, I know there's like a history there. They're not even playing USC. They're not doing that rivalry game. BYU, they're going to Provolone. So that'll be their biggest test of the season. BYU is going to be a very good team. Then they play Navy, Miami. So that's going to be their toughest stretch here. The Miami game, that'll be a very tough test, but that's going to be at South in South Bend, so that'll be a little more favorable for them. But Miami will be a challenge. You got Boston College, SMU, and then Syracuse ended off. Two? I mean, so realistically, if they come away two losses, because maybe they lose to BYU, maybe they lose to Miami, I think that's all the grace that we can afford them. I mean, they better win the rest of those games. I know SMU's not going to be a pushover. That'll be somewhat of a challenging game for them. But the rest of that schedule it doesn't really move me, you know? So we'll see. And then UConn, I expect to be pretty good as well. And make a bowl game, I could see UConn again. Sure, they lost their coach, they lost a lot of players, but their schedule's nothing like they didn't really schedule anything too daunting. Air Force could be a challenge for them. They gotta play Syracuse. Syracuse would be too crazy. James Madison might be the most difficult game on the schedule, to be honest. Maybe Maryland throw them in there. That could be a tough one. So it's not impossible though for them to win like 7 to 9 games. All right, well, now let's get into our power conferences, and we're gonna go with the ACC first. I've got Miami as who I think is gonna be the playoff team out of here. Had a great recruiting class, 1 5-star recruit, 15 four stars joining the program. Jackson Cantwell, 5-star offensive lineman, likely gonna be playing right away, making an immediate impact. A couple of 4-star wide receivers that'll help be and Mian Paris and Samori. I'm gonna butcher that name. Wingo Samorian Wingo. 4-star edge player and Ashari Charles. Yeah, I mean, just a very, very good recruiting class. And then transfer portal. I mean, they got one of the biggest names in the transfer portal, bringing in Darian Mensah from Duke, one of the most sought-off quarterbacks as well. Keanu Davis out of Nebraska. He's joining them. They stole Jamal Merriweather from Georgia, jumping over here. And they brought in one of Mensah's favorite targets and Cooper Bakarte, all over from Duke. Yeah, they had the top-ranked transfer class and top recruiting class for every team in the ACC. And they were a top-5 transfer class in the entire country. The recruiting class, I believe, was also top 10. Yeah, they're the 7th-best recruiting class. I mean, the U is back. They're going to be good. I think they'll win the ACC this year. This was a tough one for me to predict. The ACC was very tough to predict. Louisville had a really good transfer portal as well. They brought in 34 commits. Some of the ones that really jumped out at me, stole from an in-conference rival, LaJuan McCoy, wide receiver there. Benjamin Perry, Jacob Smith, a couple of defensive players. Guy that hasn't really seen the field, but he's a 4-star quarterback prospect in Lincoln Kindsholes. Didn't want to wait another year as Julian Sand was going to be playing again at Ellis or Ohio State, rather. So coming over here to potentially take the reins at Louisville. I see them being very good as well. I think Clemson kind of comes back. They're a fringe playoff team if they maybe get their hat just because of the history. I don't think Dabo Sweeney team's going to miss a bowl game another year in a row. I think if they make the ACC championship and they're maybe a 2-3 loss team, they could be a fringe playoff team, playoff hopeful there. I think Louisville would have to win the ACC to get the playoff nod, but I'm not leaving that out. I don't think that's outside the realm of possibility. I got the Hokies out here at 4. I'm excited to see what they do with James Franklin. I think that there's a lot of energy in that building. They had a solid recruiting class, decent transfer portal. I mean, they got one of the better players leaving Duke and Quishon Brown. Kenny Wosley left Penn State. I mean, he brought a number of Penn State guys actually transferred over there. So they just brought in a ton of Penn State talent. Yeah, Michael Trautman, he's following his coach. Let's see, we got him. Malachi Williams, Cortez Harris, a couple of edge players. Mentioned Wosley, Matt Henderson, Danielle Jennings are following him over there. Ethan Grunkmeyer could potentially, we saw some good things out of him after Aller got hurt and he came in. So potential, excited to see what he can do with a full season under his belt. But yeah, I mean, he brought a lot of his guys from Penn State with him there. So I think the Hokies will be pretty good. Maybe we might see them competing for the ACC championship. The ACC is going to be chaotic. We're going to see a lot of different teams. I expect Florida State to be pretty good, at SMU in the top 25. I don't know. Georgia Tech, I think, could still make it. There are the rankings for that there. I'm getting a little pressed on time, so we're going to keep going. BYU is who I got winning the Big 12. They're going to be the playoff team. They kept their coach. The Mormon Church got involved. They said, no, we want you staying here. The CEO of Crumble Cookie was getting involved. So kept a lot of the talent, too. They didn't have too many guys leave. Wasn't the most insane recruiting class. Transfer class. They have a pretty good recruiting class. I think they have, like, the second best in the conference. Yeah, just behind Texas Tech. So I got them winning it. And then I've got the Houston Cougars, actually, I think will give them a run for their money. I love what they've done this season. I expect them to be very competitive in the Big 12. And then Oklahoma State bringing in Messmaker. They brought in one of his top targets in the transfer portal as well, the new head coach. I think we'll see a Cowboy resurgence. Texas Tech is still going to be good, but with all the Brendan Sorsby drama and now him being banned, it's a little, you know, they're going to be having to move on to a different quarterback. So I think it'll be tough for them to be in contention for the Big 12. Utah, I expect to be good again. Not a lot of hope for my Buffs. I think both the Arizona teams, bowl game hope potential there. Iowa, Kansas State, Baylor. That says UCT. That should be UCF at the bottom of the conference there. All right, then I've got the SEC at number two in the power rankings here. I think Texas is absolutely the team to beat in this conference. The hype, I think, is warranted this year. Arch Manning is the potential number one overall pick. All the talent is there for this team. They're going to be sick on defense again. And I think we saw down the stretch of the season, they just dropped some dumb games early. They didn't play as well and looked not as dominant against some inferior competition. But we saw down the stretch, I mean, the dual threat ability of Arch Manning, the defense and special teams were playing on that next level. The offense was really clicking. I think we saw what Texas could truly be in there. It looked like a playoff championship potential team that just missed out because they dropped a dumb game against Florida early in the year. And quite frankly, I mean, they should have beat that Florida team and they didn't. But I think they'll be one of the top seeds. They'll be a playoff team for sure. I think they'll win the SEC championship. I expect Georgia to be pretty good, probably make the playoff as well. I mean, Kirby Smart just always fills in, finds talent, gets the best out of his players. I don't expect anything different there. I'm going with LSU as the number three team. I think they will make the playoffs. They come in third. I don't think they're going to quite take down. It'll be tough. I don't know if they'll take down Georgia or Texas, but Yeah, I like the Princewell. I'm not even gonna attempt his last name, but he followed his coach. I'm sure you know what I'm talking about. Followed his coach over from LS for from Ole Miss to LSU. They were just they won the top sought after transfer portal prospect, which was Sam Levitt. He's gonna be playing 5-star QB. He's gonna be the QB there for Lane Kiffin. It's kind of playoff or bust for this team. I mean, they really. So maybe the pressure will be a little bit too much for them. But I mean, you know, there was all that drama with the departure. People are impatient in Death Valley. They want to see another playoff team. I got Bama fringe playoff team. We'll see. I mean, the SEC does kind of get favored when it comes to picking playoff teams, and I do think they'll definitely make a bowl game. Ole Miss lost some talent, but I still expect them to be pretty good. Maybe them in Oklahoma you could flip. I don't have a lot of high hopes for Texas Tech. They really flamed out. They didn't have the toughest schedule last year, honestly, if we're be and I think their schedule this year is a lot tougher, but they should still be up there. I might flip them with Missouri. I wouldn't be surprised if Missouri flips them. They were a pleasant surprise to see in the top 25. And you've got, you know, Tennessee, Auburn, Florida, Mississippi State, all teams that could potentially make a bowl game there. But my top conference is the Big Ten. Indiana, I think, is going to be a playoff team again. They brought in Josh Hoover and the transfer portal. Kirk Cignetti didn't make a ton of big splashes in the transfer portal, but that's not really what he does. It's the culture and the energy around that place. He just gets the best out of his guys. So I trust the system a lot when it comes to college football. When you've got a good system, you're going to be a good team. I trust the Cignetti system. It's done nothing but work. So, and then I got Oregon actually as the runner ups in the Big Ten. I went back and forth on them in Ohio State. I wouldn't be at all surprised if that flips. Both teams are bringing back their quarterback from last year. Jeremiah Love, still the best receiver in college football, will be playing for his draft stock. Dante Moore, though, I wouldn't be surprised at all if he plays himself into potential first overall pick territory. It's going to be between him or Arch Manning. Those guys are going to be 1 and 2 next year to a quarterback needy team. And I could see Oregon having the top offense in the country. That wouldn't surprise me at all. I think with another year under his belt, Dante Moore, already one of the better pocket processors out there, could see them coming up. UFC, then I got UCS, man. They had a phenomenal recruiting class and transfer portal. USC actually the number one recruiting class in the nation. And they were a bit further down in terms of transfer portal, but they just brought in so much talent. I think they'll be a dangerous team. And then I've got Penn State just behind them. Again, wouldn't be totally shocked if those flip-flop in the standings, but I'm pretty confident that's how the Big Ten's going to go. And I think the Big Ten will be good enough to have four playoff teams, but they might, like I said, they might favor the SEC and give them four more, which is just an unfortunate thing. Michigan, first year with Kyle Whittingham there. Excited to see what they got. I think Wisconsin's going to be a lot better. Washington should be a really good team. They might jump Iowa. I just like Iowa's. Iowa's going to be very good defensively. A lot of talent in here. Northwestern's got some high expectations. I think right now, though, the Big Ten's got five, maybe six teams that all could take it to the playoffs. It's the top conference. They dominated in the bowl games. They dominated in the playoffs last year. So that's why they're my number one conference. All right. We got about 20 minutes here. We're gonna see if we can speed run a mock draft here, guys. So we're gonna go. This is gonna go a little bit quicker. We're gonna do what we're gonna do. I think we're going the number one pick approach, and I'm gonna show you how you do the two running back strategy. It works best if you can get one of the elite running back talents in the in the said mock. So we'll go standard PPR and everything, just to keep it simple, but not get too complicated in this. Gonna start the draft. Let me screen share this here. Put it up on here. So we're going, all right. The strategy here, when you're drafting in the top, the top rounds, if you can get one of the elite running back talents, I'm talking Jahmyr Gibbs, Bijan, let's see who else it is. We've got Jonathan Taylor, James Cook, Christian McCaffrey. One of those guys, Saquon, or like maybe Saquon, Derrick Henry. That's who you're taking in the first round. You go back-to-back on running back talent, and then you take high upside wide receivers because there's a significant drop-off on running back talent, whereas receivers got more depth and is something you can take more. So you're looking for, first, we're going to go Jahmyr Gibbs. We're just going one-on-one. That's who we're going to take here. And then let's see, why is it not, there we go. Wow, that was laggy. Okay, now we're going to skip to where we're at. We're going to look at who's available again at running back. Okay, we've got Josh Jacobs is dealing with some legal stuff, so I'm not super jazzed on him. I might take him. I don't know how healthy he's going to be. Javonte, not a lot of competition there, so I'm actually going to go with Javonte because he's just doesn't have a lot of competition. He's going to get those goal line touches. So there you go. You've got two really good running backs now. Now we're going to go and look at wide receiver upside. So it's a little laggy here. Or it's taking its time. Let's go. Advance us to the next pick. Let's advance us to the next pick. Come on, site. What's the hold up here? All right, I apologize. This is I'm not sure. How do I force this to go forward? Hello, hello. Oh, that's right. I'm back to back. I'm actually just, I'm losing my mind. Sorry about that, everybody. Oh boy. It's technically my Monday. I go to work this. So it's a little risky to take a guy with the same bye week, but I really don't let bye weeks cause fear in you. We'll go ahead and take George Pickens. I mean, we saw the production last year. You just can't argue with that. All right, now we're looking at some wide receiver talent as we get our back-to-backs here. Devontae is risky to me. He really lived off of touchdowns. Didn't have a ton of yards. So I don't, that's not necessarily something that I feel like can transition. I love Watson's just a ton of upside. I know he's a bit of an he has a bit of an injury problem. However, he is, he's the guy, he's really all they got. He's going to be one of the primary targets there. Romeo Doubs is gone. Jaden Reed is going to be probably more into the slot. Dontavian Wicks is out of there. Matthew Golden hasn't shown a whole lot. So Watson's going to get a ton of targets. There's just a lot of targets have left the team, and that they're all, those are his to take. So we're going to go ahead and take Watson here. Now we're going to go and look at quarterbacks, that a proven commodity quarterback that is going to score us a lot of points. I like a guy that's got rushing upside. I'm going to take Drake May here. He's got new weapons. He's got Dobbs. He's got A.J. Brown. He has rushing upside. The schedule's a little tougher, but they made some improvements on the line. The team's good. He's a guy that could easily go for 4,000 yards. Bam, there we are. Now as we come in here into the sixth round, we can go and look for a flex. And here's where I'm going to go and take my third running back. I love Bashaul Tutin, man. He's probably going to be splitting carries with Chris Rodriguez to start the year. But Leon Rodriguez is not super explosive, doesn't have a ton of pass catching upside. We saw Tutten be a great pass catcher. He was just behind Travis Etienne for a lot of the year. Now, I mean, he's gone. Liam Cohen made Travis Etienne, Bucky Irvin, like top fantasy players in back-to-back seasons. So damn, there we go. We're going to grab him, get our flex. Now we can potentially take a tight end here. Couple of solid options. Let's also see what we got at wide receiver here. Maybe just to fill out depth. We do need. Here we go. I'm going to go with Sam Laporta. I like Sam Laporta there a little bit more than what we've got, the wide receiver options. I think there's still some guys that we can get late on. So now here's where we're going. We're going to start filling in depth at the wide receiver position. Chris Godwin, I don't hate health concerns, but if he can stay on the field, he's very good. However, I am going to lean towards Alec Pierce. He's the number one guy here. I mean, he's going to be the deep ball threat. He's a big body that they can throw to in the red zone. They did bring in Keenan Allen, but they gave him all that money. Pierce is going to be heavily involved in this offense. So we're going to go ahead and take him. Now we're going to look at the what else we got here. We could potentially go another wide receiver. We could take Godwin. I do like just going and getting one more running back, because as you can see, it starts to drop off here. I don't like any of these guys. I don't like these guys a ton. Let's see who else is available on this side. Yeah, we already got Tutten, and we don't need Rodriguez. I expect to see him sort of lose out on carries. You don't necessarily need to draft players that have to play right away. I'm looking at right here, maybe a draft and stash, because we've got, again, we have three really prolific fantasy running backs that we're probably not going to be switching them out on the early part of the season. Jonah Coleman, J.K. Dobbins has an injury history. R.J. Harvey doesn't provide a lot of value running in between the tackles. It's kind of been a struggle for him. Draft and stash type of guy. I expect Jonah Coleman to be worked into the Broncos offense at a heavier and heavier rate. All right. Now, again, we're looking to just probably add some depth here. Defense, what round are we in? This is round 10. It's a little too early to take a defense for my liking. Probably not going to jump on a backup quarterback just yet. I've got some good options that I think we can wait on here. Looking at some wide receiver options. I know he's on the bad offense, but I love Casey Concepcion. Getting him in the 10th round here, there's no, like, he's going to be the number one guy. He's going to get so many targets. Like, the quarterback situation's terrible. But as for a 10th round price tag and the amount of volume that he's going to see, I got to take him. I have to. Now we're looking at some more running backs here. You can see Rodriguez, Tracy, still up here because I don't see them getting a ton of touches here. Another guy, he's injured. He's going to miss some time, but he's a proven commodity. He's going to be involved in the offense. He's a great pass catcher. Could go Alvin Kamara right here. Looking at some other wide receiver options. Wouldn't hate taking Golding. I'm excited about Stribling, but I don't want to bank too much money on wide receivers. We're going to go ahead and we're going to stash Kamara as well. So we're going to take with this team at this spot. All right, we're into round 12. Now, I think if you want, you could go for the streaming a defense strategy, which is something I might take. Or if you want a defense that you can rely on for most of the season, We got a couple of good options here. We got the Broncos. We got the Seahawks. Eagles wouldn't be terrible. We'll go ahead. We'll get the Broncos. Man, I'm the type of guy, I like to have a good backup quarterback. Kyler Murray, potential league winner here. Best situation of his career. Kevin O'Connell gets tons of value out of him. I mean, this is a steal to get him here. I think Kyler Murray could have a rushing upside as well. We'll take Kyler Murray there. I believe we've got, this is our final two picks here. So we got available at the wide receiver position. Jerry Jeudy, not probably not going to take that guy. I'm not going to lie. Trey Tucker, not a ton of competition in that wide receiver room or in the Raiders wide receiver room here. I'm gonna go with him because again, I'm like in these late round picks, I'm just trying to think of a guy who is in a situation where he doesn't have a ton of competition or is just in a really good offense. Tucker, not a ton of, I mean, like they did, there's Brock Bowers. There isn't a whole lot else on the outside in terms of besides like a Jack Besh and other young guys there. All right, and then kicker. Gotta get one. I mean, Cam Little's just got an absolute nuke of a leg, so that's a good one to take there. All right. So that kind of rounds off our quick fantasy draft. That's the two running back strategy. If you're looking for upside out of your receivers, proven commodities for your and then proven commodities for your running backs. Gibbs, we know, is going to be sick. I mean, if you want to go Bijan, you can go Bijan. Don't have any problem with that. Javonte, not a lot of competition in that Dallas backfield. Who's going to get the goal line touches? I mean, like, that was where he put up a good amount of yards, but he was like, just you got inside the five. They fed Javonte Williams. I don't see any reason why that doesn't continue. We know Pickens. He feasted last year. It should be more of the same. That Dallas offense is going to be great. Yeah. Watson's going to get tons of targets. Pierce is going to get tons of target. Sam LaPorta is in one of the best offenses in football. This is one of the best defenses in football. Cam Little, bit one of the biggest legs. Super accurate. With a team that's got a good offense, so they will, at the very least, be kicking a lot of extra points, being in field goal range more often. Now, Tootin, the pass catching upside for him is huge. Jonah Coleman, bit of a draft and stash player. Again, the volume with Concepcion, just something we want to take there. Kyler Murray is in a fantastic situation. So when Drake doesn't have a favorable matchup playing against a tougher defense, we can slide Kyler in. Trey Tucker doesn't have a ton of competition for targets. Kamara, bit of a crowded backfield, but he's a proven commodity, so we don't mind that. Now you can see this is how the drafts will be kind of similar to going. I don't know if JSN will drop back that far. I think you're going to see Bijan Jameer should go off the board first. And then in the round one, probably should go some combination of Jamar Puka and Jahmyr Gibbs, then Christian McCaffrey, maybe Taylor or Amon-Ra St. Brown. It should be James Cook. I don't love Gentry. I don't love in the first round. Then it should probably be like CD Henry. I mean, Gentry will probably go in the first round still, but I am not a huge fan of that, if we're being honest. All right. Well, we got a little bit of time, so you know what? We'll try like two really quick runs on 82 now.
1: Or we can ask questions.
0: Yeah, we can't ask questions. What questions did you want to ask?
1: Okay. The Broncos' first home game. What do you think? Is it a win or is it a loss?
0: Who is their first home game in the
1: Because
0: season?
1: there was a now there was a report on Fox 31 that made it sound like basically that Bo was a toothpick, and then everybody on like the comments, they're like, "Oh, we was there." That, you know, the news is making a big deal out of anything. Do you think the ankle injury is going to bite us in the ass this year?
0: No, I don't. Okay, honestly. I think we should
1: because he had three surgeries.
0: Yeah,
1: but.
0: Like some of those were just cleanups, and they were checking on it. I think like Denver, we're especially at this point, the Nuggets and Avs aren't playing, and we're just kind of waiting for the Broncos to start playing because the Rockies are hot ass. So when you come to Denver sports talk, it's all just about building up hype and drama for the Broncos.
1: Okay,
0: I'm not too concerned about the ankle. I think it'll be okay.
1: Okay.
0: What other question do you have?
1: The other question is right now in the preseason, what are you seeing that catches your eye like off guard?
0: Catches my eye?
1: That catches your eye. Like you're watching the games and stuff and you're like, oh, shit. Kind of like Case Keenum. You're like, holy crap, who's this guy?
0: Well, I know who Case Keenum is.
1: Well, I know, but.
0: Well, I also, DeJuan Stribling, he really surprised me. That was probably my biggest surprise. Shanahan's been known for kind of reaching on players. Kyle Shanahan, but John Lynch also has been known for sort of reaching on players, and this is what I thought he was going to be, another reach, but he's looked really good. I mean, he's been good in camp, and I think he'll really have a big role on this team, because you've got an aging Mike Evans and Debo Samuel. Ricky Pearsall just can't stay healthy, so there's a lot of opportunity for him to get in there.
1: Okay.
0: Other things that caught my eye. Oh, I'm gonna have to grab his name real quick. But there was a guy on the Bears who's been just struggling to make the team and get some playing time. But he really showed out in the postseason. Jameer Croma had 2 sacks, 3 TFLs, 6 total tackles. Recovered a fumble as well. I believe he didn't get credit for it, but he also forced the fumble and recovered it. So, guy that could work his way into the Chicago pass rush rotation.
1: Okay.
0: Like I mentioned it earlier, but yeah, Ty Simpson, I was impressed with how well he played. I guess somebody else I didn't give a shout out to was like Damon Claiborne, the rookie running back. I thought was didn't get a lot of good blocking, but I think he's got a potential to, like, if the Vikings had more of their starters out there, I think he would have looked better, because when they had Aaron Jones and Jordan Mason out there and more of the starting offensive unit, there were big holes opening up, but the second unit just didn't look great for Claiborne.
1: Well, before we leave, ladies and gentlemen, we want to shout out some people that have given us gifts. We got Marianne. We've got Cassidy. We've got Penelope. We've got Crayon. And last but not least, we've got H-Train. So, thank you so much. All right, you take H.
0: All right, thank you everyone for watching another episode of The Final Timeout. Be back next week. And I'm going to build a tier list of the best player to draft in each round and the worst player. Give you a little strategy when you're going into your draft. So stay tuned for that. I'll see you next week on The Final Timeout.
2: 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We're heading down a trail where good stories dwell. It's time.
3: Hey, it's Shannon. Hey, what's up? We're on our way to a gig.
4: Rick's up here with another woman.
3: Are you serious?
4: Yeah.
3: Yeah, I'm turning around. Guys, we gotta turn around. I'm sorry. Rick's at the bar with another woman. I'm so sick of this crap.
5: You serious?
3: I'm freaking serious. We're gonna catch him this time.

0: Hi, my name is Daryl, and I'm a veteran.
1: Hey, I'm Travis. I'm an Air Force veteran.
2: Hey, my name's Jonathan, and I'm a veteran.
3: Hi, my name's Ashley, and I'm a veteran.
4: My name is Chad, and I'm a veteran.

0: Well, hello, everybody. Welcome to Conversations with Yvette. Happy Sunday. Hopefully, everybody's had a great weekend. I have a wonderful guest waiting in the wings. But before we get to him, a couple of books I wanted to give a shout out to. So the first one is by a previous guest author, Michael Alexander Payne, also a veteran, Unshaken Resolve. You can find this book on Amazon. A wonderful read, a wonderful guest. Second, a big shout out to my friend Tim Thomas, also a veteran out of Australia. And he sent me a book, his book called Fight, Flight, Feel. And again, this is another wonderful book from a veteran all the way across into Australia. So a big shout out to Tim. Thank you so very much. And if you're interested in getting that book, you can contact me at Conversations with a Vet, and I will get you the information on how you can get one. So please help me welcome my guest, Bo Ramsey.
1: Hello.
0: Hello. How are you this evening?
1: Doing well. How are you?
0: I'm doing great. Thank you so very much for joining tonight. I appreciate it. I know you've been pretty busy. Lots of things going on. So let me ask you this.

0: It's a question I ask all my guests right out the gate, is to tell me a little bit about who Bo was as a child.
1: Oh, as a child, like most, just rambunctious, always trying to see what made things work. I'd tear things apart, not even knowing how to put them back together. And most of the time couldn't put them back together, but I just wanted to know the internal workings. I always wanted to excel, always wanted to be something better than what I was before. So sports was always big. I would wrestle, I would play football, baseball, tried basketball, not the best at it, but that's what I would do.
0: So. Nice. And was the military something that you'd always wanted to do, or was it just something that popped into your mind? What was it that made you decide to join the military, and specifically the branch that you chose?
1: Well, my dad, he had joined the Navy and went through boot camp and became a corpsman. And my uncle, he was a recon in the Marine Corps during the Vietnam War. And I'd always, you know, kind of had some talk around it and everything. And I was kind of torn between the sports, playing sports at college, or whether going in the military. I got actually hooked up to go do the workouts for football for the summer, and decided, hey, this ain't what I want to do. And I knew right then, hey, I contacted a Marine Corps recruiter. He came out to the house, he talked to me, and 2 days later, I'm at Parris Island.
0: 2 days? Yeah. Holy cow. And so with that, so within 2 days, like, you didn't do anything in advance, any kind of that early.
1: Well, I had signed up for the I guess they called
0: delayed
1: it.
0: Delayed entry?
1: Yes, the delayed entry program with another guy. The recruiter called me and said, hey, there's been a opening up to come. If you want to go right now, then let's go. And I was like, do I really want to do it, or do I want to continue? And it just, something in my head said, hey, let's go with it. And so that's what I did, and out I went.
0: So when you signed the papers to go,
1: yes,
0: did you have an open contract, or did you have a specific MOS that you signed up for?
1: Well, listening to my uncle and some of the stuff he went through, I wanted to go infantry. That's where I wanted to go. So, that's what I went through. I wanted to go 311 the whole way.
0: Okay. When you first step off that bus, so we're going back a little way, it's going to stretch that memory. What was going through your mind when they first step on the bus and they are yelling for you to get off and get off?
1: Well, I was nervous, you know, getting on the bus. I'm like, yo, what am I getting into? And we take the drive. I'm nervous. And the drive there, looking out the windows, I finally fall asleep. Next thing I know, the lights come on. They're up on the bus. They're screaming, hey, get off. And it just, you know, it's like, what have I got into? So that we get off, get on the yellow footprints, and it was chaos from that point on.
0: I bet it was. And did you give any thought to stepping onto those yellow footprints in the history of those who stood on it before you?
1: Well, like I said, my uncle and everything that he did during Vietnam, that's always been something through my childhood that I've cherished, because I know that, you know, when they served, they came home, and it wasn't something that they actually came home to people with open arms. When they came back, they were sometimes spit on, as he was. They were called names and everything, and it was one of those, it hurt, but I knew what he sacrificed and what he thought, because although he wouldn't talk about it a lot, there were things that he would mention it wasn't until after boot camp that he really opened up to a lot with me.
0: Which makes a lot of sense, I think. And, you know, the fact that he probably felt like you now have an understanding, you're one of the brothers, if you will.
1: Right.
0: So tell me about boot camp. What was that like for you?
1: Oh, you're talking about Paris Island?
0: Yes.
1: There was a lot of it that I really enjoyed. The structure, I really liked that, you know, we knew what we were doing, where we were going. They had to, some of it's reflective and some of it is actually, you know, I knew before going that they were going to be hard. They were going to be pushing you everything they got, just like through wrestling and football. They're trying to get everything that they're trying to get out of you, put you in real life situations the best they can. But actually being in there with all these guys that are going through the same thing, the moments that they had, and just trying to understand, you know, this is what they're trying to get from me. They're doing it in unorthodox ways, but they're trying to instill in you discipline and try to put pressure on you so that you can perform under pressure. So I knew that to begin with. So it was one of those things that I enjoyed the brotherhood of boot camp. I thought it was weird because we never really could communicate together and everything, because when we start to talk, oh, no talking or this, that. But yet you could feel, because we're all going through the same things. We're all, you know, getting in trouble for the same things. I was one of those that, you know, when the drums started to come up and say something, I thought it was funny. So I would laugh and I'd have to start doing push-ups and crunches and everything. And then all of a sudden they come up and say, all right, you need to pick somebody out of the line to come up and help you out. And that put me in a bad position, because here I laughed and did that. Now I got to get somebody up there and pay for my bad. So that made me feel like, you know, I need to watch myself so that I'm not getting somebody else, you know, and vice versa. It just, you build a brotherhood with that is through unorthodox ways, but it's like nothing else. Even today, we stay in touch. The beauty of social media and everything is that, hey, I can send them a text or send them a, you know, something, and they can get back with me. So I right. love them, you know.
0: Yeah.
1: But so that was my Paris Island.
0: What was the hardest part for you of becoming a Marine?
1: Getting past myself, really. You know, with wrestling, football, I've been pushed to limits. But with the Marine Corps and actually boot camp, they took me to where I thought my limit was. They took me past that and so far beyond, and showed me that I had so much more to give. They showed me that, you know, my leadership skills, my everything. It's amazing that, you know, they can take 18 to 23-year-old kids and put that much discipline, that much just instruction into them, and give them that confidence that they can do what they want to.
0: Right.
1: And that's what it did for me. It's one of those things that I tell my kids, you know, it's not the good things that I remember the most. It's the things that really were the worst and, sorry for lack of words, sucked, but,
0: no, you're good.
1: But, those are the things that I remember the most, because, they changed me and they made me the person that I am, because I was able to live through them, adapt and be better than the problems that I had.
0: Well, that's wonderful. So when did you first truly feel like you earned the title of Marine?
1: We didn't have the crucible then. So we didn't actually do a crucible and they hand over the ETA. So it wasn't until actually the graduation day on the parade deck that when it was done and over that, you know, I've made it, I can breathe. And then the whole realization that, hey, this was just the beginning. I've got a whole different thing going that I have no idea where I'm going to be sent. I don't have no idea really what I'm going to be doing, you know, other than I'm infantry. So here we go.
0: Right. So rolling into that, where did your Marine Corps career take you first?
1: First, because it was infantry, it took me to Camp Geiger. And Camp Geiger it was great. It was a little small, had the barracks type, you know, mm-hmm. with all the people. And we would do a lot of infantry skills. With the rifle, we would go out and actually set up defenses, offenses, and learn the different things from fire team to squad to platoon. Just the basics of what we're going to be doing later on as we engage into our infantry lifestyle. So it was good. I was actually... we had a guy that actually spent some time with the French Foreign Legion, and we used to call him Humps when we would go on long hikes. So we'd call him Humps. So, and he would do it barefooted. And I was like, how do you do this? You know, wow. I get blisters all over my feet and everything, and here you're doing it barefooted. And, but that's one of the things that I remember about Camp Geiger more than anything.
0: That's amazing. That's amazing. From there, what was your next location that you went to?
1: From Camp Geiger, I went to MCBH Hawaii, Kaneohe Bay.
0: Wow. And,
1: yes, I was at Kaneohe Bay and with the 3rd Battalion, 3rd Marines. Kilo Company and it was a eye awakening experience.
0: How so?
1: Well, I show up on an island and it's just about dark, so you can't see anything. And then they take us over to the base, and it looks amazing, sounds amazing, and you go up there and you're supposed to check in. So I go to check in, nobody's there, and they're like, well, you're good, we'll come back. And so I'm like, okay, what do I do now? Mm-hmm. So then I had to check in the next day, and I could see all around, and Hawaii's awesome, especially back then. I went back probably 5 years ago to Marine Corps Base Hawaii, and it is totally different. There's so many buildings there that I didn't recognize really. I was like, you know, this is where I believe our place used to be, but I can't for honestly tell you that's where it was. So, it was good, and checking in was good. We were short on staff in, NCOs during the time. I guess the billets were short, or they just let some people off. So for the longest time, Lance Corporals and above are basically as Lance Corporals and below. You had a few corporals, a few sergeants, and there were no staff, one or two gunny, and that was it. So you had at times corporals and Lance Corporals filling up squad and platoon sergeant positions.
0: Well, that's so nuts.
1: It is. But
0: when you think about, I mean, like, today, right? And you compare it to today's world. So that's a lot of responsibility for a Lance Corporal and a corporal.
1: It really was. The guys that I know that did it and everything, they were great. They knew their jobs. They worked hard at it. And it just ran smooth. Like I said, you're taking 18, 23-year-old people, and they're putting out there, and, man, they're rocking and rolling with everything they got. That's why I love the military. That's why I love my guys. They take it serious. And it's just – When you do that, man, you are awesome. So
0: tell me a bit. How long were you there for?
1: That's one of those where we would deploy out, come back, deploy out, come back, and we do different things. For the total, I was there from 94 to 98.
0: Okay.
1: But During the time, we would go to Okinawa, and we do a 6-month thing there. We went to Australia, we went to Alaska, we went to Korea. We were all over different places. So it was one of those things I knew about infantry was that, hey, you're gonna go see the world. You're gonna be great. So. But we were probably 6 months or so every time we come back in actually Hawaii.
0: Okay. All right. So out of all of those locations that you were deployed to, did you have a favorite?
1: Oh, for different reasons, there's a couple of different. Australia was great because it had so many different environments, I guess you could. You had the Tully Jungle, you had a desert, you had, you know, just different things that were there. The people were awesome. So that was great. Alaska, you go there and then you're flying through the helicopters through all these rivers, and you're just looking at the scenery, and it's beautiful. It's like, where can you pay for this type of, awesome. And then you get out on the ground and it's quagmire and it's kind of moving with you like a waterbed. So,
0: oh, wow.
1: It's hard to say really a favorite because they each different. I'll tell you the one I didn't like the most was, Korea. We were there during the winter and it was raining. It was, freezing. And we would get warm chow, and when we get the actual chow in it, it was raining on it, and by the time you got it, it was cold. So it was always your camis were frozen, your socks were frozen. Everything we tried to do, just, you know, it was good training, but it was not fun
0: at all. All right. And what was your total length of time in service?
1: 4 years.
0: Four years
1: active, 4 years inactive.
0: So what is something about your Marine Corps experience that people who haven't served would probably never understand?
1: The level of brotherhood that you get just by earning the Eagle, Globe, and Anchor. It's a fraternity that, you can find people that you are they're in the Marines without ever asking. It's just one of those things that, you know, you're a brother, you can feel it. You were Marine Corps. Yes. Who'd you serve with? You know, it's one of those things. And then once you even see them, it's like you served your whole life with them. They're your best bud and your friends from then on. It's my wife, kids all the time. She goes, you can smell them out, you know, and you're sitting all the way across the bar. And how'd you know he was a Marine? And it's like, oh, you know, it's just one of those things.
0: You kind of have that air about you. A lot of Marines have that air.
1: Yeah.
0: About them, right? More outspoken than some other branches, too.
1: Yeah, yeah. Well,
0: and I'm not saying that's a bad thing, just so you know. So, with that, some of the most funny or memorable stories that, you know, you might be able to share from your time in the Corps?
1: Oh, there's... we were on a... this was in Alaska. One time we were doing a 14-click movement, force-on-force against the Army, and it was supposed to have lasted a week. And we came across people in a defense that were set up for Army. And we snuck in. They had their netting up and everything, but they weren't around any of their stuff. So we came in. We stole a lot of their ammunition, their stuff, and took it off and brought it back. And that 14-click force-on-force got called quick, and we were going to be awarded for doing it. And the CO had got us some beer and put it in a building. And next day we were going to have a big party. And some Marines decided they didn't want to wait on it, so they break in to the building and steal that beer. And so we went back to work the next day instead of having a party. So it's one of those things that, you know, Marines adapt, overcome, and we acquire stuff through, it's just what we did.
0: That's pretty funny. So tell me how your military service affected your family.
1: When I was growing up, I don't know how it affected them really, other than I didn't get to come home much. My family now, it's affected them because my son actually joined the Marine Corps, and he went into heavy equipment, and he had a good run at that. So, I think that's one of my big prides is that, you know, my son is a Marine also.
0: Oh, that's awesome.
1: Yeah.
0: And speaking of the next generation going back, going into the military, if somebody was thinking about or considering joining the Marine Corps, what things would you tell them?
1: Do it. I encourage everybody, not just the young, but even if you're older and can fit the age range or whatever, take that, get that experience, get the confidence that comes with actually serving, and the pride that comes with knowing that you were willing to give everything that you had for the country. That we're America's beautiful. We have so many rights and liberties that come, but it's by a price, and it's by the price of the people that were willing to put their name down for, you know, doing exactly what, you know, serving. So, you know, some of them served through peacetime, some of them served through war, but they were all willing at any time to give their life for what they believed in. And that is, you know, the rights that we live by today.
0: Yeah. So let's go back a little bit to when you made the decision that you wanted to separate out from the Marine Corps.
1: Right.
0: What made you decide you wanted to leave? And what was it like for you as far as resources that were provided?
1: The resources were okay. I think they probably could have been a little better. And when my son got out, it was actually better than when I did. The reasons, I guess, some of what, there were new people coming in that, say challenge authority a little bit. And there were older Marines that were getting busted down for doing basically and it was
0: I kind of lost your audio a little.
1: So that was.
0: Oh, there you are. I missed that part.
1: One of the issues.
0: We kind of lost your audio a little bit.
1: So that kind of. I was like, do I want to make a career out of this? When they're having such a hard time with that.
0: Okay. And what was the biggest lesson that you carried from the Marines into civilian life? Can you hear me? Bo, can you hear me?
1: Sorry, hold on. Are you there?
0: Can you hear me now?
1: Are you there?
0: Can you hear me? Hello?
2: Can you hear me? Hello?
1: Yeah, I can hear you. I'm sorry.
0: I can hear me too.
2: I can hear me too.
0: An echo.
1: Sorry. Echo. Oh.
0: How about now? Can you still hear me? Can you still hear me, Bo?
1: I can hear you, but I apologize. Trying to figure out how to put it off of that. So,
0: you should be able to put it maybe just.
2: Should be okay. Able to put it maybe just. Okay.
0: Oh. Just on hit the just speaker, on, hit the on, your speaker on your phone.
1: I apologize.
0: How about now? Nope.
1: Well, I can hear you, but go ahead. Are we good?
0: Well,
2: I think we have
0: an echo. Are you still with me?
2: An echo. Still with me?
1: Yes.
0: Okay, I guess we're just gonna have to power through. So apologies, okay. Everybody
2: we're
0: who's
2: just
0: out there.
2: Have to power through. So apologies, everybody who's out there.
0: You're gonna hear it twice.
1: Sorry.
0: All right. If you could tell us what Semper Fi means.
2: Tell us what Semper Fi means to you.
0: Beyond the words.
1: Semper Fidelis, always faithful. That means that we are going to be there for you. We're going to, like it goes back to the brotherhood. And it transcends generations, actually. We've actually took a group of the Marine Corps League up to Washington, D.C., and we visited the museum. We visited all the different things, had a great time, and actually discussed, you know, the cauldron, you know, that we would pass, and it was a... it was an embracement, not just from the Vietnam area people, the all the way through to present day, and we were. It's just an acknowledgement that, hey, I've got your back, and I'll always be there for you. And that's what it is. Hey, it's not just a word. It's an oath that is inbred into you. And I feel it because I still get messages from my friends that will surprise me all the time. So, hey, we're going to come down. We're going to give you this. Or, hey, I'm thinking about you. Or, you know, so it is always faithful. It's always there.
0: And what does the Eagle Globe and Anchor mean to you in your life today?
1: Oh, pride. I can see the EGA, and it's just something that I have pride for myself. I have pride for my country, and I have pride for if somebody else displaying it, I have pride for them. Because I know what they gave to get that EGA. I know what it means to them. I know what it means to the country. So that's one of those things for the EGA.
0: And what would you say to a veteran who might be struggling to find their place after service?
1: After service, reach out. 22 strong, you know, there's always somebody that's going to be there. Everybody's got their daily life, and it pulls you away from what you think you need to do. But you can never be there enough for somebody. So reach out, talk to them. You'll find help in different avenues, different ways. People that you never thought. And it transcends the services. It's not just Marine Corps. It's not just Air Force, Navy. We give each branch our own little different, you know, hazing, you know, hey, you know, department of this. Y'all are just a shuttle for us, you know, and this and that. But when it comes down to it, we all did the same thing. We put our hand over there and said, hey, we're going to take care of America. We're going to take care of the people that are there. And that's what it was about. So reach out, because we all love each other and love the service that we had. And that's what we want to take care of. We're one person, one nation, and it's under God.
0: Tell me for you, how was it when you came back into civilian life? Did you already have a job in place?
1: I did not. Not when I first came back. And it was one of those, I'm still confident because, you know, the Marines put in that, hey, you can do anything. You can tackle a tank if you want to. So I knew that, you know, I'd be okay. And I joined the sheriff's department, and it was just a good fit. It's one of those things that I did well in and was able to thrive through.
0: How long did you were How you in you, the sheriff's
2: were
0: department?
2: You in the sheriff's department?
1: I started as a jailer right in 98, and I did everything from road officer, investigations, captain, chief deputy, and I retired in 2024.
0: Nice. What do you think communities could do better to support our veterans?
1: One thing that I've seen through the years is that finding a place, I've been a big part of the Marine Corps League. I've been the VFW. I've seen and discussed with the American Legion and everything as far as that. somebody knows to go. There's organizations out there, but they go to find these people. Where do they go to actually talk to somebody? I would love to see a my community county, a place that housed VFW, American Legion, the Marine Corps League, all in one place, and a veteran can go there and say, hey, I want to be a part of this organization so that I can continue my brotherhood. I continue my service to my community. I can, just be a part of that again. So I would, that's one to see in a brick and mortar area where they can go.
0: Right. Because I notice a lot more VFW are closing.
1: Yes. I wondered, this is just a thought from mine, because we, unfortunately, Vietnam veterans, the VVA, they are getting older and dying out, and they're dissolving. So that's going. And a lot of those were core members within our VFWs and our American Legions and other establishments. So we need to find a way to bridge those gaps between those to keep these veteran service organizations open for the ones that need something to continue, and give them that that brotherhood that they had before.
0: What resources are you familiar with or aware of in your area?
1: Oh, well, like we have VSOs. Yeah, we have VSOs. In my area, we have some at the county administration office that they will sign you up, and when you get out for medical, they'll help you fill out paperwork for education, home loan, all kinds of different things. Mm-hmm. If you go on to the VA.com, you got so many different other things. You can actually get emails that send you updates on everything. So in today's world, where the internet is a influx of information, you can sign up for so many different things. But in our area, the VA, the American Legion, VFW, we got the Marine Corps League. Those are the ones that we have here.
0: Nice. If anybody in the comments has any questions for Bo, go ahead and get those put out there for me now. So Jason says, thank you for your time and service, sir.
2: Semper Fi. Semper Fi.
1: Semper Fi.
0: Timothy says, Semper Fi, Bo.
2: Timothy says, Semper Fi, Bo.
1: Semper Fi.
0: Jason says also that Alaska is on the bucket list
2: for him.
1: And from the central Alaska to the shoreline is two different Alaskas too. We went back for a cruise and it was totally different.
0: Oh wow. My grandmother was the cook for the 49er in Alaska.
2: In Alaska.
1: Nice.
0: Yeah. Yeah. Let's see. Did I miss anything? What words do you want to share with people about veterans that you think people should know?
1: People should know. I guess if I was putting it in the aspect of what we've been talking about, I would say Memorial Day. Really reflect back on that and think about the honors and privileges that we are afforded every day of our life. The people that we pay respects for, they're the ones that we owe everything we have. They laid their lives down. They paid the ultimate sacrifice so that we can gripe about things that you know, really they didn't have a chance to. So please take that time to reflect back and honor not only the ones that lost their lives, but the families that lost the loved one, because they also paid that ultimate sacrifice of losing a loved one. And then, you know, every veteran that you'll ever come across will say, "I was proud to serve," pretty much. We love America. We love what it stands for. We don't always agree with the chief staff or what's going on, but America and the people is the core of what we're doing, and our rights as the people is what we fight for, and that's why it's important that we remember those that came before us.
0: So tell me what you're up to nowadays. Tell me what you're up to nowadays.
1: Oh, now, well, I went to run for sheriff in Warren County, and I lost that campaign, but I've fought back on teaching scuba diving in Nashville, Scuba Nashville, and that's what I do now. And looking to possibly go back to road work with the police department.
0: Okay. Nothing wrong with that.
2: Okay. Nothing wrong with that.
1: Not at all.
0: And you still have that drive to serve and to help.
1: Always, always. I think that's one of the things that most veterans have is a call to service. Something, no matter what it is, hey, I need to help somebody do something, or I want them to see what I saw, or I want to help them get to where they want to be.
0: Yeah, that's huge. Yeah. And you find that in most veterans. They continue to help serve
1: right.
0: their community,
2: et cetera.
0: Bo, I'm not seeing any other questions. I do want to say thank you very, very much for taking the time out of your day.
1: Oh, you're great. Thank you.
0: And if you want to hold tight for me, I'm going to go ahead and wrap up. And we will be with you in just another moment.
1: Thank you so much.
0: So for everybody else, I want to say thank you all for joining tonight. And with any luck, we can find a guest for next Sunday. Just stay tuned. And everybody, please have a wonderful rest of your week.
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4: Welcome to Veteran Talk with Magic Mike, where what's important to you is important to us. Let's talk. I'm your host, Magic Mike, and today, we're diving deep into something close to my heart. How sharing your story and getting behind the mic can be a powerful form of rehabilitation. Whether you're fresh out of service, years into civilian life, or somewhere in between, we've got a space for you here. Because everyone has a story, and broadcasting is how we tell it.

0: You got doing sound, buddy.
1: I'm sitting here talking the whole 15 minutes and I was muted. Y'all couldn't tell me that. I got three things. Hey, Mike, how you? Let's see here. On the phone, on TikTok. Hey, Mike, good to see you. Hey, welcome back and everything. I'm sitting here talking for like 20 minutes and none of you could have wrote me a text message saying, hey, we can't hear you. Shame on all y'all. Welcome to the show. Sorry about that. We'll try this one more time. It's me, Magic. I am back after a radio day that I took last week. So just to let you guys know, last week, both my parents died in 2004, 2006, and they were cremated, and their remains were with my brother. Well, my brother has since moved a little bit around and stuff like that, and we all came to a conclusion that it'd be best if we would have a rest or final resting place for my parents. So I reached out to the Veterans Cemetery, which is in Northern Kentucky, which is phenomenal. The curator or the manager there actually served with me in the Army about the same time and was very friendly. It didn't cost anything for us and our family. It was free of charge. My dad was a Vietnam veteran. The headstone is absolutely beautiful. They took care of everything, and the funeral was within a week. And they called me and said, hey, we can get you, you know, in a week. So H Train, if you're out there real quick, thank you so much for always having my back. This is proof that you're my only true battle, and I appreciate you and love you too, brother. So I was gone last week. I took a radio day, and you know, I apologize to everybody about that. But it was ceremonial. They had a 21 gun volley, not salute, because somebody challenged me on that. It's not a salute. It's only for dignitary. Doesn't matter. It's a 21 gun salute, period. End of story. The flag was, given to my family, with the shells in there and stuff. And within 20 minutes, they had my parents in the ground with a temporary marker, and me and my brother and my sister, who actually I haven't seen in 15 years or so, was kind of 15 years. Yeah, it's been 15 years since I seen my sister, my younger sister. So it was kind of cool. She came up from Tennessee, and we had a great time and stuff. And it was great seeing her. She looks great, and you know, it's pretty cool. It is pretty cool. So very emotional, and I appreciate it. I really appreciate her being there. That meant the world to me. So I got a couple of emails and a couple text messages from some followers that follow me on TikTok and stuff. So I know everybody wants to know my health and what's going on and stuff like that. So I am on two different medicines right now for the treatment. It makes my voice a little scratchy, so I don't have that cool voice like H-Train has. So I'm going to have a scratchy voice for a little while I'm on this medicine. But it's doing its job. Good news is I had two CT scans and an MRI, and my heart doesn't look like it's going to fail me anytime soon, so I'm good on that. Funny story, though, went to the CT scan, and while I'm in there, everybody knows Eva, my service dog, and the gentleman who does my CT scans there at the cancer treatment center said, hey, you know, can I take Eva back here? I really don't want her getting, you know, too much radiation or whatever. And I said, yeah, sure, no problem. And he went to go take her in the back, which he always does. He always has a treat. And she jumps up on the table, the CT table, and lays on my chest, full body, lays on my chest and start crying like she didn't want to leave me. I'm like, I'm not going anywhere. They're just doing a scan. So it was funny that everybody laughed and they thought it was funny. But a true player there and a true true to her master, I guess. But other than that, I'm doing okay. I'm a little tired at night, a little bit here and there, but other than that, I'm doing good. And thank you for all your support. Thank you, Into the Weeds. I mean, I have so many great supporters here on MBR. And listen, before I start the show, really get into it, if you are a veteran and you are looking for a way to work through things, therapy, whether it's PTSD, anxiety, or just trying to find your way in society, I highly recommend Military Broadcast Radio and the H-Train. What he's done for me is phenomenal, and everybody in the team. It's there is no such thing as the veterans talk show, period. It's the veterans talk show with all these people around me that are supporting me and helping me. I am not Canva or Savvy or anything like that, but these people day in and day out show up to my show, give me a thumbs up or a heart and everything. So I love each and every one of you, and you are my family. And Without that being said, and going on and going forth and trying not to tear up, I got a comment from one of my viewers and said, hey, I like your show, but you're always talking about yourself. So let me stop doing that. Get right to the meat and the potatoes. I know before I had my radio day last week, I had talked about the Major Richest Star Act and the Taking Care of Veterans Act. And a lot of people were confused. And I've got, trust me, I've got some stuff on here on my cell phone where text messages and TikTok and Instagram where they said, we don't agree with you. And that's fine. It's okay to agree to disagree. I think that's perfectly fine. I just didn't want to be one of those podcasters who talks all about it and doesn't give a different variation or a brighter and broader view of what's going on. So a couple of cool things though, is that the Major Richest Star Act as a standalone bill had bipartisan support across the board. It was really awesome. The problem is that they couldn't find funding for it. They couldn't find out where they're going to get that money. So when the Take Care of Veterans Act, which everybody had bipartisan support for the Take Care of Veterans Act came on the table, they were like, hey, can we put that in there and kind of slide it across the finish line? Because that bill has certain things in it that are going to require money as well. So like DIC, which is death and dependent, whatever. It's from the

benefits and pay, which I think that's kind of weird, because you're telling somebody, hey, you can never love again. You know, and you have 20-year-olds that lose their loved ones, you know, 29 years old. Chad Michael Post, one of our friends, mine and H-Trey's friends, who served with us in the Army, unfortunately took his own life. And he was married at the time. His wife can never get remarried again. She was 27. So those are things that were in the bill that were really, really good. Now, why was the bill pulled? The bill was pulled because it literally started. And even today, if you go on TikTok, I'm on TikTok and Instagram and all the other social medias, there's a bunch of people on there that are against it. And it's literally pitting veteran against veteran. So you've got veterans that are, you know, 100% or 50% or 70% or 80% or whatever that are disabled right now, veterans that are out now who are not combat veterans. And you have the people who are yet to be veterans. Okay, so let me back up here and give you a definition of veteran. A veteran is somebody who served in the military during active status. That's National Guard, Reserves, or active duty, right? Active status. And who was honorably discharged. Let me, keyword here, honorably discharged. So if you're still serving in the military right now, you are not a veteran. You might be a veteran of a war or of a deployment or a veteran of Fort Hood, but you're not a veteran. Look it up. It's not my definition. It is Webster's definition. Okay. Doesn't mean you're not going to be a veteran. I mean, let's hope that you're going to be a veteran one day and have an honorable discharge, right? But the criteria on Webster's dictionary says someone who served actively in the military, this is the United States version of it, not the Canadian version, not the UK version. This is the American version. If you served in the United States military on an active status, National Guard, Reserves, or active duty, and have an honorable discharge, you are, by that definition, a veteran. So those of you who are still in the military, stop. Press pause. You guys are over here. Pause. Stop. The people who are actually veterans today and combat veterans, these are the veterans we're talking about. So you have veterans that were injured in combat and were forced to retire from the military under Chapter 61, I think it was. Don't quote me on that. I have to relook that up. I have so many chapters going through my head right now. But if you are medically discharged due to a combat-related injury, H-Train, some others that I know on here, right? If you were retired due to a combat-related injury before your 20th year, you do not get your retirement. You don't get it. If you are 50% or more from the military due to a combat-related injury, you do not get both the retirement or the retirement and the VA benefits. And the reason behind that is they call it an offset. So you can choose to get one. So I'm trying to look at my comments at the same time. So if you don't have retirement pay at 100%, that's okay. It's fine. The broader perspective of it is 50% or more. That's the key word. If you were medically retired from the military at 50% or more, you get all your benefits across the board. Across the board, you get your benefits, your medical, your dental, your TRICARE for life, and et cetera, et cetera. I'm telling you, I worked for the Department of Health in the United States government in Health and Human Services, and I had to go to OPM school for all this crud and learn it all. And trust me, I've got 10 to 15 books right here in front of me that I still kept, that in case anybody ever wanted to challenge me on the law. It came out during the Obama administration. So if you were 50% or more retired from the military, right, you get those benefits and you get a portion of your retirement. The problem is that there's an offset, and that offset is if you receive compensation or VA compensation, so pension and compensation. A lot of people, as a matter of fact, I'm looking at my TikTok right now and somebody's saying, but I get my medical, right? So two different things, medical and compensation are two different things. You can have full medical and no compensation. You can go to the hospital for the VA, use it all you want as a veteran, and be 0% rated. That's perfectly fine. We're talking about compensation only. We're talking about money. That's all we're talking about right now.
So if you're 50,

0: 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Now, I'm going to say 99.9%, because there's going to be that 1% out there, but 99.9%, you're going to choose your VA disability. Why? Number one, because it's tax-free. It's untouchable. Ex-wife can't touch it. Ex-husband can't touch it. Kids can't touch it. IRS can't touch it. Bankruptcy can't touch it. Nobody can touch VA disability. That is the law. The law says that it can't be sued. It can't be leveraged. It can't be taken. It can't be split. It is yours 100%. Now, if you receive in retirement pay, that can be child support, spousal support, alimony support, IRS, DPD, QPT, everybody can touch that. Mess around, don't pay your Capital One card. They will take it. That's retirement. We're not talking about VA disability. Okay. So now back to what I was saying. If you were a combat veteran, let me back up a little bit here. If you did 20 years in the military and you are medically retired, if you are medically retired, okay, say this one more time. If you are medically retired from the VA, or excuse me, from the military with 20, I'm all over the map. If you are non-military retired, if you are 20 years retired from the military, 20 years, you did your 20 years, and then you go to the VA and you go, hey, man, you know, I hurt my arm when I was a paratrooper. I got C17, CC5 fractures and all that, and you're 100% through the VA, you can get both your retirement and your VA disability. There is no offset there. Okay. But if you were injured in the military, especially in combat, because see, nobody told them, I'm trying not to take this personal. Nobody told you that when you go to combat, if you're injured, that you're not going to get anything special. We're going to kick you out of the military. We're not going to try to find you a new job. We're not going to try to, you know, listen, you're a triple amputee. Sorry about that. You survived your most devastating thing that could happen to anybody in war, but you only get your VA disability. That's it. $4,000. See you later. With special compensation, which homebound they call it, maybe another 400, 500, 600 bucks, right? And then you can apply for combat related specialty compensation, which is probably another 400 or 500 bucks, right? So there's a little bit of money there, but it's still not your retirement. Now, let's say, just take for number's sake, let's say you had 14 years in the United States military and you are medically retired due to a combat-related injury. They won't let you stay another 6 years. There's no way you can stay 6 years. And you are medically retired due to a combat-related compensation. You are eligible for retirement. Let's just say you're E5, right? If you're a sergeant, E5 in the United States military, and you are medically retired above the 50% line, right? Medically retired due to combat related, and you apply for and currently receive combat related specialty compensation, which is like 626 bucks. If you were to get your retirement would be $2,625. Now, that is taxable in most states and most cases. It's a taxable income, right? So if you live in Alabama, Tennessee doesn't have one, Alabama, North Carolina, some of those states that still have taxable on your retirement, that will be taxed. Not a whole lot, but it's still going to be taxed. And you will federally be taxed on that retirement, right? You are supposed to be entitled to that, but they have what they call the combat tax or the offset. So you don't get that. So this Major Richard Starr Act, because somebody asked me again to explain that, the Major Richard Starr Act, which is named after a major in the United States Army who was an engineer who died of cancer. Ironically, his wife died as well. But he died of cancer due to related burn pit exposure and other chemicals. He was medically retired, combat medically retired from the military. That would reinstate that offset or that combat tax that they have. I know it's not as confusing as it sounds, but trust me. But the problem is that even though everybody agrees that it's not fair, they just don't know where the money is going to come from. Yeah, magic. Let's stop bombing people. One missile costs $185 million. I'm just saying that could probably be a lot of veterans right there. But again, I'm not trying to get into politics. I'm just saying that that is what the problem is. They can't find the money anywhere. They don't know where the money is, right? So with that being said, they said, hey, we have this great idea. We have this big bill. Remember they had the big, beautiful bill? Now they have the big bill. It's called Taking Care of Veterans Act, right? Unofficially. Taking Care of Veterans Act. There we have the DIC in there. We have the Love Lives On. We have the Dole Act. We have the, oh, goodness gracious. There was a plethora of stuff in there, right? But everybody, and I say everybody, a lot of the organizations, DAV, VFW, IVA, I don't know if WWP was on board with that, but a lot of the big organizations like DAV and the ice maker just went off on the refrigerator, scared the crap out of me. Thought somebody was breaking through the door. Anyways, apologize. So all these big organizations and stuff like that were against it. They said no because of Article 108 in this bill. There's a little paragraph, 108, and it says that they will make it harder. These are just terms that I'm using to help you understand. They're going to make it harder for future veterans, right? These are people who are still in the military. They're going to make it harder or more challenging. I won't say harder. They're going to make it more challenging for them to have tinnitus, and I'll explain that in a minute, and sleep apnea. They're going to make it harder, more challenging, if you will. So I read through that whole entire bill. I took and I digested that whole entire section. I read it detail for detail. I put it in ChatGPT. I put it in another AI. I went through, I reread it. I looked up different codes and bills and da-da-da-da-da. And here is what the deal is. It says on there that if you have sleep apnea and you get a CPAP machine or an APAP machine and you're able to sleep well, and it helps you, then you're going to be rated at the 10%. I'm sorry. I personally don't see a problem with that at all. I don't. If there is a pill right now that they could give me to make cancer disappear, or a pill to give me to make PTSD disappear, or a pill right now to give me that would make all my things that I have from combat disappear, I'll give them back their money. Matter of fact, I will recomp you the money that you've already given me. Gladly. Gladly. You're telling me that I won't have PTSD, that I won't have cancer, burn pit exposure, damage of my lungs. I mean, all this stuff that everybody's going through, right? I want you to ask Jed Morgan and say, Jed, if I give you a pill right now and you would grow back both your legs, and your arm would be straight again and everything would be perfect, right? Would you be okay with that? And would you stop accepting compensation? I guarantee you 199.9% Jed would say, give me that pill. Give me the pill. I want it now. Congratulations, by the way, on the birth of your new baby there, Jed. Jed just had a baby boy. So his family's always growing. So the moral of the story, what I'm trying to get at here is that these organizations like the DAV and like, which is the Disabled American Veterans, and IVA, Iraq and Afghanistan Veterans of America, and the VFW were against the Take Care of Veterans Act because they were going to make it more challenging for veterans to claim tinnitus and sleep apnea. Well, let's talk about tinnitus. Tinnitus and sleep apnea are the largest contributors of disability compensation through the VA, right next to PTSD, whether it's sexual MST, PTSD, military sexual trauma, or combat-related special combat PTSD. Now, I have some numbers I'm going to share with you guys that are watching. It is going to blow your mind. It is going to be a game changer for you guys. It really will. Here's where I have a difficult time. When H-Train was getting out of the Army, and some of the other people that are watching this, when you guys were getting out of the military, were you already 100% before you got out of the military? Because I wasn't. I was handed a VA sheet. I had to fill it out, and I submitted it, and I was denied right away, right off the bat. 14 years it took me to get to 100%. One of the biggest challenges was they said there's no proof that you were in direct combat. My ID card says it right here, service-connected report. I'm sorry. Say that one more time. So 14 years it took me. The military members that are getting ready to ETS, right? ETS out of the military, to leave the military right now, they know what percentage they're going to be before they even step out of the uniform. That's crazy. We all see it on social media. There's a company out there called AI Claims. We guarantee you we'll get you 100%. VA compensation is not, and this is what it's happening, it is turning into a social welfare program for the veterans. It is. I'm sorry, but it is. And I'm going to prove that right after this break when I come back with these numbers that I have that are federal numbers. This is a federal number that I got after the research I did on what the status is with different claims and stuff like that over the years. And it is going to blow your mind. We're going to take a really quick break. I'm going to take a sip of water, try to clear my throat a little bit. We get back. You're not going to want to miss it. I'm going to take a very, very short break. I have the numbers for every year for VA filings and compensation and the money that was paid out. It is going to blow your mind. Seriously. We'll be right back here on Military Broadcast Radio. As always, Veterans Talk, the radio station that gives our veterans a voice. We'll be right back.
1: Hey, my name's Andrew Wiscombe, and this is my submission for the Gems in the Rough 2021 contest.

tell me I'm a special one, to serve my country with a gun. So why do I still feel the need

And we're back on Veterans Talk with yours truly, DJ Magic Mike. And just a quick update before we went on the break. Yes, I am on TikTok. I was reading some of my comments. Somebody asked if I was on TikTok live. Yes, I am on Veterans Talk on TikTok. So I was off live. I don't know why. I think my battery was going low on my phone, so I apologize. So before we took to the break, I was talking about how much disability is and the numbers. So I just wanted to let you guys know, I rechecked. Tinnitus is the number one claim for VA disability. Now, tinnitus is ringing in the ears, which can be caused by extreme exposure to being a truck driver, machine gun fire, combat time, whatever, right? Everybody's like, well, you didn't wear earplugs? Y'all saw what happened with the earplug case, right? 3M, they were fake. But yeah, in combat, we don't have earplugs that we throw away. Wait, stop shooting, let me put my earplugs in. Okay, we're good. Nobody does that, right? So yeah, it is pretty difficult. One of the things that I think is pretty important, I'm trying to get this light ready. One of the things that I think is pretty important and stuff is that the tinnitus can be claimed for no reason whatsoever, right? Whether you want it or whether they can diagnose it or prove it or not. It's really, really hard to prove or disapprove tinnitus. So that's why it's a really popular claim, right? And it's a claim that's, can cause anxiety. So there's another thing that you add on there and so on and so forth. So tinnitus is the number one. So what the VA wanted to do was they wanted to say, okay, we're only going to make tinnitus second to something else or preemptive second to something else. So tinnitus itself is not going to be a claim is what they were saying. Right. I have anxiety because of my tinnitus is what they were going after. Well, DAV, VFW, and all these people did not like that. They were kind of like really ticked off about it. So they said, no, absolutely not. So we're going to go ahead and screw every veteran across the board and fight about it. So this is literally putting veteran against veteran. You have all the active duty people who are not even veterans yet, who are getting ready to get out or soon to get out, or maybe going to get out one day. Are saying, well, that's not fair to us because I couldn't wait to claim tinnitus and sleep apnea. So DAV, VFW, and IVA, which don't even get me started on IVA, they're irrelevant if you ask me. They've always been irrelevant. Iraq and Afghanistan veterans and Paul, I don't care if you're mad at me or not. I really don't care. Come on, bring it, buddy. I've met you in person quite a few times. You can't even remember my first name. So, they went against it and said, no, this is taking food off the table, money off the table for future veterans. Let me go over some notes real quick with you guys. This is going to blow your mind. So if you stay with me through the thing, this is going to blow your mind. You ready? We are treating the VA compensation and pension like a veteran welfare. And I'll tell you why. World War II veterans, $1.5 million a year is what the VA spent on compensation. Korean War veterans, $471 million. World War II veterans, $1.5 million in compensation. Korean War veterans, $741 million. Vietnam veterans, we all know Vietnam. Those of you who are old like me and remember Vietnam, was so much a part of our movie scenes with Rambo and Platoon and all those things and stuff like that, because it was still fresh, right? We're only 10, 15 years after Vietnam, and they were still making movies, right? So Vietnam, what was the number one thing for Vietnam? PTSD, right? That's whenever you think of somebody from Vietnam, you think of post-traumatic stress disorder, because that was the big thing for them coming home, everything that they lived through, right? The longevity was really short for Vietnam veterans and so on and so forth. So what is it? So let's see. Let's check it out. $174 billion. I'm sorry. I take that back. My bad. $37 billion for Vietnam veterans. So we have World War II veterans, $1.5 million were paid in compensation and pension. Korean War veterans, $741 million. And Vietnam veterans, $37 billion. Now we're going to go to the Gulf War era, which is Iraq, Afghanistan, and Desert Storm.
Gulf War era, that again is Desert Storm, Iraq and Afghanistan. I hope you guys are sitting down for this. $174 billion with a B, dollars a year is what they are paying out for veterans of the Gulf War era. It is expected to reach this year alone $190 billion in compensation and pension money by the VA. By the year 20, I hope you guys are listening to this, by the year 2035, it is expected that the VA will be paying somewhere around $1.13 trillion in compensation for veterans. At what point do we not look at this as veterans and say, this is being treated like a social welfare? Because you see, when you get VA disability, right, you can still work full time. So you retire from the Army after 20 years, you get a pension. Your VA disability, let's just say you're 100%, you get $4,000 a month. And then you go to work for Lockheed Martin or the government or whatever, making 130 grand a year. At what point are our morals coming into play here? Like, seriously. Like, it's overwhelming for me to understand how these people can be this greedy. And I say these people, my fellow veterans. But when it comes to combat veterans, amputees, missing limbs, blindness, complete and utter caretaking, cancer, you name it. Combat war related veterans. Everybody's like, oh no, that's no, because our future for tinnitus and stuff like that. Talk about a Blue Falcon. I see this all over the website right now. TikTok, Instagram, Facebook. They're talking about Blue Falcons, right? We all know what a Blue Falcon is. Buddy fuckers, right? We always in the military, buddy. Oh, this guy's a Bravo Foxtrot. He's a Blue Falcon, right? You guys want to talk about Blue Falcons? The Blue Falcons are the ones who sat here and argued that, oh, future veterans are going to be affected by tinnitus and sleep apnea. I'm sorry, but that's a Blue Falcon. When you have combat veterans who were seriously injured in combat, that their caretakers are currently taking care of them, and they get 100% disability from the VA, or 100% permanent disability from the VA, 100% permanent total, and they don't get their retirement because there's an offset, right? So, you know, so the people like John Offrey, who was injured in a roadside bomb and is in a wheelchair and has to have a caretaker, is non-mobile, non-speech, and has a feeding tube, right? So I don't want to use the word vegetable because that's horrible, but he is incapacitated. We'll just say that. He has his parents who are caring for him round the clock, showering him, getting him ready and stuff like that. They get caretaker money, absolutely, from there. But do you think it's fair that people that have 20 years in the military who are 100% total and permanent, and people who are currently in the military fought this bill and said, no, it's not good because tinnitus and sleep apnea is going to be in there for future veterans. Oh, okay. So screw the combat people that got hurt, right? Because Iran, right? What do we have? 600 people killed, right? Since the Iran war. So, or severely injured or whatever it is. So 600 people. Can't get their retirement because they have an offset from the VA. I'm taken back on this. So all of those, you know, a lot of them, I'm sorry, but a lot of them are Marines out there that I see. Oh yeah, you guys are Bravo Foxtrot Blue Falcons because you guys want this bill to pass because of the Major Richard Star Act. It's a lot more than that. We want it to pass because of a plethora of different things. And the Blue Falcon, I think, is really you all out there that are saying, well, tinnitus and sleep apnea. Just those two things. And by the way, just a news alert for you guys. If you read the fine print, sleep apnea and tinnitus has been looked at since the Clinton administration for being reevaluated. Everything else has. Knees, shoulders, back, neck, eyes, hearing, speech, everything you can think of has been realigned and reevaluated since Vietnam.
except for tinnitus and sleep apnea. Those were the last couple things that were not evaluated. Since Clinton era, they have been looking for a reason or a way to reevaluate tinnitus and sleep apnea because those two are used the most, and there's really no fine, real good guidelines on it. So they sat there and said, let's make some better guidelines on it. Let's make sleep apnea that if you have a sleep apnea, CPAP machine, no longer 50%. That's all they said. Because they would hand you a machine, which was like, I don't know, $1,000 or whatever. And then these people would be like, okay, there's my 50%. Yay. But if you have a sleep apnea machine, it helps you sleep at night and you no longer have the other triggering effects, then I'm sorry. Why do you think you shouldn't be knocked down? So, and then here's the other thing. Sleep apnea and tinnitus, if you have it now, they're not going to take it away from you. They said moving forward in future claims, not claims that are even pending. They didn't say anything about touching the claims that are pending right now. They just said moving forward, which would probably be next year or whatever, when people are getting out of the military, if you have tinnitus or sleep apnea, it would be evaluated differently than it is today. That's all they're saying. But they killed this bill. They killed the Take Care of American Veteran Act because of Article 108 that talks specifically about tinnitus and sleep apnea. And they go, this is not a good bill because it's taken away from future veterans. Interesting. Wow. So, yeah. I think our military is doomed. I think it is doomed. When that's how we think in the military, oh, I can't wait to get out. Oh, boy, I've been talking to my freaking TAPS counselor, man. She's got me hooked up. I'm going to be 100% when I get out the military. That was never any of us in the military at all. And it's just, it seems like it's getting to be harder and harder, if you will. Yeah, I just don't know what to say. I really don't. And there was something else that I saw on the news that was talking about there's a ship, a naval ship that's out in the the strait, if you will, in Iran, the Strait of Hormuz out there, and that they've been out there for 9 months. 9 months they've been away from home on this ship, and they have no color TV. They don't have the living quarters are horrific and horrible. And really, y'all need to go back and watch Band of Brothers. Them boys used to steal the boots off of the Germans that they killed during World War II. And put them on because they didn't have boots without socks. Y'all need to definitely go out there and watch Band of Brothers. Y'all are crying and sniveling about that stuff. I swear to goodness, it's crazy. Absolutely crazy. So as of right now, the Major Richard Starr Act has bipartisan support across the board. It's still very strong on its own. It would have made it across had everybody not cried about this 108 and made that their main goal. The American Legion, hats off to you guys and the others who supported this bill. Unfortunately, there was so much tenacity. By the way, she lasted 1 year. She was out for the VFW, which I find it hard to believe that she was a nurse in the military and didn't pick this bill apart and cried about tinnitus and everything else. But yeah, that showed where it got her out of the VFW as president or commander. But anyway, that's my rant for the day. I had to talk about those two things because, again, I get sick and tired of going on TikTok and Instagram and Facebook and seeing all these veterans talking about, they go as far as the Screw Veterans Over Act. And, you know, they put it veteran against veteran and stuff like that. Okay, first of all, I am a veteran. If you're on active duty or you're still in the military, you are not a veteran. So we're not against each other. I'm not against you at all. At all. I just think that the VA pension and compensation has become a thing that is so easy to get that the VA says, hey, we need to tighten this up a little bit. We need to tighten this up a little bit because it's costing us trillions of dollars very soon. I'm talking about 2030 something, right around the corner. $1 trillion a year.
in compensation for veterans. $1 trillion a year. I mean, I just can't fathom it. It's like free money. We're getting out of the military, free money. Nobody is saying that anybody that served our country deserves everything that they get, right? We're not saying that. But remember this, if there's a way to take advantage of it, they're going to find a way to take advantage of it. You don't believe me? Ask any E4 in the United States military. Why they call it the E4 mafia. Sham status. How to take advantage. We learned that as an E4. So they learned it. They're going to do it. It's just a fact of life. And the VA says we got to do something. Otherwise, we're going to really screw ourselves in fiscal year 2031. When we sit there and we go, we need $1 trillion, right? You know, you wonder why the healthcare is not up to par or is lacking in certain ways. Well, because they're robbing from Peter to pay Paul. Would you rather have $4,000 a month or would you rather have excellent healthcare for the veterans? Oh, we want both. Well, you got to find the money for that. Got to find the money for that. So it is very, very difficult. It is very, very hard to talk about these things. And again, this is only my opinion. This is not the opinion of Military Broadcast Radio. This is only mine on Veterans Talk. But it is something that I dug into. And again, I watch on Instagram and all these social media sites, and they're wrong. Get the facts. I welcome, and I want anybody who wants to debate me can more than welcome. Shoot me a text. Shoot me an email. I'll give you my cell phone number. I don't care. Shoot me a text. We'll debate it live on air. And we'll pull the numbers and make me a believer. Make me a believer. Make me conform to what you are seeing, and I'll try and make you conform to what I'm seeing. That's what a debate is, right? And maybe one of us will have an aha moment and go, I get it. Because I still have a bad taste in my mouth when I see a veteran that runs a company that's very successful in his company, and his company does, you guessed it, evaluations for the VA. He charges you money to help you get your claim to 100%. I think anybody who does that, whether it's a lawyer, whether it's a veteran or whatever, who helps you to get 100% and charges you for it, should be illegal, period, across the board. I don't care if they're a lawyer, doctor, I don't care who they are. If they're charging you to help you get to 100% through the VA, I think it should be criminal. I just do. I think it should be criminal. They shouldn't be charging you. Now, if I call you up and I go, hey, John, I know you're at 90% for the last 20 years or 10 years or 5 years or whatever. What's going on? I just don't know how to do this or whatever. All right, let's put our heads together, figure it out. Here's the key right here, right? Because VA compensation is on a pendulum, if you will, of how you word everything, right? Because it could swing this way or it could swing that way. The proof of burden is not on you. The proof of burden is on them to find a way, it seems like, of how they can discredit your claim in a way. I guess that's kind of a bad wording, and I'm not trying to get in trouble out there. So if you want to talk to me about it, if you want to challenge me on this, please, I feel free to give me a call. Like I said, we'll go toe-to-toe, arrow forever, arrow, and we'll figure it out. We're going to take a quick break. When we come back, I'll talk about some quick things up and coming, and we'll get some of the other shows out there, and we'll be right back with yours truly on

0: 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Not just mine. We have Tracer Rounds, Into the Weeds. We have, cigar shows, sports shows. We have, veteran talk. We have, H-Train show. We have so many things out there. If you're a veteran again, and you're looking for something that is satisfying to you, want to get into podcasting or even television, trust me, this is where it's at. 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It's expensive to rent the studio. It's a lot of different things, right, that we do here at Military Broadcast Radio. So if you're thinking about donating somewhere, this is a great place. It has helped so many veterans. As I say always at the end of my show, I want each and every one of you to take care of each other. Watch out for each other. If you see a veteran, thank a veteran. You know a veteran, appreciate them even much more. The way our world is in ever so uncertain circumstances that we're at, turn off the TV, turn off your phones, look to your loved one next to you, left or right. Or if you're like me and you have this little black furry dog, remind yourself that you're lucky. You're lucky here today. Love your loved ones. Take care of each other. Take care of yourselves. Happy birthday. I miss you dearly. God bless each and every one of you.
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0: Mi gente, welcome to the Motivated Mindset. I'm your host, Jose Flores, a proud Latino born in New York City, straight out of the Bronx, raised in Brooklyn. And look, that New York City flavor, that hustle, that grit, it shaped me, built me, and still drive todo lo que yo hago. You see what I'm saying? Everything I do today in this new chapter of my life, I wear different hats other than the school one. I'm a motivational speaker, a certified personal trainer, a certified mediator, and an end-of-life death doula. But behind every title is one mission. To serve, because I know the struggle, what it feels like, what pain feels like, and things that are coming your way that don't always work out. Because every day, todo el día, my mission is simple: to inspire, to uplift, to challenge, to remind mi gente, my people, that no matter where you come from, no matter what life throws at you, dale duro, you can redefine your life through faith, discipline, resilience, and relentless drive. And like so many Latino families, my story begins long before I was born. My father came from Puerto Rico. My mother came from Santo Domingo in the Dominican Republic. They came to the United States chasing something bigger than themselves. Opportunity, stability, and hope of creating a better life for their family. That's the story of so many Latinos in this country. People don't leave behind family, culture, language, and everything they've ever known because it's easy. They come because they believe in possibilities. They come because they want their children to have better opportunities that they may never had. They come to work hard, to sacrifice, to build, to serve. And every single day, Latinos contribute to this nation as teachers, business owners, healthcare professionals, first responders, military service members like me, hoo-wah, all right, entrepreneurs, laborers, community leaders, and public servants. We don't just help build America. We are part of the fabric of America, our culture, our values, our work ethic, our faith, and our commitment to family help strengthen communities across this nation. That immigrant spirit, that resilience, that determination to keep moving forward no matter what obstacle stands in your way. That lives in me todos los días, every single day. And one of the reasons this podcast exists, The Motivated Mindset, is where we talk about resilience, we talk about culture, we talk about healing, leadership, discipline, optimism, and the courage it takes to keep moving forward when life hits you hard. We keep it real, New York City real. Talk to me, how you doing? You know that? No fluff, no authentic. It's all about authentic conversations designed to help you grow, heal, and thrive. I'm also a combat veteran who served proudly for 30 years in the United States Army. Hoo-wah, from Desert Storm to assignments around el mundo, the world. I've had the privilege of serving alongside some of the finest men and women this nation has ever produced. That experience, mi gente, taught me discipline, leadership, sacrifice, and the power of never quitting when the mission gets duro, when it gets freaking hard. You see what I'm saying? Before we get rolling, I want to send a powerful salute to all my veterans, active duty, service members, military families, and first responders que están oyendo hoy, that are listening. You know what I'm saying? Thank you for your service. Thank you for your sacrifice. Mucho respeto, much respect. You already know. Mira, check this out. One last thing before I let you go, right? Before we start. If you vibe what you hear today, if this conversation, yay, yay, inspires you, if you appreciate the interviews, the energy, because I bring it home every day, and the message, all I ask is that you support my YouTube channel, all our platform, hit like, hit subscribe, and share it with someone who could use a little motivation. Yay, yay, woo, because your support helps us continue bringing you powerful guests, meaningful conversations, and purpose-driven content. You know what I'm saying, mi gente? So, you know, I need you to do this. So now let's get ready to bring our guest on, because we're going to bring it on, because today's guest we have is an extraordinary guest whose story is a testament to resilience, reinvention, and the power of believing in yourself. Our guest is Catalina Restrepo, immigrated from Colombia to the United States as a child and turned challenges into opportunities through education, determination, and an unwavering commitment to helping others. She is the founder of Restrepo Law Group, an award-winning immigration law firm that has helped thousands of familias, of families, navigate their path toward a better future. But Catalina's journey did not stop there. Oh, no. While building a successful legal career, she discovered a deeper mission, helping women, especially Latinas. Oh, Tigre, ¿tú qué es lo que te pasa? Check this out. Women transform their relationship con Chavo, with money, abundance, and self-worth. Today, she combines her expertise as an immigration attorney and money mindset coach to empower others to take ownership of their finances, their decisions, and ultimately their destiny. You see what I'm saying? She is the author of Take Ownership of Your Finances and host of the Inspire podcast, Soy Pedrosa. I am powerful. You know what I'm saying? Her story reminds us that success is not simply about, almost like he said, what you can achieve. It's about who you can become along the way. Catalina, we're going to welcome you the way we do everybody else. Let's do this.
1: The interview of the week is brought to you by Jersey Mike's, a sub above.
0: Welcome, Catalina. Welcome. How are you?
2: Oh, my gosh. That was amazing. Amazing. I can't believe you were talking about me. Wow.
0: You are amazing. All you have accomplished, ma'am. Everything. Absolutely. You have earned it. You know, it's awesome. And how are you today? How are you doing?
2: I'm good. I am saying hello from Colombia, actually. So it's part of my life design, if you call it. You mentioned right. that I migrated from Colombia to the United States. That happened a while ago. And now reconnecting with my roots is part of this new lifestyle that I'm leading here.
0: That is stupendous. Thank you very much. Don't forget to tip your waiters and waitresses. But check this out. Before we get into the Soy Pedrosa, the coach and all that, we want to know, ¿quién es Catalina? How were you raised, your childhood? Tell us who you are.
2: Well, like you said, my name is Catalina Restrepo, a very Colombian name, actually. I think when I was in middle school, when I still lived in Colombia, there were three or four Catalinas in my entire class. And then when I was 12 years old, my family migrated to the United States. Mm-hmm. We migrated to Minnesota, not a very common place for Colombians to migrate at that time. But just like your family story, my family was looking for opportunities, was looking for different lifestyles. And actually, my dad had an uncle that had migrated many, many decades before. Mm-hmm. And so migration pattern, you go where you know people. So my dad decided to take his family where his brothers lived at that time. My uncles had migrated first. So here I was, 12 years old, into a new culture, new dynamic. Everything was different. And we migrated in December.
0: So goodness.
2: Right in the middle of winter.
0: Wow.
2: But I remember being so amazed by seeing snow the very first time. Like, I remember walking out of the airport and seeing the floors come down. And then we stopped.

0: What is the name of the football team? Are you a sports fan for them?
1: Vikings. Go Vikings. Vikings. Go Vikings. It's funny because, you know, then I started learning, you know, about the culture. I learned how to throw a football. People ask me, what? A Colombian that knows how to throw a football? I'm like, yeah. And I know how to bat a baseball, too.
0: Wow.
1: And I know how to ice skate. So it was the beginning of a lot of different adventures. You know, culture shock, to say the least, learning a new language. I didn't know English at the time. Yeah. So I was the new girl. And then I remember once I got to high school, I was the only Latina in my entire high school.
0: Wow.
1: So about 2000 students, and I was the only, and I was the new girl because we ended up moving into a different school district. So it was a smaller school. It was about 2000 students, and most of them had gone to school from kindergarten, you know, through ninth grade at that time. So here I was, the shiny new toy. and I still have very, very good friends from that time period, but it was very difficult. I didn't realize how hard it was growing up, not seeing role models, not seeing people that look like you accomplishing things. And later I realized that I lost myself a little bit culturally, wanting to fit in, wanting to be like everybody else. And it wasn't until I got much older that I started really embodying who I was and embodying that Latino side, that I really enjoy that beautiful culture, and seeing that within that difference, also there's a lot of similarities.
0: Yeah. Oh, no, I can relate to that simulation. Look, I'm from New York, and some of us can't talk English very well. Thank you very much. I'll take another one. But I remember when I joined the military that I had, and it was like going from from Earth to Mars. It was a totally new culture. And I had to, in order to fit in, I had to assimilate. And I mean, being with African-Americans, you know, being with people who were Caucasian, and learning that if I needed to function so I can truly understand, even those who are from here, you know, that's a reality, and we have to fit in till we find. And like you, check this out real quick. I didn't learn to dance salsa till I went to Korea.
1: Oh my gosh.
0: I was like, Korea's like salsa? But because I didn't find my roots to after I left, because I lived in New York, it was Spanglish, so I can truly relate. And it wasn't until I left that I found who I was as a Latino. So I can truly relate. Now, what lessons did your parents teach you about Mambo DC, what lessons did your parents teach you about education that still guide you today, especially coming here?
1: Actually, one that I always, and I say this all the time, estudia que eso nadie te lo quita. Yes. My dad used to say that all the time. I'd be like, ay, dad. Ay, papa. ay. But that motto has really gotten me to where I am today. Once I got to college, then I focused on, okay, what is it that I want to do? And it was the first time I saw somebody that looked like me. One of my professors is a Mexican attorney. She actually still practices law in Minnesota. And I saw her and I was like, wow, when I grew up, I want to be like her. So that kind of sparked that desire to become an attorney. But then I started studying, and then throughout my career, obviously to keep my license up to date, I have to keep studying. And then immigration law, that's something that keeps us on our toes. So I have to keep studying. But when I started practicing law back in 2011, my first boss at that time had been practicing longer than I had been alive. So I started to see his lifestyle. I started to see that he had been practicing for more than 30 years, and it was not the lifestyle I really wanted for myself. So I started looking around to other lifestyles, and I wanted to, you know, expand into something else. And someone came to me and presented the opportunity of network marketing. And the very first thing that they said to me is, well, you have to study. And then it clicked. Okay, well, what is it that I need to study?
0: Right.
1: And then I started going to

0: events and I started listening to audios and I started reading different types of material that it was like foreign to me, because now it was, you know, learning about your personality, learning about yourself. And then that way you can learn about others. I started learning about finances, something nobody had ever taught me. You know, it started opening up a door to a different new world. And then it really clicked for me to see all these other people wanting other people to succeed. And I was like, wow, this is amazing. Let me keep studying. And when I started presenting the opportunity to people to join my business as a network marketer at the time, a lot of people would say, well, I don't have time and I don't have money. And so it just kind of como que me hizo cortocircuito. Like it didn't really click. How can you tell me we're in the, you know, we're in the United States, the country of opportunities, and you're telling me you don't have time and that you don't have money. And when we start looking at those two concepts, we really start seeing that we do have time. We all have the same 24 hours. Yeah. You know, Bill Gates doesn't have 30 hours. Or
1: that's right. You
0: know, we all have the same 24 hours. So we do have the time. We're just not organized. And then when we talk about money, and we start.
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3: As veterans, we begin new lives when we leave our military service. What is faith? How do we incorporate faith in service and after? What resources are available? Who do we talk with about faith? These are some of the many questions that one may ponder in searching for answers to the meaning of life. Join the Revivalists and let's search for some answers together. Luke 9:23. Then he said to them all, whoever wants to be my disciple must deny themselves and take up their cross daily and follow me.

0: There we go. We need to figure that one out. Hey, welcome to the Revivalist Radio Show, folks. Sorry, a little technical glitch on that one. Today is Monday, August 24th, the year of our Lord, 2026. Where is the year gone, Daryl? Man, this is crazy. Yes, but I don't know about you. How are you dealing with the heat?
1: Trying to find as much cool air.
0: Yeah. I had the, you know, I had the air conditioner set on 74. And last night, because it was 109 degrees outside, it was 79 inside.
1: And it was baking?
0: It was warm. It was toasty in here.
1: Well, it is Texas.
0: Yeah, I know. It was toasty. I got a lot of repairs done on the RV. Did some demo yesterday morning because I don't know if you know, guys know, I have two radio shows. I have the Revivalist that I'm on every Monday, but the Pain to Purpose show is on Saturdays, and I'm going to be at Dominion Racetrack on Saturday, September 12th, commentating on the race. This is going to be exciting. It's, multi-branch, you know, all the branches, I think, except for Space Force.
1: They the typically... hardest working woman in NBR,
0: I'm driving across country again. Again. I think I'm a glutton for punishment on that one. I'm reaching across. Sorry. Here's the notes. I told you I had notes. Notes that I was like, okay, I use yellow paper. And I was like, where is it at?
1: Even get the notes, you're going to have more than notes, y'all. Just letting you know.
0: Well, what we've talked about having several books that we've talked about writing too. Those are all going to be good. So Daryl, will you go ahead and lead us into prayer? Yep.
1: In the name of the Father, Son, and the Holy Spirit, Lord, we thank you for being a Father God, Lord, for your Son Christ Jesus, who's our Lord, Savior, and King, head of our life. We thank you for the power and glory, essence of the Holy Spirit. Give us words of wisdom, knowledge, understanding, insight, and discernment. They only come from you. Lord, as we enter into your service, we enter usher into the Spirit to us, O Lord. We may be blessed. And those who come alongside us, those who are standing in the gaps, they too, Lord, will be on their mission to serve and serve as never before. We bless your name, Father, for you to be worthy to be praised. Loving, wonderful name that is indeed Christ Jesus, in the presence of the Holy Spirit, that your sons, daughters, friends, and servants say amen.
0: Amen. Amen.
1: Father, Son, and Holy Spirit.
0: Amen. Amen. Hey, so I am rocking my Camino stuff. I don't know if y'all can see my shell. I felt kind of called to wear the Camino shells. I've got my earrings too. They don't quite match, but it's the shells. And, because I, you know, Daryl, when, as we have gone through reading the characters in Genesis, you know, this whole walking with God really called out to me. And I, you know, I've been on the Camino twice. I've hiked on the Appalachian Trail. You know, the saying, unlike on the Camino, it's all the way uphill to Santiago. Well, but you got some nasty downhills too. Same on the Appalachian Trail. What goes up must come down. And I think, you know, we haven't discussed how many recap shows we're going to do to really encapsulate what we've talked about in Genesis. Must. Yeah. The whole connection on moral injury, healing, and recovery. There's lots of science talk about moral injury. But for us, I think we've discussed the, you know, this is really a veteran ministry geared towards DSM-5 of moral injury, healing, and recovery. Because if you're only ever talking about moral injury, then where's the solution? Right. So when I talk to people, I'm like, you know, hey, we host this show and we're putting God as the true north of our moral compass, where he's supposed to be, because as a society, we have by and large tried to do everything absent God. So even this whole sciencey side of things, clinical diagnosis, DSM-5, is still trying to annotate it in a very clinical terms, minus God. Would you agree? I mean, I think if I'm thinking about digits, 1 + 1 = 2. Well, if you got one and you're not including God and you're still thinking that you're going to have two, then you've made yourself God to replace the big G God in order to try to get two, because 1 + 1 = 2. But
1: we talk about people being their own God. There's not one of us who hasn't been that place at some point. The Lord tells us to come out of Assyria, come out of Babylon, come out of Egypt, come out of all those strange places. So I'm affiliated, associated, and acquainting yourselves with the ites, because the ites will take you just as straight to hell as a mark to his goal. So I'm saying to each of you today, we talk about moral injury, but there's a root cause of moral injury. And it does not always show up in the DSM-5. It certainly shows up in the sacred scriptures and the historical timeline.
0: But this whole walk thing was pretty critical very early on when we started reading Genesis. They either walked with God or they did it.
1: Yes.
0: Right?
1: Yes.
0: And
1: up to the day of the ark being sealed and shut, it never, and then you got people banging on because here comes the waters, it comes the rain, and Noah says, no, I don't have the key. Only God does, you can't get in. So there we go. And that had to be a strange, terrible, horrible sight, because remember, Noah probably had family members. He had friends. He had people that he had known for hundreds of years, at least 600 years of age. So we had to understand that there was some moral injury there, too, because you lost loved ones.
0: Yeah.
1: But they didn't heed the call. They didn't heed the cause of who God was, and thus they perished.
0: What is it? As you said that, here's another word I'm writing down. They had the power to choose.
1: They did.
0: Right? It's all about the power to choose. And when we talk about our military service, I was in Desert Storm, boots on the ground. And I remember distinctly going to mass during war, because that was who I was, right? I wore the very same cross. It's a different chain, but this cross I've had since I was 18 years old.
1: Been on a pilgrimage with you.
0: Maybe when I was 16, it was Zales. Mama said, you need to start some credit, go to Zales, get some bling. So, this is what I started out with. My very first thing was this cross. So, you know, this cross has been around the world with me, but I say that because it's a choice on what we do when we do it, whether we're at war, whether we're not, right? And even though we've already been, it's still a choice if we want to do the soul repair, because that's really what we're trying to do as revivalists, is repair our souls. And I don't care whether you served or not, but maybe you have some trauma in your life. You have some, things happen in all of our lives. I don't care, black, white, purple, male, female, whatever your sexuality, right? There's probably some kind of trauma that you've endured. You know, if you have lived life not in a bubble, you have endured some kind of trauma, some way, somehow, and it has affected you.
1: My parents lost their younger son. So very quickly, I am the eldest living child that remains from the union of my mother and my stepfather. My biological father there is 13 or 16 of us. I've met five, but I haven't met the others. And I'm not the oldest living child from his unions. But to have a child to be lost to you as a parent, it has to be something just so critically damaging to you, because you're always thinking, from what I've been able to gather, that they're thinking it's their fault. God just took. What do you think about Enoch's family? Enoch didn't show up for the evening meal. God took him.
0: Yeah.
1: We don't look at the backstory of things like that, right? We just look at there's moral injury involved with that. Why is there moral injury? Because those people are us today. Nothing's changed.
0: How many times have we said that reading all of Genesis? We're still the same people. We haven't learned anything. We're still lying. We're still cheating. We're still having adulterous affairs. Still being our own gods, you know.
1: Little G, little O, little D.
0: I was trying to think of what are some of, you know, we're still going through grief. You know, we talked at one point, Daryl, do you remember the Dusty Turner story? That was the naval operator who's a naval SEAL, and he was wrongly incarcerated. You know, so he's going through this whole process of telling his story. I'm still watching what's happening with him. But, you know, in some ways, I still saw that parallel between him and what Joseph has gone through, the wrongful imprisonment,
1: There's a story for everybody in scripture.
0: Right? But so part of...
1: It applies today.
0: Part of what... I listen to crime podcasts, yes, too.
1: Oh, you do?
0: I do. So part of the it's a grief process. You're grieving the life you woulda, coulda, shoulda had, right? And that you get robbed of that opportunity. Now, I don't think Joseph put up the fight. We're kind of jumping ahead, but it's going to make sense when we get there. But, you know, he's now experiencing all these people with their strangers. How many of us joined the military and we were all with a bunch of strangers? We grieved our former life when we joined the military. And isn't it kind of ironic when we get out, we miss the camaraderie.
1: We miss the
0: culture, and then we start clamoring back to where are my military friends again?
1: Absolutely.
0: But you have lost time, lost relationships, missed family events. Military people are, you know, especially if you were deployed anywhere, all of those same things happen too. Missed family events. I don't know how many people I've met where they were deployed, missed the birthdays, missed the birth of a child even, right? Missed their anniversary, and you have it cultivating the relationship you're supposed to have is difficult. And I want to say difficult at best, especially if you're not in sync with God. Because if you're not following what God wants you to do in the first place, then you're already on the wrong path. I talk about the Camino for a reason. You get lost on the Camino. I don't know how you do, because the signs are all there. We stop paying attention to the signs. And I think God, I don't know how many times it's kind of funny. I'm driving down the road and I read something, and then I'm hearing it almost, you know, the radio says the same thing.
1: Yeah.
0: And I'm like, okay, I'm on the right path. God's checking in with me. I'm okay. You ever had stuff like that happen?
1: Absolutely. So you spoke of people that you lose contact with. On Saturday, I had the wonderful pleasure, again, we did it last year, in the previous year, of meeting two young men, just a little younger than I am, two men who served on the USS Copeland, FFG 25.
0: What kind of ship is that?
1: It was a Oliver Haddon Harry frigate. So it had a turret in the front. It had a Phalanx system. And you had a gunner's mace and gunner's mate gun, and gunner mate who would come out and shoot if they needed to do so. But the gunner's mates, they handled all of the armament on the ship. So did the fire control technicians as far as the Phalanx system. And the torpedo systems and such like that. We had a torpedo man on the ship too. The point I'm making is that if you lose contact with someone, ordinarily they can't be found, they don't want to be found, and you won't find them. But we've made a pact, the three of us, that wherever we are, if we can get to one another just to have that time, if it's just 3 or 4 hours, that time. We always meet at Chewy's, too. I'm not giving Chewy's a plug, but hey, food was good. If you find a Chewy's is delicious. We had a great time. We took photos. It was a wonderful thing. But we also know that we have more time behind us than we do in front. I'll be 63, Lord willing, in September. Then the other brother will be 62, and the other will be 60. So we're just, right?
0: Yeah.
1: So we served together. You know, we went to war together. We were in the Indian Ocean conflict. We went to a couple other conflicts. We were in battle groups. We were in general quarters where, you know, in our ship, it was 180 men there. If our ship got hit, it probably was a wrap because the ship was aluminum, fiberglass wraps. So do your very best, young people, because if I'm talking to you, probably younger than I am anyway. Do your very best to stay in contact with people. Get their phone numbers. Get their email addresses, their alternate email addresses, their alternate email addresses. Do something. Even if it's a person that you fell out of favor with, they fell out of favor with you, contact them because they're still God's people.
0: I would think that there's a certain aspect because I'm still buddies with all of my Desert Storm friends and we got together a couple of years ago in Vegas for a reunion. There's three of us women. We run a social media page and, you know, one of them stepping away. I need to call her. She's stepping away from social media. Life is just lifing. You know, people are going through some experiences on things. But it's something that kind of brought up with my guest last Saturday with Russ on there. And we were talking about the culture of things.
1: Sure.
0: And I brought up Noah, you know, the Genesis chapter 9. Mm-hmm. And remember when he woke up drunk, yes. You know, Ham found him. Was it Ham or Shem? I have it pulled up. I forgot. Ham found him. And then he went and started telling everybody, right? I mean, he made this big deal about it, but it.
1: What did Noah do?
0: Right.
1: He sobered up to curse Canaan.
0: But the whole.
1: He cursed Ham. He cursed Canaan.
0: Why do you think he did that?
1: He cursed Canaan because Canaan is the one that laughed at him. Because Noah had a vineyard. He had a little too much vino with dinner. And he went into his tent and he was uncovered. And Ham went and told him, his brother Shem and Japheth, and he walked behind him, covered him up. But Canaan, the grandson, was laughing at his grandfather. He probably was laughing at him and saying some things that were disrespectful and dishonorable.
0: Oh, for sure.
1: That's probably what he got.
0: Because he was drunk and naked and he couldn't give.
1: Even to say naked, she said naked.
0: Naked. He was naked, but he didn't honor him. I mean, it was the whole dishonor side. Why is it important to bring that up? Because it's something that we touched on a while ago about the flood, right? The trauma of the flood and the grief that he, you know, we can only imagine what he went through. Think about it, a lot of our veterans who have seen a lot, they've seen or done a lot of things in their military service not unlike what Noah had gone through, seeing the destruction of everybody except for his immediate family on the ark. That it and it gets into the, well, why did I drink? I was talking with a friend of mine this morning, and you know, the person has had some problems with alcohol. And she was talking, it's a she, was talking with her therapist and asked the question, well, why did you drink? What was the expected end result? If you're drinking to get drunk, that's different than drinking because you enjoy, and this is just tea, guys. I brewed us some fruit tea. Non-alcoholic. It's got honey in it. Are you drinking because you like the taste of it, or are you drinking it because you want to get drunk and escape something? Those are two different results and what's going to happen. So, you know, I'm making this connection with what Russ was saying Saturday, and he has an allergy problem. So that's a whole different kind of, that's a third issue. He didn't drink to get drunk, but the liquor itself, he's allergic to. Physiologically, it does something to his body. So he can't even have a sip. And I asked him after the show, did you ever think about gum? He goes like, what do you mean? I was like, well, you'd be surprised that there are some ingredients in gum, like erythritol and maltitol. Those are alcohol-based sugars that can still cause you problems. They make me sick. I can't do the alcohol-based sugars. Anyways, but it's a different kind of thing. But I'm bringing that part up because if you are, you know, thinking about Noah, well, why did he get drunk? If he just, you know, had his, you know, great, he's testing out the wine, you know, he's experimenting like my dad does, growing, only he grew his own grapes and made his own wine. Dad can make some wine. That's some potent stuff, you know, I mean, especially if you're eating the cherries. Dad can do the cherries too. I don't know, I never have any, but from what I hear, the whole cherries and marinate them, you know.
1: Oh my goodness.
0: Yeah, apparently they can.
1: Yeah, it was all in, eh?
0: They can make you pretty toasted. So, anyways, if Noah imbibed too much, that's one thing. But if there was the moral injury, healing and recovery side of things that he's trying to escape the memories of what he saw happen.
1: You see, that's, you know, all those scripture is silent.
0: Yes.
1: Wonderful people. He was still mortal and human.
0: Exactly.
1: And that was his way of coping. And his grandson laughed at him. And Ham was very, very fortunate that he didn't laugh. He took the route of his brothers Japheth and Shem and covered him up. And then, you know, God compelled Noah to do the rest. So imbibe. I have not heard that word in 25 years. But if you are a wine bibber or a beer bibber, you know, there's enough's enough. But if that's your coping mechanism, I understand that. But for Noah, because scripture was silent, and because we too are human and mortal, we understand there was more. We don't know how many people he lost as friends and family.
0: Right. I mean, just even having the, you know, think about it, Daryl. It's the guilt of, I tried telling them, right?
1: And they listen.
0: Right. He tried bringing them to the water, but he couldn't make them drink it, you know, but they were going to get swallowed by it. You know, he tried, and I'm sure to some degree felt like he failed because they didn't want, you know, they laughed at him. And
1: up to the day, sister, people were relationships, giving into marriage, maybe eating barbecue, up to the day. And that happened. So it wasn't just Noah that lost people. his wife, his children. They lost family and friends too that they're probably close with, but they just didn't heed. And the Holy Spirit, oh my God, the Holy Spirit compels us to listen. But those who care to listen, those who have an ear to listen, those who have an eye to see, you will.
0: Well, there's the other scripture for my people will not perish for a lack of knowledge, right? I mean,
1: we have
0: knowledge.
1: We ask not.
0: Right. I think even for our older population of veterans, I'm talking about the Vietnam, era, who came home and... But if they were treated much like Noah was and not welcomed home... Yes. Then they're gonna have some feels about this too, right? I mean, because I think even in that culture of things, alcohol was the go-to medicine. And if you don't trust the VA, or if you're not trusting, using pharmaceuticals or abstaining at all, what are you doing? How are you solving the problems? I mean, what... You've got to work through something. The moral injury is there. I have no doubt that Noah was probably our second example of moral injury, because the first would have been Adam and Eve.
1: Well, Adam and Eve, oh my God, we go all the way to Adam and Eve, because they lost Abel.
0: Yep.
1: God replaced it with Seth and other children who were not named. And then, again, Enoch's family probably had the moral injury because he didn't come home. He was gone.
0: Yeah. Right?
1: And then you had the aspect of Cain wandering the earth. I'm sure his parents missed him on some level, but he was gone. He was cast out. So you had all these dynamics going on early in Genesis. And then we get to, there's some moral injury with Abraham. There's some moral injury with Isaac.
0: And Sarah?
1: And Sarah, right? And we must note, because even I've gone back, because we debated about this, Sarah was not touched in the harem, just letting y'all know. Pharaoh, he was like, he got the message, don't touch her.
0: Yeah.
1: And so Abimelech, years later, with Rachel, he didn't touch her either, because he knew, right? God will speak to everybody because he created us, right? So there's moral injury in all of this. But the person we really want to look at today, outside of us, Joseph had all sorts of moral injury.
0: Yeah, yeah. I kind of fell in love with his character.
1: I know you did.
0: I did. I was, I mean, there was depth to, there's... There's depth to Joseph, though. I mean, he just was present. I mean, he didn't ever let the circumstances dictate how he was going to behave. I mean, because he just left it all. I'm here for...
1: He trusted.
0: He trusted God. He was walking with God. That's why I put this back on, right? That he was walking with God. The scripture does not say, oh, he was walking with God like it did earlier in Genesis. But I think it was, it didn't need to be said.
1: It didn't need to be said. We saw it.
0: Yeah.
1: Unfold.
0: Right. Yeah. Right.
1: We saw.
0: You're muted because we were having echo. And so it's all going through this microphone.
1: We understand what God was doing for Joseph. When we get to the end of 50, we start to see, when we get to 50, we get to the middle and the end of 50, we really see how great of a man Joseph actually was.
0: Well, the grace that he gave, just all the way through.
1: Because his brothers would have executed him.
0: Well, he didn't ever exhibit anger.
1: He wasn't one of them, though.
0: Right. He was not a knight. He was not filled with the rage that they would have been filled with, right? Because their propensity would have been for revenge.
1: Maybe outside the Jews, but everybody else wanted to get rid of
0: Yeah. I mean, he just walked with grace. I don't know how to describe what he did.
1: He got sold into slavery by his brother, 30 pieces of silver. See that arc of 30 pieces of silver throughout, right? It's always a villainy associated with that. Then he went to Potiphar's house. And his wife, this is the Hebrew name for her, Zuleika. Zuleika had amorous attentions towards Joseph. Joseph said no. She lied on Joseph. Joseph's in prison.
0: Because he was the pool boy.
1: And this probably wasn't her first offense. You know,
0: this was, yeah.
1: He's an old man, right? Whatever, right? But he put him in prison. What did God do when Joseph was in prison? He ran to prison.
0: Yeah.
1: And then the cupbearer and the baker came down with their problem. He interpreted the dreams. The cupbearer knew because, fast forward, if the people that the Pharaoh had asked to interpret the dreams could not, he knew they were going to get executed.
0: Yeah.
1: So he stepped up and said, we got a brother down in the jail. He told me the outcome of me and the baker. You see, I'm still here, right? Immediately summoned. And we know the rest is biblical history.
0: Well, he got donned with everything, right? He got he got the new ring, got the robes.
1: The wife.
0: Right. Got the wife, got the new house, got the new title. I mean, that was like what you were talking about earlier. He won the lottery that day.
1: What the hate is that now?
0: Yeah. But what he received, he then paid forward in bounty, you know, bountiful ways. I mean, even when he came across his brothers and could you imagine that, Daryl? Remember we talked about this had that episode?
1: They didn't know.
0: They didn't know who he was because he looked Egyptian. He had, you know, he was wearing that Egyptian persona. And recognizing your brothers, now you can't eat with them because of the culture, can't do lots of other things. But I was taken by the scripture that said he went around the corner and he wept.
1: Right.
0: But that was not the first. I mean,
1: no.
0: Yes,
1: he
0: loved them. He didn't have any animosity towards them. Even as the story goes on and doing this testing, right? Who are these people? I have to know, you know, do they have some regrets? They did figure out some of their own character flaws and get back on the right path. That was Judah, right?
1: Judah.
0: Yeah. Judah, I think, had a come to Jesus moment with God.
1: They circumcised and killed the men of the place. And then he went and misbehaved somewhere else. This probably was his come to Jesus moment, being there in jail, wondering what's going to happen. And then in the aftermath, but I'll go back to what we talked about earlier in the narrative of Genesis. If roles had been reversed, the brothers still would have sought to hurt him. Maybe outside of Reuben and Judah, but the other brothers, they did not care for Joseph at all.
0: So part of one of my, had it written, they were living in fear. Because they were fearful, what if he does rule over us? They repeated it again. So they acted out of fear early on, and that's how Joseph ended up being sold in the first place. And even as the fear, you know, remember they were having the conversation on the donkeys, the back and forth forth.
1: Right.
0: And, you know, the fear that was developing, what are we supposed to say? What are we supposed to do? You know, we got to get our, who is this guy? Because they still didn't even know who he was. And then as you know, Israel passes away, they thought that he was going to take it out on them again. But he did never do that. He was still trying to bless them. But that was living in fear every time. Even when we go back to all these, look at Daryl, think about all the other stories talk about fear in some ways too, right? Even Sarah, she was fearful of not having a child, not having inheritance, right? And so fear of, you know, not being able to be the woman she was supposed to be. I get it. I was a late blossomer with children, and I thought that there was something wrong with me. Could I not be the woman I was supposed to be? I'm Catholic. I'm supposed to have a whole bunch of kids. God said no, four is good. You did your Catholic thing.
1: The Lord would have a special place in heaven for you, right? And so we look at those. That's one of those things, because this happens more than a few times in Scripture, particularly with Sarai, Sarah, and Hannah, Samuel's mother, right? Because she was promised a child. And so here we are. And John the Baptist's mother, Elizabeth, right? She had him. She was an older woman when she had John the Baptist. So when God says your age does not matter, the prophet shall come forth, he means that.
0: One of the things that I think you and I talked about the other day, sometimes we talk offline, you know, between shows. We had an opportunity the other day, and I had made some notes about sins. So, you know, we know the Ten Commandments, right? And there's, I think, evidence of all of the Ten Commandments being shown or displayed throughout even Genesis. Although I think we have to see it being the stage set for it to understand why we get the Ten Commandments when it comes around. But one of my notes here, intent is a moral issue. And what I mean by that, well, if you think about even what the intent of Joseph's brothers were, their intent was a moral issue. They were ites. They did not have God as their moral compass, right? As their true north. So their intent was erring. It was erring with quite a few other people as well. And that's the difference between walking with God versus not walking with God. And I think the difference for many military members, and I'm going to go like, you know, with some of the most prevalent, you know, our operators. Mm-hmm. You know, the operator syndrome is a huge thing. Mm. And if you look at the intent, was not to be morally injurious. The intent of the operator's mission was to fulfill the mission that was given to them by higher authorities in the military. Yes. So the intent is not a personal thing. And I think we have to be clear, helping as the revivalist side of things move the needle from moral injury to healing and recovery, that the intent of the actions that some of our folks may have taken was not from the sinful nature side, because they were following military orders. So if you're looking at trying to, how do you fix the soul? How does that soul repair happen? Understand that the intent of what you did is the root cause of, is it a personal action that you are responsible for and you've got to go to God for that? Or you followed orders. And yes, you had a conflict with your moral compass, because you had a moral compass there, but you've got to reconcile and give it to God still yet in order to make sure that you're having the absolution that you deserve, that you can have the healing and recovery side of things.
1: So you were talking about the RV yesterday. And patching and pasting.
0: My demo. So, I'm doing demo washing yesterday.
1: We can't do demo properly unless we have the plan to do so.
0: Yeah.
1: We have to be a willing participant an actively willing participant, a proactive participant, to have the reformation, the restoration of us to occur. Because if we're just patching and plugging, it doesn't work. We need to have surgery on the soul. And Eva brought up the things that people do. She brought up the adultery, which includes fornication, which includes a lot of different things in that whole sexual sect. The misbehaving, the alcoholism, the drug abuse, misuse, and use. The physical and emotional and mental abuse of people. The sexual assault. All sorts of things which are sinful that you detest. But there's somebody close to you in the shadows who are doing. So we look at Joseph, not as a perfect man, but he's probably as close to perfect as we're ever going to find based on the narrative. If we could strive to be more like him, remember, this man was in prison for 13 years. He was in prison, not the county jail or the city jail. He had no bail at all. He went straight to prison, and he flourished there because he allowed God to use him.
0: Yeah.
1: When you want your soul repaired, you have to allow God to use
0: you. Something that you and I were talking about yesterday was Game of Thrones. Right? Remember that? And, you know, who do you bend the knee to? Think about that, folks. Who or what do you bend the knee to? Because you probably bend in the knee to something. And if you don't identify that and you're not trying to figure out who the true north of your moral compass is, then you're still missing part of the equation. It's that thing I was talking about earlier. One plus zero, if you have no God or substitute it as your little G God to equal two, that is not the same thing as one plus big G God to get to two. Because it's really one plus zero you think is equaling two. You're only lying to yourself. I don't know. I thought that was...
1: So we said, because I use this all the time with folks, I do. You person, you're going to like, well, he did say that. So I will bring you to heal and act out of sort of thing. Why? Because you don't have to. I bet you don't. All this tough guy talk about God's not this and doggone Jesus and who is the Holy Spirit? That's a lot of tough God talk. You're not going to say that when you're dead. You're not going to say that on Resurrection Day. You're not going to say that at Judgment Day. You're not going to say any of that. You're going to be scared to death. So we have to start now with healing the soul. It's behavior modification. It's spiritual healing and health that goes along with that. Nobody's preaching to anybody here. We're just telling the truth. What has worked for other people, if you buy into it, it'll work for you as long as scripture is backed up by it.
0: It's the choices we make. And if we're not making the right choices, I heard somebody talked about it today. If you are double guessing yourself, am I making the right choice? And you're having to have that conversation, then chances are you might not be making the right choice. You know, I mean, you just got to look at it that way. One of my other notes that I made, and this is going back about Joseph again.
1: Oh,
0: gosh, yeah. I have a whole page. But I mean, it's what I do when I drink my coffee. Because God works with me. Yeah, I mean, he does.
1: Give him the glory.
0: So thinking about Joseph and his weeping. And that's the evidence of moral injury. And I'm going to take a quick pause on there because I know that there are people who cannot cry. I think that's evidence of moral injury as well. You need to know what the signs and symptoms look like. The people that I know that they want to be able to cry, but for some reason there's a barrier there and they can't release it. They can maybe get a couple little tears, but, you know, to really weep. And that's, to me, the way the Bible depicted it for Joseph was that he wept. Weeping is a different type of crying than just a cry. I mean, you know, how many of us can cry at a sappy movie? Weeping is not the same thing as crying at a sappy movie, you know? But he was learning to forgive, but not forget the hurt, the lost years. So this is going back to the moral injury and grief side of things, the lost years, the personal pain, the trauma experience, because you and I both know there are some, you know, cray cray things that happen in prison, right? I mean, the moral compass is severely missing in prison settings, and you know, that's a trauma experience probably in and of itself. Mm-hmm. But the difference for Joseph was that he was wise enough to know why it happened, because this all goes back to the original dream that he had, that he foretold to them. He knew this early on, that this was something significant in his life, and it wasn't comfortable, I'm sure, to endure any of that, but he was a willing participant and bent the knee to fulfill God's wish.
1: The scriptures teach us, and they're very sacred, everyone, the sacred scriptures teach us that when you just look at the story of Joseph, he was without fault. He was a precursor to Christ, if you will. So, you know, you hear about Melchizedek and such, that king. When we talk about Joseph, he's nearly perfect, because the way he's outlined in the sacred scriptures, he's perfect. I mean, who wouldn't want to strive to be this brother? I mean, you got a whole collection of folks that you could want to strive to be. Why would you not want to strive to be Joseph? He was only second to Pharaoh in the kingdom.
0: Yeah. Over all of the other. Right. He was the outsider as the number two. Could you imagine any major country working like that now, these days? Could you imagine that?
1: The number two running everything.
0: That would be wild for that to happen. Some of the other biggest thing that I wrote on my page was Bubba's greed about their dad passing away. Do you remember that? Mm-hmm. Whoa, I want all the animals. I want the property. I mean, can you imagine all of that greed?
1: But Jacob had already told them what they're going to get.
0: Right.
1: But now, right, he's not here now. Maybe, you know, no. He's already told you what you're going to get. And Joseph probably, we don't know, because from scripture silent, probably blessed them with such and such. Because remember, they had the best land. They had the
0: right
1: best part of the land.
0: Right, right. But they took dad back and buried him in the family tomb. You could just imagine them having those conversations with each other and thinking, well, he's going to do this. He's going to do it. So they're after all that they'd gone through, all the rescuing that he had done, saved them from famine, and yet they're still trying to get down and just be petty about this stuff.
1: Everybody could have died in the famine.
0: They hadn't learned anything. They had not evolved. I mean, that's the funny thing about it, is they hadn't evolved. If Joseph was all about, hey, we've moved past this.
1: What are you still there?
0: Yeah.
1: And you're still thinking about the small things.
0: Yeah, right. But ironically, Joseph was the first of the kids to go, right? I mean, that was the sad part.
1: Well, they were older than
0: him. But obviously,
1: his purpose is great.
0: But think about it, though. Just like in some of those other earlier characters, I think God gave them a few more years. Maybe they'll figure it out. You know, it's give them a little bit more time. And they, Joseph had it right. He didn't need to live 150 years or 500 years.
1: Yep. Once he was good enough. And God, and just so we're all clear, the Lord our God gave Jacob 17 years with his son Joseph. Isn't that amazing? That's when he's 17, gave him 17 more. So we are very, very fortunate to know that God always had a plan for it. The 22 people who are viewing this, we thank you. We really do. We really thank you because you could be watching Looney Tunes and Merry Melodies, but you could be watching us. And we certainly appreciate your time and your effort.
0: Absolutely.
1: But when we tell these stories, come straight from Scripture. That's the only thing we're making up. It's right here. Now, we're expounding upon it, and it can be expanded for you. So when you go back and read it, you'll see exactly where we came from. But we, without your viewership, without your notes, without your attagirls and attaboys, you know, we're just talking heads. We don't ever feel like we're talking heads. You know, we're proclaiming the gospel to you.
0: I like what you said about the scripture, Daryl, because I think a lot of people think, you know, that was a story that happened way back when. And yeah, it feels like we are missing bits and pieces that, you know, the filler, the in-between, the all the list of questions that I have been writing about, you know, in Genesis. I think in some ways it's kind of like the way I wrote Welcome to My People Garden. I didn't ever feel like I needed to get into the weeds until the nitty gritty of stuff, because I wanted people to know just enough to plug and play their own lives. And they know the rest of the story. They don't need to know my gossip weeds, you know, getting into the dirt and you know, going in deep, because
1: I never knew what that meant until I came to get in the weeds.
0: Yeah. But, you know, I think it's important for people to be able to read the Bible and plug in for themselves and apply it in their life. And that's okay. If something does not apply to you, don't totally discard it. Take it for a mental note, because it might be something

0: means by that, right? The whole grieving thing, for those of you who don't know, hey guys, MJ popped in. She's one of our hosts, and Joel's got us out there on TikTok and X and everything. I didn't, you know, I lost both of my ex-husbands in 2014 and 2015. I feel like I'm an expert on grief. You know, you don't know what it's like to raise children without their dads until it actually happens. And, you know, I have four kids. Never in a million years did I think that I'd have four kids and no dads around to help me. And I have people like, you know, gosh, I live vicariously through you. Hey, be careful. This hasn't been easy, right? It has not been easy. And somebody told me yesterday that I made something. MJ says spying on us, laughing. I don't do and share things to make it feel easy. But guess what, guys? If I can do something, you can do it. And the characters in the Bible, if they can do it, we can get through things too.
1: Absolutely. And the reason why we can is because we trust who God is.
0: Yeah.
1: We trust him, right? And it hasn't always been that way because, you know, we like sheep have gone astray. But we do know this. There's going to be a time, a place, and a date that we're going to have to give an account of all of our lives, what we've done and what we have not done. You have an opportunity to become a servant for people. That's what you do. Because it's not about you. Not about accolades. Not about confetti-laced parades. It's about what is our relationship with God to be a servant. Because Christ Jesus, our Lord, Savior, Redeemer, and King, that's exactly who he remains to us, a servant.
0: So what do you want to do? Are we going to go ahead and do another discussion next week?
1: Until we can't discuss it anymore. this particular family, We can go up and down the line. There's moral injury. It's spilling everywhere.
0: Yeah.
1: It's spilling even with the concubines.
0: For sure. Because we have not talked about Rachel. Haven't really talked about Sarah. So we have plenty of people to talk about next week. So this is what we're going to, you know, we'll do another recap next week. And that's because I feel like there's room for us to really make those correlations with society today and make sure that, you know, we have this framework as revivalists and discussing DSM-5, moral injury, healing, and recovery. Because if we don't put God back in as the moral compass, then we're still, you know, as true north, then we're still misguided. So we've got to get back on the path.
1: You know, the sacred scriptures, really quickly before we get off, they always, when it's important, it outlines what a person looks like. It said Joseph was handsome and well built. What did the scripture say about his mother? Same thing about Sarah. It hinted at that. So Jacob, Isaac, And Abraham, they had no ugly wives. Hey, we don't know what they look like. We just know that they had ugly wives. But we also know that Joseph, because that was Rachel's son, he probably was a reflection of her in male form.
0: Could be.
1: Isn't that amazing?
0: All right. I'm going to go ahead and lead us in the closing prayer. Okay. Yep. Dear Heavenly Father, thank you for bringing us together today and discussing the great people in Genesis, that we are not any different. And hopefully the stories about their characters and what they've endured is something that we can all do some self-reflection on and work on our own moral injury, healing, and recovery. Thank you, Father, for your blessings, for nourishing our bodies and healing us, and many prayers to all of those who are out there going through trials and journeys.

0: come and join us as a revivalist, and may God's word impact you for today, tomorrow, forever. In your name we pray. Amen.
1: Father, Son, Holy Spirit.
0: Amen. All right. We'll see you guys next week. Same channel. Bye.
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3: Really digging into what that looks like, I discovered that as a Latino, we tend to have all these negative thoughts around money. Yeah. You know, all these limiting beliefs like money is bad, prefiero ser pobre pero honrado. You know, who heard that one? I'm like, well, yes. No. But my white side, my white friends never talked about that. They were like, oh, if someone has gotten from point A to point B, that just means there is already a way to get there. And if nobody has gotten from point A to point B, that just means I can be the first one.
4: Right,
3: versus
4: right.
3: Our Latino community is like, well, I don't know if I want to get to point B. Tal vez me pasa algo.
4: A lot
3: of fear, a lot of, you know, and when we start looking at a social context of our culture, there is a lot of fear around our culture. And it's understandable. But that doesn't mean we can keep ourselves in that position. And I think that's where I started exploring other areas. And that's how my book came about.
4: Yes.
3: That's how this podcast came about. But I went a little further because when we talk about money, we talk about finances, and we see all these people talking about it. It's usually men talking about it, which is great. Thank you. But us women, we look at money and we look at, you know, being worthy of it from a different perspective. So I decided I wanted to open up different spaces for us women to have these conversations. And it's funny because from time to time, I'll get men to message me like, well, why are you excluding us? It's not that I'm excluding you. And I want to thank you men out there for being our allies. But look at it this way. As women, we couldn't open up a bank account by ourselves. Yep. In the United States until 1972 or 1973.
4: Wow.
3: In Colombia, we couldn't open up a bank account by ourselves until 1975. And then there are still countries out there that today in 2026, women cannot open up a bank account by themselves. Mm. So it's not that I'm excluding you. It's just that I'm opening up spaces for us women to have these conversations in a safe space. You know, sometimes we may feel judged for making certain money choices or, you know, oh, usé la tarjeta de crédito de nuevo. Mm. And it's like, hey, let's talk about those. No judgment from a different perspective. And that's all I'm doing, just creating a different space. So definitely not excluding my men, but just shifting a little bit to create a different perspective.
4: I can relate to that. Growing up, it was about trust. My parents, trusting the institutions, which they didn't.
3: Correct.
4: Yo me recuerdo en los días cuando tenían food stamp that looked like Monopoly money. And my dad just sent me, hey, go get me some cigarettes. Hey, when you go there, put it on my credit. My mom's bank was the mattress, un deso de Bustelo, un can, you know? So how did that affect me growing up? That my first years in the military was a total financial waste. Oh my God, I had a great time. Thank you very much. But it was, I knew nothing about saving money. They used to pay me and I didn't know about paying myself first.
3: Yes.
4: You see, we didn't understand the concept of, you know, mutual funds or compound, blah, blah, blah. You know, it wasn't until, como tú dijiste, lo blanco, that they would talk to me and say, you know, you got to put money away. And I'm like, well, how do you do that? And I got a lesson. So you're absolutely correct. You know, what we're going to do, we're going to take a quick break. And when we come back, we're going to start talking about how you started your business and how that came about. And then we're going to go right to this. We're going to take a quick break and we'll be right back. Thank you.

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4: Welcome back, everybody. Hoo-wah. All right. Okay. We have Catalina on from Colombia. That's what I'm talking about. So we had left off, and we have a few questions. And so before we get to the questions, we want to talk about, you know, what made you, what was the inspiration to start your own law firm?
5: You know, it was always in the back of my mind. I saw my dad be an entrepreneur when we lived in Colombia. He had a small business, a small picture framing business in Colombia. And, you know, he was the owner of his time. And then my uncle, when we moved to the United States, he was also a small business owner. So I saw entrepreneurs around me. Mm-hmm. And then I didn't like the way things were going where I was working. And I didn't like being told what to do. So I was like, I don't want to do things this way. Let me do them my way. Yeah. So I went ahead and I borrowed. I'll never forget. I borrowed $2,800 from my uncle. Mm-hmm. And I was really scared. I was like, oh, my gosh, how am I going to pay this back? At that moment in time, this was back in 2016. To me, it was like something astronomical.
4: Right.
5: And I remember I had to buy a copier. I said to myself, if I have a copier, then I'll be able to like make all that. Because at that time, immigration law was completely on paper. So if I had to file, for example, an asylum application, mm-hmm. it would be like 4 or 5 copies of these packets. So in my mind, I was like, if I have a copier, I have a computer, then I'll be able to work. So I remember buying this copier for $700 and thinking like it was just a huge purchase at the time.
4: Right.
5: And I just kept praying and I said, God, you know, if I'm in this position, you know, tú proveerás, you'll
4: see,
5: provide.
4: See.
5: So I just kept thinking like I'll be able to make ends meet. And I did. I made ends meet. And it's been a journey. But what I tell every entrepreneur, I got an education as an attorney. So my education as an attorney is very different than my education as a business owner. Yeah. And any person that's out there that's thinking about starting a business, that's great. Do it. Once you get a taste of having freedom, quote unquote,
4: yes,
5: then you won't want to go back. But
4: right.
5: But do it in a way that you have your ducks in a row. And what I mean by that is, you know, you have your profession and you're an excellent at your profession. Mm-hmm. Now you're going to become a business owner. You need to switch that mindset.
4: Yeah.
5: And you mentioned something very important earlier, that you didn't pay yourself first.
4: Yes.
5: A lot of business owners, we make that mistake where we pay everyone else and then we're the last ones to get paid. So I made a lot of mistakes throughout. I don't call them mistakes. I learned a lot of things.
4: Learning. Yeah.
5: Throughout this journey. But the biggest thing, and I tell people this, if you're starting your business, make sure that you are putting yourself on that payroll. You should be the very first person to get paid. And it's going to be scary. And it's going to be like, oh my gosh, what if I can't? Let me tell you something. Dios proveerá. Because if you put yourself first, mm-hmm. then everything else conspires to align to make sure that you're provided for.
4: Yes, ma'am.
5: Like, you need to provide for yourself first. And that means putting yourself on a payroll. That means getting an accountant. That means learning that your team is going to be better than you and make sure that you pick the people that are better than you for certain positions. For example, doing the accounting. I knew that I wasn't an accountant from the very beginning, and I knew that Uncle Sam needed to get paid. So my very first hire was to make sure I had an accountant. I didn't make very good choices because I didn't understand how that switch was. You know, my mindset was as an employee, I would get a W-2. Everything was already taken care of. However, when I made that switch to being an entrepreneur, I needed to learn and again, educate myself to being an entrepreneur.
4: Yeah, no, I can relate to that. Yeah, wow. Yeah, that's deep. Yeah, because I would tell you, it was crazy how people who were my age when I was younger, how do you get that car? You know, it was like, and here I'm still taking a taxi because I didn't pay myself first when I was working, you know, investing. And we have a question from Rosa from New York City. She said, you lead a growing team at Restrepo Law Group. What leadership lessons have you have shaped the way you mentor and empower your staff?
5: I love that question. So I'm a firm believer that if someone's out there that already has the results I want, then I want to copy them. However, I have a team. So I want to make sure that my team is aligned with my vision. So I don't just educate myself. I also have my team get educated, not only on the systems and procedures for our firm, but also on a personal level, because I want them unblocking their mindset. So I'll give you an example. Back in 2023, I did this transformational leadership coaching program. And it was like three steps kind of situation. So after the first level, which was an entire weekend, I was like, wow, this information I think everyone should have access to, and just kind of like I started seeing things from a different perspective. And at that time, I wanted our team to hit certain goals. And every time I would talk about those goals, people would get really scared. People would be like, oh my gosh, I'll be like talking about making 25, 30 grand a week. And they would be like, what? Well, that's a lot of money to make for an entire week. However, when you have a payroll that's about twice that a month, then, you know, the numbers add up. So you have to have big goals to be able to have a firm to function. So at that moment, I said, what I'm giving you guys is not inspiring. You still have, you know, you still have these limiting beliefs. Let's go do the mentorship. So my firm to be, you know, employed at this office, there are certain mentorship programs that we go through outside of the firm, because I want us unblocking like the next level, you know, like when you play Super Mario, you're off to the next level.
4: Oh, Mario. Yeah. I got you.
5: So we all get educated, not just from the information that I'm receiving, but also from the mentorships I receive. We do different mentorships as a team.
4: Okay. No, that's really good. It's about building up your team, because truly, when I was in the military, true leader happens when you're not there. How does the team do when you're not there? Right there. So that's a good way to do it. We have another question from Carlos in DC. He says, your team is bilingual and deeply community centered. How does language, culture, and trust building shape the way you approach each case?
5: You know, you asked me that, and the very first thing that comes to my mind is the word compassion. Everyone at our firm has their own immigration story. None of us were born in the United States, and we've all had different process that has led us to be here, right? And so our empathy, our compassion, being able to communicate with the client when they come in, you know, with their fears, with their uncertainty, and just being able to tell them, hey, we've been in your position. We've been in your situation. We know what it's like to not know what's going to happen, has really, I think, created that trust component and definitely honesty. I'm not there to tell people, hey, we're going to make it happen when I know we can't, because I feel that would be giving people false hope. And there's too much of that out there. I prefer to be honest and tell you, hey, I can't do it. Or, hey, we can try. It's hard. Maybe it will work. Mm-hmm. But then they have realistic expectations of, you know, what can or cannot happen in their case.
4: Being transparent is important. Absolutely. No, absolutely. And we have another question from Julia from New Mexico. And it says, pivoting away from a stable legal career takes immense courage. What mental barriers or doubts did you have to dismantle to take that leap?
5: You know, most people, in this is a conversation I have with myself sometimes that like most people out there have people around them that don't believe in them. And and it's more like, oh, why are you going to start a business? You're not meant for that. On the contrary, on my family is very supportive with all my crazy ideas. And on the contrary, they're very like, yes, you can do it. So my conversation at times had been, well, what if I can't?
4: Right.
5: What if I fail? So it goes back to many times having that imposter syndrome.
4: Yes. Come
5: and just being like, hey, you made it this far. And so sometimes, you know, like when you announce me, hearing you talk about me, and I'm like, wow, I have done a lot. You know, I have made progress, because sometimes when you're here in your bubble, you can't see really how far you've come. But sometimes it takes that outside perspective to really kind of, hey, you've done good. Good job. And you pat yourself on the back.
4: Yeah. No, Catalina, I still have those self-talks with myself. I still have imposter syndrome. Like before I get ready to talk to a crowd of people, it still hits me. It's like, man, can I do this? You know, so I can truly relate to that. I still have to have those self-talks when you have those doubts, you know, como el diablo y en Ángela, you know, you can't do that. Yes, you know.
5: Why are they going to listen to you? I know. What's your experience? No, but you've done this. Definitely. Definitely. But, and I tell people, like, we're still going to have these doubts. We're still going to have these conversations, but it's just a matter of how fast are you going to go through and break those mental barriers, not keep yourself stuck in that conversation. Because if you get stuck in that conversation, then you're really not going to be able to give the world all, you know, every wonderful thing that you have to share.
4: Absolutely. And we have a lot to give, us Latinos. We're spicy. I'm just putting it out there. Wait, check this out. We have another question. Oh, this one says, hola Catalina. This is from Yvette from the DMV. You've shared that you were the only Latina in your school. What guidance would you offer to anyone who finds themselves as the only one in a room, a workplace, or community?
5: I feel that that's an amazing place to be, because that just means that you're the first one. You're the first one to make that impact, to make that imprint, to show people that being different is not so bad. Mm-hmm. And that, you know, you have all these amazing qualities to break through. And keep in mind that you may be the first one, but there would be a lot of people behind you. So you could be an inspiration to somebody else.
4: No, that makes perfect sense. I know I've been in places where I'm the only bald guy. I said, man, what am I going to know? You know, I'll make an impression. But we have another question. It says, your firm emphasizes honesty, ethics, justice, and respect. How do those values guide the way you advocate for clients who often feel unseen or unheard? Santiago from Texas.
5: Wow, Santiago, that's a very good question. And I feel that those are core values, not only for my firm, but for myself. Being transparent, being honest, have ethics. You know, I feel like ethical is such a loosely used word, but to me is, what person are you being when nobody else is watching? You know, it's really easy to quote unquote do the right thing when you're being watched or when there are consequences. But who are you being when nobody's around? Because ultimately, you are having that conversation with yourself. Yes. So to me, it's very important to not have that only on my firm, but as part of my lifestyle, to give the best version of myself to others. You know, not just my clients, but my family, my friends, and those around.
4: Yeah. No, that is the true definition of integrity. Doing it when no one's looking, doing it. Yeah, you're absolutely correct. Wow. Yeah. When I was a private E1, I didn't have too much of that. If I can get away and get over, I would. That was the private in me, not now.
5: But you learn. But you learn.
4: You live and learn. No, you're absolutely correct. It's like, oh, okay. Yeah, after I had to you know, cut grass with scissors, and it was like an acre long. I did the right thing from then on. We have another question that says, what mindset shifts do you believe every woman must take to reclaim their financial power? Sophia from Maryland.
5: That you're worth it. Mm. That you're worth it. That you're worth the extra pair of shoes, that you're worth having a raise at your job, that you are worth it. And you're worth it not because of what you've accomplished, but you're worth it just because you've won. You're here. Think about the millions of sperms that could have, you know, implanted into, you know, your mom and dad coming together. Yeah. And this is you. You won. Mm-hmm. And yeah. I think many times we miss that perception that we are already winners and we are worthy of all the wonderful things that come our way. Mm-hmm. And sometimes I think it goes back to that Latino mindset of like, de eso tan bueno no dan tanto. I hear that so much. And I'm like, no, de eso tan bueno sí dan, because I am worthy of receiving all those wonderful things.
4: No, absolutely. And Sophia, thank you for that question, Sophia. What I want to do is get into how people can get a hold of you, and we'll keep taking questions, but I hand it off to you, Catalina, what we have here.
5: Well, this is my website, my Restrepo Law Group, which is located in South Florida, but we represent people all over the United States, and I even have some clients overseas as well. Like mentioned before, honesty, ethics, justice, respect, those are all part of our values, not just for our firm, but also for ourselves and for every person on our team. You know, being ethical is very important to us. And obviously, we're here to not only provide people legal advice, but to teach them a little bit about procedures, systems. You know, when we move to a different country, learning who we can trust and we cannot trust. I'll give you an example. Notarios, notaries. They have a very different meaning in our Latin American countries. They have to go to school. They have to have certain training. Mm-hmm. There is a lot that goes behind being a notary or a notario versus in the United States. In the United States, you have to take a 4-hour class and then that's it. So the perception is very, very different. And getting legal advice from an accredited attorney is so, so important versus legal advice from la tía, el primo, el señor de la tienda, and everyone and their mother, because even though they may mean well, they're not really experts in the field. And so I really emphasize people to not only learn about getting legal advice from an accredited person, but really pay attention who's giving the advice.
4: Mm-hmm. Absolutely. Absolutely.
5: We service a wide variety of clients, family petitions, asylums, U visas, which to me are very, very important. Those are visas for people that have been victims of certain crimes. I have to say those are my favorite. Mm-hmm. It's really tough situations because the crimes are very hard. You know, sexual assault, murder. I had a client whose daughter was abused by her boyfriend and she died from the injuries. And then we're in the process of obtaining a U visa because she helped with the investigation. So I feel like people in really difficult situations that are able to use that to, you know, get a little bit of peace and safety in this country. BAWAs, people that are victims of domestic violence. Mm. We are seeing more and more of those because people are, you know, empowering themselves to really speak up as to the situations that they're living and going through. We do appeals. We do Ley de los 10 años. I love those as well. People that have been in the United States for more than 10 years, and we're able to document that and that they have either children, spouses, or parents that cannot live in any other part of the world. Usually is related to health issues. Travel permits, visa extensions, something that's not there that we do a lot of, and I love it, and it's involving our military members, which I thank you for their service, for your service. So what happens is there's something called a parole in place. So let's say that, you know, undocumented parents have children, and then they go and serve the military. they can ask, the children can ask for this parole for their parents to be forgiven their illegal entry. The key point is that it can only be one illegal entry. Mm. So if the parents have multiple entries, then there's a series of complications. But right. Then this parole forgives that illegal entry, then we can do a full petition. And then they can possibly receive their green card, their legal permanent residency inside the United States. So it's a little, a hidden gem, I would say, for those service members. And it works for, parents or spouses. So a lot of things.
4: That's awesome. Thank you for having that service. All right.
5: Yes, yes. And then we have a blog. We'd like to keep people in the loop as to what's happening. Obviously, immigration law is changing daily, I would say. Yes. So keeping people informed, giving them reliable information, is super important. Estudie, porque eso nadie se lo quite. This is part of that, teaching people. Estudiamos lo que necesitamos, de verdad.
4: Sí, seguro que sí. Absolutely, absolutely.
5: And then testimonies. This is beautiful to see my clients when we're able to help them, when we're able to. Actually, Braulio Romero and his wife were beneficiaries of a parole in place. They had two children, both of them in the service. I think they were in the Army. And then we were able to get them the parole, and then they were able to get their legal permanent residency status in the country. So beautiful to see my clients, grow. I've had cases pending for many, many years. I've seen families have, children have children.
4: Yes.
5: And die many times. I've had a couple unfortunate situations, but seeing them, build their lives in the United States is really, really beautiful.
4: That is stupendous.
5: They can contact us writing at our email, calling us. Or visiting us in person. If you're in Florida, you're more than welcome to stop by our office. We would love to have you. And more than welcome to, if you have an immigration case, schedule a consultation or, a second opinion or a third opinion, more than welcome to.
4: Cool. Hey, coaching.
5: Yes. So I discovered I like to empower women. I like to guide them and provide them kind of a different lens to look through. Because many times when we're in difficult situations, we only see, we have that tunnel vision.
4: Yes.
5: And sometimes having somebody step away from the problem and guide you, because I don't feel like I give people answers. I think we all have our own answers within ourselves. Yes. And it's just a matter of having a different perspective for us to be able to reach those answers. And that's where I wanted to focus more towards, guiding people into ser, hacer, y tener, because it's who you're being in the process that's really going to get you even further.
4: Cool beans.
5: And yes. So then, you can contact me through Instagram. I focus on money mindset coach, switching, making that switch of, hey, am I worthy? Is this really something that I deserve? And, having a solid yes, of course you deserve it. But it's a work within, and going through that journey together is something that I love doing.
4: I see. Absolutely.
5: People can also reach me on Facebook, Instagram, TikTok. I think I have all the platforms.
4: Yes, I think you do.
5: But it's just to give people different avenues, to see things from a different perspective. Yeah. And then that led me into creating Soy Poderosa, another podcast. So it's different being on this side of things.
4: Yeah, yeah. And you're doing good. I'm proud of you. You're doing very good.
5: Thank you. And that podcast is, again, creating those spaces to be able to talk about different things. I've had a lot of people on my podcast, different backgrounds, you know, entrepreneurs, business owners, employees. You know, I like to have a wide variety of women on there. And we talk about all sorts of issues because I feel like it's important to, you know, have those spaces to really connect with other women and empower us. Yes. We are very, very powerful beings. So soy poderosa, you know, keep telling yourself that.
4: I subscribe, by the way.
5: Thank you.
4: Just so you know, I know all about the algorithms and the numbers and everything. So I subscribe. Oh,
5: thank you. Thank you.
4: Let's talk about the author.
5: So, you know, going through my journey, I discovered that I wanted to put some of the things that I've learned on paper. And this is my book. It's 6 chapters. And then after each chapter, there is activities because I feel like creating that momentum, creating that action. And one of the things on my book, we don't talk about financial strategy. Like, I'm not going to tell you where to invest or anything like that. That's why we have financial advisors and we have those professionals. But if you don't have the mindset to be able to create those investments, if you're going into money management out of fear, out of, you know, lack, then it doesn't matter how much money you're going to make. You're going to always go back into that lack mode.
4: Yeah.
5: So my book is just about, you know, clearing that mental path a little bit to create that abundant life and designing the life that you desire. Ultimately.
4: Well, ladies and gentlemen, get your phone out, hit that QR code. It will take you right to Amazon. I know because I'm about to order me one. So I went to it. So I'll be ordering it too, you know, so make sure you do that. And these are the ways or yours, Catalina.
5: Yes. So Restrepo Law Group, if you want legal advice or if you have questions, my own personal coaching page. If you have, you know, questions, you want to talk about different financial money blocks that you may be having, we're launching. We have a free course that people can subscribe to. We also have a paid one that goes, you know, much deeper. So we have different avenues. Also, my podcast, I invite everyone to come and listen. If you want to ever be on my podcast, write to us. I'm always open to hearing women's stories and would love to have you on the podcast and obviously my Instagram.
4: Yes. So make sure you know, take phones out, check them out. I've checked them all out. They are stupendous. But there's another word that Catalina made that I don't got that one down yet.
5: Fantabulous.
4: It's fantabulous. So ladies and gentlemen, and we have a telephone too, that's going across the screen. Make sure you get that number. So we got 2 more questions we're going to go into, and then any last comments you may have. So the other question, we have a question that says, what is one non-negotiable habit in your morning routine that keeps your mind grounded and motivated for the day? Daisy from New Orleans.
5: I always pick something to be grateful for. Mm-hmm. So I wake up and, you know, my mind has a bazillion things going on, but I always, every single morning, it could be something as simple as waking up in a new city or, you know, like the coffee that I'm drinking, but picking something that I'm grateful for that has really, really, I think, changed that perspective and that mindset around the entire day.
4: Gotcha. We got the last question. It says, if you could speak to your younger self, what message would you give her from the DMV area?
5: Oh my gosh. I think I would tell myself to believe more of all the things that I'm capable of doing, not to doubt myself so much. I think it's taken me quite a while. I think I'm 43 right now, and I feel like it took me 40 years to really embody myself and really believe that everything that I'm doing not only has, I want to say, a selfish purpose because I enjoy doing it, but it's also touching the lives of somebody else, even though you may not see the impact that you're making in someone else's life, that I am making an impact.
4: Yeah. And Yvette says, amen. For that. Any last words or anything you want to put out that maybe we didn't cover? Just any wisdom from them?
5: Any wisdom? Oh my gosh! Wow, that's so. Okay. I would say going back to really building the best relationship you can with yourself. I think many times we put others before us and we want to give others a lot of the things that many times we're not even giving ourselves. So whatever it is that you're doing, whatever path you're taking, work on having the best relationship with yourself.
4: Thank you for that. And I want to say thank you for being on our podcast. It's been stupendous looking at all your stuff and all you have accomplished. And I know there's a little girl watching this that I want to be like her.
5: Thank you.
4: I know. I already know it, you know. So before I let you go, let me introduce you to my followers who our next guest is next week. And let me see. I got a yeah. And she is Miss Tucker Miller. She's got a story, but she is has 35 years of experience spanning law, human resource, and consulting, sales, and executive leadership. So, you know, like August 29, 5 p.m. Eastern Standard Time. So make sure you join us for that, you know. But I want to say, Catalina, thank you for gracing us with everything. It's been awesome. And you're in Colombia. That is stupendous.
5: I want to thank you. Thank you for this amazing space. Thank you for having me. Thank you for all the listeners to, you know, take the time to listen to my crazy story. Oh. And I really do appreciate this space, and I appreciate the wonderful, amazing, stupendous energy you're providing. Thank you. Thank you. Thank you.
4: You are welcome. And everybody's saying thank you. Gracias. Great information. They really, really appreciate it. And when you put out your next book, make sure you contact us so we can have you on. And if you have any events coming up, please let us know so we can support it.
5: Bottom line, thank you so much.
4: Support what you do. So I want to say, everybody, gracias to the followers for being here and for always supporting. And, you know, I know Colombia, the weather's nice right now, ain't it?
5: It's beautiful. You know, it's been raining the last couple of days, so it's nice and cool in the morning. Yeah. I did have to whip out the long underwear yesterday because it was a little too chilly for me, but it's been beautiful the last couple of days.
4: That is stupendous. Well, you have a great day, and thank you again for being here. Gracias.
5: All right. Gracias.
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2: 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It's RED Friday. Remember everyone deployed. We hope you wore red today. Thank you for joining us and supporting our troops.
3: 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Our logos changed too, not just emblems, but mile markers of evolution. Along the way, seats filled with teammates, mentors, veterans, and friends. Some stayed for the ride, others stepped off, leaving their legacy on the rails behind us. And still, the journey continues. The tracks ahead stretch into the unknown, familiar yet full of new promise. 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So here we are once again, all aboard. The whistle blows, the tracks call. 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

0: Ladies and gentlemen, it is August 21st, 2026. It is Red Friday, and with me, the eye candy for today, MJ is back.
1: Good morning.
0: Good morning. We want to tell you thank you so much for choosing us to spend your morning with. We hope you have your coffee. You know, MJ, we forgot to go grab you coffee.
1: I have some coffee.
0: Oh, you got some coffee. Okay, all right. Yeah. Awesome. Hey, you know, we've got some great news, some big news, you know. Not only do we have some new things that, you know, have been working on this week, we got Platinum Edition from GuideStar, which, you know, pats us on the back for that. It's, that shit isn't easy. It isn't easy. And then we have also, I have figured out, thanks to ChatGPT, and look, I want to explain something to everybody. I kind of did a rant about this the other day. People cannot like AI, and that's fine. I do believe that whenever you have an evil, there's always a good part to it. ChatGPT has helped me educate other veterans so that they have a purpose. Because of ChatGPT, we have designed a duck that now, if a veteran wants to do a show, but he doesn't want to show his face, he can do a show without showing his face. You know, not a cartoon, but like a virtual, kind of like on TikTok, you know, the Tomcat thing, you know, and that's going to be
2: our first MBR VTuber. Is that what you're saying?
0: Yes. Basically, yes. You know, and so we have that. We have that already made. Me and my wife are going to start doing a show here in September called Beaker and Boots. You know, the Quack Pack.
1: Love it.
0: You know, and we're just going to, you know, make fun of each other. You know, like she stole my email password to do the trivia the other night. And I'm like, why are you stealing my crap? So we have that. We also have trivia on Wednesday. So if you think that you're smart and you like Jeopardy, you'll go on our Roku, you'll find our TV show, you'll take your phone, you'll scan the code, and right there you can play along. If you do TikTok, you'll have to have three devices, one to watch, one to interact with the phone, and then one to be in the box so that you can like get roses and, you know, gifts from TikTok.
1: That's
0: and
1: so much
0: stuff.
1: Fun.
0: Right. So a lot of great things are happening here at MBR, and we just wanted to show you. In fact, MJ, you're going to love this next piece. It is time for Mail Call.
3: Attention, mail calls.
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6: In the Army, Jose Flores is finding a new way to connect with people. I'm Sayara Williams, your Voice for Veterans reporter, and Flores is using his big personality and a podcast to share stories of life after service.
7: Oh, girl, I gotta pull this off the wall. This is 17-year-old Jose. Oh, my God.
8: If Jose Flores has an off switch, I didn't find one.
7: Yeah, I'm the only one smiling, girl. What makes him comfortable with me? Hoo-wah, thank you very much. Me, I bring the noise, so, okay, let's back it up.
8: It's the same Jose you'll find behind the microphone interviewing veterans and others about their lives.
9: Gravity takes over, age takes over.
7: Much fun. So after a while, it doesn't even look like this. Like we're doing an interview, we're just family, just two people.
8: And that's kind of the point. The laughs may draw people in, but Flores wants them to leave with something more.
7: Motivating Mindset is about faith, resilience, culture, perseverance, giving a platform for people to say their story, to say what's on their mind.
8: Flores believes someone else's story could be exactly what another person needs to hear. But the idea to start asking people how they're doing didn't start with the podcast.
7: But it started in the military. It started when I was a leader. Checking in.
8: Flores served 30 years in the Army, retiring as a first sergeant. He says leadership meant training soldiers, but also knowing them.
7: part of taking it up is having a conversation. Where you're from, you know, what do you like to do and so on.
8: That may help explain some of the jokes, but his constant push for positivity comes from something deeper.
7: I'm not serious anymore. Life is too short to be serious. I've lived through some stuff that's been crazy.
8: Flores says his military experience left him with PTSD. And at one point, like many veterans, he hit an all-time low.
7: I'll say straight out, yes, I did try to take my life. Yes, I got help. It was a point where I raised my hand and I said, I need some help.
8: He says surviving changed how he looked at life and how he shows up for other people.
7: And once you come out through something like that, your whole worldview changes. You put on some Martian glasses.
8: So underneath the big reactions, the laughs, and all that noise is a guy trying to make it a little easier for someone else to talk.
7: You don't know whose roof is leaking unless you live there. Everybody has a story to tell, you know, and unless you ask, you'll never know.
8: In Westminster, Sayre Williams, WMAR 2 News.
0: All right, and beyond, you know, in behalf of Military Broadcast Radio, you know, I told him in the chat, I posted on Facebook, we are really proud of you. We are really proud of you because we don't just have one show here at MBR that is spotlighting and shedding light on veteran struggles, because some veterans watch that show and they see these guys having struggles and it motivates them. Hey, I want to be a part of that. That's what this is about. You know, I always tell a story. In 2015, when I got a call from it happened a little bit before 2018, but I got a call from a distant cousin, and she told me, she's like, hey, listen, you know, my fiance, we're getting ready to get no pay due because it was a possible government shutdown with Obama and stuff. And she's like, we don't know what to do because we called this one place and they said we wasn't injured enough. And I'm like, well, there's like 300 nonprofits. And, you know, that's the reason why I created Military Broadcast Radio, is so that not only could we help veterans keep connected with resources, but we have a radio station that plays country in the morning, rock in the afternoon, and pop at night. So it's hitting every single genre, especially for those that are in Iran or Iraq or Afghanistan or Germany, wherever, you know, because AFN still exists. It's just kind of hard. You have to have special equipment for AFN. You don't have to have special equipment for MBR. It's for everybody, for all eras. Doesn't matter what your disability is. And that's the reason why NBR is special. So I'm so glad that Jose got spotlighted. I'm looking to have more shows being spotlighted because it's not me. It's the program. All I do is facilitate it. Absolutely. That's all I do. All right. Now, if you're just joining us, welcome to the Ace Train Show. We're here. Our only mission is to show our veterans and our first responders and our men and women in uniform all over the world that there are more programs out there beyond.

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1: tap,
0: stuff.
1: Tap, tap.
0: Yep, and
1: it's
0: tap.
1: Free. Tap, tap, tap.
0: And all that money, everything that TikTok gives, it deposits right into MBR's account. So keep note of that. All right, now it's 14 minutes past the hour, and what I'm going to do is we're going to go ahead and we're going to take a music break because I forgot all about taking the break last week. So when we come back, it's a funny story. My wife sent this to me yesterday. Sometimes it's okay not to take people literally. We'll explain when we come back. So whatever you do, stay with us. Don't go away. You're listening to the show that highlights all the nonprofit programs out there beyond the VA. It's going to be a good laugh. Stick with us.
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2: Welcome, welcome, welcome, ladies and gentlemen. It's Red Friday. It's August 21st. And we are here back. Once again, showing programs out there beyond the VA. We've been doing this since 2005. All right, so you know, I learned a term a long time ago because of my TBI, because I have no filter, TMI. You know, so but it's nice to see that in the really in the regular society, not just the military, that there are some people that literally take things a little, well, yes. We'll let the video show itself. Ladies and gentlemen, it is the What The Segment. WTF.
3: Relax your cheeks.
2: So if you missed that video a little bit because there was kind of a little delay, there's nothing that we can do about that. But
4: we'll all run it back for everyone.
2: Okay, so all right.
4: Get our real appreciation.
3: Relax your cheeks.
2: That dentist was pissed. Did you see that? Like, really?
5: I work in healthcare, really? And things like that happen.
2: Okay. Really? I love that. Hey, check this out. You know, every morning, every Friday, we do this show. And if you have American Funniest Video or something like that, and you would like for it to be broadcast on the air, you know what? Send it to us. We'll play it. We love watching stuff like that.
5: We should have some blooper contest.
2: I know, right?
5: We should have a blooper contest.
2: I like yes.
5: Whiskey Tango Foxtrot moment for all.
2: Yes. What the tail feathers. Yes. Exactly. But you know, it's nice to know, number one, that people have a sense of humor. Number two, now if you hey, look, if you go to the doctor and he sticks his finger up your woohoo, you're like ding kind of thing. It happens. Don't worry about it. Don't get embarrassed.
5: Well, was this person sedated, or did they have local anesthesia? Because that makes a difference. Okay? We need to know. We need more information.
2: I know. Hey, you know. Hey, if you posted that video on TikTok, let us know. Give us a backstory. I love backstories. That's one of our new segments for the end of the. Show.
5: Okay.
2: You'll like that. The behind the stories things. Okay. Well, now it is time for our top story for today.
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7: Next stop, week in review.
2: There you go.
5: Oops. Today's top story is a follow-up to something we discussed right here on the H Train Show last week. The extended deployment of the USS Abraham Lincoln. After spending more than 250 days deployed, relief has finally arrived for the sailors aboard the Lincoln. The USS George Washington has reached the Middle East and it's preparing to take over its mission, allowing the Lincoln and its crew to begin the long-awaited journey home. Now, when we hear that another aircraft carrier has arrived, it may sound like routine military handoff. One ship comes in and another goes out, but there is nothing routine about what these sailors and these families have endured. It also, more than 250 days at sea means missed birthdays, anniversaries, graduations, holidays, and countless ordinary moments that families can never get back. It means spouses running households alone, children waiting for parents to come home, and sailors pushing through exhaustion while trying to remain focused on a dangerous mission. It also means that every time the deployment was extended, families had to readjust their expectations. Imagine believing your husband, wife, mother, father, son, or daughter is finally coming home, and then being told, not yet. That uncertainty takes a toll. There have been reports of supply shortages and growing concerns about the crew's mental health. Those concerns should not be brushed aside simply because these men and women volunteered to serve. Yes, service members understand that deployments are part of military life, but volunteering to serve does not mean surrendering the right to proper support, honest communication, and responsible leadership.
2: That's the key thing right there.
5: Responsible leadership. Yes. And we do not have that currently. Our sailors are not machines. They are human beings. They may stand watch, maintain aircraft, keep the engines running, prepare meals, provide medical care. But underneath those uniforms are people carrying stress, exhaustion, fear, and the pain of being separated from everyone they love. I can't even imagine. I cannot even imagine what their days are like. The Lincoln's crew continued performing its mission while tensions in the Middle East placed even greater demands upon them. Whatever anyone's political opinion may be, the sailors aboard the ship did not decide where they were sent or how long they would remain there. They received their orders and they carried out their mission. That deserves our respect, but respect cannot stop at saying, thank you for your service. Real respect means asking whether we are taking care of them while they serve. It means making sure that they have the supplies that they need. It means ensuring, and this is so important, that their mental health resources are available without stigma.
2: That's huge. And, you know, I brought this up the other day. You know, when you're in the military, you know, you get kind of made fun of. Hey, you're going sick call Ranger, blah, blah, blah. But yet, now when I'm like 50 years old, you know, and I'm missing like medical records, you know, I'm like, well, shit, you know, why am I giving my arm to the government when they can't even fix it, you know? So, yeah, everybody's like, oh, well, those sailors need to suck it up and blah, blah, blah, blah. Okay, dude. All right. I'd like to see you go back there and do it because it's a different time. It is a different time compared to when we were. We had good leadership, guys. We had really good leadership. Right now, we don't really have good leadership. Not with the person that's in charge of the military, in my opinion. But that's where we're standing. Go ahead. I'm sorry, MJ.
5: Well, it's okay. And I think that we're more informed. We have more knowledge about trauma. We have more knowledge about how war impacts a human being. And with that said, we need to reduce the stigma. You know, it means keeping families informed, and it means helping sailors readjust when they finally return home, because coming home does not automatically mean that everyone is okay. Some sailors may need time before they feel normal again. So that is why the homecoming cannot be where our support ends. In many ways, that is where a different kind of support must begin. And I'm glad that the USS George Washington has arrived to relieve the Abraham Lincoln. I am glad the sailors can finally begin to look forward to coming home. But we should also remember that sailors aboard the George Washington are now stepping into that same dangerous mission, and their families are beginning their own period of waiting and grieving sometimes. I mean, there's grief that's involved in this. One crew is coming home while another takes its place. So today, we recognize both of them. To the crew of the U.S. Abraham Lincoln... Hold on.
2: Sorry, guys.
5: Hold on.
2: I guess I'm fired.
5: Joel, let's see. I don't know where we were. Joel is in charge of what I am reading. And I have no idea. Let's keep going down.
2: Okay.
5: Keep going.
4: Well, you guys find out. I'll just say my thoughts on it.
5: Go ahead.
4: You know, like, nobody expects a military deployment when you're on the aircraft carrier to be a cruise, but to dismiss that, like, all the concerns that the sailors' lives are like 24/7, just
8: right.
4: Terrible. Like, it shouldn't, like, there should be moments of reprieve for sailors, even when they're on the deployment, you know? And for the ship to be undersupplied and for the conditions to be bad for the sailors, want, like, from what it sounds like, it was 24/7. It's just not okay. You know, that impacts their effectiveness and their ability to execute their duties in the military.
5: This is the top.
2: Okay.
5: I can't.
2: That's all right.
5: So, yeah, I agree, HG. Keep going.
4: Like,
5: I need to go down.
2: Down?
5: Yeah, down, because that's the top of the story. Okay. Keep going. Keep going. Keep going. Keep going.
9: Joel is fired.
2: Hey.
5: Keep going.
4: We're taking applications for a new
5: teleprompter. Keep going. Keep going. Stop. Okay. Right. And to the crew of the USS George Washington, stay alert. Take care of one another and know that people back home are thinking about you. The ships may receive the headlines, but it's the sailors and the families standing behind them who carry the true weight of every deployment. Welcome home, Lincoln. Fair winds and following seas.
2: Thank you, MJ.
5: That
2: thank
5: was
2: you,
5: so
2: MJ.
5: Hard.
2: Thank you, MJ. Yep, H screwed it up again.
5: Ooh, that's all right. Okay.
2: Oh, and now, ladies and gentlemen, MJ, what else we got?
5: Oh, I'm not sure. What else do we have? We have sports.
2: Oh, sports report.
5: We have a sports report.
4: All right, I got you with
5: the sports
4: report.
5: I've been waiting for that.
4: Now, before we get into it, I got a little bit of a trivia question for everyone. No promises, but maybe if somebody listening in can get this right, we can send you a duck or some NBR merch in the mail. But the preseason AP 20 top 25 polls for the upcoming college football season have come out. In the top 10, there are only two teams that are not an SEC or Big Ten school. What are those two teams? I'll reveal the answer at the end of the sports report, but we're going to start with an update on the MLB. And Rangers pitcher Jacob Grum, DeGrom, has made history, reaching 2,000 strikeouts in the second fewest innings and games pitched. His 1,660 innings pitch is second only to star pitcher Chris Sale, and his 271 games is second only to Hall of Famer Randy Johnson.
5: Wow.
4: DeGrom set this record on a 10-strikeout night against the Nationals last night. All right. And then another standout performance, Zach Neto went absolutely off for the Los Angeles Angels. Went 5-for-6 at the bat with a homer and 7 RBIs to help a 8-3 rout over Houston. In WNBA news, Kelsey Mitchell is just continuing to shine. She dropped 37 points last night, knocking down 4 of her 7 threes and going 15 of 15 at the charity stripe. It's officially been a month since her last game where she didn't have at least 20 points. That's 21 games in a row, a new WNBA record. It did come in a losing effort, though, as Dallas Wings took down the Fever 91-85, powered from 32 from Arika Gumbawale, 26-8 from Jessica Shepherd, and a 7-block night from Awuk Kuyar.
8: And he pronounces it right.
5: Yeah, this is women's women's basketball.
4: Women's basketball. Unfortunately for the Wings, they do have some bad injury luck. They're going to be without the number one overall pick and their star, one of their star guards, Azzie Fudd, for the rest of the season. She's going to be rehabbing a knee injury. And then another rookie sensation for the Minnesota Lynx, Olivia Miles, exited the team's Wednesday night victory over the Golden State Valkyries in the fourth quarter after tweaking her ankle. No update on how the long-term severity of the injury. Switching over to men's basketball for a little bit. It's a good week to be a Cavs fan, bad week to be a Nuggets fan. The Cavs land Peyton Watson as the big part of a 5-team trade that also sent Max Strus to the Clippers, and James Harden signs a new 3-year deal worth $97 million.
9: Wow.
4: For my Nuggets, it's a huge blow for us. We were in second apron trouble, and now we lose potentially our best young prospect and really our best defender on roster. In NFL news, we had a couple of preseason games last night. Fernando Mendoza, the number one overall pick, getting his second bit of action, did have a bit of a struggle in this one. Threw an 80-yard pick six. While his backup, Aiden O'Connell, looked really good, throwing for 166 and running in the game-winning touchdown. Rookie running back Mike Washington continues to look good. He ran for 56 yards on just 9 attempts. So Raiders might have a bit of a two-headed monster in their backfield with Ashton Jeanty and Mike Washington. The other game last night between the 49ers and Chargers turned into a rout after Jacob Cowing ran an 83-yard punt return back for a touchdown. And the Niners cruised to a 41-17 route. Dejon Stribling, the rookie wide receiver who I thought was the biggest reach of the draft, has actually been really good in his first two preseason games, but he did drop what would have probably been a walk-in touchdown last night. Mm. Some other news, Vita Vea, after some trade talks, signed a 1-year, $30 million deal with the Tampa Bay Buccaneers. Aaron Donald continues to work out with the Rams, but no official decision on whether he'll be playing this year has been made yet. We've had a lot of fights at joint practices this training camp period. We saw multiple brawls break out between the Giants and Dolphins, and actually multiple players were pulled from the practice. And the NFL fined the Cowboys and Saints $500,000 for their practice that saw many fights. Now, back to the top 25 list. Do we have any answers on who those two non-SEC and Big Ten schools are?
2: We don't. We don't see anything on TikTok. I don't see anything on any social media, but, hey, it is still early. So let's hold the answer until the end of the show, and we'll see if we get something.
4: Right. We'll hold it till the end of the show. I will just – the last note I'll leave you with then. Some interesting teams not in the top 25 that were receiving votes, though. We saw a MAC team and a Central USA team in Liberty and Western Michigan getting some votes. Interesting there. Virginia, who came in second place in the ACC, only received one vote to be in the top 25. Clemson, this is like the first time in a very long time that they have not been in the preseason top 25 poll, but they are the team receiving the most votes that isn't in the top 25. So they're basically 26.
9: I'm so scared right now because, you know, my team is in the SEC. And so,
2: yeah,
9: making
2: you know,
9: when
2: we did trivia Wednesday, like I thought I was good. And then they brought up mascots. I thought, I'm like, oh, I got this year. Man, did I not know anything? I didn't know anything when it came to mascots.
9: Okay, so I'm from the South, and the SEC is my thing. And when I started watching football up here in the West, it looks so weird. The colors, the teams, the ducks, all of that stuff, just so strange. So I'm curious as to what the answer is, because
2: right?
9: I'm hoping that my school, that my college, is still in the SEC.
4: Well,
9: It's got to be.
4: What state is your school in? I can maybe reveal the answer.
9: Here, I'll give you a Oh, Tigers.
4: You talking about Mizzou?
9: I'm talking about LSU.
4: Oh, LSU. Just outside the top 10.
9: Oh, yeah. Okay.
4: Which,
9: all right. Okay. Look, we've been rebuilding the Saints and LSU. We don't look too good, so it's all right.
4: They're
9: the
4: number 11 Ooh. Team. They go 7-6 last year. Bit of a disappointing season. They fired their head coach.
9: Yeah.
4: Brought in Lane Kiffin. We know all about the drama with that. They had a really good transfer portal, though, this year. Good recruiting class as well. They landed the number one transfer prospect at the quarterback position,
9: yes.
4: Sam Levitt. So, high expectations. Should be a really good team. I will say, though, it feels like it's playoff or bust down there in Death
9: Look,
4: Valley.
9: As long as we're better than Alabama, okay? All right, that's all I care about.
2: All right.
9: I can't believe you didn't know that I was impersonating Ed Ogeron, okay? Go Tigers.
2: All right, you college talkers. It is now time, before we go to the interview of the week, it is now time for that wonderful segment. Let's learn some history together. August 21st, it is Drop That Date.
10: Today in history.
2: All right, ladies and gentlemen. So today, and I'm going to read this because I suck as a teleprompter, evidently. The Battle of the how do you pronounce
9: it? I can read it.
2: Okay.
9: All right.
2: All right.
9: Okay, I'm going to read this, okay. And when I do this, okay. I want you to move it.
2: Okay.
9: Until right. I do this, do not move it.
2: Yes, ma'am.
9: Okay, today we're dropping the date on August 21st, 1942, and we're heading back 84 years to the early months of America's fight in the Pacific during World War II. The place, Guadalcanal, in the Solomon Islands. The event? The Battle of the Teneriffe, also known as the Battle of Alligator Creek. And this battle would give both sides a brutal lesson about the war that was coming. I did not give you.
2: Yes, ma'am.
9: A finger. And he moved it. Okay. So just weeks earlier on August 7th, 1942, U.S. Marines had landed on Guadalcanal. Why did this little island matter so much? Because the Japanese were building an airfield there. If completed and controlled by Japan, it could threaten Allied supply routes between the United States, Australia, and New Zealand. The Marines captured that unfinished airfield and eventually named it Henderson Field. But Japan wasn't about to simply let them keep up. Japanese forces were sent to Guadalcanal to push the Marines back into the sea. One of those forces was commanded by Colonel Kiyonao Ichiki. Ichiki had roughly 900 troops with him during the attack. And here's where things went terribly wrong. Japanese commanders badly underestimated how many Americans were actually on Guadalcanal. They believed they could break through the Marine defenses with a powerful nighttime assault. During the early morning hours of August 21st, 1942, Ichiki's troops attacked Marine positions near Alligator Creek. Waiting for them, Marines of the 1st Marine Regiment, supported by machine guns, artillery, and other American forces, the Japanese attacked aggressively again and again, but the Marines held their positions. Imagine being one of those young Marines in the darkness. You don't have satellites. You don't have drones flying overhead, giving you a perfect picture of the battlefield. You're hearing gunfire, explosions, people yelling, and movement somewhere out in the darkness, and you're trying to figure out what's coming next. The fighting became absolutely vicious. Japanese soldiers attempted to cross the creeks and break through the American lines, but Marine machine gun and artillery fire devastated the attacking force. When daylight arrived, the battle wasn't finished. The Marines counterattacked. American tanks moved into the area while Marine infantry continued pushing against the remaining Japanese positions. By the time the Battle of Teneriffe ended, Ichiki's force had nearly been destroyed out of roughly 900 Japanese troops involved. Only a small number escaped. Colonel Ichiki himself died following the battle. American losses were far smaller, although dozens of Marines were killed and wounded. But the importance of Teneriffe went beyond casualty numbers. This was the first major Japanese ground assault against the Marine perimeter on Guadalcanal. And it shattered the idea that a relatively small Japanese force could simply overwhelm the Americans and retake the island. But there was another lesson. the Marines learned something too. Guadalcanal wasn't going to be won in one battle. The Japanese weren't coming back, or were coming back, and they did. The Guadalcanal campaign continued for months with brutal fighting on land and sea and in the air. Thousands of Americans and Japanese would eventually lose their lives before the campaign ended in February of 1943. And that's why I think dates like August 21st, 1942 deserve to be remembered. History books give us battle names. They give us commanders. They give us maps. They give us casualty numbers. But behind every one of those numbers was somebody. Somebody's son, somebody's brother, somebody's husband, somebody's friend. And many of these Marines were incredibly, incredible young men who found themselves thousands of miles from home. Standing in the darkness on an island most Americans had probably never even heard of before the war. They didn't know how Guadalcanal would end, and they didn't know that historians would still be talking about this battle more than eight decades later. They only knew that Marines standing beside them and the job that had been given, hold the line, and they did. Drop the date. Re-remember August 21st, 1942, the Battle of the Tenaru. We remember the Marines who stood that line. We remember those who never came home. We remember that history isn't just about what happened. It's about who was there when it happened. I'm MJ, and this is your Drop the Date.
2: All right. Awesome.
9: That gave me feels, man.
2: Right? Yeah, awesome.
9: That gave me feels.
2: Hey, you know, I'll tell you what, everybody. You know, since I've been doing this show for a long time, every day I learn something new. Every day I'm learning something. And those that have followed the journey, those that have watched me over the years, from, you know, taping a lapel mic to speakers to finally learning how to do a mixer, you know, there's a lot of hosts that we have here. And one of the hosts one time, he did a show, and He's like, take it off. It's not good. And I'm like, no, you need to leave it there, man. You need to leave it there, because the important thing is, it's not about the show. It's about your progression, you know?
9: Yeah, learning.
2: For example, a really good example would be the Zac Brown Band, okay?
9: Yes.
2: Country
9: music.
2: I
9: love Zac Brown.
2: One of my good friends, Keith Deutsch, when he went in, when he was part of Wounded Warrior Project, he went to this concert, this no-name concert that was opening for this other play, and they had this little trailer, and, you know, on a piece of paper it said Zac Brown Band, you know?
9: Yep.
2: And he looked at me and he was like, dude, like, they were nobody.
9: That's exactly how I found Zac Brown in about 2012 or 2013. Mm-hmm. They were at the New Orleans Jazz Fest, and I saw them. And that man did a cover of Metallica with the fiddle, and he was so he's so eclectic with his music. It's not just country. So he is exceptionally talented, and so he won me over in that one show.
2: And I'm telling you, like, there's...
9: I had no idea who he was.
2: I tell you, that's the reason why some of these videos that we play, these veterans playing music, like, they're really good playing music. They really are, you know?
9: Lots of talent.
2: Yeah, exactly.
9: Lots of talent.
2: That's what it's all about. It's all about progression. We're not perfect. It's all about progression.
9: And we're going to make mistakes on live radio, mm-hmm. you know?
2: Oh, yeah. And, you know, I tell you, we really appreciate everybody that supports and that watches us every morning, because we know it's pretty early.
9: It's very early. Yeah, we haven't had enough coffee yet.
2: Right.
9: You know, we wake up. You know, when we were doing this Drop the Date moment, it got me thinking. So I had an uncle. It was my grandmother's brother. And the story was that he was in the war, and that a bomb went off around him. So I remember him. He was Uncle Buddy. And You know, I work with special needs children. I'm a speech language pathologist, so I rehabilitate brain injuries and things. And he was alive when I was about 5, 6, 7, 8. And we used to go and visit him in Wiggins, Mississippi, at the VA hospital. And I can remember he would shuffle and things like that. And they used to say that he had shell shock. Are you familiar with that?
2: Like, I am.
9: Are you familiar?
2: I am. Shell shock is now interpreted PTSD.
9: Okay. But, you know, when I look back at it and I think about him, part of me wonders if he was special needs back then and allowed to go into the military. Did they allow that back then?
2: Kind of. And, you know, it's really important to know that, you know, it's there's things that just like us that we're finding out, military isn't any different. It's just like TBI.
9: Military is even more difficult because, you know, the machismo and everything. You have to be so strong. But I've also watched some videos and they have like these weird shuffles. And I can remember him doing that and having this strange gait and shuffle. And it just seemed more than like PTSD-ish. But wow. If that was PTSD from shell shock, that's insane.
2: Right?
9: Yes.
2: Well, hey, ladies and gentlemen, it is that time. Our interviewer is in the studio. I'm going to go pick them up. Until then, she's going to shed some light on, you know, a hand up, not a handout. Let's just put it like that. So
9: like
2: when we come back, we'll be talking to Brianna with a joyful journey.
9: What a wonderful.
2: So whatever you do, stay with us. Don't go away. You'll listen to the show that highlights all the nonprofit programs out there beyond the VA, the H-Train show right here on. Letting our veterans' voices be heard, the station, NBR. Stay with us.
9: Hand it up.

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2: All right, we're back on this Red Friday, August 21st, 2026. We have the interview of the week, Brianna.
3: Welcome.
4: There we go. So excited to be here. So thank you guys.
3: We're glad to have you.
2: Yeah.
3: So nice to meet you.
2: You know, I read the website and I read, you know, how, you know, bringing the community in together, you know, it's not really a handout. It's kind of like a hand up. I love that. Mm-hmm. Brianna, tell us a little bit of like, is there a big story behind the nonprofit? Like, how did you get involved?
4: So I got involved because my daughter actually came to us through cheer. So we used to do a youth sports program.
2: Sorry about that.
4: It's okay. And, so I got involved with her being a cheerleader through their youth program. And then one of those famous last lines of, I think I can do this better. And so I offered to help and I started out as a cheer parent and mm-hmm. then became a sports program director. And now yes. I'm the director of operations nice. And running it kind of, there's a 3-man team of us. So we're all running it together. It's awesome. We have the executive director, an office manager and myself doing all of it for the community. So it's really fun. The biggest things that we're doing now is like we do a food pantry weekly so people nice. Can come see us twice a month. That's free. We let people shop. We one of the few that say come in, grab what you want, what you'll eat, what you need. We have a ton of different types of choices.
3: I love that. That's very different than those food
4: yeah.
3: pantries
4: not
3: here.
4: A box.
3: That's wonderful.
2: And you know, the nice thing about it, I mean, I'm a Christian and all, but you know, a lot of people, they get nervous when they go into a church because, you know, they're like, okay, are they going to ask questions? Are they going to judge, you know,
4: exactly.
2: and stuff like that. And just having a nonprofit that has a pantry, it's a little bit more relaxing. It really is. Now, for some that go to church, you know, hey.
4: That's your thing. That's your thing.
2: Okay. Yeah.
4: There's no judgment.
2: But if you don't go to church and you show up at a church, it's almost like showing up at a wedding or a funeral by yourself. It just feels awkward.
3: But for me, I know a little something about these food pantries that we have in Denver, Aurora. They're everywhere. What makes Brianna's different, it seems like, is that they're not asking the questions and giving them what they want. Other places, it's my understanding that they have to ask questions.
4: Yep.
3: You have to give an ID. You have to go through quite a process,
4: a
3: it seems like.
4: And a lot of them, too, is county restrictions. So
3: okay.
4: a lot of them, like the Auroras and the Denvers, you got to live in their county.
3: Okay.
4: The one nice thing about Joyful Journeys is I'm not a county affiliated. I'm not with the city. I'm not with the government. So you can come visit me wherever you live. And I have no income restrictions. So that's another
3: that's
4: one.
3: Amazing.
2: Hey, because
3: that's even
2: mic is short,
3: more amazing
2: up
3: because everyone needs help right now.
4: Yeah. So the biggest thing for us is hardships, life journeys, you know, who knows? You never know when you're going to lose your job.
2: Right.
4: A child's going to get sick. You lose your.
2: Especially right now in society.
3: Life happens.
2: I just bought gas.
3: I just bought
2: gas and it's $5 a gallon.
3: Hey, I have raised 3 kids, put 3 children through private school all the way from preschool
4: yeah.
3: to high school. And I feel poorer now as a single adult living in Denver than I did ever in my life.
4: Life's for people. And unfortunately,
3: yes.
4: you just don't know when that journey's going to come. And so that's why we don't have the income restriction, because unfortunately, it's not always fair that people who are low income always have these opportunities when somebody like has a
3: Correct.
4: Hiccup or, you know, I was in a really bad car accident, took me out for 3 months. What am I going to do? How am I going to feed my family when I'm
2: right.
4: not at work for 3 months?
2: You right. know? Especially if you don't have Aflac.
4: Right.
3: Well, but no. So, I mean, I totally understand this concept because I work in healthcare and I work in special education. And one of the benefits that my students are able to get through a separate Medicaid pool, which is kind of iffy right now because of everything that we're going through. Mm-hmm. That is one of the only middle class and upper class benefits from our tax dollars that I know I received as a parent, and I also paid for private therapy. So, I mean, this is an amazing idea, and people need it. You're actually targeting part of the community that never gets help, and we're always the ones who help to give. And then when we need help, it's not there.
4: And it's a big pill to swallow to ask for help. So that's the one thing that I love, that there is no judgment. There is no, you know, you can come. I love hearing the backstories, and I think it's amazing that people want to share their lives with us, and we're kind of therapy, you know, for them.
3: Absolutely.
4: And I love that. But I also want everybody to know, like, you don't got to come in with a story. Right. Like, you don't need to tell me. I'm here to help you.
2: Right.
4: I don't care what you're, in a non-harsh way. I don't really care what you're, why you're here.
2: Right.
3: No, you're still empathetic. You care about them, but you don't need that personal story. But I don't need this
4: long list of why. No. And you don't got to feel like you have to justify to me why you need the help, because I'm here to help.
3: What inspired this? Because we've gone from cheer.
4: Yeah.
3: To a food pantry here.
4: I started with the sports, and then as we kind of had to downsize due to the economic kind of struggles that everybody kind of went through.
3: Cheer is expensive.
4: I just continued seeing the need, and I kept seeing how I was making a huge difference. And so we do more than just the food pantry. We do also like holiday assistance. And I think that was the biggest one for me, was Christmas. Receiving a hug from a mom who's like, without this, I wouldn't have been able to afford Christmas for my kids.
2: Wow.
4: It's about to put me in tears, because it's just one of the things that, like, I keep coming back to, is just the gratitude that these families give us.
2: And I can tell that you're like emotionally invested in this, because your eyes are a little watered.
3: I have goosebumps, and I do. It's so beautiful.
4: I think it's the getting the hugs from the parents, and the sharing the stories, and knowing that without us, a lot of these kids or these families would go without. And so it's the reward of the job. It's being able to know that I'm making a difference, and that's what keeps bringing me back, and that's what keeps making me go, what else can we do?
2: Now, are you a Colorado native?
4: I am.
2: You know how I can tell that she's a Colorado native?
3: How?
2: This is really weird. This is really weird.
4: Oh, no.
3: I can't tell.
2: Everybody that's a Colorado native, I've noticed on their nostril, their right nostril, they always have it pierced.
4: Whoa.
2: All Colorado native. I know.
3: There is no scientific.
2: You're a woman. Where's my pencil?
3: This is not scientifically true. There are no longitudinal studies, okay?
4: I literally just got this done like a year ago with my daughter. This is so brand new.
3: And I've been wanting one ever since I was like 18, and I'm from New Orleans, okay?
2: Well, I'm not saying like everybody does. I'm just saying.
4: On my dominant side of my face, I think that was the thing. It was kind of like, where do you want it? They gave me a choice.
2: Now she's going to leave here and look at everybody. Hey, are you Colorado native?
3: She's not going to do that. Yeah, question. Hey, where are you from? I like your nose ring.
2: So I'm sure that you help thousands of families every week.
4: Yes.
2: Recently, without mentioning names, because we don't want to embarrass anybody, but is there a story that really touched you that you can share with the community?
4: I get them all the time. Yeah. So there's probably no one specific. I think the consensus of all of it, though, is really, this is how I feed my family. This is, without you guys, I don't get to feed my family. And I try to do, I'm a big component of equal. So for me, what I have on Mondays, what I'm going to try to have on a Friday, just because it's not fair that you work Monday through Thursday and only can come see me on Friday. And it's not fair that you come every Monday when you know I'm getting a delivery and you come and steal everything.
3: And we have healthcare, shift work.
4: For me, I make sure that it's very plentifully even and that there's limits. So I think that's the biggest thing that I see that everybody lets me know, is that I get to come here and pick for my kids. My kids are getting dinner. This sounds good. I can't tell you how many people come in like, oh, what is that? I'm going to make this meal. And then you're like, that sounds delicious.
3: Right.
4: When are we coming over for dinner?
3: Aww.
4: So I think it's the reminder of like, kids are being fed, especially during the summertime and, you know, schools. Yeah, and plenish. There's the snackies for the kids. Take what you want. You know, I got two teenagers. I just took one to college last week or this
3: They eat back, so much.
4: They just eat you out of the house. So I'm they like, do. I always tell my kids, I joke, I'm like, I need your school stomachs, please. And they're like, what is that, Mom? I was like, you know, the one you don't eat at school.
3: Right. Well, I mean, I think that's a beautiful thing because that's something that I worry about. I'm from New Orleans and I spent almost 20 years in Orleans Parish. And when we would go on breaks,
4: it's bad.
3: I was so nervous. I was so scared for my kids because not only for the things that could happen to them, but I knew that school was one that's of the only places. That's where they were. Yeah, that's where they eat. And there are kids here.
4: Yeah.
3: Many kids here.
2: Now, with Buckley Air Force Base, not very too far from here, I'm guessing that there's a lot of veterans or a lot of soldier airmen that come to your location. And before, you know, just letting you know, any time that we can support you, let us know.
4: Absolutely.
2: Okay, so that we can help you with that, with resources, because I've got resources as well. But you know, have you saw an increase in military needed support, or has it mainly been, you know, non-military?
4: No, I get a healthy share of everything. I get a healthy share of seniors. I get a healthy share of veterans. I get a healthy share of low income. And so something is, we have to kind of track who we help. That's just part of the agreements we have with the food pantries that provide us the food.
3: Okay.
4: Because we are donation based. So we don't spend a single penny on any of our food. So anything that we get is either through a grocery rescue program, Food Bank of the Rockies, public donations, private donations. So everything is donation based. But part of our agreement with Food Bank of the Rockies is because of their primary is we have to kind of track who we're helping. Right. So we do collect demographics, but again, it's, I collect your demographics and you become a number
3: out
4: of the
3: specific
4: universe.
3: Yeah. There's no name attached to it. It's just a demographic.
4: I just kind of need to know what city and county you live in.
3: Right. Male, female.
4: And veteran, non-veteran.
3: Exactly.
4: You know.
2: And I totally understand. Cause like when I have veterans coming to me, you know, wanting to do a show or needing support for something else, you know, they sit there and they're like, oh, I'm 100%, you know, they just go on, you know, telling me how disabled they're, and I'm like, look, first of all, it's none of our business what percentage you are. You need help, you need help. Exactly. You fill out an application. Now, the application process, how is that with you guys, nonprofit, for them to gain access?
3: Yeah, how do they find you?
4: So we are online, on our website is a good place to start. We do food pantry appointments through an app called Plentiful. So you can either go straight from our website, which will take you to the app.
3: What's the website?
4: www.joyfuljourneys.org. So you can come visit that anytime you want. We have on there to make an appointment. We also have on there how to sign up for other events, the free events that we also do, other ways to we provide to the community, like our holiday assistance. And we can talk about that in just a second, or they can go straight through the Plentiful app, which is something you can download or go to their website and make an appointment. Mm-hmm. Again, it's kind of real easy. We're just by appointment.
3: It sounds easy.
4: Yeah. You just kind of make an appointment. I always get phone calls of help me make an appointment, or when's the next time you guys have a time. And I tell people all the time, just constantly check that Plentiful app, because people delete and cancel, you know, things happen. Sometimes people can't make their appointments. So appointments open up fairly frequently, and I only have it out for a month. So it's never like someone can't come in and make an appointment 3 months out and then forget about their appointment.
3: Right.
4: That's another thing. We all get busy in our lives, and God, I don't even know what I'm doing in 2 days from now, let alone what I'm doing three months from now.
3: Seriously. Like last night I had to remember all of my appointments for today. I keep forgetting this?
4: Yeah,
3: like,
4: so
3: don't
4: I
3: forget to go here for
4: a
3: one.
4: Month out, so that it's not one of these like a dreaded like, oh, I forgot I did that.
2: Well, I'm just glad that you came in, because so she just got back from overseas.
3: Oh, wow. What were you doing overseas?
4: My son graduated high school, so part of his graduation gift was a vacation.
3: Okay.
4: So I did that. And then ironically, just the timing of everything, because I am a single mom and juggling kids and work and personal life.
3: I understand.
4: A new chapter in my life that I sometimes feel like I am failing.
3: No, you're not.
4: But I did that, and then ironically, he left to go to California for college for baseball, and so I literally just got back last night from taking him to Northern California to sit, you know, get him situated. So it's
2: did
4: like
2: drive or fly.
3: That is so awesome.
4: I did both.
2: So oh boy,
4: it's a 21-hour drive there, so we had to get his car out there. So I drove the first half, and then I flew home last night after.
3: What position does he play?
4: He's a pitcher.
3: I was just telling Joel about, I have a little cousin who was drafted from to the Astros. He just got moved to the Padres, triple

0: live
1: figuring
0: life
1: out myself.
0: yes it's different.
1: Yeah, so
0: Joel feels that way too sometimes.
2: Oh my gosh.
0: I mean, he's always confused.
2: I'm like, oh my gosh.
0: I'm kidding.
2: You know, I never use a CPAP machine. Now I have to use a CPAP machine. This
0: he's like
2: is dirty.
0: He's Darth Vader of the telecom.
2: Oh my gosh. Granddaughter looked at me all weird, and one of my friends was like, you look like Vader. Sometimes don't last.
0: Well, has Boots sent you to a different room yet? Okay. Is Beaker going to be living in another room?
2: Oh, yeah. Beaker was in a room a long time ago.
0: Boots is smart. That's his wife. Look, we're single, so we have our own bed. The other side of the bed is for snacks and laundry.
1: Or the dog.
0: Yes, exactly.
2: So tell us, what do you guys have in the near future that you'd like to push out to let everybody know about?
1: For sure. So we are wrapping up back to school. So we just did a back to school. I'm doing another giveaway. I was blessed with about 200 backpacks. So after our event, so I'm doing another event on Monday. So I'm going to try to push out backpacks for those that are still in need of school supplies. Because that stuff is expensive.
0: My heart is just so happy right now.
1: And
0: you're
1: teachers
0: amazing.
1: Ask for the craziest.
0: We do
1: thing.
0: Not ask. Well, I'm a speech therapist in the schools, and we do not ask for crazy things.
1: You guys ask for crazy things.
2: MBR does something every Christmas. We've been doing it for 9 years. 9 years. We give these backpacks to the homeless veterans at Valor Point in Lakewood.
1: Nice.
2: And these backpacks, not only do they have, you know, office supplies and materials, but they have nonprofit swag and stuff so that when they get out of the PTSD program, unlike the military, they have all these nonprofits that can help them navigate the system with tools.
1: Yes.
2: We've been doing that for 9 years, and you know, Brandon Stokely comes over, and you know, he visits with them, and you know, we've had a lot of success with that. You know,
3: I was the duck last time.
2: He was a very good duck.
0: That's hilarious.
1: That's the thing is, people need these resources, and I don't think that a lot of people understand that. So that's amazing to provide families with the resources, because there's a ton of us out there. There's a bunch of different resources for different requirements and different this and different that. It's hard to navigate that. So I think that's amazing that you're giving them like a black book essentially of like options and ideas and places to start, because none of us are in competition with each other. There's plenty of supplies and resources to give everybody. And I think that's something that really needs to be known too, is that you can come to me and another person and it's okay.
0: Absolutely. And that's, so I have friends who are international, and we actually had this discussion probably about a month ago about how in America, there's so much shame attached to when you're struggling and things like that. But in other countries, in Europe and Canada and other places like that, it's like, oh, hey, this one's struggling. We need to help them. And everybody comes together and there's no shame. And it seems to be very unique to America.
1: Yeah.
0: And we need to change this.
1: And I think a lot, too, as
0: people,
1: as I see on the both ends of it, I see the nonprofit side. I see the people needing help.
0: Yes.
1: I've been a person that's needing help.
0: Absolutely.
1: You know?
0: We all have.
1: It's competition-ish, and it
0: doesn't mean you're a loser. It doesn't mean that you have failed.
1: No.
0: We all have little pieces and parts where we dip here. The sun always rises, it sets and it rises, and we got to move with it.
2: And you know, and like when I first started that, I would go to these nonprofits. Hey, you know, I want swag, and so you know, they were, well, we got brochures, okay. Brochures and business cards, they're going to be thrown away. Okay.
0: Absolutely.
2: If you want to really help your nonprofit, you need to put like stuff, like emblems on stuff that people use. Don't give them a shirt, because their 50-50 cotton shirt is going to go in the closet right by Tim Tebow's jersey. Okay.
0: Well, mugs, backpacks, thermal mugs are awesome.
2: And pins. Ink pins.
0: Oh, I love pins.
2: Thing.
0: I'm very specific with my pens.
2: Ink pens, stress balls, keychains, stuff like that. You know, things that people use every day.
0: Absolutely.
2: You know, what you got to think when you're doing like the promotion stuff, you know, you put your logo on absolutely anything, but like, what do you need every single day?
1: Pins are my big thing. Yeah, I love pins.
2: Exactly.

0: love pens.
1: I collect them too. I'm like, oh, I like that pen. I'm going to take that one.
0: Well, we always get good ones in the medical world.
1: Oh, yeah. Right?
0: So, yes. Okay. I love me some pens.
1: You do. And I have some real weird ones that I'm like, you know, I don't even care what this says right now. This is kind of weird.
0: If it's weird, give it to me.
1: It writes smooth, so I'm going to take it.
0: Weird well, is better.
2: Well, I tell you what. I went into a doctor's office one time, and, you know, I was still a pen or whatever, you know, and I quit doing that the day somebody was like, why do you have a Viagra pen? And I'm like, okay, so make sure you grab the right pen, you know?
1: Oh, I've had worse, but yes, I medical ones, yes.
0: Yeah.
1: Yeah. Good. So I'm like, it's a story now, because now I'm going to have to tell you when you ask me, why do I have this pen about, you know, genital warts or something stupid.
3: Stop! Oh my gosh, that was awesome. Yes, I don't know, my kind of girl.
2: I don't know if you've heard the joke. I'm telling this joke. I don't know if you heard the joke, and then we'll go to the time
0: no
2: of shine.
0: Filter.
2: But there's a joke where, you know, this guy goes to the teller at the bank, and she's like, do you need a pen? He's like, nope, I got a pen. And he reaches in to grab a pen, and he's like, well, and it was a girl, and she was a nurse. Mm-hmm. And she was like, well, dang it. She's like, some butthole stole my pen.
0: Well, you know, I'd be upset too. I have a memory. How much time do we have, real quick?
2: About 3-4 minutes.
0: 3 or 4 minutes. Yeah. Okay. Well, we were talking about how humbling it is sometimes when we need assistance, and that we all go through it. And it brought me back to one of the first times that I was actually on the other end of needing help. Okay. And so everybody always asks me about Hurricane Katrina. So in New Orleans, we're over Katrina. However, we're not over the memories of it. And so when I was traveling back, my children were 12, 10, and 2 at the time. We didn't know what we were coming back to. I get a little emotional. Our anniversary's coming up, okay? And so we stopped at a Jack in the Box. I was somewhere in Texas, I think. I don't know. We were back pretty quickly because we had Patriot passes. We worked in medicine. And so we lost everything, but we didn't know yet. And so at this Jack in the Box, my kids and I were, the whole family were sitting there. The workers, this gets me so emotional every time, man. The workers there went to the Dollar General while we were eating and brought back bags of toys for my children. And it was the most humbling experience because I'm a professional and so is my ex-husband. And, you know, both of my parents were bankers. We never really wanted for much of anything, but here we were in this situation. And so I wanted to share that because we all go through moments in time, and it was a very humbling experience, but it was a very beautiful experience. And so I just wanted to share that.
1: Yeah.
0: It gave me, Don't feel ashamed to ask for help. I didn't even ask for help, but those people knew that
1: and
0: my kids.
1: It's the memory that you have now years later that it's, lasts with you. And
0: this is 20 years, 21 years.
1: That's
0: almost
1: exactly why I do it. So on top of school supplies, we also do Thanksgiving dinners. So families in need who Thanksgiving dinners, the whole fixings, the turkey, all the fixings we get donated and then we distribute them to families. We do our big Christmas one. That's a big one. So that's an opportunity too for people to volunteer and give back to their community, but also receive. So we give new gifts. We bring Santa out. We have stocking stuffers. They can grab their presents. I bring a mobile food pantry to the event. It's a big 4-day event.
0: Let
1: two
0: me know
1: weeks.
0: How I can help.
1: I will.
0: Okay,
1: I will.
0: I'm here. Boom, boom.
1: It takes 2 weeks to set up. It's a big one. And then Easter baskets is our last one. So that's another kind of how we get back to the holiday side. And then before I forget, also, we offer free CPR classes once a month.
2: Oh, that's nice.
0: Wow.
2: That's nice.
0: Yeah. Wow.
2: I just saw a TikTok. I'm like, what in the world is this? I just saw a TikTok about somebody doing CPR on a dog.
0: I did CPR on my dog.
2: Well, this was like a tiny dog. They just birthed.
0: Yes.
2: They had to put their mouth inside their mouth.
0: My dog was not tiny, but she was outside in her tongue. Yeah, I did CPR on my dog.
1: I made my kids. It's never too, you're never too young to learn how to save a life. So
0: absolutely,
1: that's the biggest thing for us. The CPR class itself is free. If you need all the certification, then that goes through the instructor, and it's really low cost because she's working with us and she knows.
0: I need a BLS. So you're going to be my contact
1: she's,
0: now because I have until, Well, I need to check. I think I have until next year.
1: She does BLS. She does the certification. Yeah. But the class itself is free because knowledge is power, right?
2: Right.
1: That's something also we really want our families to know, that we want to encourage these other things of knowledge to help. And that's where the kind of the hand up is instead of a hand out, is that we want to be able to provide these other resources, whether it be us or another organization, right, to help these families get back on their feet and get them going where they need to be, because nobody wants to sit and struggle. Right. And that's the worst
0: thing
1: in the world.
0: No, nobody's choosing that.
1: Yeah. So that's where we're kind of like, let us help you. How can we help you? Where do you need the help? And let us bank together with other resources so that we can say, this is your need. Here, I got a flyer for you, or I got a person for you, or I have this for you. Because like I said, nobody wants to continue struggling.
2: No, so that's
1: the biggest thing for us, is that that's where the hand up instead of a hand out is, because everybody can get free. Everybody can sit here with their hand out and just keep coming. But what good does that do for you? What
0: that is the minority. So that is the minority of people on assistance. Mm-hmm. And most people like to believe that's the majority of people. But I have dedicated my career to low income and those types of areas. And it is not.
2: No. Well, I will say this, and this will be, it's not really a question, but we're, you know, we're getting ready to go to the time to shine. But I will say this, that, you know, I've learned dealing with like nonprofits and society, and I tell them like, look, you know, right now you might not need a nonprofit. And it's hard to get back. It's hard to get behind something if you've never been affected. But if you've been affected by it, then you're going to support it.
1: Yeah.
2: I make a joke about it, but it's the seriousness. Like, I don't have any family members that are midgets, okay? But
0: I am.
2: I don't have any family members that are midgets. Okay. So I don't support midget wrestling, all right?
0: What?
2: But if I did support midget wrestling, so
0: you know, I'm close to being a little person.
2: Nobody's littler than me.
0: I'm shorter than you.
2: No, you're not.
0: Yes, I am.
2: No, you're not.
0: I'm 5 feet tall.
2: We're gonna argue with this behind the scenes. It's that time, everybody.
0: I'm shorter than you and a better teleprompter.
2: It is the once again. I just want to say thank you for coming in here.
1: Thank
2: stunning
1: you.
2: Attitude. You're the kind of person that we wanted to come in here and talk with.
0: Cool. Yeah, you're awesome.
2: I love doing Friday shows.
0: Friday.
2: So with this interview, maybe we didn't ask you that right specific question that like got to that answer to where maybe there's something that's really laying on your chest. This is your 2 minutes to tell whatever you want to our community that's watching, that's listening. And I didn't tell you this, but this is on Roku TV as well. So, yeah, this is your 2 minutes to shine.
1: Yeah. So the biggest thing is I just want everybody to know that you can reach out to us. You can go to our website to reach out. You can email me. It's on the website. So anybody who needs help, like I said, if it's food you need, we have tons of different choices, which is, this is another thing I really want everyone to know, understand at the food pantry, is because everybody's got food sensitivities now, which is, God bless you, because food is like life to me, so I don't know what I would do if
0: I'm caging. I don't know.
1: I love, but we have those things, you know. I have a plentiful amount of, for the vegans, for the dairy-free, for the gluten, for, you know, the different type of religions that have all these different needs for the
0: no
1: food.
0: Pork.
1: So,
0: yeah, exactly.
1: So this
0: is
1: something I really want to stress, and that it's a grocery store like feeling. You get to shop for things that you would eat and enjoy and actually use. That being said, it's all donation based. So if anybody ever wants to donate to the cause, please let me know. Volunteering is huge. Volunteering for us is like the heartbeat of our nonprofit. So for us, we need that help. It's the extra hands. And, you know, they always say many hands make light work. Cannot stress that enough in a nonprofit, because there is only a couple of us that do this every single day. And then the drop in volunteers.
0: It's always the same people in those types of positions.
1: Yeah.
0: It's always.
1: So volunteering is huge.
0: I'm volunteering for you. So I encourage everyone to follow
1: me.
0: Thank
1: you. Thank you. We have a couple things. The other thing I want to also is, this will go probably for the veterans too, is we own a smash room, a rage room.
2: Oh, wow.
3: Oh, so, smash therapy.
1: Yes.
2: Oh, I like this. HG, yes. We're going to take a field trip.
3: I'm coming.
1: Oh. So that's a fundraiser for us. That's what helps pay our bills to keep the lights on. We're attached together, the food pantry and this rage room. So that's another one that I always try to stress to for everybody, especially for therapy.
0: What's your physical address?
1: So we have two, but the main one is going to be 9034 West 88th Avenue, and that's in Westminster.
0: Okay,
1: so
0: Westminster.
1: Kind of down the street from here. The rage room is 9050, but they're attached. So it's
2: We'll put that in the podcast.
0: I need to smash something.
1: The therapy of smashing something is also very beneficial for anybody that has...
2: We used to do that in high school. They brought it in a car and you had $10 for a swing.
0: But in the last 5 years, this has become smash therapy is becoming
1: grief is a big one. And I did not realize it until owning and working and being part of it, the grief of it, where people come in with grief and it's like so therapeutical. And you just hear them, sometimes it makes you cry because you can just hear them releasing, and it's like, get it, girl.
0: That's right. Healthy anger. Healthy anger is okay.
1: You get to come smash, break stuff, and we get to clean up your mess. So it's really the best of both worlds. You know,
0: you're an amazing person.
2: Stuff. Hell yeah.
1: I have a team. I'm not a one-man show. I have an amazing team. I understand. I do have to give them kudos.
2: Have a team, but we all know that nonprofits are they're the kind of skeleton crews. Usually it's like two people, one worker bee, and like two or three people. I know.
0: With empathy and all the feels, the people who cry when together.
2: When people look at nonprofits, they're like, oh, they can get all this money and grant money. Getting a grant is like finding a needle in a haystack.
1: And there's rules with that grant. It's not just free money just to just willy-nilly.
2: Right, exactly.
1: Stipulations. And people, I don't think, realize that. And again, we're donation-based. Like, I don't have a budget to buy food. I do not have a budget to buy Christmas toys. I do not have a budget to buy back-to-school supplies. And I think people get that, like, that shame of nonprofits in that sense of, like, well, you're a nonprofit, so everything's just given to you kind of mentality. And it's like, do you know the amount of hours I have to go hunt this stuff down?
0: It doesn't even happen that way for United Way. So I did this for United Way for a long time. It doesn't work that way for large organizations.
1: I wish it
0: so
1: would just drop in my. I just wish it would drop in my lap, but that's not how that works. So we have to come up with other ways, and it's the people and it's the community that helps these nonprofits. So continue helping the nonprofits.
0: You're doing the Lord's work.
2: Yes, you are, Brianna. Thank you so much for coming in. We'll have to have you in here again sometime.
0: Around, I think holidays.
2: Hell yeah.
0: Back in here.
2: We'll do something.
0: The people there, dinners and
1: dinners and Christmas gifts.
0: Please, anytime.
2: Well, everybody, we're running out of time, so we're going to go on a quick commercial break. Ladies and gentlemen, once again, ladies and gentlemen, Brianna is here, joyousjourney.org. Check them out. And with that being said, you're listening to the show that highlights all the nonprofit programs out there beyond the VA, on MBR. Stay with us. Tribute to the Troop next.
0: And trivia.
4: Detail attention.
5: First call, the service member's name is called out loud in the context of a unit. This is meant to ensure all are present and accounted for. Second call, the name is called out again, louder, to confirm that the service member is indeed absent. Third call, the name is called out for a final time, followed by a statement indicating that the service member is not present and accounted for, signifying their death. The final roll call serves as a symbolic gesture to respect and remember their service.
6: Sir, I'm not telling the story.
7: Well, you got the joke. You tell the people what they came to do here. You tell them how my troopers died.

Hey everyone, thank you for tuning in to NBR today as we pay tribute to Marine Corps Captain Richard Dick Noble, age 87, of Ellersburg, Pennsylvania. Dick was born on April 28, 1939 to Lawrence and Margaret Peg Salter Knoble. Dick grew up in the family business, learning early the values of hard work, responsibility, and perseverance. Those values shaped a man who believed there was always a way forward, a belief he carried with him into the Marine Corps. After earning his engineering degree from Lehigh University, Dick answered the call to serve. From 1962 to 1965, he served on active duty as an aircraft maintenance officer, including time with the 1st Marine Aircraft Wing in Ikumi, Japan. He continued his service in the Marine Corps Reserve, ultimately attaining the rank of captain. And those who knew him will tell you, Dick never stopped being a Marine. His discipline, determination, and refusal to accept it can't be done stayed with him throughout his life. In 1968, Dick married the love of his life, Barbara, and together they raised their sons, Rick and Brian, in a home where family and community were inseparable. Their hospitality became part of the Knoble's experience, welcoming families with the same warmth they showed their own. In 1988, Dick went on to lead Knoble's Amusement Resort through nearly four decades of growth. Under his steady hand, the park expanded into a destination where families could spend days making memories. But for Dick, growth was never about adding more. It was about giving families new ways to be together. He walked the park with pride, listening to carousel organs, checking on projects, talking with team members, and watching families enjoy the place he dedicated his life to. He believed deeply in craftsmanship, dedication, and the heart of people who made Noble special. He expected excellence, but he expected the most from himself. Dick's influence reached far beyond Ellersburg. He served in leadership roles across the amusement industry, and in 2014, he was inducted into the International Association of Amusement Parks and Attractions Hall of Fame. He was also an Eagle Scout, a 33rd degree Scottish Rite Mason, and a loyal supporter of the Masonic Children's Village. Service was not something he did, it was who he was. On July 16, 2026, Dick passed away peacefully, surrounded by loved ones at the age of 87. Dick is survived by his sons, grandchildren, siblings, extended family, and his brothers and sisters in arms. We here at NBR would like to thank you, Captain Richard Knoble, for your service and dedication to our country. You leave a legacy of love and courage. Our prayers are with your family, friends, and those who served alongside you. You are truly missed.

0: Every setback is just a setup for a comeback. 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
1: Whenever things get rough or it feels like you're at the edge, remember this. Storms pass.
2: Tough times don't last, but tough people do.
3: All right, ladies and gentlemen, we are back. Man, that was a good interview. She gave us a little pep talk. I love it. I love it. And with that being said, we're going into our next segment, the story behind it all.
4: Solid olive green made soldiers easy to see. ERDL camouflage saved lives. Grenada showed it was too hot. That is the story.
3: All right, ladies and gentlemen, you know, there's a lot of stories that I can come up with. And, you know, I thought to myself Monday, I'm like, you know, what would I like to know about? And I'm like, you know, I yell all the time because, you know, we have the highest, it's not much, but we have the highest paid military. Mm-hmm. And the military, they like to change their uniforms constantly. While I was in, we changed PT uniforms 3 times. It was ridiculous. And so I wanted to tell a little bit of story of how that became. So in the 1960s, the United States Army sending soldiers halfway around the world in Vietnam. And when many of these soldiers arrived, well, they're wearing something that looks nothing like most of us today picture. Mm-hmm. When we hear the words combat uniform, they're wearing green, basically one color, olive green. Now put that soldier in Vietnam, thick jungle, different shades of green, brown branches, black shadows, sunlight breaking through the canopy, and standing in the middle of all of this as an American soldier. Wearing essentially one big black block of green, well, here's a problem. Nature isn't one color. And when somebody on the other side is actively looking for you, being difficult to see isn't a fashion statement. It can be the difference between coming home and not coming home. When you shoot your gun, you let them know where you're at. That's kind of scary. So during Vietnam, the military started learning some very expensive lessons about what an American soldier should wear in combat. The Army developed tropical combat uniforms specifically for Vietnam. Eventually, some American troops began receiving something very different. It was called ERDL camouflage, named after the Army Engineer Research and Development Laboratory. Instead of one shade of green, now we've got greens, browns, blacks, and other tones breaking up that outline of the human body. For the first time, you're starting to see something that looks strangely familiar, because if you ever worn woodland BDUs, you're basically looking at their grandfather. But here's the interesting part. Vietnam ends, America comes home, and the Army doesn't immediately say, well, camouflage worked, everybody get camouflage now. No, for much of the Army, the everyday utility uniform goes back to being essentially solid olive green. So now imagine you're in the Army in the late 1970s. Vietnam has taught you lessons about jungle warfare. But the next war might not be Vietnam, might be the Soviet Union, and sitting across from NATO and Europe. The Cold War is very real. American forces might have to fight in force in Germany, or maybe the next fight is somewhere completely different. Maybe it's the Middle East. So the question changes is no longer, what uniform works in Vietnam? Now, I know what you're thinking. What do we put on an American soldier who may have to fight anywhere in the world? And that's where the uniform starts. Becoming part of a much bigger system, the Army's researchers go back to the camouflage, work that had already been done. They study colors. They study patterns. They study how far away a soldier can be detected. They even consider in-flare detection, and they take the Vietnam-era ERDL concept and develop a larger woodland camouflage pattern intended for temperature environments. Then October 1st, 1981 arrives. The United States Army officially introduces something that an entire generation of us would eventually recognize instantly: the battle dress uniform. BDUs, green, brown, black, tan, woodland camouflage, reinforced knees, reinforced elbows, reinforced seats, 50-50 cotton nylon fabric. Here's what I think is the coolest part of the story. The BDU wasn't simply somebody sitting in an office saying, hey, camouflage looks more military, let's do that. It represented the lessons learned from what soldiers had already experienced. The tropical combat uniform from Vietnam influenced its design. The camouflage experiments from Vietnam introduced this pattern. And now the Army wanted camouflage to be part of the normal combat clothing system. Not something reserved for certain soldiers or fighting in one particular jungle, but the story isn't over, because you know what soldiers are really good at? Finding problems that look perfectly fine on somebody drawing a board. The BDU goes to war. Grenada, 1983. American troops are fighting in a hot tropical environment, and soldiers discover something pretty quickly. The original BDU, it's hot. It's really hot. The Army itself later acknowledged that combat experience in Grenada showed BDUs was too hot for tropical climates. Think about that irony. Vietnam helped produce lessons that led towards the BDU. And then another tropical fight showed the Army that the new uniform still wasn't right. So for the period, the Army actually continued allowing the older tropical combat uniform while it worked in the problem. Eventually, by 1988, there was a hot weather BDU made with cotton ripped strips, and there was the real story, excuse me, military equipment doesn't usually appear because nobody suddenly has a brilliant idea, but it evolves. A soldier wears something into combat, something works, something doesn't. Someone comes home and reports a problem. Researchers change it. The Army issues something new. Then another soldier takes that into combat and finds the next problem. Vietnam helped teach the Army that a combat uniform needed to work with that environment. The camouflage developed during that era helped lead to the woodland. BDU took the lessons and turned camouflage into the everyday image of the American soldier for the entire generation. And then Grenada taught us, yeah, we're not quite done yet. Eventually, the BDU itself would disappear. Another generation of war creates another set of lessons. Another uniform would take its place. Because the uniform hanging in your closet isn't just cloth. Look closely enough. You're looking at a decade of soldiers who are something before you, figured out what was wrong with it, and helped create what came next. And that, ladies and gentlemen, is the story behind the BDU in uniform. And ladies and gentlemen, it is now time for the final thoughts.
5: At Project ML, our mission is simple: to give motorcycles to veterans who need the kind of peace and freedom that only a ride can give. We sponsor charity events and rides to generate donations to fund the acquisition of some bikes, while direct bike donations make up the rest. We seek to provide a little motorcycle healing to capable vets.
3: All right, and once again, ladies and gentlemen, if you have a veteran or a soldier that needs some wind therapy, just another outlet, have them go to ML Project Gratitude. They give a motorcycle every year to a deserving veteran. A deserving veteran that, not because of their disability, not because of how much time that they had in the military, but a veteran or a soldier that literally raised his right hand and gave that blank check to the U.S. government saying, take my life to give others freedom. And we need to remember that. So if you're that person, make sure you go to their website, nominate you or another veteran. And if you need help, come to me. We'll fix it. All right, ladies and gentlemen, final thoughts. This has been a very fast. This has been a very interesting and a very fun show. I learned a lot. HG, what did you learn?
6: I learned that there's a not-so-scientific method to find out if people are from Colorado. Apparently.
3: Yeah, right? Everybody laughed at that. But, hey, you know, it's not always true, but it's interesting, you know?
7: That's the funniest thing I've ever heard.
3: What did you learn today?
7: Well, I learned so much. I learned about camouflage. That really piqued my interest as a linguist. I looked up when the word camouflage was invented, and I learned that in 1914, the first person to use camouflage was in France in World War I. So now I know a lot more about our uniforms, right? And I'm about to go and do a deep dive later, okay?
3: You're going to go in a rabbit hole.
7: There's a whole rabbit hole with the Army and how their uniforms.
3: Hey, MJ, the next time you co-host, you can totally do a behind the story because
7: I'm a nerd, you know.
3: You know, well, look, you can hear a song, but when you learn the inspiration, you learn about that song, or if you learn about the person, man, that song hits totally different. You know, there's an old saying that when you're happy, you're listening to the music.
7: Yeah.
3: When you're sad, you comprehend it.
7: Yes, that's right. You feel the words.
3: Yeah.
7: That's true.
3: So, but with that being said, that is our show for today. Before we go.
7: Well, I want to know what you learned.
3: Whoa. Okay. Well, I kind of learned that, you know, they don't just change they're not like the NFL. They don't just change jerseys to make money. There's actually a reason why they change BDUs and stuff. So that's the one thing that I learned. And, you know, the new military uniforms that they have is like spandex now.
7: So I bet. Like dry fit. Yeah.
3: I totally get it. Especially since we can't seem to leave people in the Middle East alone. So, you know. There's that also. But before we go, we have a message from Beaker, today's safety briefing.
8: Stay smart, stay safe, be legendary. Know before you go, don't drink and drive, and don't drive distracted.
3: And just make sure that you do a risk assessment before you do anything. Hey, even if that sun isn't blazing, those rays are okay. So even if the sun isn't out, be sure to wear that sunscreen, especially if you're out
7: always
3: like 4 or 5. You know, I had my granddaughter the one of the weekends, and my daughter looked at me, and I didn't question her because I never even heard of it. But she was like, "Yeah, just make sure you give her, you know, SP 700 or something like that." And I'm like, I haven't even heard of that before.
7: We're closer to the troposphere. We have less of a troposphere here. Yes. And so it's very important. And yes, I understand SPF 700.
3: Okay, so I never even heard of it. I was always
7: 700.
3: I was always told anything past SP 30 is good. But, hey, it might be true. And the reason why it might be true is because the donation box that I have that I made out of play filament from the 3D printer, man, I went outside and the thing was like nearly melted, and it was in the compartment of the bike. You have to use a hairdryer to bend it out. I'm learning a lot of stuff about 3D printing. And if you're a veteran first responder and you want to do that, make sure that you sign up, because we'll be teaching that class. Well, everybody, it is that time for us to end the show. We just want you to know, on behalf of here at the show, we know that you have a person, or we know you have very little time in the morning, and you chose to drink coffee with us. So we wanted to thank you for that, for sure.
7: Did HG give us the answer?
3: HG, what's the answer real quick?
7: We need an answer.
6: The answer to the trivia question, the two non-SEC and Big Ten schools in the top 10 are Miami and Notre Dame.
3: There you go.
7: Go there Tigers! Go LSU!
3: All right, ladies and gentlemen, from everybody here at NBR, from everybody here at the H-Train Show, from Behind the Glass HG, we want to tell you that once again, we are here to show you it's all about you, not about us. And we all said, giving our veterans a voice. See you guys next Friday, where our interview will be announced. We're being decisive. See you next Friday, everybody. Bye-bye.
7: Bye, y'all.
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13: Hey, let's go! Get in here! Let's go! Get in here right now! Get in here! Hey, we got 40 minutes for the rest of our

0: I guarantee you that.
1: Look at me.
0: Let's go. We got 3 minutes.
1: Let's go.
0: For the rest of our lives.
1: For the rest of our lives.
0: Let's go.
1: Let's go.
0: Come on.
1: Hey, man.
0: Put your heart on the table.
1: Hey, we got it, folks.
2: Good morning, ladies and gentlemen. You're watching the Final Timeout here on Military Broadcast Radio. I'm your host, HG, back for another week. Week one of the NFL preseason in the books. We got the MLB wild card and WNBA playoff races are both heating up. College football is almost back. Stay tuned. I'm going to do some power rankings for the conferences later in the show. We got a first look at the AP Top 25 poll. We'll take a look at that. I've got more mock drafts coming your way, and time permitting, we may even take another stab at that 82-0 challenge. So, jam-packed show today. Let's just jump right into it, though.
3: Yeah. And we're doing pretty good. We didn't even do a sound check. Woo-woo.
2: Yeah. I was doing the sound check while having a conversation with you. So, all right. The NFL preseason, we got position battles and practice fights. We had our first full week of NFL preseason football, giving us a first look at some of the exciting rookies, new additions and players fighting for a roster spot. My Broncos actually opened with a pretty impressive 27-7 victory over the Atlanta Falcons. We had a good chunk of our starters playing.
3: Except Bo.
2: Yeah. Bo, Jalen Waddle, who's dealing with an injury, J.K. Dobbins. I mean, it was basically the starting offense, but like with minus a few guys. Jared Stidham looked pretty impressive. He threw for 131. Corlin Sutton had 60 receiving yards and an absolutely insane, sick one-handed catch. I'm surprised that there was no flag thrown on that.
3: Oh, shit. Oh, hey, everybody. Welcome to the stage. Caveman has entered the building.
2: Whoa, all right.
3: He is watching on TikTok.
2: What's up, Caveman? How's it going?
3: Make sure that you refresh, everybody. Refresh, tap, heart us.
2: Yeah. Do all that. Send us some gifts, too. We appreciate even just the little ones. We appreciate that because all that money always just goes to helping the veteran out, whether it be teaching them classes or sometimes they're just in crisis and we can use that money to get them help and resources that they need to get out of that crisis. So we love all of our TikTok gifters. Corlin Sutton, like I was saying, sick one-handed catch. If you haven't seen it, go look it up. It's all over social media. The Broncos with their starting unit and a lot of their second team really just controlled the game. You know, look, don't crown anybody Super Bowl champions because of our preseason.
3: Yeah, don't start polishing that Lombardi yet.
2: but that was just, it was really refreshing to see. Again, against like a team that should, in theory, be inferior competition for the Broncos, for you to really be in control with your starting unit out there. Good thing to see. And you saw a lot, we saw a lot of great things for the coaches evaluating execution. Did players know their assignments, protect the football, communicate, and contribute on special teams?
3: Well, how strong,
2: that was the important stuff that we were looking for.
3: HG, how strong is our schedule this year? Because I know last year it was somewhat kind of a week, right?
2: It wasn't the weakest schedule. I mean, we were still playing a third place schedule, I think, because we did come in third. But we have a tougher schedule this year. It's a first place schedule.
3: Yeah, because we almost made it to the Super Bowl.
2: Yeah. Our first 8 weeks, I think we play six playoff teams here. I got it right here. So the Chiefs, obviously we weren't a playoff team last year, but you imagine Mahomes will be healthy. That game's going to be in Arrowhead. That's always a tough one. Then we have the Jaguars, Rams, 49ers, Chargers, Seahawks get a bit of a break, and then I mean even the Panthers were a playoff team, but our first 6 weeks of the season are incredibly difficult. It does ease up in the middle, and then it's actually a pretty difficult finish to the year. We have a road game against the Raiders. Those division games can always be sketchy. Who knows, you know, like the Raiders could be finding their stride late in the season too, so they could be tough. Then we've got the Bills on Christmas. We got to go to Foxborough to play the Patriots, and we will end it off at home against the Chargers. But it's a pretty, the start of our year is a pretty brutal stretch, and then the last 3-4 games are pretty tough. But I'd say the middle of the season are all very winnable games where we could pick up some steam and maybe put a little win streak together before we go into our the tougher part of our schedule. So, see, some other news that we got going on. We've had some altercations going on in these training camps. I don't know what's been going on at Chiefs camp, but they're just fighting each other, and you're seeing guys like just lay out their teammates in practice. I'm not sure what's going on in Kansas City. Maybe there's something in the water, but the Chiefs have been going hard. Dallas and New Orleans had multiple altercations yesterday, including a huge brawl that really derailed practice. You had Cleveland had to end the practice early because of excessive fighting. So football, it's an emotional, physical sport. But, you know, you got to have toughness, but toughness also really, you know, is remaining disciplined when you're provoked. All right. And a little question for the viewers. How seriously should fans be taking preseason results? And then should the NFL punish serious practice fights like regular season fights? My two cents on that. Preseason results they do matter in the sense that you can kind of get a good gauge on, you know, how the offensive line looked, you know, how the coaching and play calling was. Because even when you get to like the third and fourth string guys, you know, there's still play calling and coaching can still be a big factor. And then, yeah, I mean, you see the guys that really that stand out and really put out some good film. Those are guys that you want to, that I think you should just keep an eye on and keep in the back of your mind when evaluating talent, who might be a factor for your team. The practice fights, I think that, I don't know if the NFL needs to necessarily get involved with that. That should be at the discretion of the teams. Those joint practices are optional, but that's just something that they do a lot. And they happen all the time, but it's not like they're derailing a game or anything. So our takeaways though, from the preseason, not about undefeated records, about identifying which players, coaches can be trusted. When injuries occur, when things aren't going your way, and just how a team's looking cohesively as a unit, and body language on the sidelines, another important thing. You know, even when starters aren't playing, how are they responding to the backups performing out there? I think of a real good sign of a healthy team that has a good locker room and a lot of chemistry is when you see a lot of excitement from the first string guys watching players stand out, you know, watching these backups stand out and make some good big plays to potentially secure their spot. And the fun in the preseason games is, you know, you have a lot of guys, are they going to become a millionaire or are they going to be updating their LinkedIn? That's what a lot of these guys are fighting for in these first few weeks. All right. I'll jump through some preseason scores too and give you guys some takeaways from some of those games. We had Lions and the Bengals in a 16-14 kind of stalemate. My big takeaway from that, the offensive line for the Bengals didn't look too great still. So we'll see about Joe Burrow's health is a big concern for me. We have the Steelers kind of dominated the Packers. Interesting quarterback battle between all three guys, because I mean you have Drew Aller, Mason Rudolph, and Will Howard all played really well. I mean, they helped between the three of them, they only had 6 incompletions. They all three threw for a combined 313 yards, 3 total touchdowns. Aller picked one up on the ground. So, I mean, it'll be interesting because, like, Rodgers is still going to be the starting quarterback. Seems like that's the strategy. It's like, which one of these guys is not going to be on the roster? Because I just doubt that you keep all three of them. That'll be a very interesting takeaway there. Some other Friday games. Anthony Richardson got off to a rough start, but he actually put together a pretty nice game. Went 11 for 14, 145 and a touchdown in the 13-13 draw with the Patriots. Cardinals picked up a 27-14 win over the Raiders. A lot of takeaways from this game. No Carson Beck dealing with a rib injury, but Gardner Minshew looked really good too. So Jacoby Brissett came in, was 5 for 5 in his limited reps. Kirk Cousins was 5 of 6. Each of those guys threw for a touchdown, led an opening drive touchdown. Fernando Mendoza, he looked pretty sharp in this. 10 to 16, 97, and a touchdown. I really love it. He was just threading the needle, finding some tight windows there. Two rookie running backs, Jeremiah Love and Mike Washington, both looked really impressive and some limited touches in this one. Chargers got a pretty emphatic 27-7 win over the Texans. Yeah, Davis Mills not looking too sharp. That was, and then Graham Mertz ended up getting injured in this one. We saw our first look at DJ Uiagalelei in the NFL. Wasn't bad. Wasn't bad. I'll say that. Then Titans 49ers on another game on Friday. DeJuan Stribling thought he was a big reach of the draft, but I think I might be wrong about that. He looked really good. One of the best rookie wide receiver performances of the weekend. Awesome. Our Friday action, quarterback Jalen. Yeah, you heard that right. Jalen, not Jaden. Jalen Daniels of the Buccaneers looked very sharp. 10 for 15, 111 yards. He might be making the roster spot. Expect Braylon Allen. He averaged 4 carries, 44 yards and a touchdown in this one. Expect him to be a healthy part of this Jets offense this year. Bills played their first game in their new stadium. Josh Allen looked pretty sharp, doing some vintage Josh Allen things. DJ Moore looked good in the Bills uniform. Highmark Stadium apparently is constricting or obscuring some views for people, so that'll be an interesting thing to keep an eye on throughout the season. The Browns have a 3-way quarterback battle of absolute booty going on in their building. No one looked all too impressive out of Shador, Deshaun Watson, and Dylan Gabriel. Everyone turned the ball over. Fumble from Deshaun, interceptions from Shador and Gabriel. Nothing too good out of that quarterback room. No touchdowns from any of them. Casey Concepcion, though, didn't do a whole lot in the passing game. He had 3 catches, 27 yards. He looked quick, though, had a rushing touchdown. Got involved a little bit in the return game, and he looked pretty impressive there. Might have housed one if he didn't trip over his own feet. So that guy's going to be pretty fun to watch. I think he's also, we'll talk about this when we get to mock drafts, but fantasy-wise, the price tag that you can get him for because he's going super late is a pretty good price tag. Case Keenum didn't even know this guy was still in the league, but he was
3: playing. I know, I saw that.
2: Playing for the Bears, looked sharp, tossing 2 TDs out there for them. Jackson Dart on the Vikings game went to the Blue Medical Tent, so that's got to be a little bit of a cause for concern for Giants fans. He got absolutely lit up. But Scadaboo back in action looked pretty good. We had Ty Joe Montana Simpson get his first debut for the Rams. I know I might be overreacting a little bit, but man, he was sharp in this one. He was being called the biggest reach of the draft, and it's one preseason game. We won't say anything, but I liked what I saw. I mean, he was just in rhythm the whole game. 21-25. 192 touchdowns. I mean, if the Rams keep their offensive line pretty consistent when he's there, that he was good at Alabama when the pockets were relatively

And on the flip side, on the Jags broadcast, there was the white balance was like too gray. So like everything was all dull and the colors were all stunted. We got quarterback battle going on in New Orleans, not for the starting job, but for the backup. And I got to say, Zach Wilson, he might be taking that from Spencer Rattler. He looked really good in this one. I liked what I saw out of Audric Estime as well. Some good things from both teams, really. Joey Jaguar, potential nickname there. I doubt he'll see the field too much, but threw a 43-yard pass. The Jags were really feeding this Jamari Taylor. He had 22 carries in this one. I mean, what I'm taking away from this game, Liam Cohen wants to run the football a lot. 36 rush attempts in this one. He was really seeing what he had out of a lot of his running backs. Then just some final notes. Guy, I had honestly never heard of for the Ravens, Joe Fanau. Fanu, 22 of 28, 224, touchdown, did throw an interception as well, but looking like he might be the third guy. We'll see if Tyler Huntley, Pro Bowl quarterback, very well established, but Fanu might have got himself onto an NFL roster. And then Cole Payton, not the most impressive passing numbers, but the dual threat ability, he's still just such a fascinating project to me, because he had 45 rushing yards on 3 carries. So I don't know. We'll be interested to see what the new Eagles offensive coordinator, Sean something, I'm blanking on his last name, does with him. But he's just got such great rushing ability. He's very versatile. Yeah, I mean, he could be kind of like a Taysom Hill type for them if they get creative with him. So something to keep an eye on there. All right, well, that's going to do it for our NFL preseason recap. We're going to move to baseball after the break, where we have a spectacular Tuesday, produced some spectacular defense and historic offense and a 19-run blowout. So stay tuned for that. All that and more coming up on the final timeout here on Military Broadcast Radio.